0: And the other one was Dylan Harper. He was questionable with an injury. He is also good to go. He is expected to play tonight for San Antonio. So they are expected to have their full complement of players. Again, that game tipping off in 10 minutes from now. We're going to do a little fill in the blank. We'll get producer Brandon Combs back in the mix. But first, breaking news, according to Shams Charania, big firing in the NBA after getting swept by my New York Knicks. The Philadelphia 76ers are firing president of operations, Daryl Morey, longtime executive in the NBA. Daryl Morey, who for a while was leading the Houston Rockets, you know, buddy-buddy with James Harden. But for the last several years here, as of 2020, Daryl Morey has been the president for the Philadelphia 76ers. That is no longer the case. Nick Nurse, the head coach, is expected to return. And how about this, Brad? Bob Myers, you know, the guy that built the Warriors dynasty, Bob Myers, he's leading the search for the team's new head of basketball operations, because Bob Myers is the president of sports for Harris Blitzer Sports and Entertainment. That's Josh Harris, the owner, who also owns the Commanders and the New Jersey Devils, and David Blitzer, the owners of the Sixers. Bob Myers is the president of basically their owning consortium. How about Bob Myers just says, yeah, I'm leading the search. How about myself? How about I step in and return to be a GM here? And he literally built the dynasty of the Warriors. I'll tell you what, he'll find a way to break down this broken ass roster that features Joel Embiid getting paid for the next couple of years here. Paul George getting paid more than $50 million a year. Bob Myers should just say, hey guys, I reached out and I talked to myself. And I'm gonna be the president of basketball here for the Sixers. I mean, you got the guy right there under your nose. You might as well pick him to lead the team. But I mean, whoever it is, I'm half joking. I really do think it should be Bob Myers. But whoever ends up succeeding Daryl Morey here has got to find a way to make this thing work. And look, again, they really can't do anything with Joel Embiid. His contract extension is just starting to kick in for 3 years and $192 million. He's under contract for the next 2 years, and then he has a player option for nearly $70 million. Paul George, who played well in this postseason, but also Paul George is 36 years old, and he's getting paid more than $54 million next year, and then he has a player option the year after that for $56 million. How do you get these guys off that roster, and how do you try to maybe retool this Sixers team to compete in the Eastern Conference as they are quickly slipping down the ranks here? That's got to be the mission of the next president of the 76ers, and I don't envy them, because that is a very difficult job to do with how handcuffed they are with those contracts.
1: Yeah, a mountain to climb, to say the least. I thought for sure when you were mentioning Bob Meyer and saying, hey, just hire me, you were going to go with a Michael Jackson reference, a little man in the mirror. I've been talking to the man in the mirror. I mean,
0: oh, yeah,
1: obviously very fitting. I mean, that's perfect right there. You're right. If he doesn't decide to recommend himself and he goes out and finds somebody else, he will find somebody that will revamp this roster, because they lay down and absolutely died and get your beloved New York Knicks. So, yeah, they're going to blow it up in some form or fashion, recalibrate, and be like, hey, we got to get back to playing competitive basketball at the highest levels if we have any chance of getting back to the NBA Finals. But, yeah, there, a little man in the mirror.
0: Yeah, and you know what I think was the death blow for Daryl Morey was trading Jared McCain to the Oklahoma City Thunder. You know, Jared McCain, who had such a great rookie season last year and then spent most of the beginning of this year hurt. And I guess they just kind of gave up on him. You know, again, Jared McCain last year, or excuse me, 2 years ago in his rookie season, averaged more than 15 points per game. Last year, his season was cut short by injuries. He didn't really play well. Last year was his rookie year. The dementia is kicking in here. Last year was Jared McCain's rookie year, and he averaged over 15 points per game, and it was his rookie season that got cut short by injury. This year, to start the year,

0: didn't really play well. Wasn't really having the same kind of role. And then the Sixers and Daryl Morey was like, all right, screw it. Let's trade him to the Thunder and let's get a first round pick and 3 second round picks. That's what they got back for him. On paper, that's a decent haul. And then we're seeing what Jared McCain is now doing in the playoffs here for the Oklahoma City Thunder, where he had back-to-back games of more than a dozen points. And he has he just averaged 12 points per game coming off the bench in that series against the Lakers. I think that was probably the death blow. You traded Jared McCain for, I wouldn't say a bag of Skittles, but definitely not worth what you got him in the first round for last year. And now he's thriving and flourishing. And I think that was it for Daryl Morey. So, again, a guy that's widely respected, has a deep track record of building some really good teams. And I don't blame this all on Daryl Morey, Brad, because at the heart of it, you have a guy that's won the MVP in Joel Embiid that can't stay healthy. So, look, is that Daryl Morey's fault for giving him that contract extension just over, what was that, 2 years ago? Maybe. But how could you blame him? The guy, I mean, when he is healthy, the guy is awesome. As much as I hate Embiid, what were you going to do? You just going to knock down that roster as soon as they started to really get some strength here after all the broken trust the process years? I can't blame Daryl Morey for all the failures that the Sixers have had. But again, you know, the last big move he did make was trading Jared McCain away, and it has kind of proved a disaster immediately. So Daryl Morey out as the president of the 76ers. And again, Bob Myers, who is leading the search for the new president, should literally just look at the man in the mirror, as Brad said, and choose himself. Choose me. It will be me. All right, 310-840-4910. Let's get you that scoreboard update. We were on no-no watch for Skeens. Brad, what is the latest in Pittsburgh with Paul Skeens gunning for a no-hitter?
1: So the very latest, again, Pittsburgh up 2-0 right now. And Paul Skeens through 5 2/3. No, still intact. No hits allowed. No walks allowed. He did hit a batter, so the perfect game is off the board. But he has struck out 9. He's only got 70 pitches. Pat, I think he's going to go the distance. And I think it's a very distinct and real possibility. I told you this during the break after I saw him strike out the side to begin the game. I'm like, you know, it's the Colorado Pebbles. They're easily pulverized and squashed. They're on the road. It could be a no-no kind of night, and it's certainly entirely on the table. Again, 5 2/3, no-hit baseball for Paul Skeens with 9 strikeouts against Colorado.
0: Yeah, he's got 10 outs to go, so we will keep you posted on that. Meanwhile, end of the first period in Montreal. The Canadiens lead the Sabres 2-1, and they've got a 2-1 lead in Game 4. Cole Caulfield on the power play right before the end of the first period with 13 seconds left has put the Habs up 2-1 as they're trying to take a 3-1 series lead. And then you got T-Wolves Spurs about to tip off. I've got it on my other screen. So let's get back to the heart of the show here. And let's do a little fill in the blank. Let's get producer Brandon Combs back in the mix. Combsy, what's up?
2: Just watching this Paul Skeens bay. He's got a 3-2 count now with 2 outs in the top of the 6th on McCarthy for the Colorado Rockies as he's about to throw the pitch. And he popped him up. Oh, out of play, though. All right. You guys ready for a little bit of fill in the blank?
0: Yes,
1: let's do it.
2: All right. On your all-time list, LeBron James is blank. Pat?
0: Number 2. And it's it's not really particularly close that Michael Jordan is number 1. I think it's also not particularly close that anybody else is in front of LeBron James. I mean, don't get me wrong, Kobe Bryant, one of the greatest players of all time. I still think you stack up all the accomplishments of LeBron James and you compare them to Kobe Bryant, I still think LeBron's got a better career. Sure, the longevity does play a factor into that, but the 10 NBA Finals appearances, again, you could say, well, 4-6. Okay, he's got 4 NBA titles. I still think everything he's done for the game, what he's done with the rebounding numbers, the assist numbers, and the fact that he has just been a consistent force of greatness. LeBron has a better career than Kobe, better career than Kareem, better career than Magic, better career than Wilt Chamberlain and Larry Bird. So LeBron on my list is number two all time.
1: Yeah, definitely number two all time on my list as well. And can we put to rest the arguments of who is indeed the GOAT? I mean, everybody argues about it. It seems like this time every single year between MJ and LeBron, the stark difference in my mind has always been who's the better defensive player. Both are just accomplished offensive players. There's no question about it. But Jordan absolutely rocks the world of LeBron defensively. Based on all the accolades, all defensive team honors that he earned during his prestigious career. So it's clearly Michael Jordan one, LeBron clearly number two. And I agree, a great distance to whoever number three is on that list.
2: Yeah, I think you guys are crazy. I mean, LeBron's fourth on my list all time. I have him fourth. I have him. I have Jordan. Four. I have Kobe second. And I have Wilt three. And I have LeBron four. That's where I have on my all-time list. So, wow. Look, for me, Kobe with the championships, Kobe been swept less time in the playoffs. Like, you talk about the longevity all you want. Yes, what he's done for as long as he's done it is incredible. But when you put all the accolades in there, all the points and everything else, of course it's going to add up over the course of time when you play that many years in the league. So I don't give him as much credit for a lot of those statistics when you start talking about them. So for me, LeBron James, fourth all time. All right. The number one pick in the NBA draft will be blank to the blank. Brad?
1: Look, I don't think there's going to be any curveballs thrown in the NBA draft this year. I think the Wizards are going to stay at number one. I think they're going to take A.J. Tabanza, who, by the way, has the best vertical leap of anybody in this class has so far been measured. Andrej Stojakovic of my ILL was at number one until today. He had a 41.5-inch vertical. A.J. Tabanza with 42 inches. Tabanza can do literally everything. He's going to be a multi-time all-star. It would be idiotic for the Wiz to trade out of that one spot. I know they got Trae Young on that roster, but A.J. Tabanza should be the centerpiece of that roster for years to come.
0: Yeah, I'm agreeing. A.J. Tabanza to the Washington Wizards. Now, the Wizards, they are a poverty franchise. It wouldn't surprise me if they screw this up and select Aaron Peterson. But it should be A.J. Tabanza, and it should be to the Washington Wizards. For most of the reasons why Brad said, but also, you know, again, you look at what this team, unfortunately, they're building around, you know, they're the cornerstones right now as it stands, Trae Young and Anthony Davis. So you got your four or your five, and you got your point guard. A.J. Tabanza can operate as a point guard at times, but more importantly, where he should be best is if Trae Young is playing well. You got Trae Young facilitating, kicking it out to A.J. Tabanza for catch and shoot threes on the wing, or kicking it out to A.J. Tabanza, who then, you know, drives and gets downhill and gets to the bucket. I'm also fascinated to see him in the pick and roll game with A.D. And I think you can get pick and roll game with him and Trae Young as well. So those two operating in tandem, I think, are going to be great for him. You got some other really good wings and defenders, you know, like Koulibaly and Keyshawn George and Bob Carrington. So it feels like A.J. Tabanza is that missing piece. I don't know how much longer Trae Young and Anthony Davis will be on this team after another 12 months from now. But for now, this is the roster they have, and A.J. Tabanza seems like the missing piece.
2: I agree with you guys that it should be A.J. Tabanza. I just don't trust Washington to not screw this up and take Darren Peterson now that he's figured out his cramp issues and creatine all this stuff. That's my problem with it, is I do think that Washington keeps the number one pick. I just don't know that they make the right pick. I don't trust them to make the right pick. I think they go Darren Peterson at one. All right. On a scale of 1 to 10.
0: Hold on. You can't just say that and then just move on. You really think the Wizards are going to take Darren Peterson one?
2: I do. I don't trust them to not screw it up. I don't.
0: To not screw it up?
1: They're not going
0: to. Yes. You're telling me and Brad and the entire country and North America and the entire world right now, you think Darren Peterson's going to be a better NBA player than A.J. Tabanza?
2: No, that's why I said I don't trust them to not screw it up. I think A.J. Tabanza should be the number one pick. I don't trust Washington to not screw it up. That's my thing. Like, that's why I say that I think they're going to pick Darren Peterson, because, you know,
1: you and Salt Lake City are hoping.
2: That's what. Yeah, exactly. All right. Can I move on now, Pat? We good? Or do you want me to?
0: Yes. Okay. Sorry. Right. I thought you were saying you trust them to not screw it up and that they'll take Darren Peterson.
2: No, I don't think I would stay far away from Darren Peterson. If Darren Peterson is available at 4, I want the Bulls to run as far away from Darren Peterson as they can.
1: Yes.
2: And so I don't want any part of Darren Peterson. I think whoever picks him is going to end up with a player that is just a nightmare in the locker room. All right. On a scale of 1 to 10, your excitement level for the NFL schedule release is blank. Brad?
1: I'm going to give it a 6. I'm not like head over heels, doing jumping jacks, doing backflips in my living room like 10 out of 10. But what I will say is this, and we already know half the schedule anyway. I wish there was a little bit more drama to it where we can know every specific game released at the same time on the same night. Just a suggestion. But for me, it begins the unofficial fantasy football season. And I really start thinking about, okay, who's going to be a breakout star? Who's a player that could potentially slump? Who's going to lead me to the promised land in my league? So, you know, every time the schedule release happens, I always think about fantasy football immediately. And that always brings a warm and fuzzy feeling.
0: I'm going 9 out of 10. You know, you guys are just, you know, throwing some shade here at the NFL. Like we've only gotten 7 leaks. We've only gotten 7 games. Last time I checked, how many NFL games are in a season? Like 287.
1: It's Wednesday. We got 200, like a dozen more leaks.
0: I don't know, but it's Tuesday.
2: It's Tuesday.
0: We also, so you got tomorrow, you got tonight,
1: Tuesday.
0: You got tomorrow.
1: All right.
0: Yeah. We got 48 hours until the schedule release. And by the way, there's going to be a very special 2-hour show right here on Westwood One Sports. Right in the middle of our show, BetMGM tonight, we will step aside right before 8 o'clock, turn it over to Scott Graham and the folks from Westwood One Sports. They'll do a 2-hour live NFL schedule release show from 8 to 10 p.m. Eastern. And then we'll jump back on for the final hour of our normal program and break it all down. So look, for me, we get to step aside and let all the granddaddy games get released, and then we get to come back on and talk about it and break it down. I can't wait. We got 7 games that got released. There's 206, 65 other games that have to be put on the schedule here, and we always find out a couple of week one games. So, like, I'm pumped up, man. I'm jacked up. That for me, you said it, Brad, fantasy football season. That also starts, I'm looking at week one. I'm looking at every single game. And then we can finally get a grasp on what – you know, we think teams will be this season because we know every opponent and we know exactly when they're playing them. I mean, we can see some of the you could see the pitfalls of that Dallas Cowboys season happening last year when they basically had a 6-game stretch of teams that won double digit games last year, the year before that in a row. You knew the Cowboys weren't making the playoffs. So I can't wait to find out. And I'm pumped. I'm 9 out of 10 for me.
2: Yeah, look, I don't know why you said you guys are throwing shade. I didn't throw any shade. I'm a 9 out of 10, 10 out of 10, actually, for the NFL schedule release, like I am every year. I'm a geek for the schedule release. And for those reasons that Brad mentioned, too, with fantasy, is because that's when I start putting my fantasy rankings together, getting ready for my fantasy season. I start putting it together. The schedule has a ton to do with my fantasy rankings. Absolutely, 110%. So I am always excited for the NFL schedule release. All right. The best team in the MLB right now, in your opinion, is blank, Pat.
0: Best team in Major League Baseball right now, in my opinion. In my opinion, and I think a lot of, you know, facts would back this up here, it's got to be the New York Yankees here. Now, look, they're actually going through their worst stretch of the season. The Yankees have actually lost 4 games in a row heading into tonight. That's going to change. They're up 6-0 on the Orioles. You know, their offense went away for a couple of games. That's fine. But you look at the team leaders here in OPS in Major League Baseball, and the New York Yankees are number 3. you look at the most runs scored in baseball this year, and the Yankees are number two. You look at the home run leaders in baseball this year, and the Yankees are number one. You look at the pitching. You look at the ERA leaders. The Yankees are number two. You look at the most strikeouts. The Yankees are number five. And oh yeah, did I mention the Yankees only just got Carlos Rodon back and Gerrit Cole still hasn't pitched a game this season and Giancarlo Stanton has been on the shelf for most of the year? Yeah, the Yankees are a wagon like they normally are, and they might not have the best record in baseball right now. That might belong to the Atlanta Braves, and your Chicago Cubs are right behind them, and so are the Tampa Bay Rays, but the Yankees are the best team in baseball, and they're proving it on a nightly basis.
1: I hate to agree with you, but I have to, because I'm a numbers nerd, and I look at the advanced data. You already laid out the case with a lot of that data that's out there, but you know, pare it down the last couple of weeks. They are number two in WRC Plus on all Major League Baseball, and number three in team ERA at a 2.92. They have an outstanding bullpen. The starting five is solid. You add Rodon as well. A little bit of rust the other night, but they got big boppers galore. And let's call a spade a spade. The AL sucks. And that's a good thing for New York. They're just going to bludgeon teams repeatedly as the NL may cannibalize itself. So, yeah, the Yankees right now, the best team in Major League Baseball.
2: You guys are killing me. You're a numbers nerd, Pat, or Brad. You're a numbers nerd. The Yankees have two wins versus teams over 500. Two wins. They don't beat good teams. And that's something that you need to do to be one of the best teams in baseball. And one of the best teams in baseball is a team where you freaking went and picked Mason Wynn, so I shouldn't be shocked that you would agree with him about the Yankees. But it's the Chicago Cubs. Everything that they're doing, and you can call me, of course you're going to pick the Cubs, you're a Cubs fan, blah, blah, blah. Everything that they've done with all of the injuries that they've faced to this pitching staff and all of the stuff that they've overcome at this point in the season to do what they've done, two 10-game winning streaks already in the first 41 games, is incredible. 15-game winning streak at Wrigley Field is incredible, especially with all of the depletion that they've had. And they're only going to get better, whether it's these guys getting healthy or by making trades to get better pitching. The Cubs are the best team in baseball. It's not even close.
1: I hope you're right.
2: I am.
0: Pick the Cubs. What a shocker.
2: You picked the Yankees. Stop it.
0: You said they have two wins against
2: a four-game losing streak, and you picked the Yankees.
0: Yeah, not anymore. And you also said they've only got two wins against teams above 500. That's because basically every team in baseball is 500. So it's like, what do you want from them?
2: The Cubs have 12 wins against teams over 500. What are you talking about?
0: Well, how many games have the Yankees played against teams above 500? Six, seven?
2: Because they play in the American League nobody's over 500.
0: Exactly. So what are you talking? You're giving me some stupid stat. Anyway. We got to take a break. We can finish off fill in the blank when we come back. We got some NFL news and notes to get to here ahead of the big schedule release, 48 hours away. He's Brett Evans. I'm Pat Boyle. 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
8: The University of Wisconsin announced today that they will use a search firm and a committee that includes Colts GM Chris Ballard and former Badger basketball star Michael Finley to identify the school's next athletic director. The process is being initiated by incoming interim chancellor Eric Wilcots, and a final decision will be made in the hope that the athletic director starts in the summer. Turning to the Brewers, they had last night off. They'll be back in action at American Family Field tonight against the San Diego Padres. They currently sit 22-16 on the year. That's good for second in the NL Central, riding a four-game win streak, three of those coming from the sweep of the New York Yankees. Here's more from manager Pat Murphy.
9: Pitching staff, it doesn't go unnoticed, you know, those guys. You got Harrison, never been a full-time guy in the big leagues. You got Chad Patrick, first time in the pen. D.L. Hall emerging as a leverage guy, and what Ashby's done is amazing. So you think about it, you know, that's pitching that was against that lineup, best record in baseball. It was outstanding. But you got to, again, mention Contreras because he does it on both ends of the ball.
8: First pitch against the Padres tonight is at 6:40.

0: The Milwaukee Bucks are reportedly open for business on trade calls and offers for Giannis Antetokounmpo, their two-time MVP. And finally, the Green Bay Packers are in Phase 2, on-field workouts, no contact for the off-season program. Phase 3, OTAs and minicamp will begin on May 26th till June 18th. For the Wisconsin Sports Zone Network, I'm Ebo.
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1: All right, welcome on back. BetMGM Tonight, Westwood One Sports. He's Brett Evans. I'm Pat Boyle. The phone number to join the show is 310-840-48910. BetMGM players will receive an Any Sport Parlay Boost token. 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If you win your wager that was made with that token, you will receive extra winnings. Got some NFL news and notes to get to. Before we do that, though, let's get you a scoreboard update here. San Antonio up big in the early going, 26-14. Spurs lead the T-Wolves with 4.5 left to go in the first quarter. They have exploded out of the gate. And Victor Wembanyama, Brad, remember when I said I thought he might struggle offensively? We're 8 minutes into the game, and Wemby's got 16 points already. I mean, holy smokes. 16 points.
2: Wow.
1: In the first 7.5 minutes of the game to go with 5 rebounds. I mean, my goodness. He is just a man possessed right now. So, yeah, how would he do coming off that ejection? I would say, like, he's on a freaking mission. Nobody on Minnesota has more than 3 points, but they do have 7 guys that have already scored here. So we'll see. Remember, Minnesota fell down in a massive hole in game 3. I believe they trailed that game early on. Remember, it was 18-3, and then they ended up having the lead in the first minute of the second quarter. So not the first time they found themselves down big to start the game, but they're going to need to figure it out sooner rather than later here. Otherwise, this one could get ugly and look like that game 2 blowout again. And then on the ice,
2: yep.
1: 5 minutes into the second period, the Canadians still lead the Sabres 2-1. That's game 4 of that series. Montreal with a 2-1 series lead. So they could be within a game of moving to the Eastern Conference Finals if they could finish that off tonight. And they're looking to snap the drought. It's been more than 30 years since a Canadian team won the Cup. The Habs are the last one to do it back in 1993. So there you go. And then, Brad, scoreboard update on the Pirates. Paul Skenes had a no-hitter in the sixth inning the last time we checked. Does he still have that no-no?
2: Unfortunately, no. As Mickey Moniak broke up the no-no, O'Neill Cruz tried to make a diving grab to no avail as he has given up one hit, but he does have 10 strikeouts through 7 innings pitch, 89 total pitches. Paul, Skenes. Can't say any more lyrically on that song, but Paul Skenes absolutely dealing tonight.
1: Yeah, you're the first person I've ever heard do that, which is just remarkable.
2: Yeah, you're welcome.
1: Thank you. Yeah, okay. All right. Well, let's pivot after that. That was great. Skenes. All right, so again, we've got the NFL schedule release coming up in less than 48 hours. Again, we'll have a 2-hour special here on Westwood One Sports right in the middle of our show, which we are happy to step aside for. But Brad, you're not happy with all the leaks. We only have 7 games released, but the NFL has unveiled its strength of schedule ranks by team. So they know what the schedule is going to look like. And we all know the opponents of all these teams anyway. So I guess you really didn't need the schedule to do this because you do know which teams everybody was playing based on the rotation of which divisions they're playing and the other conferences and so on and so forth and how the standings finished last year. But anyway, the NFL did unveil its strength of schedule ranks by team. And how about this? The top 3 hardest schedules. Number 1, your Chicago Bears.
2: Ooh.
1: Number 2, the Miami Dolphins. And number 3, the Arizona Cardinals. With the Chicago Bears opponent win percentage from last year being a combined 550. So how does that make you feel your Bears are going to play the toughest schedule in all of football this year?
2: I'm not worried because they had one of the toughest schedules in all of football last year, and you saw what the Bears are able to do. By the way, for those of you with sports betting interest, the over-under on Bears wins currently at BetMGM is sitting at 9.5. It's juice the under at -125, +105 on the over. Give me the over, man. I think the Bears are going to win 10 games this season. I think they have a great shot of winning this division, but it's going to be rough and rugged as it usually is with the Packers, the Lions, and the Vikings should be improved as well. So I'm not utterly shocked, not floored. The Bears have the toughest slate, but again, they had, I think, like the third or fourth toughest slate last year, and you saw what they were able to do.
1: Yeah, look, and by the way, if you're watching the show live on YouTube or on Twitter, our fantastic VP video producer, Monty Michael Montgomery, has the graphic set up for you to see it, all the top strength of schedules for NFL teams this year. And again, the Chicago Bears at the top. Yeah, again, I'm worried about your Bears. I am. With all that turnover regression likely coming, and I'm not the biggest believer in Caleb Williams, although I'm a much bigger believer than I was 12 months ago, and rightfully so. Had a fantastic season, all the big Iceman moments in the fourth quarter. He stole the nickname from the actual Iceman, but, you know, whatever. Look, I just think that their defense, it better be improved, because you're not getting all those turnovers. So Caleb Williams still has a lot of erratic parts about his game. I do like what the Bears did in the draft. I was a fan of them getting Dylan Thienemann to improve that defensive backfield. You know, again, the run game should be pretty damn good with Swift and Kyle Manungai.
2: Yep.
1: I want to see who's going to step up in that offense. If Roma Dunze can really be trusted to be a number one receiver now that DJ Moore is gone.
2: Luther Burden.
1: If Luther Burden can take a big step forward this year. But
2: yes, they will. Look,
1: they're going to play the hardest schedule. It's going to be tough. By the way, the Dolphins and the Cardinals, they were terrible. How do they have the second and third strongest, you know, strongest schedules? I guess that's because of whatever divisions. Well, the Cardinals are in the NFC West, which is the best division. AFC East, not that great. They do get to play the Jets twice a year. But, yeah, that's tough. All right, how about this? Top three easiest schedules. Cleveland Browns, the New Orleans Saints, and the Cincinnati Bengals. If that team can finally stay healthy, if Joe Burrow can stay healthy, if the Bengals miss the playoffs this year, fire everybody, because they have been handed, with the rotation of the division schedules and everything else, the Cincinnati Bengals have been handed a gift this year. They better make the playoffs.
2: I totally agree. The over-under right now at BetMGM on team wins sitting at 9.5, deuce of the over at minus 140. This should be a 10-win team. I mean, the defense vastly improved. You know, Dexter Lawrence, obviously, the man in the middle, premier run stopper, really collapsed a lot of pockets. And I made other investments in the back end, the middle of that defense. They should at least be a top 15 defense. You're going to have maybe a top five overall offense. So if we can all congeal quite nicely and come together, Cincinnati, bare minimum, we're going to win 10 games. And did you see the New Orleans Saints, the fleur-de-lis? Because if you recall, Pat, I have picked the Saints to win the NFC South. I believe in Tyler Shuck. You know, I like Tyson Jordan. They bring him to the NFL draft, number 8 overall. Definitive WR2, could catch maybe 7-8 touchdown passes this season with his verticality. Got Chris Olave there. Got Travis Etienne now, that backfield. You're going to have, I think, a top 10 defense as well. The over-under is 7.5 wins for the Saints. You know, just let's do this. Daddy won. Daddy need. Daddy gotta have a bread of life for a lifetime. Man, it's going to be a party on Bourbon Street this year. They are going to be the team to beat in the NFC South. I am a firm believer. And it's not because of the Sazeracs, which are amazing in that town, but the Crescent City is going to be rocking this season. It's going to be a party on Bourbon Street and inside the Superdome early and often. Believe in the New Orleans Saints.
1: Well, hold on. Did you just say the Sassafras is great in New Orleans? What the what now?
2: Sazeracs. Sazeracs.
1: What the hell is a Sazerac?
2: Do you know what a Sazerac is?
1: Dude, no idea.
2: Sazerac is a delicious drink. It is the oldest American cocktail. Look it up. It is a it's like bourbon, orange peel, maybe vermouth in there, and that's it. I got it at the Bourbon
1: House.
2: Sounds like an old fashioned. Sort of. It's potent. I mean, it's straight liquor. They're delicious. They go down ultra smooth. It is the oldest cocktail in these United States of America. Get it in New Orleans. They also make a good one in Chicago. I found a couple of speakeasies that do it right, but those are the only two towns I've actually had a good, authentic Sazerac in.
1: Okay. Okay. All right. We have to take a break here, Brad. We got some more notes and news we can get to, but also, why don't we play the hottest game in America right now? The game that has swept the country in social media. Let's play it when we come back. What that game is, you have to stick around and find out. And we'll have some good production for it as well. You're going to want to stick around and play this game with us. He's Brad Evans. I'm Pat Boyle. This is BetMGM Tonight, right here on Westwood One Sports.
3: 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And who's done? 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
1: All right, welcome on back. BetMGM Tonight, Westwood One Sports. He's Brett Evans. I'm Pat Boyle. We'll get you a scoreboard update here in just a bit. But, Brad, there's a game that you introduced us to the other day, and I've been dying to play it today because I played it immediately in our pre-show meeting yesterday, and I'm in love with it. It's sweeping the country. It's sweeping social media. What is that game? Because we're about to play it live here on BetMGM Tonight.
2: Yeah, it was invented by a guy named Frank Michael Smith. Check him out on X. It's called the GeoSports app. So if you're a geography nut like I am, if you're a sports nut also like I am, it's just a trivia game, and you got to put a pin on the location that trivia question is asking the answer for. The closer you are with the pin placement with the correct answer, the more points that you accumulate. So shout out to Frank Michael Smith for this brilliant invention. It's only like a week old and just keeps growing in popularity.
1: Yeah, not to toot my own horn, but I played it on Monday, Brad. I got a 987. And yes, I posted it on Twitter. You know, I'm not going to be the guy that posts their Wordle score every single day like some hardos did for like weeks and weeks and weeks on end. I'm sorry if you were one of them. I don't know if you were. I don't know if Combs was or anybody else on the show.
2: No,
1: but I had to post my score on Monday. But why don't we play together? Let's get producer Brandon Combs in the mix. He'll ask the questions. Let's get video producer Monty in the mix. He's going to put his screen up on our show. So if you're watching on Twitter or if you're watching on YouTube, BetMGM Tonight, you can watch us and play along with us. So let's get it here for this Tuesday edition. And if you haven't played by now, well, play along with us here. Combs, what's the first question?
3: Real quick, Victor Wembanyama, after the first quarter, on pace for 72 points, 24 rebounds, and 4 assists. Just throwing that out there.
1: Jesus.
3: It's incredible. All right, let's play this game. The Braves, owners of MLB's best record right now, 28-13. Looks like they're on their way to 29-13. Played in this Midwest city before moving to Atlanta in 1966.
2: That is Milwaukee, gentlemen.
1: Yep.
2: Monty. Milwaukee.
1: Milwaukee Braves. Wisconsin. So we got to go to Wisconsin. We got to zoom in on Wisconsin.
2: Southeast Wisconsin, right along the lake. Not far from where you're at right now, Monty. Don't fail us.
1: All right. So Monty is working the video. I don't think he's there. We go. Now we got some zoom in going here. Oh, that was a far away click.
3: Oof.
1: Oof. Did you raw dog that click?
3: That's hilarious.
1: Oh, Monty said in our show chat, I can't figure out how to zoom on VMix.
3: All right. What was the point?
1: I saw
3: raw
1: dog in these clicks.
3: All right.
2: We are raw dogging.
3: The one I put on my computer got 98 points. All right, next question. The Canadiens up 2-1 host the Sabres tonight. They are actually up 2-1 last I checked. Host the Sabres tonight in this French speaking city.
1: Oh, Montreal.
3: Correct.
2: Montreal. Okay.
1: Now, I don't think they're going to, but they don't give you any of the provinces. And if I'm not mistaken, Montreal is east of Toronto. So it's kind of like, if you're looking at the map.
2: So if you go north of Lake Ontario, roughly, that should put you in proximity.
3: It's right above Vermont in New York.
4: Guys, that's better, Combs. I was going to say, which one is Lake Ontario?
3: Yeah, it's right above Vermont and New York, guys. You're killing me.
2: All right, yeah, go Vermont. Yeah,
3: go Vermont right route. To that's the left of above Vermont and right to the left, like right next to Vermont and New York.
1: Yeah, Vermont is right, much east of Lake Ontario, though. I think Combs is right. I think it's in line with Vermont. Wow, go, Combs.
2: Yeah, there you go.
1: He's already played this. He's cheating. You already played it. I don't want to
3: say. Oh my
1: cheating.
3: God,
2: he is cheating.
3: I know where the stuff is at.
1: Oh,
3: my
1: I'm sure you
3: goodness,
1: do.
3: Scottie Scheffler, who will look to defend his title at this week's PGA Championship, went to college at this university.
2: I don't know golf. I don't know golfers' collegiate background. So, gentlemen, I'm leaning on you.
1: Damn, I have no idea where Scottie Scheffler went to college. I know he's from New Jersey.
2: They go to Florida, maybe? Pulling a random college out of my ass?
1: Got
2: Monty?
1: Had to be in it. It's got to be in the Southeast. I mean, if you're playing golf in college, you're not playing in the Northeast. I don't think he went to school
2: in
1: California.
2: Chicago.
1: I'll co-sign Brad's guess. Let's go Florida, Gainesville, which is like Central Florida. So let's try that.
3: Oof. Oof.
4: How central are we talking here?
3: Monty, at this point, just click anywhere in the middle. Because they are way off.
1: Combs is telling us it's right. He already played the game. I don't care. We already locked in our guess. Oh, he played in Texas?
3: Yeah, he went to University of Texas. I told you I played the game earlier, and I scored almost a 900, so I knew what the answers were. It's not like I'm...
1: Well, we don't want to cheat, all right?
3: That's why I didn't say the answer.
2: Give us one more. We're running out of time.
3: The World Cup kicks off in 30 days at this storied stadium in the capital city of one of three host countries.
2: Washington, D.C.?
4: It could be Canada or Mexico, right? Too.
3: Mm-hmm.
1: Yeah.
2: But we're the host, right?
1: No, I think the World Cup kicks off in Mexico. I think it kicks off in Mexico. I would go Mexico City.
4: All right. Yeah, all three countries are hosts.
2: I know nothing about the footy.
1: Go Mexico City, Monty, which is
2: Mexico City.
1: It's like north central Mexico.
2: No, it's not north central.
1: Northeast. Northeast central. It's like, no, I don't know, 3 hours south.
2: It's like south central Mexico. So due west of the Yucatan.
3: Monty has no clue what the Yucatan even is.
4: How about I click right in the middle?
3: All right. Let's go.
1: Yeah, just do that.
3: Because we got to get to this last one.
2: That's fair.
3: The last question.
1: We got 5 seconds.
3: The last question. Ah, it won't click. All right, Kurt Cignetti, who visited the White House with this Indiana on Monday, coached at this school before joining the Hoosiers.
1: We're out of time.
2: James Madison, but we got to go.
1: Yeah. All right, Brad, we'll bid you adieu, brother. We'll reset at the top with the Lakers season being over. This has been MGM Tonight.
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21: There will be no suspension for Victor Wembanyama, meaning he will play tonight in Game 5 of the Spurs-Timberwolves series. 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I think history has to play a factor in these scenarios. This is the first time he's ever done something like this. 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They know they can't lose Wemby for Game 5. 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
1: 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You can call, you can text any of your thoughts on the show or any of the topics that I'm about to get into. Again, 310-840-4910. It's been a while since we last got you a scoreboard update. And by the way, that Sports Geo game or the Geo Sports game was just chaotic. It was an incredible amount of fun. The last question was Kurt Cignetti coached this team. It was James Madison, which I believe the James Madison Dukes are in North Carolina or Virginia. Either way, we're going to run that back probably every night, at least going forward here, and we'll play it in a better time slot so we don't run out of time like we just did. But, yeah, again, it's been a while since we got just scoreboard updates. So let's do that.

88 pitches. His ERA is now down to basically what it's been the last 2 years, a 1.98 ERA, and the Pirates lead the Rockies 3-0. I mean, he's just flat out untouchable now on a nearly start-by-start basis. He did get roughed up by the Cardinals again back on April 30th. Outside of that, his other three starts in his last four outings. Tonight, 8 innings, 2 hits, no runs, 10 strikeouts. Last Wednesday, 8 innings, 2 hits, no runs, 7 strikeouts. And back on April 24th against the Brewers, 7 innings, 1 hit, no runs, no walks, 7 strikeouts. I mean, just untouchable. And you think, all right, well, I mean, surely guys are taking a ton of pitches. He's walking some guys with his stuff being that good. No, Paul Skenes has not walked a single batter since April 13th. That's now 5 straight starts without a walk. He did hit a batter tonight because he had a perfect game going early on. He did hit a batter, but he hasn't actually walked a batter now in 5 straight starts. So Paul Skenes, just admire the greatness and admire what has been an incredible, incredible start. Take away his opening day start, which, by the way, remember, he didn't get out of the first inning against the Mets, mostly because of O'Neill Cruz. Like, imagine if he only gave up like 2 or 3 runs, which would still be a lot for Paul Skenes. His ERA would be like a low 1 right now. Absolutely absurd. All right, on the ice. 1.5 minutes left to go in the second period. Game 4 between the Canadiens and the Sabres. The winner of this series will play the Carolina Hurricanes. Montreal leading 2-1, and they're at home. Chance to go up 3-1, and the Buffalo Sabres have tied this thing up at 2 goals apiece. Their last goal coming from Tage Thompson on the power play. And so it's Buffalo 2-2, 90 seconds to go in the second period. That third period is going to be massive. And then NBA playoffs, Game 5, Spurs and T-Wolves, 5 minutes left to go in the second quarter. This game's been a roller coaster. It's 52-39. Spurs lead the T-Wolves. However, the Spurs led early on in this game by 15 points. They led at one point. It was 24-9. And then minutes later, it was a 2-point game. And then it was a 12-point game. Then it was back to single digits. Then it was again a lead of 15, and now it's back to 12. So the Spurs have had a huge lead, then back to a one-possession game. They've built a pretty sizable lead here again, 52-40 now, with Ayo Dosunmu about to take another free throw after a timeout that just got called. 52-40, the Spurs lead, and what Victor Wembanyama is doing is just absolutely remarkable. Coming back from the Game 4 ejection, he's only played 12 minutes so far out of a possible 19. He's got 18 points, 8 rebounds, and a block. But basically, anytime he's on the floor, the Spurs are dominating. He's only played 12 minutes, and Wemby is a plus 21. The Spurs are up by 12. When Wemby's on the floor, they're a plus 21. They got out to that massive 24-9 lead. Wemby had 16 points in the first 5 minutes of the game. And then he came off the floor, and Minnesota immediately got right back into it. And then Wemby came back on the floor, and the lead went right back to double digits. So there's your tip. There's your pro tip to Coach Mitch Johnson of the Spurs. Keep Wembanyama on the floor basically for every second of this game. And he doesn't have a single foul yet either, so it's not like he's in foul trouble or anything. T-Wolves have got to figure him out. They have got to figure out how to slow him down. Meanwhile, for Minnesota, Anthony Edwards has 8 points. Balanced scoring attack, Ayo Dosunmu, who's in the starting lineup tonight, he's got 7. Jaden McDaniels has 7. But again, they can't stop Wembanyama, and Minnesota is struggling to shoot their threes. Just 4 of 14 as a team. Meanwhile, the Spurs are 6 of 15. So it feels like the Spurs might dominate this game, which I thought the T-Wolves could keep it close. But we'll see. I mean, Minnesota, remember, in Game 3 in San Antonio, they were down 18-3 to start the game and then erased that deficit, and that game came down to the final minutes. San Antonio ended up winning it.
Minnesota got down again.

0: 10 by 15 in the very first couple of minutes of this game. They already pulled it back to a single possession once. Do they have another comeback in them? Okay. Number to join, 310-840-4910. We talked about it at the start of the show, but I got more thoughts and more detailed thoughts on it. The Lakers get swept last night. That's not a big surprise. They were never going to win that series against Oklahoma City without Luka Doncic, and I don't know if they would have won more than one game with Luka, because they were a better defensive team without him. They did a pretty damn good job against Shai Gilgeous-Alexander in the first three games. SGA finally went off last night. And so whatever the offensive upside was of Luka, and I'm a big Luka fan. I'm a Luka supporter. I think that anybody that when that trade went down for Anthony Davis tried to make the argument that they're going to be better off without Luka Doncic, I think they should be checked into an insane asylum. And I think that they were probably just, they were either saying that on TV or on the radio for clicks, or they're just a stupid person and they shouldn't be listened to when they talk basketball. So I'm a big Luka supporter. The Lakers are a better defensive team without him. But the offensive upside he would have given you, again, even if the Lakers were fully healthy, they still weren't. They're not even in the stratosphere of the Thunder. That's just how good Oklahoma City is. So the Lakers get swept. They had a chance to win that game last night, and fitting in what could be LeBron's final game as a Laker, he had a floater from about 10 feet out to give him the lead with 20 seconds left, and he missed it. And that was basically their last chance. Oklahoma City hit their free throws. Lakers missed on the next possession with Austin Reeves, who tried to tie it with a three. Then the Thunder hit their free throws again, and that was basically it. LeBron, very non-committal in the postgame, said he needs to recalibrate, needs to spend time with his family. Didn't say whether or not he was going to retire. Look, I think there is a 0% chance. If there was a negative percent on LeBron retiring, it would be a negative percent, but there's a 0% chance, in my opinion, that LeBron James is retiring. And what I think is not only best for LeBron, but best for the Lakers as well this summer, is to part ways. Is to say, thank you for the championship you brought us in 2020. Thank you for the millions of tickets that you've sold for us, and the publicity, and carrying on the greatness and the Laker tradition of having one of the greatest players of all time wear a Lakers jersey. But the Lakers need to go in a separate direction. They need to move on and have life without LeBron James. And if they didn't, if Nico Harrison didn't gift Luka Doncic into their lap, then, well, maybe that could say, well, you know, you could make the argument they still should keep LeBron and figure it out of the players around him. They have Luka. This is Luka's team. They don't need LeBron. And it's not that necessary that LeBron is holding them back. It's just if Luka Doncic is your best player, having LeBron James on the same team, taking up nearly $50 to $60 million in cap space, it's not going to help you. Not going to help you. It's only going to hurt you. And if the Lakers want to do kind of what the Golden State Warriors are doing, right? I mean, they're bringing back Steve Kerr. It looks like they're going to bring back Draymond. You know, Jimmy Butler coming off the torn ACL is on their team, and I don't know how easy that's going to be to try to trade him. Like, the Warriors are basically just like, it's like Cirque du Soleil. Right? It's like, come out. Not that they're a circus. I mean, they're a mediocre team, the Warriors. But it's just like, come out and have fun. All you billionaires in Silicon Valley, come out and watch the Warriors and watch Steph Curry and Draymond. And you can dream that we're still in 2016, even though we're not. And this team's not that good. But you can see Steph Curry while he still plays for another 2 years. Like, if the Lakers want to do that, they could bring LeBron back. They publicly did. J.J. Redick and Rob Pelinka advocated publicly last night after the game for LeBron to return and to basically run back this three-man core of Luka, Austin Reeves, and LeBron James. And they can publicly do that. They can publicly advocate. I can't imagine that's truly what the Lakers want. Again, unless they just want to be what the Warriors are doing, come out and watch LeBron and Luka. come out Los Angeles and watch this legend, LeBron James, play for one more season. Just to say, hey, I get a chance to watch LeBron live. And they'll sell tickets. They will. They will. Because there's millions of kids, there's millions of families in the Los Angeles area that will still pay money no matter how good or bad the Lakers are next year, just to say that they got to watch LeBron James. And I can't imagine that any NBA team that has winning aspirations would want to do that when you are the Lakers and you can still sell out your arena every night just by marketing Luka freaking Doncic. But if you really feel like you need LeBron, then maybe that's the direction they want to go. But if the Lakers are serious about trying to win a championship next year, and it's a tall mountain, and it ain't going to get any easier with how the Thunder are playing and how the Thunder are constructed. But if the Lakers are serious about trying to win, they will tell LeBron, thanks, but it's time to move on. And they'll take what would be a 1 year, $50 million contract, 1 year, $60 million contract. And they can use that to get some other players to help them win, to be a more overall solid team. Because the Lakers have no depth. They have no bench. And they are still one of the worst 10 defensive teams in the NBA. I mean, look at the Mavericks. Look, and I will be the first person to tell you that that is the dumbest trade in NBA history for what Nico Harrison did. But in the same breath, I got to give Nico Harrison some credit for how he built that Mavericks team before he traded away Luka. Look at the players they had when they went to the finals 2 years ago. Look at the players that they had. And as a matter of fact, I'll bring up the Mavericks 2024 roster. And you tell me how many of these guys are household star player names here. It was Luka and it was Kyrie Irving. And yes, Kyrie Irving is obviously a household name. And getting Kyrie Irving to come to Dallas, that was massive. Outside of that, it's PJ Washington. It was Derek Jones Jr. It was Daniel Gafford, who they got in a trade earlier that year from the Wizards. And Daniel Gafford, when he was on the Wizards, was basically a turnstile on defense. And then he turned into a great role player. Derek Lively in his rookie season. Josh Green. Jaden Hardy. Tim Hardaway Jr. That was basically the Mavericks team that knocked out the Thunder and then destroyed Anthony Edwards and the Minnesota Timberwolves in the Western Conference Finals. That's a team that's built around Luka with great, solid, big, rim-protecting defenders and long, athletic wings that don't need the ball in their hand and can shoot the three. And so you need to kind of take that formula if you're the Lakers, and you need to try to recreate it. If you want to build a team around Luka, which they're doing. And I don't blame them for doing it because you can have success with it. But having LeBron James on that team, it's hurting you. And it's nothing against LeBron. He's not a better basketball player at age 41 than Luka Doncic is right now. And I think like that's not rocket science. He's not a more winning basketball player than Luka Doncic is right now. So having LeBron on the floor at the same time as Luka, I mean, you know, the efficiency numbers and all the advanced stats, when those two were on the floor together, the Lakers weren't good. They were in the bottom half of the NBA. When it was Luka and Austin Reeves, Lakers had a damn good lineup. They had damn good numbers. When it was Austin Reeves and LeBron, they were okay. But Luka and LeBron, they are two ball-dominant players that at LeBron's age and what Luka is, they're just not that good defensively. So that's why the Lakers need to tell LeBron, thank you, but it's time to move on because you're only hurting yourself if LeBron is on this roster with Luka next year, no matter how you want to try to stagger the rotations. When it comes to the playoffs, when it really matters, those guys have to be on the floor for 40 minutes and they can't be on the floor together. You're just not going to have an elite team. You simply won't. So LeBron's not retiring, but the Lakers should tell LeBron no thanks. And here's the thing for LeBron. Where is he playing next year then? It shouldn't be the Lakers. He shouldn't want to play with the Lakers. because he doesn't have a chance of winning a title with the Lakers. Not as long as the Thunder are constructed the way they are, and not the way that the Spurs are constructed the way that they are. Even at their best, they are the third best team in the West. And I would still put the Denver Nuggets ahead of them, especially when you match those teams up head to head. Denver has historically dominated the Lakers over the last couple of years. So they're probably the fourth best team, which is exactly what their seed was this year. LeBron's best chance of winning a title is in the East. And I'm saying that as a diehard Knicks fan. And as much as I think, no matter how the rest of this postseason shakes out for the Knicks, if they get to the finals, if they end up disappointing and losing to the Pistons or the Cavs in the Eastern Conference Finals, the Knicks are the team to beat in the East next year. I mean, they've proven that. They've proven it. I mean, again, I guess if they play the Pistons in the conference finals and the Pistons sweep them, then we're having a different conversation. But the path to winning a title is much easier in the East, as it was for most of LeBron's time when he was with Cleveland and when he was with Miami. And the best team to give him a chance to do that is to go back home to Akron, to Cleveland, Ohio, for part three and do his farewell retirement tour next season with the Cleveland Cavaliers. And LeBron should want to go to Cleveland because, again, Knicks, Pistons, Celtics, that's a much easier path to get to an NBA Finals than Thunder, Spurs, Nuggets, and T-Wolves. I didn't even mention Minnesota. But they kind of basically treat the regular season like it doesn't matter. But, you know, again, we see them in the second round here again, and they've made the Western Conference Finals back-to-back years. So I'd be throwing Minnesota in that group. Having to get past the T-Wolves, the Nuggets, Spurs, and the Thunder, way more difficult than having to get past the Knicks, the Celtics, and the Pistons. LeBron should know that. And Cleveland should realize that even at 42 years old next year, seeing what we just saw in the postseason from LeBron, where he had to put so much on his shoulders, he had to be the guy that carries the load. He had to be the guy that has the ball in his hands 80% of the time because Luka was out. LeBron did pretty damn well. For 41 years old, LeBron James in the series against the Houston Rockets, he averaged 39 minutes per game and scored 23 points per game with 7 rebounds and 8 assists while shooting 43% from the field. And in the sweep against the Oklahoma City Thunder, in that 4 games, LeBron, against one of the best defenses we've seen this century, and the numbers back it up, 38 minutes a game, 23 points per game, 6 rebounds, 6 assists, and he shot 50% from the field and 36% from deep. That's pretty damn freaking good for 41 years old. So if he can do that at 41, he can still help a team win at 42. And he doesn't have to be the number one option, and he wouldn't be. With Cleveland, it would be Donovan Mitchell. But unlike the Lakers that have Luka, that is so ball dominant and has Austin Reeves, well, we'll see their plans in the offseason. Austin Reeves is going to decline his player option and be a free agent. And that plays into this equation for the Lakers as well. But the Cavaliers have Donovan Mitchell, and then their next best players are Jared Allen and Evan Mobley, two bigs that really don't need to ever touch the ball unless it's right under the rim or on an alley-oop or like at the low block. LeBron will be the second option. And I think him and Donovan Mitchell can play well together. Oh, but wait a minute. James Harden is on the Cavaliers. Oh, how could I forget James Harden? They made the trade for him this at the trade deadline for Darius Garland. Oh, well, I guess, you know, you can't have LeBron James if you have James Harden, right? Well, James Harden has a player option at the end of this season. And barring a run to the finals, the Cleveland Cavaliers would be wise to tell James Harden to kick rocks. Don't even bother opting into that player option. Which, again, he legally can. Then the Cavaliers would try to trade him. Or they should try to trade him. We've already seen him put up a couple of duds in this series against the Detroit Pistons. Okay, he had a great first half last night. He hit some shots in the clutch in game three. Just wait, because the worst for James Harden is yet to come. Game six, if this series goes game seven, you're going to see a tale as old as time. And the Cleveland Cavaliers, if they haven't already realized, they will realize shortly that trading for James Harden was a mistake. And James Harden can do what he always does. He can look for his next partner, his next mate, his next swipe on Tinder in the NBA. He can decline his player option, and he can be free in free agency to sign with whoever he wants. And then that just that's wide open doors then for LeBron to come home, spend his last year in Cleveland. He could do the retirement tour that we all know he desperately wants to do, right? Where every team he stops, you know, they'll give him like the, you know, a little gift and a standing ovation, like Derek Jeter did with the Yankees, right? Jeter, every road trip the Yankees went on, a team had some kind of gift for Jeter. Whether you hate the Yankees or love the Yankees, whether you hate Derek Jeter or love Derek Jeter, like that was what he meant to the rest of the league. That's how much respect the other teams and organizations had for him. The Red Sox were giving him gifts. I mean, come on. Whether no matter how you feel about LeBron, that's what will happen. He'll say, I'm retiring. This is my last season. Every time the Lakers go on the road, he will be showered with gifts and standing ovations. And it's what he wants. And he'll get it. And he can come home. The kid, just a kid from Akron, Ohio, and he actually has a decent chance on paper to win a title. He does. And I'm a Knicks fan, and I would be one of the first to say LeBron with the Cavs makes zero chance. That gives them zero chance. I mean, they have James Harden, who is a postseason losing player, and they're tied up at two games apiece in the second round with a chance to go to the conference finals. With LeBron, that team can make a push for the finals next year. That's the perfect last season in his professional career, year 24 plan for LeBron James. It should be with the Cleveland Cavaliers. He's wasting his time going back to LA, and the Lakers are wasting their time if they really, truly want him back. 310-840-4910 is the number to join the show. That's 310-840-4910. So what do the Lakers do this offseason? I'll give you a quick summation of what their offseason plan is. Should be, and it starts and ends with Austin Reeves. I'm Pat Boyle. When we come back, we'll also get you a scoreboard update with the Sabres and the Canadiens, halftime between the T-Wolves and the Spurs. And again, it's another historic night for Paul Skeens on the mound. This has been MGM Tonight, right here on Westwood One Sports.
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8: Here's your 96.7 FM, 1670 AM, The Zone weatherology forecast. A wind advisory continues until 8 p.m. tonight. Lows dip down to about 47 tonight under partly cloudy skies. Winds out of the northwest, 10 to 15 miles an hour. Sunshine mixed with clouds at times again tomorrow. High temperatures reach up to 66. Lows around 41 tomorrow night. Clear skies. Currently, it's 73 degrees. I'm staff meteorologist Megan Mulford on The Zone.
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1: All right, welcome on back. 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I'm Pat Boyle. The phone number to join the show is 310-840-4910. That's 310-840-4910. You can also tweet me at PatBoyle44. Third period, let's get your scoreboard update here, and then I'll tell you what the Lakers' offseason plan should be, assuming they move on from LeBron James and LeBron James moves on from them. I think LeBron should go back home to Cleveland. It makes perfect sense. You know, I guess I wouldn't. We had our Odyssey NBA insider on earlier in the show, Nick Friedel, and he said, don't rule out the very slim possibility that LeBron maybe just says, screw it, let me team up with Steph, Jimmy Butler, and Draymond, and Steve Kerr, and join the Warriors, and just basically have the old man show there, where basically everybody's like 38 or older. It's like a senior home. That would be fun. They wouldn't be a championship team. They'd probably be a playoff team, but like maybe the sixth seed, and they get crushed in the first round. But who knows? There's that slight possibility. But I'll tell you what the Lakers' offseason plan should be in just a moment here. But scoreboard update. Final 16 minutes of regulation here is going to be massive. And let me actually get that on my other screen right now, because T-Wolves Spurs are at halftime. We've got a Buffalo Sabres power play going right now. Under 16 minutes to go in regulation. Sabres 2, Canadiens 2. Game 4 with the Montreal Canadiens leading 2-1. If they win, they'll be up 3-1. And going back to Buffalo, they'll have 3 chances to punch their ticket to the Eastern Conference Finals. If Buffalo wins, all of a sudden it's 2 apiece going back to Buffalo. I was going to say north, but they're probably the only team that's south of Montreal. Be going back south to the USA and to upstate New York, going back to Buffalo with this series tied at 2. So this is a massive power play here and a massive third period in a game that I got my eye on right now. Before Spurs and T-Wolves comes back from half. Speaking of which, game 5, series tied at 2 apiece. Wemby back from that ejection that he got knocked out of the game in game 4 for elbowing Naz Reid in the throat. And Victor Wembanyama has put on quite the freaking show tonight. Speaking of which, there it is. Sabres just scored on the power play. So there you go. Benson puts it in the back of the net for Buffalo on the man advantage. That is a huge goal. Sabres take a 3-2 lead now in game 4, looking to tie the series up at 2 apiece. That's just classic get traffic right in front of the net, pass into the slot. Canadiens were playing the box penalty kill. They left the middle of the slot open, and Benson off of his skate corrals it. A nice little flick, backhand flick up above the glove of Jakub Dobysh. And into the back of the net. So Buffalo takes a 3-2 lead. We'll keep you posted on that game. But again, back to the NBA playoffs. Halftime in San Antonio. Spurs lead the T-Wolves 59-47. And Wemby, coming off that ejection, is having a monster performance. He had 16 points in the first 7 minutes of this game. He's got 21 points, 11 rebounds, and 2 blocks at the half. De'Aaron Fox, the only other Spur in double digits, he's got 12 points. Meanwhile, for Minnesota, nobody's in double digits. But it's been a very balanced attack. Ayo Dosunmu actually leads the way with 9 points for the T-Wolves. He's got 9 points and 7 rebounds. Ant-Man, Anthony Edwards, has 8 points. He's only taken 5 shots. Just 2-for-5 from the field. It's not like he's in foul trouble. He played 21 of the 24 minutes. You got to have Anthony Edwards. I don't care all the double teams that San Antonio is throwing his way. You've got to get him open. I mean, there is no excuse for Anthony Edwards to only take 5 shots in this game so far. So third quarter just started. Anthony Edwards feeds Ayo Dosunmu for a triple. And just like that, it's back to single digits. 59-50, Spurs lead the T-Wolves. Okay, so ride with me here as it pertains to the Lakers' offseason plans. Because I'm going to assume that they play this next season without LeBron James, right? And my opinion is LeBron should go back home to Cleveland. Cavaliers should welcome him with open arms. Because if you swap LeBron for James Harden, Cavaliers have a decent shot of getting to the NBA Finals next year. And if you think that that's crazy. I mean, again, they're tied two games apiece right now with the top seed Pistons. So they're two wins away from the Eastern Conference Finals. And LeBron James versus James Harden, it's not a comparison in terms of who's the better postseason player. I don't care, LeBron at 42. I mean, you could take James Harden back in a time machine 3 years. LeBron's still a better playoff performer than James Harden. He's always been. Always. Every stage of his career. So I'm going to assume LeBron is not coming back to the Lakers. The first priority for the Lakers is to re-sign Austin Reeves. He's an all-star player. He's a tremendous scorer. And he would fit in well with Luka Doncic, because he doesn't need the ball in his hands at all times. You know, this past season, Austin Reeves averaged 23 points per game, just under 5 rebounds, and 5.5 assists. He shot a second career best, 49% from the field, and he shot 36% from deep. He's a great three-point shooter. He's a great driver to the bucket. He's a decently solid defender, and he's a good facilitator. He can play point guard, but he can just as easily play with the ball not in his hands. And I look at kind of Austin Reeves being kind of like the same role to what Kyrie Irving was for Luka Doncic when the Mavericks went to the finals in 2024. Guy that's good scorer, guy that can absolutely play point guard. It can take some of the, you know, doesn't have to all be on Luka's shoulders, right? You take some of the responsibility off. They could play on the floor together. And obviously, if Luka's not on the floor, Reeves is the point guard of this team. He's got a $15 million player option. That's a crime that the Lakers have gotten this far with Austin Reeves and not having to pay him $40, $50 million. Yeah, he did say, though, last summer that he wasn't going to sign an extension and he was going to hit free agency. So kudos to him. Like, he rolled the dice, he gambled on himself, and it's paid off. Austin Reeves is going to get a fat bag this offseason. And it's probably going to be 4 years for, I don't know, $60 million a year. And if you think that's crazy, De'Aaron Fox signed an extension with the Spurs this past summer for 4 years, $229 million. So nearly $60 million. Austin Reeves is a better player than De'Aaron Fox. And it's, in my opinion, it's not particularly close. So he's going to get $60 million. So that'll be a big chunk. But the Lakers need to commit to him because he's a hell of a player. He's an all-star caliber player. And that should be their priority. Life without LeBron, but that means you get Austin Reeves locked up for the next handful of years. And it's Luka and Austin Reeves. And that's a pretty damn good 1-2 punch, if you ask me. After that, all the players that are up for extensions for the Lakers, I think really the only other one that's really worth keeping, in my opinion, is Rui Hachimura. Now, Rui's going to be an unrestricted free agent. Let me just double check that. Yeah, Rui Hachimura is going to be an unrestricted free agent. SpotTrack has his market value at about $27 million a year, and I think that's fair. And I think that's fair. So if you're talking about a 3-year contract or a 4-year contract worth about $100 million, 3 years, $80 million, something in that range, I think that's doable. And then you've got Rui for about $25 to $27 million a year. You got Austin Reeves for about $60 million a year. Okay. That is most of your offseason done right there. But that's fine. That's fine by me. I mean, again, if you're not going to re-sign Rui Hachimura, where else are you going to get a starting caliber player in the NBA that can shoot the three as well as he does, especially in the playoffs, where he's literally like the active all-time leader in three-point percentage? He's shooting over 54% for his career from deep in the playoffs. Rui Hachimura. If you don't believe me, look it up. It's actually insane. This guy is, like, quite literally, by statistical measure, best three-point shooter in NBA history right now. You might not have the sample size of some of the other greatest shooters of all time, of a Steph Curry or a Klay Thompson or, you know, whoever else you want to throw in there, but, I mean, the numbers do not lie. In the playoffs, Rui Hachimura makes an incredible amount of three-pointers. Solid defender, solid size. That's somebody the Lakers should be prioritizing to keep. After that, you know, again, guys that have been on this team, I would probably, here's the only other player that I would probably definitely want to keep is Luke Kennard. Because you can never have enough three-point shooters, and Luke Kennard is going to be 30. He's probably, you could probably get him for $12 million a year on average. And I mean, we saw him light it up against Houston when Austin Reeves was hurt. He's a shooter. Like you just have to have him. In today's NBA, where you need three-point shooting, Luke Kennard gives you that, I'd be looking to keep him. After that, everybody else to me can go take a short walk off a long pier for the Lakers. I mean, Marcus Smart, nice option. Doesn't need to be on this team if you've got Luka and you got Austin Reeves. Now, Marcus Smart might be cheap, and if he's willing to opt into his player option, which is $5.5 million, okay, I'd be having a conversation if I'm Rob Pelinka to keep him. But if he declines and Marcus Smart is looking for like a length, you know, a much more lucrative contract extension than that, I'll pass. Solid player, decent player, going to be 33. You can find a point guard that can, you know, that can be a good defensive body and has a high IQ. You can find plenty of those in the NBA, I promise. DeAndre Ayton has a player option for $8 million. I mean, J.J. Redick can't stand him. Like, literally, you can read J.J. Redick's lips on the sideline during, like, every game in the playoffs, and he goes, I can't play him. I mean, he had a press conference earlier this year, J.J. Redick, where he basically said, yeah, DeAndre Ayton's having trouble catching the ball, so. They hate him. And DeAndre Ayton's a losing player. Now, they got him, for basically a little two-year deal this past offseason, with the 1 year being the player option, and that was a failure. I knew it. I told you last year. That was a failure. DeAndre Ayton's a losing player. He's a bust. He's got no business being on this team if they're serious about winning. No business. They have Jared Vanderbilt coming back. He's under contract. Decent player. I mean, again, he's like the ninth man off your bench, or what he should be. And then Jake LaRavia, lost cause in my opinion. Unless he all of a sudden becomes a tremendous three-point shooter, he's kind of a lost cause. He has some moments every now and then in the regular season, but Jake LaRavia is largely a waste of space. So for me, Lakers offseason, it's got to be Austin Reeves, and I would bring back Rui Hachimura and Luke Kennard, and then you're looking elsewhere, and you're looking for good defensive players. There's a decent amount of them available in free agency. But it's saying goodbye to LeBron, thanks for the memories, and thanks for the title, and it's pairing Austin Reeves at Luka Doncic for the foreseeable future. 310-840-4910 is the phone number to join the show. When we come back, we'll get you another scoreboard update here, and I'll tell you about a pretty wild interaction that I had today. And tell you what, moving to Philly so far hasn't been bad, but I had some serious regrets after a person that lives right by me. And I, unfortunately, have seen this person a couple of times already. We'll get to that next. A little story time. I'm Pat Boyle. This is BetMGM Tonight at Westwood One Sports.
0: Who's making a run? And who's done? We're just a few games away from the NBA Finals. Get daily NBA playoff reaction on Westwood One Sports.
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1: 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I'm Pat Boyle. 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All right, quick scoreboard update here. On the ice, last time I gave you the update, the Sabres had just scored a go-ahead goal. That is where we stand. Buffalo Sabres lead the Montreal Canadiens 3-2 with 7 minutes to go in regulation. If Buffalo wins, the series is all tied up at 2 games apiece going back to Buffalo. So we'll see if they can hold that lead or if the Habs at home can tie it up and maybe send it to OT. And then the Ducks and the Golden Knights, they're underway in Vegas. Game 5 in that series. Pivotal swing game there. Series tied at 2 games apiece. All right, NBA playoffs. This roller coaster game of runs continues. Every time the Spurs get up by double digits, the T-Wolves punch right back. San Antonio has had like 4 different double-digit leads that Minnesota has cut down to like a single possession each time. San Antonio led by 18, as much by 18 in this game, and they led by, I think it was 13 or 14 points early in the third quarter. T-Wolves battled all the way back, tied it up at 61, and then literally in the span of 3 minutes, the Spurs now lead again by nearly double digits. It's 72-63 San Antonio, 5 minutes to go in the third quarter. Still so much to play in this game, but it just feels like we're a matter of time before San Antonio fully pulls away and puts their foot on the T-Wolves' throat, but they haven't done it yet. And you look at this box score, and I'm watching the game, but you know, you look at the box score, and you're asking yourself, how is Minnesota even in this game? Anthony Edwards has 12 points. He's 3-for-7 from the field. Julius Randle has 6 points. He's 2-for-9 from the field. And Rudy Gobert has 2 points and 4 rebounds and no blocks. Crazy. Jaden McDaniels has a dozen. Ayo Dosunmu leads the way with 16. Meanwhile, for San Antonio, Wemby still stuck on 21 points and 11 rebounds. That's where he was at half. And he doesn't have a foul in the game. That's crazy to me. Keldon Johnson's been doing the work the last couple of minutes. He's got 10 points. De'Aaron Fox has 12 points. And Stephon Castle having a big third quarter. He's got 13 points. Minnesota just scored. It's 72-65, under 5 minutes to go. Minnesota went on a 14-2 run to start the third quarter. The Spurs have battled and answered back with an 11-4 run. So we'll keep you posted on that. All right, really quickly, story time. And maybe I'll continue this story into the next hour, because it is pretty crazy and it's worth more than just a few minutes. But again, moved to Philly, live with my girlfriend now. Most of it's been great. I love it. New York City sports fan living in Philadelphia. I'm still doing Yankees post games, in case you didn't know. Got the series against the A's coming up at the end of this month where I'll be doing the post game. But something today really made me rethink about living here. Now, there's a pretty big park in front of my apartment, overlooks the Ben Franklin Bridge in Philadelphia. So there's like plenty of dog owners and normal looking people out there every single morning. And so I do the show here 6 to 11 p.m. Eastern. So I take our dog out, Sonny Boy. Sonny, I take him out every morning for an hour. Well, I've seen this guy a couple of times that lives, he must live right by me, you know, because he's at the park. I've seen him a handful of times. And I'm not judging a book by its cover, but you know, he's got the gauge earrings. He's got a ton of tattoos. He's got like a nose ring and slick back hair. The dude's in like his 50s, though. It's got to be. He's an older looking guy. And he's got this little French bulldog. And I'm like, all right. You know, and he's saying some zany things to me. Well, today I see him in the park with a gigantic, I don't know, foot long python draped around his shoulders. I said, what are you doing, man? He goes, I breed snakes. I said, okay. It's the person to look out for. Person to look out for in my neighborhood. I'll have more on that story. Plus, we'll do some hot or cold to kick off the final hour when we come back. Right here on BetMGM tonight.
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1: 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Fifth and final hour. 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Open phone lines here in the final hour. Anything you want to weigh in on? LeBron's future? What the Lakers need to do this offseason? Anything in the Stanley Cup playoffs? And last night, the Colorado Avalanche put themselves in pole position to advance to the Western Conference Finals. Do you still think the Stanley Cup final is going to be Avalanche versus the Hurricanes? Got a couple of exciting games going on right now. We'll get you caught up on here in just a couple of minutes. Anything on the NBA playoffs? Are the Thunder going back? Do you think they're a machine? Or do you think the Spurs can stop them? What do you think of the New York Knicks? Anything you want to weigh in on, open phone lines 310-840-4910. Another incredible gem from Paul Skeens that we're going to get to here in just a bit. We're going to get to hot or cold, and I'll finish my story in just a moment. Let's just get you a quick scoreboard update here. Inside the final minute and a half of the third quarter, Spurs lead the T-Wolves 85-73. Anthony Edwards, Victor Wembanyama, I just saw him run to the locker room, and I have no idea what that is about. He ran to the locker room. I didn't see Wemby get hurt at all. He's got 24 points and 14 rebounds, but I got the game on my screen, and they just showed Wemby running to the locker room. Maybe he had to go numero dos. No, I'm dead serious. I have no idea what happened. It didn't look like he got hurt at all. So, again, we'll keep you posted on that. Like I said, Anthony Edwards just went to

0: apiece. They're scoreless in the first 7 minutes of that game in Vegas. All right, before we get to hot or cold, let me just finish off that story that I started here last segment. So, you know, again, there's a park I go to every day and every morning, take the dog out for about an hour, you know, play a ton of fetch with him so he can basically run himself ragged so he gets his exercise. And there's a guy that is in his probably mid-50s. He's got like slick back hair, has the gauge earrings, you know, nose ring, rings on his fingers. He's got a lot of tattoos. Again, I don't judge book by its cover. He's got a little French bulldog. Nice guy. He does say some weird things. Not like weird. Just like things that when you hear somebody say them, you're like, jeez. You know, you just got to laugh. Like he said something, you know, again, I have a male dog. He's got a male dog. One tried to hump the other. He's the kind of guy that like had to make a comment about that. Like, oh, look, dude, look at our dogs. I'm like, yep, they're dogs, man. But he, you know, they do that. All intents and purposes, though, he's tolerable. Today, I went to the park and he's just standing there with sunglasses on, kind of looking up towards the sun. And he's got a giant yellow python draped around his shoulders. And against my better judgment, I shouldn't have said anything. I should have just ignored him. I should have just saw him and said, yep, that makes sense, and kept walking. But he kind of saw me. And so he kind of acknowledged me. And I was like, hey, what's up, man? I was like, wow, I didn't realize you had a gigantic snake. He goes, yeah. He goes, yeah, I breed them. I breed snakes. And I said, okay. And in my head, I'm thinking, well, this is already way more than I wanted to know. This is way more than I wanted this conversation to go on. And he goes, yeah, you got to sunbathe them. I said, okay. Giant python around your shoulders. And that's like, that's safe. You're never worried. He goes, nah, man. He goes, nah, I've only been bitten a couple of times. I've only been bitten a couple of times. And I can't tell if he's trolling, like if he's just like a tremendous actor, or if he's dead serious. I think he's dead serious, which is the sad part. Just sunbathing his python, which apparently he, and I at that point, I didn't want to know anymore. I stopped the conversation. I was like, all right, man, have a good one. I just kept walking. I don't know how many snakes he has. I don't know if he swaps them out. I don't know if he's just got like a tub back in his apartment wherever he lives. He lives by me because I've seen him multiple times. I don't know if he just has a tub of snakes that he breeds. He must. He said he breeds snakes. I didn't know that was a thing. Snake breeding. Apparently it is. But I knew, again, I can't say I'm surprised, but to see Buddy with a giant python just draped around his shoulder at like 8:30 in the morning, sunbathing his snake, that's what's going on in parts of Philadelphia. That kind of stuff. I'm thinking to myself, I got how many more months on this lease? So that was an eventful start to the morning. Okay, phone number to join the show, 310-840-4910. Before we get to hot or cold, this from our friends at BetMGM. BetMGM players will be eligible to receive their stake back in cash as a second chance refund on any pre-tournament straight golf tournament winner wagers on Mondays through Wednesdays, where the player they wager on does not win the tournament but does finish in second place. This promotion will be available pre-tournament for all applicable golf events on Mondays through Wednesdays. And that's big because you got the PGA Championship coming up this week. We got one of the questions baked into hot or cold that revolves around the PGA Championship. But let's get producer Brandon Combs into the mix for a little hot or cold. Combs, you are telling me in the show chat that the Sabres held on to win. That's the case, right? Buffalo has tied that series up at 2 games apiece.
1: That is correct. That Sabres won that game. They held on. And so it's going to be 2-2. How is the series going 7? I

0: I really do.
1: It feels like it. I mean, again, I'm glad that we finally got a close game in that series, because as much as it felt like it was going seven, you basically had three straight blowouts, right? The Sabres won game one 4-2, but it was 4-1 at one point, and then they led by two goals the entire third period. Game two, the Canadiens crushed them 5-1. Game three, the Canadiens crushed them 6-2. This is the first game that was decided by one goal, and this is really the first game that was close. So I'm hoping we get more great games like this. It seemed like it was back and forth. There seemed to be a lot of tense moments. I did a little multi-screen for a little bit, but I've mostly had my eye on this T-Wolves Spurs game. But these are two teams that are evenly matched, two teams that don't have a ton of playoff experience. And, you know, tonight, at least for Buffalo, you had Ukko Pekka Luukkonen step up in a big way. And, you know, he got the start for Buffalo today, because they were going with their other tender. And he was just getting absolutely exposed. Alex Lyon was getting exposed. So they made the switch tonight to UPL, Ukko Pekka Luukkonen, and it paid off in a big way. So now if we get him and Dobish, the two goaltenders for these teams going back and forth, it feels like this series, well, really, truly might go seven, and I'm here for it.
0: Yeah, no, I mean, I'm here for that. I'm definitely not here for your snake guy, though. That's not happening.
1: I mean, dude, can you imagine my reaction?
0: That's exactly what I would be doing if you ever had a guy with snakes and living in. Like, I would have burnt down the park. Like, you don't understand. Like, I would have.
1: You would be going to federal prison for arson.
0: That, I mean, yeah, but that's okay.
1: That'd be okay with you?
0: Yeah. If in that situation, I would take that for sure. What are you doing in the park with a 20-foot python around your neck? Come on.
1: Stop it. Wasn't a 20-foot. It was like a 1 foot. Maybe it was bigger than a foot. I guess it was probably 2 feet. I mean, it went from like wrist to wrist.
0: I thought you said 20-foot, but either way, I don't care if it's
1: 20 feet's absurd. That's like an anaconda.
0: I was like, there's
1: in like
0: no way.
1: The rainforest.
0: But I don't care if it's a 1 foot, a 1 inch. Like, no. No. Keep it out of the damn park. Are there kids playing in this park?
1: Yeah. Yeah.
0: Like, yeah. No.
1: Oh, I mean, God. Like, mostly everybody was ignoring, like, standing far away. Like, he was standing by himself because, again, there's a guy with a python around his arms.
0: Yeah. No. Yep. Mm-mm. Not for me, man.
1: Just at 9 o'clock in the morning on a Tuesday.
0: Yeah. Yep. Sounds like right, let's you do need a little to move back cold. To New York.
1: Yeah. You're not kidding.
0: Where people are normal.
1: You want to do a little hot or cold?
0: Let's do it. You want to start? You want me to start?
1: Yeah, I'll start. You know, I'll start because this is something that I talked about last hour. We talked about it earlier on the show. I want to get your take on it here, Combs. Hot or cold, LeBron James will be back with the Lakers next year.
0: Cold. I don't think LeBron's back with the Lakers. If LeBron comes back, I kind of agree with you. I think he goes back to Cleveland. But I don't believe that he'll be back with the Lakers. I believe this. Luka wants this to be his team. I think LeBron's gone. I think JJ Redick's going to be gone, and I think they're going to move on, and they're gonna build around Luka, and this is going to be his team moving forward. I really do. Thanks, LeBron. It's been a great career. It's been fun to watch. Your flopping will not be missed. It's time for him to ride off into the sunset. And to be, I don't know why he would want to come back for another year, even if it is with Cleveland, because I don't even think with LeBron, this Cleveland team is a championship caliber team. So, I'm cold on him coming back with the Lakers, though, for sure.
1: Wow. Yeah, I agree. And I think you don't think it's going to be Cleveland? Where do you think LeBron ends up?
0: No, if I think it will be Cleveland if he comes back for another year. It's definitely not going to be with the Lakers. But Cleveland makes the most. It's the only thing that makes sense for him to come back is to go home and ride off into the sunset.
1: Yeah, I mean, it feels like Golden State, you know, Nick Friedel said it, our Odyssey NBA insider, like, can you imagine LeBron joins Golden State, him, Steph, Jimmy Butler, and Draymond. Like, they're the combined age of the four of those guys is like 115 years old. No, sorry. It's more than that. Because they're all like 38 or older. Their combined age is like 155 years old.
0: Yeah. I mean, I don't know. Would it make sense? I guess kind of. I mean, if Kerr's coming back, it makes sense for them to go all in and to try to make one more run of it and build another super team. But I just don't know if that's the type of super team you're trying to build, the super AARP team.
1: I just don't know how they
0: team.
1: Make that money. I don't know how they make that money work either. Like, Steph is making, let's see, Steph Curry next year is making $62 million. Jimmy Butler's making $56 million. Draymond has a player option for 27. Even if he opts out of that and he takes a sweetheart deal where he's getting paid, I don't know. Like, let's be generous and say Draymond makes $20 million next year.
0: Yeah.
1: Between those three guys, that's $138 million. Like, the salary cap is $165. You know, then you're allowed to go to the first apron. And then the second apron is $222 million. And you go over that, you're paying serious taxes. So they could go up to $220 million. But if LeBron comes there to the Warriors, and even he takes a pay cut for a one-year deal, what's the biggest pay cut LeBron's going to take? $50 million? Like, he's going to get it. That's the minimum. $50 million. I don't care. Like, he's not Tom Brady. He's not going to play for free. He's not going to play for a gigantic pay cut. He's going to take, like, $50 million.
0: So I mean, at some point, LeBron, doesn't he have to Jimmy realize Butler. That he's 40 whatever years old though, and be like, look,
1: yeah, but he's still an all-star caliber. Holmes, he still plays at an all-star level. He does. I mean, these playoffs proved it. No Luka, and they got past Houston. Whether you want to, you know, you could say about Kevin Durant or not, they got past Houston, and he was the best player on the floor. And then he had a respectable line every single game against Oklahoma City. So you put, let's say he's $50 million. Those three guys, Steph, Jimmy, and LeBron, that would be $168 million. You're at the salary cap right there. If Draymond takes a pay cut and it's $20 million, then you're up to basically $190 million between four guys, and you have $30 million to work with before you get to the second apron.
0: Draymond's gone.
1: Moses Moody's making $12 million. There's $200 million. He's coming off a gruesome injury. Pajemski, who's extension eligible, is only making $5 million. They could force him to play on that final year. And then you have like Guy Santos and Will Richard. Like, you're basically that you're at the second apron, essentially, with the same team they have if LeBron joins.
0: Yeah, but Draymond's gone, right? Like, I don't think Draymond's back in. I honestly think that Golden State is done with Draymond. Like, it seemed like Steph was done with Draymond's antics. It seemed like Kerr was done with Draymond's antics. And to be honest with you, I think Draymond just might be done playing as well. I don't know that he comes back. He's already starting to do some TV stuff with the NBA on ESPN or wherever they're at.
1: Inside the NBA. Yeah, ESPN. So, I mean, he's been doing that for a couple of years, though.
0: Yeah, but that's what I'm saying. Like, he's already starting to do that. I don't know. I just don't. Is Draymond really worth the headache anymore?
1: Not in my opinion, but...
0: Yeah. That's where I'm at with him, too.
1: Yeah, I don't know. If I'm the Warriors, I would be moving on. But he does have a player option.
0: Yeah.
1: So if he opts into that and they don't want him, like, it's his power. He does have the option to play that last year of his contract, and then they could try to trade him in the offseason. I don't think it would never get to that point, though.
0: Yeah.
1: So, but... I don't know. I think it's 50-50. I think it's not. I think I'd say 60-40, yes, that Draymond's coming back. Wow. I think it's very slim that LeBron goes to the Golden State Warriors, but it does feel like, you would agree with me, it's either the Lakers or it's the Cavs, or I guess retirement if nobody says that they want him.
0: Yeah. I don't think anybody would want him, right? Because he's going to sell tickets. So if he wants to come back.
1: Well, and look,
0: he'll play anywhere.
1: And he can help out a lot of teams, man. He could help out a lot of teams.
0: Yeah. I mean, I don't know. Like, it's one of those things where it's the same thing with Aaron Rodgers for me. Like, at some point, I guess he's still playing at, like you said, an all-star caliber. So it's different than Rodgers, where Rodgers isn't playing at that level anymore. But it's just that at some point, like, how many years are you going to play in this league, man? Like,
1: I mean, who would you rather have at this point right now? Who would you rather have right now? LeBron James or Kevin Durant?
0: LeBron James.
1: Who would you rather have, LeBron James or James Harden?
0: LeBron James, yeah.
1: Yeah, and the Cleveland Cavaliers made a big trade at the trade deadline to get James Harden because they thought he could get them closer to a championship. The Houston Rockets went out and got Kevin Durant this past offseason because they thought he could get him to a NBA championship, an NBA finals.
0: Yeah.
1: 42-year-old LeBron James can help out teams that are in that same situation this offseason.
0: I don't know. So you think LeBron makes Cleveland a championship-caliber team?
1: I think he makes them a contender in the East. I mean, again, look at the current situation they're in. They're tied two games apiece with the Detroit Pistons. And if you swap James Harden for LeBron, are they not in a better position?
0: Are you swapping Harden for LeBron, though? Like, I mean,
1: that's what I would do. James Harden's got a player option at the end of this season. And he's getting paid like $40 million.
0: You can't add him in addition to?
1: Oh, I wouldn't. No, I mean, they're going to be probably up against the second apron if they try to have James Harden and LeBron. And that I just don't think that would ever work.
0: You don't think Harden and LeBron would work?
1: No, not a chance.
0: I mean, LeBron's not the guy who commands the ball anymore, though, right? He's more of a facilitator now. So it's not like he's a guy who just, and I guess he never really was a guy who just commanded the ball. Like, he was always a guy who was willing to pass. Especially with the game on the line.
1: Who, LeBron?
0: Yeah.
1: Yeah, especially with the game on the line. Yeah, but he would prefer to have the ball in his hands.
0: You think so? I've never thought that with LeBron. Yeah. I've never thought that with LeBron. Like, I definitely thought that with Jordan and with Kobe. But LeBron, I think LeBron would be fine with, you know, having a 14, 15 point game with 10 assists.
1: Yeah, no, again, I mean, the ball in his hands, not necessarily like as the guy that's going to shoot it, but the ball in his hands as to be the point guard, as the guy that either then can shoot it or can pass it. Like, LeBron is not a guy that's just going to sit in the corner or play off the ball or look for an alley. I mean, I guess he's not bad as a lob threat, but like, he wants to be the guy that either decides to shoot or to pass. So when I say ball in his hands, like, he's the one initiating the offense. He's not a guy that is just waiting for the ball to be passed to him.
0: So then
1: he's never been that great of a 3-point shooter.
0: So then does he work with Donovan Mitchell then? Because Donovan Mitchell is the guy with the ball in his hands, is he not on that Cleveland team?
1: Donovan Mitchell can play off the ball, you know, as a shooting guard. You know, again, when Darius Garland was on that team, there was plenty of possessions where Darius Garland was initiating and Donovan Mitchell was playing off the ball and either in pick and roll or as the catch and shoot, catch and shoot for the three.
0: Yeah. No, it's interesting. I think you add LeBron to that team. I think they're the same team. I don't think that they're that much better with LeBron. That's just me.
1: I think he's a better point guard than James Harden. He's a better scorer at this point than James Harden. And he's a way better defender and a better rebounder.
0: I agree with all that.
1: I think they're better in just about every regard. Now, again, are they better in the sense that, like, they're going to the NBA Finals? I don't think so. But I think they're in a marginally better position. They're in a much better position. And the position that they're in right now is two games apiece with the Pistons and basically needing two more wins to get to the conference finals and knock out the one seed, which you've seen that series. We think it's probably 50-50.
0: I just don't see LeBron as that guy who makes teams better anymore. Like, he used to be that guy for sure. But he was not that guy, especially with this Lakers team. He was not that guy that made the Lakers better. Like, they were still the same team with or without LeBron this year. That's why they were where they were with against OKC, and that's why they looked that way. Sure, his stat lines were great, but he doesn't elevate his teams the way he used to. And that's where I say that they're not that much better with LeBron, because he's just not that guy that's going to elevate everybody else around him anymore.
1: I mean, I disagree.
0: Okay.
1: I disagree. I mean, again, he didn't do as much of the scoring because he's not going to. He only averaged 21 points per game in this regular season. Reeves and Doncic were the top two scoring options. But, I mean, LeBron is still pulling down more than 6 boards a game. He's still dishing out more than 7 assists per game. And just look at the Lakers, what they've done the last 2 years. They won back-to-back games. They had back-to-back seasons with 50 wins or more for the first time, I think, this century. Or for the first time since, not this century, since Kobe in the back-to-back titles in 2009, 2010. I think that was the last time the Lakers had back-to-back seasons with 50 wins.
0: So for the first time since they acquired Luka.
1: Yeah, but remember last year, Luka only got there in February.
0: Yeah.
1: So I think he still elevates teams a decent amount. All right, we'll take a short break. 310-840-4910. When we come back, we'll do some more hot or cold. We'll get you a scoreboard update here. Spurs and T-Wolves coming down to the wire. But San Antonio in a great shape. And the Ducks and the Golden Knights, we've already got a goal in that game. We'll get you caught up when we return. I'm Pat Boyle. 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
3: 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Lows dip down to about 47 tonight under partly cloudy skies. Winds out of the northwest, 10 to 15 miles an hour. 66 tomorrow, a mix of clouds and sun. Tomorrow night, lows around 41. Ample sunshine expected Thursday, with highs in the upper 60s. Slight chance of thunderstorms Friday. Right now, it's 70 degrees. I'm meteorologist Megan Mulford on The Zone.
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1: Welcome on back. BetMGM Tonight, Westwood One Sports. I'm Pat Boyle. The phone number to join the show is 310-840-4910. You can also hit me up on Twitter at PatBoyle44. Sports God tweets in, I want to hear the end of this story, but amen. Guy walks out with a 10-foot pipe. Nobody's getting the size right, by the way. I mistakenly said it was a 1 foot. It was probably 2 feet because he had like his arms bent and it went from like wrist to wrist. So it wasn't like full length of his wingspan. It was probably maybe 3 feet at most. Combs said 20 feet. Sports God saying 10 feet. He said, but amen. Guy walks out with a 10-foot python randomly. Oh, I'm a snake charmer / breeder. Yep. Keep two eyes on him. Yeah. Oh, yeah. Big time. I'm not letting that guy out of my sights. And simultaneously, I also never want to see him again. But I already had seen him in the month that I've been living here. I don't know, 4 or 5 times. So chances are I'm going to see him again soon. Hopefully it's just not with a snake draped around his shoulders. So, all right. Let's get a scoreboard update here. On the ice, mentioned the Sabres held on to win 3-2. They've tied that series up at 2 games apiece with the Canadiens. Producer Brandon Combs and myself both think that series is going 7. So you'll have game 5 back in Buffalo on Thursday night. And that means we're guaranteed to have a game 6, which would be back in Montreal on Saturday. And remember, the Hurricanes finished off the sweep of the Flyers back on Saturday. So they're going to have at minimum 7 days off before they play again. And let's say that series ends in 6. You'd probably have game 1 of the Eastern Conference Finals on Monday, May 18th. So it's probably going to be, what is that, Saturday? Probably 9 days minimum before the Hurricanes play again. And if the Sabres and Canadiens go to a 7th game, which would be Monday the 18th, then you probably start the Eastern Conference Finals on Wednesday, May 20th, which would mean the Hurricanes would have 11 days off between games. Rest versus rust. Is it a thing? Either way, Sabres win. And that series is 2 games apiece. End of the first period in Vegas. Ducks and the Golden Knights are tied at 1-1. Anaheim scored first with Beckett Senek. And then Pavel Dorofeev scored his 6th goal of the playoffs on the power play to even it up for Vegas. So 1 goal apiece. That series tied at 2 games apiece. And then the other series is the Avalanche in the Wild with game 5 tomorrow night in Denver. Colorado can end that series tomorrow and move on to the Western Conference Finals. And then on the hardwood, it's been largely a dominant performance for the San Antonio Spurs. And they are finishing up the next 3.5 minutes, what has been a beatdown of the Minnesota Timberwolves. I got to give them credit. I got to give credit to the Spurs. I did not think they would be this dominant, but they raced out to a 15-point lead early on in the first quarter. That Minnesota cut it down to 2. Then the lead ballooned back up to 18. Minnesota again cut it down and tied the game at 61 in the third quarter. And then the Spurs went on another big run, and they have basically led by double digits since that point. And right now, they lead it by 20 with 3:39 left to go. It's 113-93. Another performance to remember for Victor Wembanyama after he got ejected last game. The French alien had 16 points in the first quarter. And right now, he's got 26 points, 27 points, 17 rebounds, and 3 blocks. The Spurs have 6 players in total in double figures. De'Aaron Fox is 18. Stephon Castle has 17. Keldon Johnson, the 6th man of the year, he's got 16. Dylan Harper and Devin Vassell both have 12. For Minnesota, Ant-Man's got 20, but it's been a night where he just has not been able to do much. They've double-teamed him every possession. He's only taken 13 shots. He's 6 for 13. He's had a pretty efficient night. Just hasn't been able to get too many shots off. They have been on him like white on rice. Julius Randle, 17 points and 10 rebounds, but man, he has struggled. 6 for 17 from the field. Jaden McDaniels has 17 points, but he's been in foul trouble all night. Ayo Dosunmu with 16 points. Here's the story of this game. The Spurs have outscored the T-Wolves in the paint 66 to 36. That's insane. That's insane. A 30-point difference in the paint. San Antonio came out and they basically said, we are going to pound the rock right down your throat and there's nothing you can do about it. And you want to try to come and attack the rim? We are going to shut you down. And they've done it. And Wembanyama's been a massive reason why. I mean, this, you know, he is, I was a doubter of his going into this postseason. I question how he could handle and hold up physically in a series like this. And if they got to the conference finals, a third series, which they're a game away from doing. But you know, he got ejected last game and I was on him. Rightfully so. I mean, he cost his team the game. They could be wrapping up this series tonight if he didn't get ejected out of the last game. Because Minnesota still barely hung on to win with Wemby only playing a quarter and a half. But game three, he had a 39-point, 15-rebound masterpiece. You know, tonight, 27 and 17, he has been incredible. He has lived up to the hype. He has, in his first postseason, not shied away from the moment. And again, outside of getting ejected last game, he has dominated. And game one, he struggled. Since game one, you know, two of these games, you can say he disappointed. Game one, he only scored 11 points and they lost. Game four, he gets himself tossed for elbowing Naz Reid in the neck. Three other games, he's been dominant, and they've won all three of those games. And just a 30-point discrepancy in the paint, man. That's unbelievable. With Minnesota, with how good Minnesota is and how much size they have and the ability to get to the bucket and their ability to keep teams out of the paint, and San Antonio has just destroyed them at their, at their own game, but they've destroyed them in the paint. Two teams that are very big, very physical, and San Antonio has crushed them in that regard. Again, 66 to 36 in points in the paint. That is the story of game five. Spurs are up by 25 with 2 minutes left. It's a blowout. It is a blowout. And I'm still holding on hope for Minnesota. I still think they can win this series. They have to win game six. And they have San Antonio has largely been the better team. I mean, Minnesota, the two games they've won, they haven't been blowouts. They both came down to the wire. San Antonio now has two blowout victories here. But again, it doesn't matter if you win by two or by 32. All that matters is you win, and you got to win four of them. So Minnesota back at home on game six, which will be on Friday night. Get 2 days off to rest up and recover. That gives Anthony Edwards, if he's still not at 100%, that gives him now 2 days off for the first time this entire series to get there and get rested up. I expect a massive game from him. But Rudy Gobert is going to be the key. He has got to lock down Wemby. And not lock him down. I mean, he's just got to prevent him from going nuclear, which is what he's done now in two of the last full games that he's played in. And then, and again, I want to see chaos. I want to see Minnesota disrupt what probably most neutral basketball fans want to see. But we are now one Spurs win away from getting Spurs Thunder, which might break records. I would venture to say that's going to break viewership records. You get the viewership numbers if the Spurs win and you get Spurs Thunder and you get a competitive series that goes at least six games. That'll probably break viewership records for the most watched series of all time. And I think once we get to the conference finals, I'm pretty sure we're not jumping back and forth. We're not jumping back and forth between networks. I believe the Western Conference will be all on ABC. And I believe the Eastern Conference is all on NBC. Let me see if I can double check that here really quickly. Let's see. I don't think they have. Yeah, I'll have to double check that. Now, obviously, the finals are all on ABC. But, you know, makes it difficult. You're going to lose. You lose a little bit of viewership if you have, you know, you got Prime Video. And then if, you know, NBC is NBC. I mean, that's national. I know they says Peacock, but like you get to the conference finals, that game would be on NBC. And then ESPN is ESPN. They'll get good viewership no matter what. So I guess as long as no disrespect to them, because they've gotten some pretty good viewership and I love the broadcast teams, Ian Eagle, Kevin Harlan, but like, you know, Prime Video, you're forcing folks to go out of their way to find those games. If you have the Spurs, and if it's Spurs, Thunder, Western Conference Finals on one network, I'm telling you, that's going to break records for viewership. But I'm holding out hope that Minnesota can win Game 6 and then steal Game 7, which would be on the road back in San Antonio on Sunday. But final minute, and it is a 30-point blowout for the Spurs. A game that they led by double digits multiple times. T-Wolves came back to make it close multiple times, but San Antonio pulled away for good about middle to the late stages of the third quarter, and Victor Wembanyama with another absurd performance. By the way, Combs is telling me in the show chat, the Eastern Conference Finals are all on ESPN and the Western Conference Finals are all on NBC. There you go. So you'll have Mike Breen doing Knicks versus either Pistons or the Cavs. And you'll have, I'm assuming it'll be Tirico on every call. I don't think they would switch it up. And I think Mike Tirico is the number one team ahead of Noah Eagle. So you'd have Mike Tirico on every call for the Western Conference Finals. And you'd have Mike Breen on the call for all the Eastern Conference Finals on ESPN. Okay. All right, we'll take one final break. When we come back, we'll finish off with one or two more hot or cold. We only got to one earlier. So we'll go do some more hot or cold with producer Brandon Combs. But I'm Pat Boyle. This is BetMGM Tonight, right here on Westwood One Sports.
0: Who's making a run? And who's done? We're just a few games away from the NBA Finals. 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
1: Welcome back, BetMGM Tonight, Westwood One Sports. I'm Pat Boyle. You can hit me up on Twitter at PatBoyle44. It's gone final, and the Spurs crushed the Timberwolves by 29 points, 126-97, the final score. I mean, it's not even like they led that fourth quarter by between about 15 points for most of the way, and then they emptied the benches, and then the Spurs bench basically was just raining threes. So I would say the scoreline looks harsh to Minnesota, but again, they got down by 15 out of the gate. They come back and get it to a two-point game. Then they go down by 18. They come back and they tie the game in the third quarter. And then they get down again by 20. And they came back and got it within, 11, got it somewhat close. But it's like, how many slow starts can you afford to get off to? How many times are you going to come out of the gate and be down by 15 points immediately? It's happening. Three out of the five games in this series where they're down big immediately. And for the longest time, I wasn't a believer of this Minnesota team. When they made the conference finals 2 years ago, I thought it was stunning. I thought it was stunning. And that was a team with Karl Anthony Towns. And that's when Anthony Edwards really stepped into being a force, because that was the year they won the first two games in Denver, and then the Nuggets won three in a row. And I thought there was no chance Minnesota didn't have a prayer of coming back to win that series. They beat the Nuggets by 45 freaking points and then went on the road and came back from 20 points down in game seven to beat Denver. And I was floored by that. And then they got crushed by Luka Doncic and the Mavericks in the conference finals. Last year, they smoked the Lakers in the first round, and then they get the gift of Steph Curry being hurt. Would they have won that series if Steph Curry was healthy? Who knows? But they made back-to-back conference finals, and they got crushed by the Thunder in the conference finals last year. And then they underperformed in the regular season, and I was like, you know what? Yeah, this team doesn't have it. And I picked the Nuggets to win that first-round series against them when we did our playoff bracket predictions. And they beat the Nuggets and knocked them out again while being shorthanded. So I don't understand how a team that has this much postseason pedigree, that has had this much success, that has knocked out teams that are on paper or better than them, how they have come out of the gate just looking completely flat for the majority of this series. Like, Sam, you would think the roles are reversed, that this is most of the guys on this team's first time in the postseason, and San Antonio has been here. You know, that they're in Minnesota shoes, that they've been into the conference finals back-to-back years. It's jarring. Jarring to me. Again, they still have another opportunity to send this to a winner-take-all game seven. If they can win at home on Friday night, they've been a much better team at home this year, even in the regular season, in the postseason. That first quarter is going to be real telling. They get down double digits again in the first quarter. This team's got spine, but I just don't know if they can get down 10, 15 points in the first quarter and come back again. I just don't see it happening. So they're down to their final bullet. And then on the ice, Ducks and the Golden Knights still tied one apiece, second period. Again, earlier tonight, the Sabres beat the Canadiens 3-2 to force to tie that series up at two games apiece. All right, we got about 2 minutes. Let's hit one more hot or cold here. Let's get producer Brandon Combs back in the mix. Combs, I'll let you pick any of the available prompts. I mean, we write down eight new ones each per night, and then we only end up getting to one or two. So finish off with whatever you want here.
2: I'm going to go with this one tonight because it's fresh. The White Sox win again against the Kansas City Royals. The White Sox, who are a game and a half behind the Guardians in the Central, will spend at least one day in first place before July 1st. Hot or cold?
1: They'll spend at least one day in first place? I'll go hot. I mean, they're only a game and a half out of first place here. They're 20-21. They've got a negative 13 run differential, but basically all but four teams in the American League have a negative run differential. They've won three in a row. Top of that pitching staff is pretty damn good. Murakami is a beast, and they're on a heater. They were six games under 500 just a couple of weeks ago. So since then, they're 9-4. And they play the Royals for two more games. Then they play your Cubbies. And you would think that would be tough. But again, you're telling me July 1st, they'll spend at least just one day in first with how mediocre that entire AL Central has been? I'll go hot.
2: Yeah, after the Cubs, they've got Seattle and then San Francisco. But then they've got Minnesota, Detroit, Minnesota again before they play Philly, Atlanta, Los Angeles, and the Yankees in succession. I don't think that they're going to spend a day in first place. I don't think they're going to catch Cleveland. And I think that they're going to run into a gauntlet here at the beginning of June when they go at Philly against the Braves in here in Chicago, against the Dodgers here in Chicago, and then at New York against the Yankees for 12 straight games. That's just, I mean, that's going to be a gauntlet.
1: Well, all they had to do is spend one day in first, according to you, Combs. All right, that's all the time we have for here tonight. Thanks to producer Brandon Combs. Thanks to video producer Monty. Thanks to Chloe Pratt, Max Sheedy, Zach Kroll, and of course my co-host Brad Evans. I'm Pat Boyle. We'll see you tomorrow at 6 p.m. Eastern right here on BetMGM Tonight.
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2: The Oklahoma City Thunder have officially punched their ticket to the Western Conference Finals, completing a dominant four-game sweep of the Lakers, the 115-110 victory last night in Los Angeles. 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I'm Drake Toll.
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0: Here's Lindell Willingham.
1: What up, good people? A Tuesday night edition of Westwood One Sports Night. Coming right at you with the youngest in charge, Lindell Willingham, as we take you up to 3 a.m. Eastern Time. A hell of a lot to get into. We will travel live out to Los Angeles in the final hour of the program, where we'll be joined by our pal Law Murray, who was in the locker room yesterday as the Los Angeles Lakers had their season ended by way of the Oklahoma City Thunder, a 4-0 series sweep. We will talk about what is next for the Los Angeles Lakers as we roll throughout the course of the program. But obviously, we got to get you up to speed with what just went down. Spurs and T-Wolves, game number 5 from San Antonio. And it was one of those statement performances from one Victor Wembanyama. Think about this, right? Got ejected last game. Wasn't much of a factor. The big storyline going into this one was, how is Victor Wembanyama going to respond to getting ejected? Victor Wembanyama, after tonight at just 22 years of age, is already the best player in the NBA. He has passed this postseason test with flying colors. Think about what we said a couple of weeks ago before we got started. There was not a star in this league, from my vantage point, that was under more pressure going into the NBA second season than one Victor Wembanyama. When you have folks talk about him potentially being the greatest of all time, when we talk about him being, you know, if not the greatest of all time, for sure one of the all-time greats, that measure, that accolade, so to speak, that praise, right, it only is valid if you perform in the postseason. And in today's day and age, more than any other sport in pro sports, the NBA's postseason totally differs from the NBA's regular season. So to see Victor Wembanyama come out here tonight and handle his business the way that he did, uber proud of him. Now, he was 3 points shy of 30, and I think it was something like 16 points in the first 6 minutes of this basketball game. He had 21 and 11 at the half. It was one of those performances from Victor that reminds you, hey, this dude is special. And we could talk about it all we want, right? We can give you all

27 points, 9 of 17, 7 blocks, 4 steals. Whenever he has been met with adversity here in this NBA postseason, he kicks it down like the damn ATF during a drug bust. I mean, it has been phenomenal what we've seen from this dude, man. I cannot begin to tell you how impressed I am with him. Pressure busts pipes or makes diamonds. And for Victor Wembanyama, this ain't cubic zirconia. I'll tell you that. This is the real damn deal. This dude's got it. This dude's got it. I want to get into the game here for a second. Right, Victor Wembanyama was tremendous. And the way that he played tonight, scoring at all three levels, dealing with the physicality, they're bumping him, they're pushing him, tugging on the jersey. None of that rattled him. None of that fazed him. Why? Because he is a special, special individual. Defensively, he's already the greatest player of all time from my vantage point. We have never seen a dude in the history of this league turn a team into a jump shooting team the way that Victor Wembanyama does. And we're going to talk about what Minnesota didn't do tonight to come up with the victory. But right away, Victor's impact when he's on the floor, he changes what you want to do offensively so much. As I mentioned, turns you into a jump shooting team. You see teams and players do the Steve Nash dribble all the damn time when Victor Wembanyama is in the game. What I thought Minnesota really struggled with tonight is those non-Wemby minutes. You didn't see them aggressive. You didn't see them attacking the paint. You didn't see them, trying to get to the Baja. And quite frankly, that was, to me, the undoing of the Minnesota Timberwolves tonight. They did not handle the non-Victor Wembanyama minutes. And then once again, for the third consecutive game here in this series, the second leading scorer for the Minnesota Timberwolves all season long has been none other than Julius Randle. He was a little bit better tonight, scoring 17 instead of the 12 that he had given you in the three games prior. But something's got to give here. San Antonio taking a 3-2 series lead. And the way that they look tonight, winning again in dominating fashion, this series is all but over. Minnesota does not have an answer for the baddest man on the planet. His name is Victor Wembanyama. I love it. He's not like your traditional Frenchman either. They're normally very political people, right? They're diplomatic. They aren't braggadocious. They aren't brash. I know it. I got two Frenchmen playing for my beloved Washington Wizards. Bilal Coulibaly, Alex Saar. They're two mild-mannered kids. Victor Wembanyama, off of his first dunk tonight, goes, "Argh!" It gives you that temperament, that mentality, that machismo that makes him great. It's not just about his ability on the floor for me, man. It's about so much more than that. It's so much deeper than rap when it comes to one Victor Wembanyama. The offense is great. The defense is great. The mentality is even better. What 22-year-old do you know that's taking his time to go hang with the shaman monks? What 22-year-old do you know that's meditating at the damn free throw line? Come on, man. He reads paperback books, damn it. The brother is different. The brother is different. Love everything about him, man. Victor Wembanyama tonight clearly proving that right now he's the best player in the association at just 22 years of age. From a team standpoint here, I thought what San Antonio did defensively, it's similar to what we saw Cleveland do last night to Cade Cunningham. San Antonio's face guarding Anthony Edwards. They're double teaming him. And similarly to Cade Cunningham, I don't think Anthony Edwards responded very well. Now, we didn't see some super ridiculous, high turnover number from Anthony Edwards, but you saw it. When the double team and I love hearing Reggie Miller on commentary. He's one of the smartest dudes that's ever played this game. When the double team comes, some great stars, when you're in the low post, right, you wait for the double team to come, because when you're in the low post, you're closer to the basket and you got spot-up shooters around the arc. When you're getting double teamed damn near half court the way that Anthony Edwards was, you got to get the basketball out of your hands. You don't wait for the double team. The other thing that I noticed from Anthony Edwards that frustrated the hell out of me, and look, when we talk about

0: the best youngsters in this league, when we talk about the future faces of this league, the conversation starts with Victor Wembanyama. Anthony Edwards, for damn sure, is in that conversation as well. But tonight, in a game in which, you know, they had to have, right? Going down 3-2 now, Anthony Edwards did not show up. Anthony Edwards was not good enough. Stephon Castle, how many times tonight, if you were watching, how many times did Stephon Castle take Anthony Edwards off the bounce to the Baja? Not good enough, Anthony Edwards, on offense or on defense. On offense or on defense. Anthony Edwards wasn't good enough. Julius Randle clearly wasn't good enough. Once again, scoring under 20 points, not being that second option that they need. And then I'll be real, man. And just like with James Harden, right? I give credit to James Harden. When folks dunk on James, I try to be that shining light for the brother. I tweeted it out. You can get at me on social media. Same handle on every social media platform. At NELL _BTP. Rudy Gobert was god-awful tonight. I had the luxury of having him to score 5+ points on my little $5.26 parlay that I put out tonight. Guess who tried to screw me over? One Rudy Gobert. He was terrible. You know how many layups and blown opportunities that he had, point blank layups and dunk attempts at the rim that he missed simply because he couldn't catch the ball, or he's letting 6'3" De'Aaron Fox block his shot? I mean, it was Chris Finch is better than me. I would have went to Naz Reid a hell of a lot sooner. I would have benched Rudy Gobert a hell of a lot sooner. Because look, the big bonus of him being out there in this series in particular, he's one of the best rim protectors in basketball. We're not going to talk about and poo-poo on his defense. But, man, when you're going up against Victor Wembanyama and you're tasked with guarding that guy, how much of an impact can you really have on the defensive end? Victor Wembanyama was frying his ass. Wasn't even close. But I'm more disappointed in what we didn't get from Rudy offensively. And here's the other thing. This Minnesota Timberwolves team is rough and tough and brash and bold. And has machismo and swagger. They take after the personality of their best player, Anthony Edwards. Did Rudy Gobert, does he like not go to any of the team bonding activities? Is he not in the group chat? Is he like a step Timberwolf? He does not play with the anger and the aggression and the gotta have it nature that the rest of his teammates do. And it's glaringly obvious when watching him play. Ain't no damn way Keldon Johnson, Vince Staples look-alike. There's no way he should be beating your shot at the rim and then staring at you, looking at you through his gap. Team Gap, stand up. Another brother out there that wears this gap with pride. But y'all know what I'm saying, though, man. Just simply not good enough tonight from one Rudy Gobert. But it's more about what San Antonio did, not what Minnesota didn't do. I think San Antonio, and it starts with Victor Wembanyama in terms of their defense, there's such a blur in transition. De'Aaron Fox, Dylan Harper, Devin Vassell. When these guys decide to, Stephon Castle, when these guys decide to push it in transition, there's nothing you can do about it. And that's their best offense, if I'm being real. Their best offense is their defense. Getting out in transition, playing with an advantage, not letting the T-Wolves defense get set. And the crazy thing about it for San Antonio, all five guys that are on the floor, when they've got their starting five out there, and really any lineup out there outside of the lineup that they run with Luke Kornet, whoever gets the board, zoom, you're able to bring the ball up and push in the transition and set your guys up for a good look. There is, and people talk about OKC all the time, right, and the bonding that you see from that group and the togetherness that group ultimately plays with, doing the bits post-game, putting the towels on the back of brothers when they get interviewed. I love everything about OKC. We need to start having the same conversations about San Antonio and the way that they ride and die for one another. They are as selfless as they come. How many times when you're watching the Spurs game throughout the course of the regular season and throughout the course of these playoffs, how many times are you watching the Spurs game and they turn down a good shot for a great shot? You see it. Possession in, possession out. Now, there's some selfishness to him. Stephon Castle sometimes blows the hell out of me. Stephon Castle thinks he's LeBron James sometimes. It's a little bit maddening to watch him play at certain points. But the brother can go get it, man. He is legit as they come. San Antonio Spurs up 3-2 right now, and it sure as hell feels like this series is over. It sure as hell feels like tonight was the final nail in Minnesota's coffin. For Victor Wembanyama to respond the way that he did after being ejected, after being the talk of the NBA for a span of time, man, the way that he responded, I think there's a real argument to be made that he is, at 22 years of age, the best player in the NBA today already. And I know he's probably not going to win the MVP because SGA put together a ridiculous season, a historic season offensively. I know he's probably not going to win MVP. But damn it, he's got the numbers to do it. He's got the numbers to do it. 25 points per game, 11.5 rebounds, 3 blocks, all in under 30 minutes per contest. That's the special thing about what we saw during the regular season and about what we're seeing during the postseason. He's playing more minutes in the playoffs than he's ever played in his pro career to this point. His ability to adjust, his ability to adapt is why I think he's the best player in the game today, man. His mentality, like I said earlier, is what makes him so special. Offensively, I mean, come on, man. They're highlighting it throughout the broadcast. Jamal Crawford talking about some, yeah, that one looks familiar. His big ass at 7'4 is doing moves that 6'3 Jamal Crawford did. And he's doing them with grace and tremendous footwork. Perfection is what you're seeing from Victor Wembanyama. I don't know if we've ever seen, I'm a Christian man, right? My Lord and Savior, Jesus Christ, the only guy that's perfect, right? The only person that's perfect. I think Victor Wembanyama may be the first ever flawless, perfect basketball player. What the hell can he do? What can he do? You name me a skill. You name me something on the floor that Victor Wembanyama cannot do at 7'4". Please. And I'll even take it a step further. Is this the best 22-year-old we've ever seen? Is this the best 22-year-old we've ever seen in the history of the NBA? Has anyone ever looked this good at this age? Then there's LeGoat James. And all roads lead back to LeGoat James, it feels like, right? All roads lead back to the King. I think he's the only comparable dude at age 22 to Victor Wembanyama. And even, to me, Wemby's numbers are even more impressive. LeBron James at age 22. 27 points per game, about 7 rebounds, 6 assists, finished second in the MVP voting, was first team All-NBA. Cavs were 50-32. Ironically enough, they lost to the Spurs in the NBA Finals. Those numbers for LeBron are ridiculous. But here is why I would put Victor Wembanyama ahead of the King. Here is why I would put Victor Wembanyama ahead of LeGoat James. Wemby was doing it in under 30 minutes per night. Wemby was doing it in under 30 minutes per night. And then we can talk about Victor's blocks all we want. His impact on the defensive end of the floor, there is no statistic that's fully going to encapsulate just how impactful he is on the defensive end of the floor. There's really no number, no stat out there that really does it justice. Victor Wembanyama in this series against the Minnesota Timberwolves, they threw up this graphic on the broadcast tonight. When he is the primary defender, his opponents are shooting 34% from the field. 21 of 62 are Wemby's opponents when attacking him here in this series. He is the straw that stirs the Spurs' drink. And at 22 years of age, for my money, the clear-cut best player right now in the association. A lot more to get to here on a Tuesday night edition of Westwood One Sports Night. As I mentioned, in the final hour of Power, we'll take a trip live out to Los Angeles where we find our pal Law Murray. He was in the locker room last night as we maybe saw the end of an era in Los Angeles. Did LeBron play his final game as a member of the Lakers? We'll ask Law Murray that question coming up, top of the 2 o'clock hour on the East Coast. There was a major shakeup in an Eastern Conference front office. We'll get you the details on that next. This is Westwood One Sports Night. 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
7: Here's your 96.7 FM, 1670 AM The Zone weatherology forecast. Lows dip down to about 47 tonight under partly cloudy skies. Winds out of the northwest, 10 to 15 miles an hour. 66 tomorrow, a mix of clouds and sun. Tomorrow night, lows around 41. Ample sunshine expected Thursday with highs in the upper 60s. Slight chance of thunderstorms Friday. Right now, 64. I'm meteorologist Megan Mulford on The Zone.
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0: 3 a.m. Eastern Time. If you're just now joining us, Victor Wembanyama with one of those signature performances as the Spurs take a commanding 3-2 series lead over the T-Wolves in the Western Conference semis. Wemby, 27 points, 17 rebounds, 5 assists, 3 blocks, en route to a 126-97 victory over the Minnesota Timberwolves. We talked about it in the opening segment, man. I think at 22 years of age, this brother is now officially the best player in the association. And for him to continue to level up when the stakes get higher and higher, I think it says a lot about who he is as an individual, man. So shout out to Victor Wembanyama and the Spurs getting it done, taking a commanding 2-1 series lead. Now, there was some big-time news earlier this evening in the association. This is reported by Shams Charania of ESPN. The Philadelphia 76ers deciding to part ways with their general manager, Daryl Morey, out after 6 seasons at the helm. He compiled a 270-212 regular season record, 5 postseason appearances with no conference finals appearance. Daryl Morey met with 76ers owners Josh Harris and David Blitzer on Tuesday evening in Philly, and that decision was ultimately made to part ways. I'm not going to sit here and act like Daryl Morey is perfect, but Joel Embiid's inability to stay healthy, for my money, cost Daryl Morey his job. Think about it, right? When you're a GM and you're putting a basketball team together and you're doing so trying to rely on one Joel Embiid, it makes the job a hell of a lot harder. Look at the last 3 years in particular with Joel Embiid. 2023, just 39 games played. 2024, 19 games played. 2025, 38 games played. No wonder they continue to come up short in the postseason. Why? Because the guy that they're built around, the franchise player, is not there and available throughout the duration of the regular season to build any type of sustainable continuity with his other teammates. To Daryl Morey's credit, he is drafted very, very well. Hitting on Tyrese Maxey in the 20s, a guy that's going to be an all-NBA guy this year. Mwah. Chef's kiss to Daryl Morey. VJ Edgecombe looks like one of the budding stars of this league. Picking him, mwah, for Daryl Morey. Chef's kiss. Drafting Adem Bona, who you've seen star throughout the course of this postseason. Dominic Barlow. It's not like the Sixers. They haven't won, and they haven't obviously got over the hump under Daryl Morey. But to make him the scapegoat, for what happened, James Harden quitting on the team, to make him the scapegoat for that, I think is totally unfair. I do. I think the biggest issue that Daryl Morey faced in Philadelphia was Joel Embiid not consistently being available. Now, there was a fireable offense from Daryl Morey this year, and it really was probably the worst decision he's made since being in Philadelphia. He gets credit for hitting on Jarrett McCain. He does. He also gets smacked upside the head for trading him to OKC for a bag of peanuts. Not a smart decision from Daryl Morey. But when you look at it on its surface, when you look big picture at what Daryl Morey has done since taking over in Philadelphia, I think he's done a commendable job. I do. I think their big problem, right, has been the inability for Joel Embiid to stay healthy. Bottom line. Now, here's the tough part when it comes to Philadelphia here. Do you decide to move forward with Joel Embiid? Is he a guy that you think is a part of your future? That's a rhetorical question, right? Anybody that thinks Embiid is there long term, you probably get drug tested. But the reality is, whoever inherits this job, and right now the interim decision maker is going to be Daryl Morey, It's going to be Bob Myers, rather, who is the president of sports for Harrison and Blitzer Sports Entertainment Group. Bob Myers, I think, is going to end up being the next GM of the Sixers. Now, he's currently in charge in spearheading the search. But you think about his track record, being in Golden State, one of the architects of one of the greatest dynasties of all time. Wouldn't be a bad guy to hire, huh, Josh Harris? Wouldn't be a bad guy to hire, huh, Wolf Blitzer? The interesting part about all of this is that Nick Nurse is being retained as the head coach of the 76ers. I don't know if I agree with that decision, and here's why. Nick Nurse is his job, and I know it's tough because the big fella, Joel Embiid, is never on the floor during the regular season, never healthy and available. But I put a lot of the onus on Nick Nurse in terms of their inability to gel, their inability to function together. That's on the coach. It's not on Daryl Morey. That's on Nick Nurse. So we'll see what happens here normally, right? And Nick Nurse is a super well-respected X's and O's guy throughout this league, right? Excellent in Toronto. Has been good here in Philadelphia. I love his story in terms of him rising up the ranks through the G League. Nick Nurse is the man. But Nick Nurse is not totally absolved of blame here in this situation with Philadelphia and the Sixers. He can't be. He simply can't be. Now, when this news came across the ticker earlier, I'll be real, I was stunned. I was thoroughly, thoroughly surprised. Because I thought that Philadelphia would say, you know what? We saw what this team looks like with Edgecombe and Maxey in the backcourt. Now all we got to do is get them to learn how to play with Joel Embiid. And that's the risk that I don't think anybody within that organization should be willing to run. So while Daryl Morey is now out, my big question is, Joel Embiid going to be out next? And we're at a point right now with Joel Embiid. He is a distressed asset. We are at a point right now where if you're Philadelphia, to move off of Joel Embiid's salary, to get him off of your books, right? To get him off of your books, you're going to have to part ways with draft capital. Honestly, you're going to have to part ways with draft capital to get rid of the big fella's contract. Look at the numbers here over the next several years. For the 26-27 season, Joel Embiid set to earn $57 million. 27-28, $62 million. He's got a player option for the 28-29 season, at which point he'll be 34. And he's got a $67 million player option. Who the hell wants Joel Embiid at this point? Knowing the amount of games that he plays, knowing how unreliable he is, this Joel Embiid contract right now is the worst in basketball. Not even close. Not even close. Dog, as I'm looking through this and putting the show together tonight, I'm thinking about Nick Nurse, and I'm thinking about damn Daryl Morey because he just lost his job. Imagine being a GM. Because I know it wasn't an individual, singular decision to extend Joel Embiid when they chose to extend him. That's something that was a universal organizational decision. In the last 3 years, before you get your ass canned, Daryl Morey, Joel Embiid plays 39 games, 19 games, and 38 games respectively. How the hell are you supposed to function with that? Now, here's the thing. When he's been on the floor, he's been great. When he's been on the floor, he's been great. But the problem is, Philadelphia is always going to be good enough to get to the postseason, right? It's a good, well-put-together roster, to the credit of Daryl Morey. Their problem is, when you try to integrate Joel Embiid after having him not be a part of things all season long, you run into some problems. You run into an issue. And we saw it in the series against the New York Knicks. It wasn't even as much about trying to involve him. At this point in his career as well, offensively, still one of the most dominant forces in the sport. But defensively, he's working for the other team damn near. We say it in the gym at LA Fitness all the time. When it's a bad three-point shooter standing out on the three-point line, he working for us. Whenever Joel Embiid is on defense, he is working for the other damn team. And you saw it all series long. So why they got sent packing in embarrassing fashion. Jalen Brunson working off a high ball screen action. They got the old children's book, Where's Waldo? You know what the New York Knicks were playing during the Eastern Conference semis? Where's the big fella? Where's Joel Embiid? Find him, put him in high ball screen action, and go to work. Philadelphia's got to figure something out here. Because I love the young core of Tyrese Maxey and Vijay Edgecombe. Those two entities together make up one of the best backcourts in basketball already. And they've only had 1 year together. Just one season. And you saw what they're capable of when playing off of one another. The question is now, if you're Bob Myers and whoever they ultimately decide to hire, how do you move forward? Can you get another team to absorb Joel Embiid's contract? And I was doing some potential scenarios earlier today. You know what team was brought up? The Brooklyn Nets. Why? They've got a boatload of cap space. But if you're Brooklyn, what's the incentive to take on Joel Embiid's terrible contract? To take on a guy who's going to give you maybe 35, 40 games a year? That's been the track record over the past three seasons. At what point do we stop buying the fact that Joel Embiid is going to be healthy? At what point do we wake up and smell the roses, so to speak, and say, you know what? It's more likely than not that he's not going to be available. It's more likely than not that he's not going to be ready to go for us. If you're Philly, that's the biggest issue facing your franchise, is Joel Embiid's contract. And the way that it looks right now, and how overpaid he is, it is going to cost a pretty, pretty penny to ultimately move off of that horrendous, terrible contract. It's tough. We'll keep you up to speed with the latest on Philly in their search. As I mentioned, Bob Myers, former president of basketball operations for the Warriors, now the president of sports for Harris Blitzer Sports and Entertainment. He is going to lead the search for a new head executive for the Sixers. And this is the key. He's going to oversee the franchise's basketball department in the interim. Wouldn't it be crazy if Bob Myers, like, went full-blown like Michael Jordan and hired himself? And it was just like, I'll be the guy that does it. I don't know, man. It is crazy. 310-840-4910 is the number here on Westwood One Sports. Now you're tapped in to the youngest in charge of Noah Willingham. You can keep the conversation rolling with me on social media. It is at NELL_BTP. We got another installment of Cavs and Pistons coming up tomorrow. I'll tell you why Pistons head coach J.B. Bickerstaff probably should shut up. That's next.
1: 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And who's done? 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

0: 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Here's Linnell Willingham.
1: Westwood One Sports Night continues. Whitney Young is in charge. Linnell Willingham taking you up to 3 a.m. Eastern Time. Remember to hit us up on the talk text line, 310-840-4910. Spurs taking a 3-2 series lead over the Timberwolves earlier tonight. Victor Wembanyama with a statement performance, 27 points, 17 rebounds, 5 assists, 3 blocks. Fresh off of his ejection in game number 4, and I stated this to start the show. Maybe I'm putting too much stock into it, but think about the two adverse situations that he faced in his postseason debut to this point, right? You talk about the concussion in game number 3 of the first round against Portland. Comes back in the very next game, scores 27. He gets ejected this past game and then comes out tonight, hell on wheels, the way that he performed throughout all 4 quarters, man. Offense, defense, altering shots at the rim, scoring from all 3 levels, encouraging his teammates, getting other guys involved. Victor Wembanyama just flat out special with what he was able to do here tonight. And now the Spurs with a 3-2 series lead as game number 6 going to travels back to Target Center out in Minnesota. We talked about the flopping epidemic earlier in this postseason. SGA, one of the known foul baiters in the league. According to Ewald, I don't view him as this foul-baiting monster. I think he's just super talented and knows how to manipulate the rules. But flopping has become a huge topic of conversation, and I think the way that the postseason is officiated has become a huge topic of conversation. What I don't like is the amount of complaining that we're hearing about calls or lack thereof. Remember Jaylen Brown on his stream. I told you all, I love player podcasts. I love, you know, just how genuine and honest and transparent the guys are, because it's different, you know, the type of answers that you're going to get on a player's live stream versus them in a one-on-one intimate interview with a reporter that they may or may not trust. So it's different. So I loved hearing JB on his platform. I didn't like what he was saying, right? It's annoying. It's silly. Doesn't make a whole lot of sense. Complaining about officials, and rightfully so, he got fined by the NBA. I expect a fine to be levied down to Pistons head coach JB Bickerstaff. He had this to say about the officiating after last game.
2: It's unacceptable. It is. You know, we didn't do enough, obviously, to help ourselves, and I'll start there. But, you know, ever since we came to Cleveland, the whistle has changed. You know, there's no way that one guy on their team shoots more free throws than our team. You know, we're not a settle team. We're not a jump shooting team. You know, we drive the ball, attack the paint. You know, so what was done out there tonight, you know, it's frustrating. But, you know, we can't allow that to be the reason why, because we didn't play well enough and play to the best of our capabilies. But again, you look at the foul count, you look at the disparity, and that's hard to overcome. And you wonder, you know, the reason why. It's interesting, you know, since Kenny made his comments publicly about, you know, us, the whistle's changed in this series.
1: JB Bickerstaff, respectfully, brother, I love everything you've done. I'm happy for you that you got the Pistons to the one seed. I'm happy, you know, that you're in a, you know, hotly contested series to go to the conference finals. Shut the hell up. Nobody wants to hear you complain and moan and groan about lack of calls. How about the 18 turnovers that your team had last game? How about that, pal? What role did that play? What role did that play in you guys getting your ass stomped? Huh? What about your inability to contain Donovan Mitchell? You made Donovan Mitchell look like prime Michael Jordan, yet you want to complain about officiating. Do better, JB Bickerstaff. For a team that's as big and bad and rough and tough as the Pistons, for them, of all teams, for their head coach, to be complaining about officiating? Do better. I expect more. I hold you because you're the big bad. The big bad rough and tough Pistons. I hold you to a higher standard. So to hear the leader, to hear the captain of that ship, to hear him whine the way that he did, unacceptable. Unacceptable. I'll be real. Every bald person I know is tough as nails. Literally. When you make the choice to cut your hair off, when you make the choice to go bald, there is a sense of balls that you got to have, man. There's a toughness, a roughness about you. J.B. Bickerstaff may be the softest bald man in America. Getting up on the podium, complaining about officiating and lack of free throws. In a game in which your team turned it over 18 times. A game in which you let Donovan Mitchell go for damn near 50. Yet the first thing that came out of your mouth when you got up to the podium was officiating. Pistons fans out there, I don't know how that makes you feel. I don't know if that makes you more confident in your unquestioned leader, J.B. Bickerstaff. But me, I'm writing it down. I'm tallying it up. It's noted. Some may say, oh, you're overreacting totally, Linnell. It's just a post-game press conference. This is May. This is the playoffs. This is where you find out who the phony tough is and who's the crazy brave. And the Detroit Pistons, yeah, they look good at home. But when they had to take the fight to Cleveland, when they had to pack their bags and take their show on the road, they looked human. And now we sit here, tied up at 2 games apiece, waiting for what's going to happen coming up Thursday night. I can't wait. But J.B. Bickerstaff, it's a bad look, bro. It is a bad, bad look. You all can check out my look if you check out the live stream. 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And on YouTube, just search Westwood One Sports Night. Paolo Murray going to join us live from Los Angeles. Coming up in the final hour of Power, he was in the locker room yesterday as we saw the end of an era potentially in Los Angeles as the Lakers got swept in the Western Conference semis by SGA and the Oklahoma City Thunder. What was the vibe in the locker room, and did we see LeBron play his final game as a member of the Lakers? We'll chew on that and a whole lot more with our pal Law Murray of The Athletic. He's set to join us coming up at about 2 a.m. Eastern time. I'm a huge fan of Jamie Foxx. I think he's one of the more talented brothers in the world. When you can sing and dance and act and seduce women at 58 years old the way that he does, he's one of my idols, man. Love me some Jamie Foxx. Later on in the show, we're going to tell you why Jamie Foxx, and maybe some of you all out there as well, have lost our damn minds. I go by the youngest in charge, right? I never try to discriminate when it comes to age, but there are certain things that got to stop when you reach a certain age. We'll get to that and a whole lot more here on Westwood One Sports Night. It is the People Show. 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It is at NELL_BTP. I say it all the time, right? When teams fall short of expectations during the NBA playoffs, there are usually sweeping consequences that follow. We're going to talk about and look ahead at some teams that fell short in the NBA postseason here in this midnight hour. But the NBA draft lottery was Sunday. I told you all, the Washington Wizards were the big fat winners. They landed the number one pick overall. We told you the Indiana Pacers yesterday were the biggest losers of the NBA draft lottery. With Indiana losing as a consequence, there was one big fat winner. That winner, the Los Angeles Clippers. What should they do coming up in June's draft with the 5th overall pick? I'll tell you that and a whole lot more coming up next here on Westwood One Sports Tonight. Whitney Young is in charge. Linnell Willingham. Don't go anywhere. We'll be back in a moment.
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10: 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I'm Drake Toll.
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a.m. Eastern Time. A lot more to get into, including a trip to Los Angeles coming up top of the 2 o'clock hour. We'll go out live to La La Land, where our pal Law Murray of The Athletic is going to join us. He was in the locker room last night after the Lakers had their season ended at the hands of the Oklahoma City Thunder. We'll get the vibes of that Los Angeles locker room, and we'll ask Law himself what he thinks is next for one LeBron James. Coming up here in this 12 o'clock hour on the East Coast, we appreciate you being here, by the way, however you're choosing to do so. In this 12 o'clock hour on the East Coast, we'll let you hear from the Lakers general manager, Rob Pelinka. He addressed the media this afternoon and gave an update on a bunch of hot-button topics surrounding the Lakers, including the future of one LeBron James, the future of one Austin Reeves, and then just how involved is Luka Doncic going to be when it comes to the decision-making process of the Lakers coming up this offseason. That and a whole lot more coming up here in this midnight hour. I mentioned yesterday, that my Washington Wizards were the big winners of the NBA draft lottery, coming up with the number one overall pick. I told you that the Indiana Pacers were the big losers. They had a 48% chance of losing the first round pick that they had. That first round pick ultimately gets conveyed to the Clippers, who are now all of a sudden picking fifth. And the LA Clippers are a very fascinating franchise going into this offseason, because you have a win now roster, but when you think about the landscape of the Western Conference, they're not ready to win now. If I was the Los Angeles Clippers, there is only one move that I am making this offseason with that number five overall pick, and it's not sticking in picking a player. The Los Angeles Clippers should do everything they can to maximize their time with Kawhi Leonard. In today's day and age, it's really rare to draft a rookie and have him come in and give you championship-level performance in year number one. There is a development process that has to go on. So if you're the Clippers, I don't really think, when you talk about the timeline of their franchise, they don't have a lot of time to just sit around and wait for a young cat to develop. So what should the Clippers do? I think the Clippers are the prime destination for one Giannis Antetokounmpo. I think the LA Clippers, in terms of what Milwaukee is looking for, I think the Clippers have everything that the Bucks should want in exchange for Giannis Antetokounmpo. Think about the potential offers that were out there on the table. Miami was a potential suitor for Giannis Antetokounmpo. Cleveland was a potential suitor for Giannis Antetokounmpo. Think about the way we've talked about this 2026 draft. The top four, everyone's enamored with.

John Horst, Jimmy Haslam. The time is now in terms of ripping the Band-Aid off. And from the Clippers' perspective, if you're Steve Ballmer, if you're Tyronn Lue, you just opened up the newest arena in all of the association, and you didn't get a chance to play postseason basketball there. The Clippers, they don't have time to retool and rebuild and wait for youngsters to grow and develop. The time for the LA Clippers to win is now. The championship window for the LA Clippers is now. And the great part about it, from LA's perspective, Kawhi Leonard just played the best basketball of his career, just registered the best statistical season of his career. I know he's somebody whose career has been maligned by injuries, but last year you saw it, Kawhi Leonard's got an extra bounce in his step. Kawhi Leonard is still amongst the top players in all of the NBA. So if you're LA, it is on you to leave no stone unturned in terms of putting a perennial championship playoff contender around Kawhi Leonard, who's under contract for two more seasons here. So for the LA Clippers, there's only really one thing to do here. You're going to have to match salaries. I put it in the trade machine earlier, and I was having a ball with it. This is what the LA Clippers would have to move off of. They would have to move off of the expiring contract of John Collins. They would have to move off of Bogdan Bogdanovic. They would have to move off of Derrick Jones Jr. The salaries match. The salaries match. You're able to make it work. The fifth pick, John Collins, Bohan Bogdanovic, Derrick Jones for Giannis Antetokounmpo. Now, here's the thing, if we're being realistic about it, right? If I'm the Milwaukee Bucks, it's probably going to take a little bit more than the fifth pick based off of what you gave me back in return. John Collins' expiring contract is an asset. But outside of that, what did you get in return that's really going to help you replenish the roster post Giannis? So if you're LA, maybe it's two first-round picks that you have to move off of. Maybe it's a total of three first-round picks, that you have to move off of. But the bottom line is, if you are the Clippers, what other avenue, what other method is out there in order for you to get better? How else do you retool your roster? How else do you get this team back in contention in what is a loaded Western Conference? How else do you do it? How else do you do it? And when it comes to the Milwaukee Bucks, think about it from their perspective. In a draft that is chock full of franchise-altering talents, you have the opportunity to have not one, but two picks within the top 10. They're already slated to pick 10th. You move off of Giannis, now you've got the fifth pick and the 10th pick. Imagine if you are the Milwaukee Bucks and you're moving off of Giannis Antetokounmpo and you're trying to replenish your roster. You're trying to set yourselves up for the future. Imagine walking away with Darius Acuff and Jaxel Lendenborg. Imagine walking away from the draft with Darius Acuff and Adi Mara. Like, there's so many different combinations you can get at 5 and 10 to where you really, really, really can replenish yourself and set yourselves up for success long-term post-Giannis. What other trade package that's been out there, that's been offered, is better than the possibility of having two picks within the top 10? The Miami Heat, trading with them, yeah, it'll get you Tyler Hero. That's great. Whose ceiling is going to be higher in the NBA, Darius Acuff or Tyler Hero? Who's going to be a better pro?

0: if you are the powers that be in Milwaukee, you have to strongly consider this. And it goes back to the conversation we had the other night. I know what some of you all think. Loyalty is everything for some of you. Not for me. The NBA, pro sports, period, is a business. The Milwaukee Bucks have no business worrying about what Giannis prefers. The Milwaukee Bucks simply should be worried about the Milwaukee Bucks. Getting back the best return possible is all that matters. It's all that matters. It's all that should matter. Now, here's the interesting part of this. There was another report that came out earlier today. And I believe this was from Mark Stein, longtime ESPN NBA reporter, now independent, got his own Substack. For whatever reason, people are still playing this stupid game of, well, maybe Giannis doesn't get traded at all anyway. I guarantee you, by the time the Wizards are on the clock at pick number one overall, Giannis Antetokounmpo will not be a member of the Milwaukee Bucks. Point blank. Point blank. Now, the big question is, if you're Milwaukee, they're not the only team talking about the Clippers. They're not the only team that is strapped and armed with a top five pick that would theoretically be interested in Giannis. If you're the Memphis Grizzlies, I know everyone looks at the Memphis Grizzlies and go, man, you got to tear this thing down to the studs. You've already moved off of Jaren Jackson. You've moved off of Desmond Bane. Feels like John Morant is next. Wouldn't Giannis Antetokounmpo be the perfect player to play with John Morant? Wouldn't Giannis Antetokounmpo be the perfect player to help usher in a new era of Grizzlies basketball? I'll even take it a step further. This is the more fascinating idea. If you are the Milwaukee Bucks, the fourth pick in this draft, clearly, right, a lot more valuable than the fifth pick because there is a consensus of who the top four guys are in this class. A.J. Dabonsa, Darren Peterson, Cam Boozer, Caleb Wilson. If you get the fifth pick, you're guaranteed almost to lose out on one of the top four prospects in this class. That brings us to the Chicago Bulls, an organization that has been in ruins for years now. Life after Derrick Rose, life after Jimmy Butler has not been fruitful for the Bulls and their fan base. This is the type of swing that you make, Chicago. I know the responsible thing is to draft Caleb Wilson or just draft Cam Boozer and build around them. How long are Bulls fans going to be okay with reveling in mediocrity? How long are Bulls fans going to be, you know, okay with being the bottom feeders of the Eastern Conference? Go out and make a swing. Go out and make a move that gets people excited. Go out and make a move that'll light a fire under your fan base. Go out and make a move that will get the city of Chicago to give a damn about Bulls basketball again. Because right now, who gives a rat's ass about the Chicago Bulls? Honestly. Traded away their two damn best players and they flourished in their new destinations. Kobe White, Ayo Dosunmu. The Bulls are allergic to making good decisions. This would be a good decision. Caleb Wilson is no surefire thing. Cameron Boozer is no surefire thing. You know what you're getting in Giannis Antetokounmpo. You know what it is and what it ain't when it comes to Giannis Antetokounmpo. Pairing him up with Buzelis, that's something to get Bulls Nation excited. That's something that should reinvigorate Chicago's fan base. That's something that should move the needle. The question is the new front office in Chicago, Are they going to be on board with it? Here's the other piece of this thing. The Bulls are also flush with cap space. Something like $50-plus million to go out and spend this offseason. How about a little Giannis Antetokounmpo recruiting here? Who wants to come play with Giannis? If you're Chicago, that's the way more intriguing scenario than hoping and praying that Caleb Wilson reaches his ceiling, than hoping and praying that Cameron Boozer reaches his ceiling. The old adage is scared money don't make no money. In pro sports, you got to take risks. It matters. The elite organizations in this sport, they take chances. I know it may be frowned upon. I know it's not going to be a consensus thought or opinion. But, man, this is the NBA. You don't have forever to turn an organization around. You don't have forever to rebuild a franchise. What better way to expedite your rebuild than by acquiring Giannis Antetokounmpo and friends? Because here's the thing. With all the cap space that you got, you could absorb Giannis and several other marquee free agents out there. And I know it, right? Free agency is not how your team build in the year 2026. But if you're Chicago, you add Giannis to your core, all of a sudden, the other holes on your roster become a lot smaller. All of a sudden, the avenue, the path to being a contender in the Eastern Conference becomes a lot more clear. Not if you don't take the risk. Not if you don't make the move. 310-840-4910 is the number. Giannis Antetokounmpo, open for business. The Bucks, open for business when it comes to a Giannis Antetokounmpo trade. I've given you two very realistic destinations, two very realistic scenarios. A trade to Los Angeles for the number 5 overall pick and a package of players, or a trade to Chicago for the 4th pick and a package of players. What should the Bucks do? 310-840-4910 is the number. We'll take your calls on that. Plus, Rob Pelinka, the GM of the Los Angeles Lakers, he spoke earlier this afternoon and gave some insight into what is next out in Southern California. We'll let you hear from Rob Pelinka. Let's take your calls next.
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0: 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Lows dip down to about 47 tonight under partly cloudy skies. Winds out of the northwest, 10 to 15 miles an hour. 66 tomorrow, a mix of clouds and sun. Tomorrow night, lows around 41. Ample sunshine expected Thursday with highs in the upper 60s. Slight chance of thunderstorms Friday. Right now, 63. I'm meteorologist Megan Mulford on The Zone.
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0: with you. A lot more to get to, including a trip to Los Angeles. Paolo Murray going to join the program coming up top of the 2 o'clock hour on the East Coast. I mentioned it earlier. I'm a huge, huge Jamie Foxx fan. I think he's super talented, singing, dancing, acting, the writing, the whole nine. Jamie Foxx and some of you all out there need to stop participating in one certain activity once you reach a certain age. That is what they call a tease in the industry. We'll get to Jamie Foxx a little bit later on in the program. Right now, though, I want to get to the Los Angeles Lakers once again. Last night was tough if you're a fan of the Lakers, right? Watching that group go down in the fashion that they did was tough, but it shouldn't have been a surprise to anyone. No Luka. Austin Reeves not at 100%, and LeBron James at 41, 42, 43, however old he is. Too damn old to be the number one option, I'll tell you that. What the Lakers have proved here throughout the course of the regular season and throughout this postseason run as well, the Los Angeles Lakers have been the worst run franchise in the NBA since Rob Pelinka took over as the general manager in 2017. And this year was no different. From a roster construction standpoint, and some people are going to say, well, who else were they supposed to bring in, Linnell? Night in and night out, they trotted out the worst 1-2 punch at center in the NBA between DeAndre Ayton and Jackson Hayes. You think about Luka Doncic and the style of player that he is and what he had success with in Dallas. I'll tell you what, Derek Lively, Daniel Gafford, no one would ever mistake them for DeAndre Ayton or Jackson Hayes. And I'm not sitting here acting like, you know, Daniel Gafford and Derek Lively are two super bigs in this league. They're average players, average. But there is a certain skill set that your five man needs to have when playing with Luka Doncic, when trying to maximize one Luka Doncic. So for Rob Pelinka and company to put this roster together, basically with their eyes closed, it felt like they did a fantasy draft on 2K. That's how they put the roster together. When you think about it from that context, it shouldn't be a surprise that the Lakers got bounced in the fashion that they did. It shouldn't be a surprise that there are a bunch of questions facing this group moving forward. Rob Pelinka gave some insight earlier today in terms of what's next for the Los Angeles Lakers. The first thing that he mentioned, I was purely fascinated by. Rob Pelinka says the Lakers will be hiring a pair of assistant general managers. Pelinka says one will be in charge of scouting and development, and the other will be in charge of data, strategy, and analytics. AKA, this is Rob Pelinka saying, I don't know what the hell I'm doing. From a scouting standpoint, from a development standpoint, from an analytics standpoint, from a data standpoint, my head's between my ass and I'm clueless. When you look at the draft track record of the Los Angeles Lakers, I say it all the time, and we said it here last night on this show. If LeBron James didn't bring his happy ass to Los Angeles, where would the Lakers be right now? They would be the bottom feeders of the Western Conference. LeBron James single-handedly saved the Lakers from becoming totally irrelevant. Why have the Lakers been irrelevant? Why have the Lakers been irrelevant? Because year in and year out, Rob Pelinka vomits down his leg when it comes to making decisions in the NBA draft. I will give you the draft track record since 2017. All of the piss-poor-ass decisions that Rob Pelinka has made. In 2017, his first draft as the man, his first draft in charge, he made the fireable offense and decision of selecting Lonzo Ball over Jason Tatum, number two overall. And honestly, I should just stop there. I should just stop there in terms of the mistakes that he made. Because that one right there is what you call a franchise-altering mistake. Imagine how much different the outlook of the Lakers would be if they had Jason Tatum. Would LeBron have even come to town? You wouldn't have had to beg and plead for someone else's star because you would have drafted and developed your own. Something that the Lakers, over the course of the past 20-plus years, have had no ability to do. They cannot consistently draft and develop talent. 2018, they took Mo Wagner in a draft in which Jalen Brunson goes in the second round after you. Robert Williams goes late in the first round after you. I can continue to do this all night long in terms of his draft blunders and his draft mistakes. You're not going to ever bat 1,000 when it comes to the draft. It's a total crapshoot. But some of his misses are egregious. 2020. I don't know. There's this two-way superstar. There's this all-defensive player that's starring right now in the Western Conference semis for the Timberwolves. I think his name is Jaden McDaniels. Oh, he was also a draft pick of the Los Angeles Lakers. Then they decided to trade him for Dennis freaking Schroeder. So if you're a Laker fan out there and you're questioning why with Luka Doncic your future isn't so bright, it's because of the folks who are in charge. It's because of the decision makers in Los Angeles, Rob Pelinka being the main culprit. But as we talked about last night, the Lakers have tough decisions to make. They do. We don't know what LeBron James is going to choose to do. We don't know what Austin Reeves is going to choose to do. I want to start with him, though. We've been talking about it the last couple of days. I brought it up first last week when he first made his return. Austin Reeves in this postseason clearly has not looked like the dude we saw that had a career year in the regular season. He's been sped up. The physicality's bothered him. And he doesn't look like a guy that should be the number one option or the number two option on a basketball team. But for him, lucky for him, he's got a $14 million player option for the 2026-2027 season. Based off of what he did throughout the course of the regular season, there's no way in hell we're going to see Austin Reeves opt into that player option. If he chooses to opt out, the most he can sign for elsewhere, 4 years, $177 million. The most he can sign with the Lakers, 5 years, $239 million. Rob Pelinka and the two future GMs that you're about to hire, don't be stuck on stupid. If the Lakers decide to give Austin Reeves a 5-year supermax contract, everybody in the organization deserves to be fired. Bottom line, you let Austin Reeves go get overpaid by some other stupid franchise. How about you finally make a move with some foresight? You know in your heart of hearts, that Austin Reeves is not the guy. You know in your heart of hearts that he can't be the second best player on a championship team. You know that. So why mess around and pretend as if you're going to pay him? That's exactly what Rob Pelinka did earlier this afternoon. Here is current Lakers GM Rob Pelinka speaking earlier about what is next when it comes to Austin Reeves and his future in Los Angeles.
1: In terms of Austin, Austin Reeves started his NBA odyssey actually with the Lakers on that court right over there. I remember it was a draft workout. In fact, I was talking to Austin last night. He was having a pregame meal talking about how drained and exhausted he was by the draft workout process and that somehow he mustered up strength to have a great Lakers workout. I remember actually being here with my son on that court watching that, which is one of the turning points of getting him here, just that workout and how he approached it. But he started his journey here as a Laker and has made it very clear to us that he wants his journey to continue as a Laker. And we feel the same way. We want his odyssey to continue to unfold in the purple and gold. As you know, Dave, there's rules and timing to all of that, but I think both sides have made it abundantly clear that we want to work something out where he continues his prolific career here.
0: If you're a Laker fan out there, whatever they choose to do with Austin Reeves, as long as it doesn't end up in a max contract, I think you'll be fine. But the reality is, if you're the Lakers, like, even if you do bring back Austin Reeves, right, you still would have to bring back LeBron James. See, earlier this afternoon, Pelinka referenced the stretch during the month of March in which the Lakers went 16-2. And that was when you first saw LeBron buy in to being the third option. It's when you first saw him buy in to being that third option. They went 16-2, big-time wins over all the top teams in the West. I said it before the playoffs started. There was no team that needed to be healthy going in more than the Lakers, because the Lakers needed to figure out what they had in this group in the postseason. It's one thing to see it during an 18-game stretch during the regular season, but seeing it during the postseason is different. Seeing it in the NBA's second season is different. When the defense ratchets up, when the intensity is a lot higher, it's different. The Lakers, to their credit, for whatever decision they choose to make this offseason, the one thing they always have up their sleeve and in their back pocket, if you're Rob Pelinka, is they never saw the best version of themselves in the postseason. Why? Because your top two scoring options, Luka Doncic and Austin Reeves, were never healthy. They were never healthy. So if you're a Lakers fan out there and you're thinking about the possibility of running it back, that's what it seems like the Lakers are open to doing. That, to me, would be the stupidest decision possible. Running it back, to me, is not the option here for the Los Angeles Lakers. How do you run it back? You run it back by getting Austin Reeves to re-sign to a team-friendly deal. You also run it back by getting LeBron James to commit to you for one or two more seasons. Here is Rob Pelinka talking about the future of one LeBron James in Los Angeles.
1: In terms of LeBron, we probably haven't seen a player that has honored the game to the extent that he's honored the game. He's given so much to his teammates, to this organization. And the thing we want to do more than anything else is honor him back. And I think the first order of business there is allowing him to spend the time he needs to decide what his next step are. Does he want to play another year in the NBA? And that'll be, as he said to you guys last night, family time, I think time with his inner circle. And we just want to honor that for him. Of course, any team, including ours, would love to have LeBron James on their roster. That's a blessing in itself, just with what he does.
0: Rob Pelinka stating the obvious. Here's the other thing about this. Rob can play nice in front of the media all he wants. Rob Pelinka last year, when they made the move for Luka Doncic, that was Rob Pelinka in the Lakers, from my vantage point, taking their organization back. That was them taking power back from Clutch Sports, LeBron James, and Rich Paul. They traded Anthony Davis in the middle of the night. No one knew. LeBron wasn't consulted. Rich Paul wasn't consulted. Anthony Davis wasn't consulted. So when we hear Rob Pelinka talk about LeBron taking his time to make a decision, he knows in his heart of hearts, I don't see a scenario in which LeBron James returns to L.A. I don't. And as a LeBron fan, I'm praying to God that it doesn't happen. I want LeBron to go somewhere where he can genuinely compete to win championships. And at this current juncture, how in the hell do you trust Rob Pelinka and the Lakers to put together a championship roster, even with LeBron, Luka, and Austin Reeves? I just don't trust them. The next big domino to fall for the Lakers is really Luka Doncic and what his future holds in Los Angeles. He just signed an extension, yes, but he's under contract for the 26-27 season. And then the 27-28 season, he's got a player option. What does the future of the Lakers look like? If you're Luka, should you trust that this organization can put a championship contender around you? If I was Luka, I wouldn't. You watch, like I said earlier, you watched what I had success with in Dallas. Daniel Gafford, Derek Lively, two rim-running bigs, yet your ass, Rob Pelinka, brought me DeAndre Ayton and Jackson Hayes. 2 7-foot softies cosplaying NBA centers. Come on. Could have done a hell of a lot better if you were Rob Pelinka and the Lakers. If I was Luka, I wouldn't trust it. Here's Rob Pelinka talking about the future of Luka Doncic and whether or not they'll be consulting him this time around on offseason decisions.
2: Luka, knowing that he's kind of the North Star of this franchise right now, and has he communicated to the front office what he would like the team to look like going into next season?
1: Yeah, I think the key word is that's an ongoing collaborative process. It's not, hey, I want X, Y, and Z. So we're in constant communication with him and his team. I plan on seeing him before he takes off to go home and spend some time with his daughters. We're going to get together, I think, on Friday or Saturday. So ongoing dialogue. He's an incredible partner. His basketball IQ on the court is something we get to see, I think, as fans. JJ and I get to see his basketball knowledge in terms of other players in the league and the way he wants to play and who he wants to play with. His knowledge base is vast, and so those dives and collaborations with him are actually really inspirational. And he also does it in a way where he wants to do his job great, and he wants to let JJ do his job great and let me do my job great. So they really are productive conversations through that lens.
0: Well, something's going to have to give here when it comes to Luka and the Los Angeles Lakers in terms of, well, what do we do next? How do we move forward and ensure that all parties are equally, you know, pleased and on board for what the plan is moving forward? Because there's got to be a plan moving forward. There's got to be. There's got to be a plan post-LeBron. There's got to be a plan if LeBron decides to ultimately come back. Why the hell is this doing this? And as things currently sit, that plan doesn't seem too concrete. The Lakers got to figure out here, though, what Austin Reeves is going to do, what LeBron James is going to do. If both of those two dudes decide that they want to return, the ball is then in Los Angeles' court in terms of, well, do we want them back? I say it all the time about the NBA postseason. When you fall short of expectations, there are usually sweeping consequences that come. We await the consequences that come for the Los Angeles Lakers. When we come back, I'll tell you the consequences I foresee coming for the Denver Nuggets, who also failed to meet expectations here during this 26th postseason. That's next here on Westwood One Sports.
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0: Sports Night. Here's Linnell Willingham.
1: You know, I'm actually glad that you came back from break with this. Because little do you all know out there in the American public, those of you that are listening coast to coast here on Westwood One Sports, we're about 48 hours away from what should be considered a national damn holiday. Midnight, May the 15th, the boy dropping once again. We honestly, this is a 24/7 network. We honestly, once the album drops, and it'll happen while Josh Graham is on the air here on Westwood One Sports Night. Once the album drops, Josh should just cut the show and play the album the rest of the night on repeat. And then it would get repeated again because his show gets repeated. So there we go.
2: He'd sue us.
1: leave it to our resident Aubrey Graham hater to bring
2: Aubrey
1: up the fact that he
2: Graham.
1: Would... Lawbury Graham is what you're calling him. Yeah, he probably would sue us. Are you excited, Denton, for Friday?
2: Man, I'm not listening to that trash. I'll take your word for it. I'm not listening.
1: You're not going to listen to Iceman?
2: Bro, I haven't listened to a Drake album since 2018.
1: Jeez Louise.
2: This ain't no bit. His music is not... I don't shake my ass at the club. there's no ass shaking over here.
1: He makes more than ass shaking music. I expect him to poetically eviscerate Kendrick Lamar, formerly on an album.
2: Why?
1: I expect him to respond. Why? You're saying, like, why would he go back into that
2: bag? You want to go back to get jumped? You know, did I mention the lawsuit where he's suing?
1: Oh, you did.
2: Where he said a diss track gave him emotional instability? Did you?
1: Well, he was. Well, hold on. The lawsuit was valid. Let me not say the lawsuit was valid.
2: It was not valid.
1: What he was trying to claim, the guy accused him of being a pedophile.
2: He said it too. He welcomed it. He literally said the Epstein angle is what I expected. And then he went to the lawyers. I don't know how you're a fan of that dude. He represents all the things that you aren't as a person because you're a good person. And he's not.
1: I just like his music. I don't know if I like him. It's his music. You can't deny that he is arguably the greatest rap artist of the 2000s.
2: I can't deny that. I don't like his music. I also, you can't deny his BBL either. Fake ass abs.
1: Any BBL allegations that are being put out there about one Aubrey Drake Graham, I have to live with them. I don't know whether he has a BBL or not. I'm not going to find out whether he has a BBL or not. I actually do not prefer. I do not prefer BBLs. I was having a conversation in here the other day. I told you, Dan, with my cousin, with my brother. I'm like, yo, I think Savannah James is one of the top five most beautiful black women walking God's green earth. Why? Because she's all natural. No plastic surgeries. Doesn't wear a whole lot of makeup. Just a little bit of foundation. Maybe draws an eyebrow or two on here or there. Shout out Savannah James, man. Shout out to Savannah James. We had a lot more to get to, including a trip to the house that Savannah James built out in Los Angeles. Crypto.com Arena is where we'll find our pal, Law Murray. He's going to check in with the program. He was in the locker room yesterday as the Lakers got bounced by the Oklahoma City Thunder in a clean sweep, leaving us to ask the question of what is next when it comes to the Los Angeles Lakers. I'll tell you what could potentially be next for the Lakers. We keep asking, well, how are they going to put a team, how are they going to put a championship contender around Luka Doncic? How are they going to get Luka to stay satisfied there in La La Land? Well, can I bring a theory to the show here tonight? Luka Doncic, as I mentioned, has a player option coming up for the 28-29 season. There is one player out in the Western Conference who is quite fond of one Luka Doncic. His name is Nikola Jokic. The 2026-27 season is going to be the last dance for Nikola Jokic in Denver with the Nuggets. I say it all the time, right? When you fail to meet expectations in the postseason, there are usually sweeping consequences that follow. the Denver Nuggets, since Nikola's gotten there, have done a horrible job putting together a championship roster around him. Guess what Nikola Jokic has after this year? That's why I'm calling the 26-27 season the last dance for Nikola Jokic. He's got a player option for the 27-28 season. He's got a player option for the 28-27 season. I looked at my crystal ball and I can see it now. Shams Charania update coming across the ticker. Breaking news. Nikola Jokic opts out of his contract with the Denver Nuggets to sign in Los Angeles with the Lakers. Wouldn't that shake up the NBA? I think it's more of a reality than maybe some of you out there give it a chance to be. Honestly. If we do not get a Nikola Jokic extension before training camp opens up, this will be Nikola Jokic. This will be his last year in Denver with the Nuggets. Because what are they waiting for here? What are they waiting for? What are they waiting for? They had their front office come out and lay it on the cutting room floor saying, hey, everyone is tradable except for one Nikola Jokic. They're fighting like hell to try and retool that roster while staying atop the Western Conference, while staying a top four seed within the Western Conference. But they're another team that is facing the realities of dealing with the new rules in the NBA. The second apron and the new way of team building in 2026. Denver's got to shake a leg or lose one, as I like to say. And I'm telling you now, if you do not see a Nikola Jokic extension, if you do not see a Nikola Jokic extension by the time training camp opens up, he's as good as gone. I fully expect him to opt out of his player option next offseason to become a member of the Los Angeles Lakers. A lot more to get to here on a Tuesday night edition of Westwood One Sports Night, taking you coast to coast with the youngest in charge and L. Willingham. We'll have Law Murray stop by top of the 2 o'clock hour. When we come back, I'll tell you why Shai Gilgeous-Alexander is the best NBA guard since Michael Jordan. Next.
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Talk to text line wide open for you, 310-840-4910. If you're just now joining us, I thought tonight in the game we got out of Victor Wembanyama, it solidified his case as the best player in the NBA at 22 years of age. He is someone that, as we continue to watch these playoffs unfold, the thing that I'm most impressed by with him, the two most adverse situations he's been in this postseason, the concussion that caused him to miss game three, and then this past game, getting ejected, the way that he responded off of the concussion was masterful. The way that he responded off of the ejection tonight was masterful. The thing that continues to separate him is not just what he's able to do on the floor, right? The stats, the numbers that he puts up, those alone, out of this world. His regular season was unprecedented. What he's done throughout the course of this postseason is unprecedented. Think about it. In the regular season, he's barely cracking 30 minutes a night. He didn't even average 30 minutes a night on the season. Yet, you saw him give you 25, 12, 3 assists on 51% shooting. Tonight, what we saw from him was him answer the test and him answer the bell, so to speak, in terms of the biggest question we had. How is he going to deal with the physicality of the postseason? How is he going to deal with getting bumped around by the Minnesota Timberwolves? Naz Reid, Rudy Gobert, Julius Randle, all taking turns on Victor Wembanyama. Played 12 minutes in game number four before being ejected. Tonight, clearly was the best player on the floor, and for my money, at 22 years old, is the best player in the land. 27 points, 17 rebounds, 5 assists, 3 blocks, and then his body language throughout the course of the night. He's not like your traditional foreign player. There is a swagger. There is a machismo. There is a charisma that he has that I think separates him from some of the other stars in this league. He 110% embraces the expectations that have been put on him. We have never in the history of this league seen a guy of his size be that skilled. He's already the most impactful defender of all time. Never have we ever witnessed someone turn a team into a jump shooting team at the rate that Victor Wembanyama does. You combine that with the heart, the mentality, and then the skill level offensively, he is a one of one. He is a one of one. We will never, ever see another Victor Wembanyama. We won't. The big question moving forward for for San Antonio, is going to be when he's not shooting the ball well, when the shot's not falling, will the other guys continue to step up? Kelton Johnson, Devin Vassell, De'Aaron Fox, Stephon Castle, Dylan Harper. Will those other guys continue to step up? They have to this point. If they're going to win the finals, they're only as good as their worst Wemby performance, is how I will put it. Now, as a all-time great, in which I think he's

We'll see if they can live up to that expectation. Victor Wembanyama, arguably the best player in the NBA, 25 years or younger. Another brother that's got a super strong case is the reigning defending MVP, Shai Gilgeous-Alexander. And as we sit here on May the 13th, getting geared up for the Western Conference Finals, Shai Gilgeous-Alexander is making a case to be the best guard this game has seen since Michael Jordan. And I know what people are going to say, oh, he's a foul baiter, he's a free throw merchant, so on and so forth. Stop him. Stop him. The bottom line is, say what you want. You can bitch and moan and whine and cry about how many free throws he shoots all you want. The bottom line is, you can't stop it. You can't stop it. And the numbers say that, guess what? You can't stop it. We're witnessing the fourth straight season with at least 30 points per game on 50% shooting. That hasn't been done since who? Michael freaking Jordan. Last year, during OKC's championship run, 15 30-point performances in the playoffs. Only Michael Jordan and Hakeem Olajuwon have had more in a single postseason. So when we talk about his greatness, let's not be shy about it. When we talk about just how good he is, let's not be shy about it. 6'6", two-way menace, creates for himself and others, can get to any spot on the floor effortlessly. Effortlessly. Why is he not the best guard in the NBA since Michael Jordan? And you know what people are going to say? Kobe Bryant, Kobe Bryant, Kobe Bryant. That's the name that everyone's going to bring up. Well, guess what? At some point, maybe this will come off as a hot take or a super spicy take. Let's compare the two. Talking about Kobe Bryant and Shai Gilgeous-Alexander. Shai Gilgeous-Alexander is 27 years of age and is getting ready to more than likely hoist his second consecutive NBA Finals trophy. He's already a multi-time MVP, going to win it again this year. Kobe Bryant scored at this clip at times, yes. The separator for me with SGA and Kobe, the efficiency in which SGA is playing with offensively, shooting 55% from the field, the efficiency is the separator. And then defensively, SGA is one of the best perimeter defenders in the association right now. Now, Kobe Bryant, when he wanted to, locked up. Kobe Bryant, when he wanted to, play good defense. This is a part of who Shai is. And I'll even take it a step further, because to me, the greatness of Shai Gilgeous-Alexander is about a lot more than Shai Gilgeous-Alexander. Look at their team. Yeah, I can make the case that SGA is the best guard since Michael Jordan. The conversation that we're now going to have to engage in is if OKC wins the title again this year, they have to be considered amongst the best dynasties of all time. Here's the separator, right? When we talk about the 02, the 2000 Lakers, the team that three-peated, when we talk about Miami with LeBron, when we talk about the Bulls of the 90s, when we talk about Golden State in the 2017, 2018, 2019 era. Here's the difference between OKC and those teams and why I have so much respect for the way that this group was built. OKC is the first tanking team in history to have it go all the way. Sam Presti, who I consider to be the greatest executive in pro sports right now, he built this thing from the ground up. It took patience. It took calculated risk to get to this point, to where OKC is right now. And for that reason, I have a little bit

0: more respect for what OKC has done compared to a Golden State, compared to the Miami Heat. The Heat aren't even in the conversation. That team was bought. Sometimes our sisters out there love to post on Instagram, built, not bought. That's what Sam Presti should do with the damn Oklahoma City Thunder. When they post their team picture, hashtag built, not bought. There's no BBL on the Oklahoma City Thunder. There was no liposuction for OKC. They went in the gym and worked out. They did their squats. They ate their rice and cabbage to get to where they're at right now. There was no supplement that got them there. They didn't go see Dr. Miami. OKC's homegrown. OKC was built from the ground up. And for that reason, I think they've got a legitimate case. If they're able to win the title again here this year, they've got a legitimate case to be considered one of the greatest dynasties of all time. And what's even more maddening about OKC, if you're, you know, a rival or a competitor of that group, look at the books. Look at the contracts that they've put together here. Look at the makeup of the roster. They're armed again with a top 15 pick. How does this slow down? How does this slow down? How does this get stopped? How does someone put an end to this? The only thing that's going to get in the way of Oklahoma City is injury. Injury in the San Antonio Spurs. Two things that can get in the way of OKC. Injuries and the San Antonio Spurs, both of which may be rearing its ugly head right now. Because Jalen Williams, guess what? Not available. I don't know what his status is going to be coming up here in the Western Conference Finals. As much as I love OKC, I'll tell you what. If they don't have Jalen Williams, they will not win the finals. If they do not have Jalen Williams, they will not advance out of the Western Conference Finals. They just won't. He is such a key cog to what they've been able to accomplish here. He's such a key cog to what they've been able to accomplish. Now, I know some people are going to be angry and upset about what I said about SGA. And maybe that was my whole intent and purpose. I think he's the best guard that the game's seen since Michael Jordan. I know there are some Kobe fans out there. When you talk about defense, I believe Kobe Bryant was an 11-time All-NBA defender. So clearly, Kobe's got his chops on that end of the floor, too. But damn it, argue with somebody you love. Maybe that's me. When it comes to their offensive ability, SGA is the more efficient and better offensive player compared to Kobe Bryant. I don't think it's close. Look at the numbers. Look at the shooting splits over the course of their careers. One guy has been uber efficient. One guy was a jack. And I'm not trying to disrespect Kobe Bryant at all. And I know in turn that is what this sounds like. I know in turn it sounds like we're doing everything we can to discredit Bean. Not at all what I'm trying to do. But the reality is, and a lot of our OGs out there are reluctant, you know, to come to this reality, to come to terms with this reality. We are currently in the golden age of NBA basketball. The talent that we see out there today, in today's day and age, the league has never been more talented. And I love when people bring up the Larry Birds and the, you know, Hakeem Olajuwons and the Kareem Abdul-Jabbars. I really didn't mean Hakeem. I meant Bird and Magic and so on and so forth. They were playing against HVAC technicians and plumbers and veterinarians, damn it. What these players are doing in today's day and age, it's different. It just does. It just does. 310-840-4910 is the number. How about we do this? Let's open up the phones on this because I've said a lot here. 310-840-4910. I think Shai Gilgeous-Alexander is the best guard the NBA has seen since Michael Jordan. And I also think if the Oklahoma City Thunder, I think if they're able to go out and repeat this year, if they're able to get another championship under their belt, they've got to be elevated into the conversation of the greatest dynasties of all time. Am I tripping? Do you agree? Do you disagree? 310-840-4910. I want to double click on something I said earlier. And Denton, this is where I'll ask you to chime in here. Does Oklahoma City get any more credit for what I said? No BBL here, no Dr. Miami, no visit to the plastic surgeon in terms of they built this from the studs, from the ground up. It was built, not bought. They drafted, developed, and made shrewd moves to turn themselves into the powerhouse that they are.
1: I think it's fair. Sam Presti's had a hell of a run. I think most people wanted him out of there when they when the Durant thing kind of exploded and the Westbrook thing kind of exploded, and then you're like, all right, well, I guess we got to rebuild this thing. And
0: how do you retool?
1: He's the only person, arguably, in NBA history that could do something like this. I don't know how many other general managers would be able to do this or have done this. I mean, we've had a history of the NBA, very long history. No one's done it quite like this.
0: It's been a masterclass in asset management from Sam Presti and the Oklahoma City Thunder. They have built this in a non-traditional way. They have built this in a way that is unique, unorthodox. But for the most part here, they have drafted and developed the talent that we see. They've tanked, and they've made shrewd moves in between the margins year in and year out to put themselves in this position. No bigger move, no better use of asset management, no better example of asset management than what they did to acquire Shai Gilgeous-Alexander and the trade that they pulled off with the LA Clippers. The foresight that Sam Presti showed in that move, the risk that Sam Presti took to make that move, is why we're sitting here today. What's the old adage? Scared money don't make no money. If Sam Presti would have tucked his tail between his legs, if Sam Presti would have tried to maintain the status quo, there would be no OKC dynasty. We wouldn't be witnessing what we're seeing here right now today, as they're on the verge of winning their second consecutive NBA championship. 310-840-4910 is the number. You can tweet at me as well. It is at NELL_BTP. A lot more to get to as we roll throughout the course of the show, including your calls. I've said a lot here over the past half hour. I think that Shai Gilgeous-Alexander is the best guard the NBA has seen since Michael Jordan. And I think if the Thunder are able to win it again coming up here this summer, they immediately enter the conversation of one of the best dynasties of all time. 310-840-4910 is the number. Let's go to Rode out in Virginia wanting to chime in. Rode, what's going on? Welcome into Westwood One Sports Night.
2: Yeah, Rode in Virginia. I have to laugh when you talk about old school basketball. You know, modern basketball is great if you can flop, travel, and carry. Back in the day when we played, that was traveling and carrying, they used to call. They don't call that now. If you let Michael Jordan and Magic and those guys carry and travel and flop fast from the 60s, you would have seen some unbelievable basketball. Modern basketball is almost trash. That's my take.
0: Even the playoffs?
2: I mean, you don't really have any big men on the team. You got Wimby. You got the Joker. And Embiid here when healthy. Who else is good as a big man out there?
0: How does the lack of bigs, though, make the game worse? There's better guard play than there was back then. I'll tell you that. There are more athletic wings. There are more skilled offensive players. I'll tell you that.
2: If you can travel and carry and flop, you know, if I could have traveled and all that, I would have been a star.
0: You would have made it to the NBA too, huh, bro? Look, if they...
2: No, I wouldn't have been in the NBA. I would have played. I was a shooter. They called bombing and caring was called all the time. If these guys carry, then you could travel and take 5 steps.
0: I appreciate it, Carl. That's how you know we've reached a good part of the show, where Brothers is calling into the program talking about, what if they would have allowed me to travel and flop and curry, I would have been in the NBA too. And if your grandmother had a mustache, she'd be your grandfather. And if I didn't tear my ACL on senior night, maybe I'd be in the damn National Football League. If it was a fifth, we'd be drunk as hell. 310-840-4910 is the number. Let's go out to Bernardo in Dallas. Wanting to chime in. Bernardo, welcome into Western World Sports Night.
3: Hi, I just wanted to chime in and basically say, I think we're forgetting about the last team to beat OKC was, Dallas when Luka was still there. And I still think that's their kryptonite is solid defense and solid role players around Luka, which we have yet to see, unfortunately. With the Lakers, but you know, I think people forget that they were the last team to beat OKC and SGA.
0: I think it's a fascinating point, my friend. I appreciate the call as always. We'll continue to take your calls on the other side of the break. Am I tripping? I think SGA is the best guard we've seen since Michael Jordan, and I think if the Thunder are able to hoist the title again this year, they enter the conversation of the best dynasties of all time. We'll take your calls on that. Plus, I'll tell you why Jamie Foxx needs to sit his horny ass down. That is next on Westwood One Sports Night.
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11: Here's your 96.7 FM, 1670 AM, The Zone weatherology forecast. Partly cloudy skies overnight with lows around 47. Northwesterly winds 8 to 15 miles an hour. Partly cloudy skies Wednesday. Highs level off around 66. Wednesday night, 41. Bright sunshine Thursday with a high of 70. 80. Slight chance of thunderstorms Friday. Currently, 63. I'm staff meteorologist Megan Mulford on The Zone.
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0: as the Lakers unfortunately had their season come to an end, getting swept by Shai Gilgeous-Alexander in the Oklahoma City Thunder. SGA and the Thunder will now await the winner of Spurs and T-Wolves. We'll recap Spurs and T-Wolves game 5 for you coming up in the final hour of Power as well. Victor Wembanyama went Kanye crazy in his return from his ejection. We'll get you a full-scale recap of that coming up next. We're also going to get into Jamie Foxx coming up here momentarily as well. Why are we talking about Jamie Foxx? Is he going to be performing at halftime on one of the games coming up? No. He's overly freaky, and we need to talk about it. 310-840-4910 is the number. I think Shai Gilgeous-Alexander is the best guard the NBA has seen since Michael Jordan. And I think if the Thunder are able to win it again this year, they enter the conversations of the best dynasties of all time. The Bulls of the 90s, the early 2000s Lakers, the Miami Heat of the 2010s, the Golden State Warriors that we saw at the tail end of the 2010s. Am I tripping? Or am I right on board with that? 310-840-4910 is the number. Let's go to Marquise out in Dallas wanting to chime in. Marquise, welcome into Westwood One Sports Night.
1: Hi. I don't believe that he's better than Kobe. I think you're tripping just a little bit on that. I don't think that his body of work has been put in to deem him that good, worthy of praise at this time. But I don't think that it won't be long that it will be.
0: You just think I'm a little bit too early to the party, is what you're saying?
1: Too, a little bit too early to the party, man.
0: But do you agree? So let me first ask, how old are you, Marquise?
1: I'm 27.
0: Okay, so you're right, a part of the youngest in charge with me, man. Look, are you my whole thing with this, and maybe you can hear this more than some others would be willing to hear. I think we're in the golden era of NBA basketball. I think the talent that we have in today's NBA, the star power that we have in today's NBA is not even comparable to what we saw in the 90s and the early 2000s. And for that reason, any accomplishment that happens in today's day and age, I give it a little bit more credence. It means a little bit more to me because of who they have to go against.
1: Far as the defense, I feel like it's less physical in this game.
0: But the playoffs is not. And I agree with you in the regular season. But in the playoffs, where we saw SGA last postseason give you 15 straight games of 30-plus points, like that's where I go, you know?
1: Yeah, he did that.
0: And I appreciate the call as always, brother. 310-840-4910 is the number here on Westwood One Sports Night. Is Shai Gilgeous-Alexander the best guard since Michael Jordan? And if OKC is able to win the finals this year, where are you putting them? Are they in the conversation of the best dynasties of all time? Early 2000s Lakers, 2010 Miami Heat, Golden State Warriors of the late 2010s, the Bulls of the 90s. 310-840-4910 is the number. Well, Linnell, why are you bypassing Kobe Bryant when talking about SGA? Here's the thing when it comes to Kobe. And I know what some people are going to say. Oh, the defense that they were playing back then, Linnell, was much more strenuous and physical. Shai can't control what era of basketball he's playing in. The numbers are the numbers. What did Jay-Z say? Numbers don't lie. Check the damn scoreboard. Check the stat book. SGA is in the midst of his fourth straight season with at least 30 points per game on 50% shooting. It hasn't been done, not since Kobe, but since Michael Jordan. Does Kobe have a postseason run of 15, 30-point performances in the playoffs? Last time I checked, no, he doesn't. No, SGA doesn't have the hardware that Kobe Bryant has yet, you know, to this point in his career. I get that. But as more time passes, as Shai's career gets deeper and deeper and further, I think the argument's going to become a moot point. 310-840-4910 49-10 is the number. Andrew is in North Carolina wanting to chime in. Andrew, welcome into Westwood One Sports Night, brother.
2: Oh, I appreciate it, Linnell. Yeah.
0: Appreciate you calling, you know, man.
2: Oh, absolutely. Marquise is right. You know, Kobe, definitely overlooked. Yeah. Dwayne Wade. Got to look at rings. Kobe had five. Wade had three.
0: I don't.
2: He's got
0: I
2: one.
0: Hear you with
2: You're
0: the
2: talking
0: ring
2: about dynasties?
0: Thing.
2: You're talking about dynasties? I mean, yeah, they'll probably win it this year.
0: It's under contract. Their core is under contract for the foreseeable future. Shai Gilgeous-Alexander, Chet Holmgren, Jalen Williams, all signed to massive max extensions last offseason.
2: Absolutely. I agree with you. But are they all going to stay healthy? Are they all going to be content with their contracts and looking, you know, at the other side, you know, and saying, hey, maybe I want to go someplace else? I mean, it's
0: I think you're scenario. Seeing it right. I mean, I think you're seeing it right now. The health is going to be something that impacts this group. I said it. As bullish as I am on this group, right? If they do not get Jalen Williams back, who has not played yet in this postseason, I don't see them advancing past the Spurs. So you're damn right. Health is going to be a huge determining factor in terms of just what type of heights they can reach.
2: Well, I mean, every franchise, you know, every dynasty, Detroit Pistons, 89-90, you know, guys, they saw, you know, the grass was greener on the other side. It happens everywhere. You know, you have success no matter what league. And
0: even with this group,
2: people are going to move on, man. Their attitudes are going to change.
0: Even with this group, don't you see the way that they treat one another? Can't you tell how much they really enjoy each other's company? They're all in the same age. In the same age bracket.
2: Oh, I've seen all the interviews. Suffered. I watched Holmgren the other night. Mm-hmm. But, you know, the thing is, man, I felt the same way about a girl I met 2 weeks ago. Now I don't feel the same way, you know, this week.
0: Hey, brother, you know, if there's anybody that knows that feeling, it is your boy. You got to keep yourself
2: entertained.
0: Yeah,
2: I know you get around, man. I know you like to, you know,
0: see
2: what's out there.
0: We may need to start
2: calling you out, man.
0: We may need to start opening up the show with the Godfather's
2: Hope Train. Maybe we got to check out different things.
0: I appreciate the call, brother. Enjoy the rest of your night, man. 310-840-4910. Can I make a special request coming back from break? Are we allowed to dip into the archives and play a little? Bow, bow, bow, bow, bow. It's the Hope Train. 310-840-4910 is the number. We're going to get into a ridiculous Jamie Foxx story coming up here momentarily. You would not believe what milestone he's getting ready to accomplish at 58 years of age. 310-840-4910. Benny out in Dallas wanting to chime in. Benny, what's going on, brother? Welcome into Westwood One Sports Night.
3: All right. How you doing tonight, LW, man?
0: I'm good.
3: Look, it is a pleasure to listen to you, man, because I wholeheartedly agree with you on the Oklahoma thing. And I got to say this, you know, the point was is that Kobe as a guard, Kobe played a lot of number fours. You know what I mean? He played on the wings a lot of the times, you know what I mean? Because they had a couple of smaller guys that played guard. Right. But I totally agree with you. The fact that, you know, Oklahoma City is like a homegrown, I don't know, bushel of superstars, you know, so to speak. But I totally agree with you, and I'll tell you something else. Well, man, look at here. These guys are going to be around for quite a while from now. You know what I mean? I'm 70 years old, man, and I watched Michael Jordan. I watched Kobe. I watched all these guys, and I've never seen a cohesiveness such as they got in Oklahoma City. These guys don't care about who's the superstar from night to night. They just want to win, and they enjoy playing basketball. And I think that's going to be the determining factor as to how long they last and how long they stay relevant. I mean, these guys are super. And the way they treat each other, it's almost unheard of. There are no egos.
0: They put their egos to the side. They all understand what's best for business, and they're willing to sacrifice whatever it takes for the common good of the team. Appreciate the call, brother. 310-840-4910 is the number. I think SGA is the best guard in basketball since Michael. And I think the Thunder, if they go back-to-back here this postseason, I think they enter the conversation of those great dynasties that we've seen here throughout the course of the NBA. We'll take your calls on that. Plus, I'll tell you why Jamie Foxx needs to wrap it up next here on Westwood One Sports.
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0: fucking text line wide open for you. We're loaded at 310-840-4910. I do want to get back into the Western Conference semis while we have some time. Victor Wembanyama, a masterful performance tonight, bouncing back after the adversity he suffered the game prior, getting ejected, only playing 12 minutes. He came back tonight, willing his team to victory with a 27-point performance. We'll let you hear from Wemby and the rest of the Spurs coming up here momentarily. What we're talking about right now is this at 310-840-4910. As the youngest in charge here on this program, as the brash, bold, passionate 28-year-old that I am, the ball-knowing savant that I am as well, winky, wink, wink, wink, I know in my heart of hearts that what we're witnessing right now from Shai Gilgeous-Alexander, it's something special. What we're witnessing from Victor Wembanyama right now, as I mentioned, 22 years of age, best player in the sport. It's something special. But when it comes to SGA, there was a reluctance that I had, and maybe others had it as well, to really give him the flowers that he deserves because of the narrative that is, you know, out there about him as a free throw merchant, a foul baiter. I put all that to the side, and I look at this thing very concretely, very black and white, right? Shai Gilgeous-Alexander and what he has done over the past several years with Oklahoma City, this four-year run that he has been on, is unlike anything we've seen since y'all GOAT, Michael Jordan. I wanted to come on here tonight and say that Shai was better than Michael Jordan, but I didn't want to get canceled. You know what I'm saying? I wanted to have a job tomorrow afternoon, tomorrow evening. But no, the reality is, I think as each passing moment goes by, as each accomplishment, as each feat is accomplished by Shai Gilgeous-Alexander, his case, in my opinion, gets stronger and stronger about where he is ultimately going to rank amongst the best guards that this game has ever seen. This current four-year stretch, where it's 30-plus points per game on 50% shooting from the field, hasn't been done since the bald-headed, gum-chewing savant Michael Jordan. Hadn't been done since him. Is he the best guard the game has seen since Michael Jordan? Kobe Bryant's the egregious thing that, and the answer that I expect everyone to get upset about. But Oliver Popular, our resident MLB insider, dropping some hoop knowledge tonight, saying, whoa, how in the hell has Steph Curry not been mentioned? We've kind of given you Kobe versus Shai. As far as Curry versus Shai, can I tell you the difference? Oliver Popular and those out there wondering why Wardell hasn't been brought up. Wardell is transcendent. Wardell's changed the game forever. I give him his credit. Wardell probably couldn't guard me. I think it's Shai Gilgeous-Alexander and his two-way ability that ultimately separates him from Stephen Curry. Oliver also brought up Dwayne Wade. I just think Shai's the more skilled basketball player. Yeah, D-Wade's got more highlight reel dunks. But who's the better ball handler? Who's the better facilitator? Who's the better jump shooter? Who's the more skilled athlete? It's Shai Gilgeous-Alexander. 310-840-4910 is the number. Is Shai the best guard since Jordan? And if OKC is able to go back-to-back, do they officially enter that conversation with the 90s Bulls and the early 2000s Lakers and the 2010 Miami Heat, the Golden State Warriors, so on and so forth, the greatest dynasties of all time? Let's go to Will in Indiana wanting to check in. Will, what's going on, brother? Welcome into Westwood One Sports Night. What you got? Squilliam. Guess we lost Will. Will, what up, pal?
1: No.
0: Hola, Will.
1: Will from New Orleans.
0: Oh, Will from New Orleans. You from the know you. My apologies, Will.
1: Oh, that's okay. Listen, we are the savants of number one draft picks and squandering them, okay, first of all. Listen, if you try to get phone calls, you got it. Are you kidding? Man, listen, no disrespect to all the knowledge, but have you watched any documentaries? Have you watched any of these games? I'm 55. Kobe is a beast. He had Michael Jordan to watch every day. He had somebody to chase. SGA is great player, but this is not
0: Kobe
1: even...
0: Kobe Bryant played with Shaquille O'Neal, arguably the most dominant center of all time. What the hell did Kobe do by himself? You give SGA Shaq, I guarantee you he'd three-peat his damn self.
1: I'd put $1,000 on it. He would not. This guy's got a team that's unselfish. SGA has a team that's unselfish. You said it yourself. They are playing for the team. They're playing for each other. Dude, Kobe was a beast. He woke up at 4 a.m. When's the last time SGA woke up for him? He's from Canada. They don't wake up that
0: early. Why does he get more credit for being sleepy walking into the arena? What credit should Kobe get for being sleepy? Somebody woke up at 4 a.m. Did waking up at 4 a.m. stop that Achilles from rupturing? That was uncalled for.
1: Listen, I know. It was.
0: I went full Paul Heyman there. I can't help it.
1: But now look, what we're going to do is we're going to trade Zion for SGA, and we're going to win the championship here in New Orleans. That's what we're doing.
0: Hey.
1: And then we may have the conversation.
0: Hey, Will, say goodbye, pal. 310-840-4910. Is that how they're doing it in the Hoosier State? Talking about Zion for SGA? You could put a gun to Rob Pelinka's head, he still wouldn't do it. Or you could put a gun to Sam Presti's head, he still wouldn't do it. 310-840-4910. I'm interested to hear someone make a case for Steph Curry. Tim is in San Diego, wants to do just that. Timbo, what's going on, pal? Welcome into Western One Sports.
2: Yeah, Linnell, I don't understand how you could disrespect Steph Curry's defense when every year he was in the tops of the league in steals.
0: Just because you can play the passing lane doesn't mean you can guard one-on-one.
2: Hey! I know that you're probably not a soccer guy, but I'm a soccer guy, and when we play defense, it's mostly a zonal type of thing, right? I mean, there's something to be said about doing that kind of stuff, too, defensively. And so soccer, movements, basketball are a lot of the same. So, you know, you can't take that away from him. I mean, it's one of the defensive categories.
0: Sure. Sure. Steph Curry can't guard me. Just being frank.
2: Oh, my gosh. Hey, he'll throw a three-pointer.
0: I appreciate the call as always, pal. 310-840-4910. I don't know here. The goal was not to ruffle any feathers. The goal was not to irritate anyone. It just kind of is what it is. Let's go to Jim out in New Hampshire wanting to chime in. Jim, welcome into Western One Sports Night.
3: What's up, my friend? Hey, I agree, OKC, they are very good. But, I mean, you got to go back and look at other teams like Boston, L.A., Detroit, Chicago. Those teams are dynasties. What would this team do against the 86 Celtics?
0: I mean, come on, pal. I mean, are we really – is that the hypothetical we're going to try to pull? What would the current player do against the – doing against the current player? Like, they currently can't walk. Like, come on, pal. Like, why would we – we're better than that.
3: I just wanted to throw that out there.
0: No, I get it, and I appreciate the call. I'm not saying that the OKC is better than any of those dynasties that we listed. My thing is, if they win another title, do they belong in that conversation? I would never come out here and say that, oh, yeah, what we've seen from OKC, yeah, they're better than the Bulls of the 90s. They three-peated twice in the 90s. I'm not saying they're better. I'm saying, do they deserve to enter that conversation? 310-840-4910 is the number here on Westwood One Sports Night. Let's be quick here. Let's go to our guy, Mr. Positive, out in Michigan. Yeah, under a minute, Mr. Positive. What you got?
4: LW, boom shakalaka. I got to tell you, I mean, when you talk about Shea Butter, he's quiet. He's reserved. He doesn't stand out. Like,
0: what did you call him, Mr. Positive? Kobe? Shea Butter? What you know about Shea Butter?
4: I love his name, Shea Butter. And you refer to Soul Train, Don Cornelius.
0: Yes,
4: that
0: sir.
4: Man was cool. And I got to just tell you that You know, when you talk about Shea Butter, he's great, but he's not bombastic. You know, you got the Black Mamba. You got Steph Curry, the greatest three-point shooter of all time. He just doesn't stand out. I just wish he was a little bit more out there. I don't think he's catching on with America yet. Shea Butter's great, and he's still got to do some work. But
0: you're saying the personalities may be causing people to not be as quick to jump on the bandwagon. Yeah. I think it's a hell of a point, Mr. Positive. I appreciate the call. 310-840-4910 is the number. Let's do this. I'm based out of D.C. Let's hop on the flight and go out to L.A. Law Murray joins us next with the latest on the Lakers.
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10: 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I'm Nick Costos.
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0: them.
1: Boy, if we have one hell of a show tonight. If you're out there wondering, well, what were they going to get to about Jamie Foxx? Why does Jamie Foxx need to strap it up? I promise you, I will let you know before we get out of here. This is Westwood One Sports Night. With the youngest in charge, Lynnell Willingham, rocking out with you for one final hour as we get you up to 3 a.m. Eastern time. We will recap what happened earlier tonight a little bit later. Wemby and the Spurs responding in the only way that I expected them to respond. Wemby with a huge performance tonight, and in my opinion, solidifying himself at 22 years old as the best player in all of the NBA. They took a 3-2 series lead over the Minnesota Timberwolves. How did they do it? We'll let you know coming up in about 20 minutes. Right now, though, we take a trip out to Los Angeles where we find our pal Law Murray, who covers the NBA for The Athletic. Give him a follow on the X app at Law Murray, the NU. Law, what is shaking, Bacon? We appreciate you making some time for us, man.
2: Hey, man. Thanks for having me. It's been a an interesting start to this week, so good to talk to you, man.
1: I'm about to say, I am eager to pick your brain, my friend. Can you take us inside of the locker room last night at Crypto.com Arena? Just the vibe around that group and your biggest takeaway from last night and what ultimately happened with OKC sweeping the Lakers?
2: Well, I'll tell you what, the Lakers, when they have their season and they bring a bunch of dudes to the podium, and I mean, shoot, man, like they had the tables all laid out in that press room ready to go. First four rows of chairs, there's a place, you know, get some tables in there. Like I ain't never seen that before. And so, I mean, look, cause I'll open it up. Like I've obviously watched the Clippers season end, you know, prematurely as far as a championship is concerned, 6 years at the Athletic, and being there, it's like, it's a rush. You got to get what you can get. There's no formality of anything, you know, like you might get a couple guys at the podium. You understand that that's the last time you'll see the head coach speak, and you get what you get out the locker room, but they're not going to hold anybody. They're not going to, none of that. Like, the end of a season covering the Clippers is one of the worst nights, especially if you're local, because, you know, when you're local, guys, they don't need to be on the team bus for a flight or anything like that.
1: Right.
2: you know, so I don't love covering the last night, but at least with the Lakers, it's a little bit more organized, and they make sure that you speak to everybody, even at home, and we were at home last night. And on that note, I wasn't even in the locker room. I saw some locker room videos. You know, I heard what Bronny had to say, and I heard what DeAndre Ayton had to say. Like, this was a season that everyone knew what it kind of was on April 2nd when we were in Oklahoma City. I got to be on that trip, and when Luka strained his hamstring and Austin Reeves strained his oblique, like, I was on the trip on the way to Dallas, and they knew Luka was going to be out for an undetermined amount of time. It turned out to be a season-ending injury. When it came to Austin Reeves, we knew he was going to be out for several weeks. It turned out to be an injury that he was able to come back from, and people, you know, you can make excuses all you want. All I'm going to say is, it's the playoffs. If you're out there, I'm going to give you all the credit in the world when you play well, and I will have enough empathy when you don't, but Austin was a liability against the Thunder. You know, when it came to turnovers, when it came to how well he was defended. There were times where Austin got the best of the Thunder as far as scoring goes. But, I mean, on the other end, I mean, he couldn't score enough points to get back what the Thunder were targeting him with. And so, even then, it's like, you just understand, like, that Thunder team is defending champions. You know, they're not young anymore. Like, Ime Udoka was talking about the Rockets when they smoked game three against the Lakers. The Thunder aren't young anymore, but they're also champions. They've been through a fire. They understand what it takes to do it at this time of year. Do you remember that they started 24-1? They're starting this postseason 8-0. They look like a team that knows what they're doing and knows that there's no excuses. And they're shorthanded as well. Jalen Williams isn't playing. They're a well-oiled machine from top to bottom. And

0: I think that's what it was. This was a good season for the Lakers. It was a disappointing end, both because they got swept and because you got the what-if factor. You know, what if Luka never got hurt?
1: Mm. That's the tough part here. And Rob Pelinka referenced it earlier, that 16-2 stretch, I believe in the month of March, where they, you know, really ushered in LeBron as that third option and had him, you know, play third fiddle to Luka and Austin Reeves. It looked like they had something there. For him to reference that today, Law, does that make you believe that if they had it their way, they would run it back with those three guys being the, you know, tip of the spear, so to speak?
0: Who are you referring to?
1: Talking about Rob Pelinka referencing the 16-2 stretch. Right. Does that to you kind of go as a sign of like, hey, we would be into bringing this group back with the core of LeBron, Austin Reeves, and Luka? Or, you know, do you think they're bluffing up there at the podium and they really don't want to bring this group back?
0: It's a bluff. I mean, and really to me, they know they need to make changes. Even if you get the best case scenario, the best case scenario is Luka Doncic comes back, not just physically in shape, but emotionally in shape. Like, I think everyone focused on the physical part. And obviously when it was a complete mind blowing situation for him to get traded to the Lakers. I think the biggest story for Luka Doncic isn't even his physical health or the logistics of changing teams. It's does he have his personal life in order so that he can have that balance. That is the big thing with him. And that's the easiest. You got to figure out a new contract for Austin Reeves. That dude is in his prime and he deserves to have a big race. And, you know, you can't look at four games against favorite and the defending champ and say, well, this is your contract value. That is a small sample size against a one out of 30 NBA teams. Like, be for real. That dude is, he's earned his pay.
1: So to that point, Law, he's going to get it. It's a $14 million option. Someone's going to give him big money. Is there a number to you that would be viewed as irresponsible if L.A. was to divvy that out to him?
0: Nah, because I don't really look at contracts like that. But no.
1: Okay.
0: I look at contracts as get what you're owed and figure the rest out. This is a league that the cap is rising. You're valuing your draft picks more. You understand that playable depth is king in the NBA. I don't shed no tears, man, for nobody that can't go 10 deep that has a third string that's a bunch of puppets. Like, you got professional basketball players fighting for opportunities, not just to stay in this league, but to establish themselves in this league. The Oklahoma City Thunder are the gold standard of that, literally the gold standard of that. If you are a team making excuses because you can't play more than seven guys for 3 minutes in an elimination game, then you can go take those tears to some other lake. You know what I mean? So with that said, you are about to pay Austin Rivers with Luka Doncic already on the team. You then have to figure out how you're going to formulate a defense and formulate a roster of usable players that go beyond that, especially considering these two dudes don't have the best track record of health, at least from this past season. Austin has shown some durability before, but there's durability and there's physicality and there's the playoffs. And I mean, the track record is the track record. Like, you have to understand who you're paying and what that means for the rest of the dudes that you're filling out. And for the first time, that quote-unquote rest of the dudes group includes LeBron James, because there's a lot of bluffing going on. LeBron has mentioned publicly how much he chafed at what he was asked to do, but also the pride in being able to do it and do it at the level that he was able to and see the team success, but also be able to shift and show them that I'm still that guy, at least from a perspective of I can be the best player on the team that can win a playoff series even at this stage of the career that LeBron James is in. And so what does that mean? It means that LeBron has a floor for what he's owed. And if the Lakers disrespect him in negotiations that they've never had to have, I mean, I'm sure the Lakers would love a discount, a hometown discount for LeBron. I bet you the Lakers would like a hometown discount for Austin Reeves. But This is a business, and those

0: those guys have played well enough to earn their keep. What the Lakers haven't been good at is figuring out the rest. And they were good enough to, you know, get into this position in the regular season. I give J.J. Redick a ton of credit. That dude is creative. He improved in terms of the emotional aspect of the job, and I think he understood that. And I commend him for understanding the need to do that, because basketball is not just what you know, and it's not just who you know. It's how you get through adversity and how you show it. And I still don't think the Lakers were great at this. The Lakers vibes, we're not going to compare the Lakers to the Spurs vibe or to the Thunder vibe. And it ain't just because them teams is winning, because I've seen them teams not win and still act like a bunch of kids that like each other. These dudes, they like each other, but there's also a sense of some mercenary stuff going on.
1: And they're under pressure, too, Law. Like, they know it. You're in la-la land. The injury situation sucked. They all got bit in the ass by it, and it definitely lowered the ceiling for this group. And now they face an offseason chock full of questions. Like, I think it's fascinating. I've been talking about it the last two nights, Law. If I'm Luka Doncic, you've got the player option in, 28, 29, I believe. How confident are you that in that time period, Rob Pelinka and the two new GMs he's going to bring in, how confident are you that they can put a championship contender around him? Because, look, Law, and you normally keep me very level-headed with stuff like this, and I appreciate it. But, brother, they brought in DeAndre Ayton and Jackson Hayes, arguably the worst 1-2 punch at center in the league, knowing what Luka Doncic had success with in Dallas. So, like, I don't know where the trust is when it comes to the team-building part.
0: Well, I'll push back on the center position, because I'll tell you what, DeAndre Ayton played pretty well in the quarterfinals against an all-star in Alperen Şengün. And that's the dilemma with DeAndre Ayton. When you talk about, you know, knowing the market that you're playing in and the narrative and all that, I think DeAndre Ayton was very aware of that. I think he struggled with it, but he was, like LeBron James, a guy who, when you saw him play well, you saw it made an impact. The Lakers were an extremely good finishing basketball team, and damn it, DeAndre had struggles holding on to the damn basketball, but look at the field goal percentage. He did a pretty damn good job for the most part in areas of the floor. We're not just talking about dunks. We're talking about floaters. He wasn't the best fit with Luka, but he was a damn good fit with Austin Reeves. That's the kind of thing that I look at. And DeAndre Ayton also was being paid a lot more money to not play for the Portland Trailblazers than he was to play for the Los Angeles Lakers. He was a strong value considering what their options were. Now, Jackson Hayes was a much better backup center for the Lakers this year than he was the year before, and he fits really well with Luka Doncic. I can tell you that they would probably be – it's probably easier to retain Jackson, especially if you're asking him to be a backup. DeAndre is going to be interesting. I don't think teams are banging DeAndre Ayton's door down to have him in a higher paid role, but at the same time, that's going to be interesting because – if you keep DeAndre Ayton, then it's like, okay, what are we asking him to do? If you move on from him, who are you getting to replace him? That's going to be tough because these dudes don't grow on trees. The center position, you might think of it as replacement level, but how many 7-foot dudes?
1: Can I give you a hypothetical? Now, the size piece with him is the big difference. There's one name out there that, and you're going to, I know what you're going to push back and say the injury history is spotty, but I think Robert Williams fits beautifully with them in terms of what they're looking for. And the ability to rim run and play good defense.
0: Well, it's more than just the injury history. Robert Williams hasn't been a starting center in the NBA since the Celtics were in the finals. And even then, you know, you had to keep his minutes down because of the injuries. And he's never played 60 games since that. In fact, in 8 NBA seasons, that's the only time he played 60 games. And he still missed 20 games that year. Yeah. So that's the thing. It's like Robert Williams is not the biggest guy. It's all there's a reason he's always been a better looking backup in a 20-minute role or so. You know, yeah, he's a guy who everyone loves because of what he does on the floor, but he's doing that role in a very confined space. That's not what the Lakers need. You know, Jackson Hayes can approximate a lot of that. What the Lakers need is a starter. If it's not going to be DeAndre Ayton, who's starting? If it's Jackson Hayes, then you're stretched there. Then you don't have one of the better starting centers there. And you have to find a backup all of a sudden. Again, the Lakers did not have a lot of options. They didn't have a lot of depth. If it wasn't Ayton, if it wasn't Reeves, it was an $11 million, 34-year-old player, Maxi Kleber. who probably shouldn't be playing center, or it was Drew Timmy, who was on a two-way contract. You need playable depth. You need fits. And the center position, you're going to look at it as, what are you going to do there? But the bigger issue is the Lakers lack athletic size outside of the centers. And I'm talking about LeBron James as a part of that group, because the thing with LeBron James is, I mean, you're not going to bully him, but LeBron James isn't the best rim protector at this stage of his career either. Right. And besides that, you know, LeBron was out away from plays. You're asking Marcus Smart to be a perimeter defender on point of attack, guys. And if you're starting Austin Reeves and Luka Doncic together, that means at least the big end has. Those guys have a lot of minutes together. You could hide one of them, and then you're going to have to ask the other to play up. I have some effort. You have an athleticism deficit. When your low man is consistently Luka or Austin, don't be surprised if the only team in the league with a worse rim protection situation is a Utah Jazz team that will surely be better because they have Jaren Jackson Jr. and likely Walker Kessler for them next year. That is the biggest issue with the Lakers. When you saw A.J. Mitchell torch dudes on a consistent basis, then you were seeing a team that did not have solutions if their center was away from the basket. You saw Chet Holmgren, a power forward who gets to play next to a center in Isaiah Hartenstein, make all but one of his restricted area field goals. Okay? That is the kind of thing where if you're looking at how you're building your team, you need athleticism, you need size, but you also need skill. This team did not have enough guards who can handle the basketball and make good decisions and make shots.
1: And Law, who does all of this go back to? And this is what we were talking about an hour ago here. Isn't Rob Pelinka the button pusher here? Well, I think it's fascinating. You say that again, Law?
0: That's his job. He's got to be the one to figure this out.
1: What did you make of him saying he's bringing in two assistant GMs? You know what I took that as, Law? I need some help here. I need some help doing the job.
0: Well, the bigger conversation is it's a new ownership group. And
1: did they want that?
0: This wasn't what we were talking about a year ago, because even if they knew that the sale was going to close, it's not like it was 100% decided. Now it is decided. Like, that dude is running things and he has a voice and he's coming from another organization. And I, as someone who is not a Dodgers fan in the slightest, I roll my eyes every time I hear about synergy between a damn baseball team and a basketball team.
1: They love talking about it too, man.
0: They love talking about it because ain't nobody, especially LA media, they love being able to cozy up and say, oh, ain't y'all nice together? You know, we're a city that matters and you're the teams that matter. Sure, do everything together. I mean, you would roll your eyes if the Angels and Clippers were talking like that, you know? I mean, and not just because the Angels are an embarrassing organization that can't make that makes me cry every time I think of Mike Trout's career, you know? So, you know, I just, like, they are basically trying to get credit for what another organization is doing with another set of rules. And so let's just put the basics on it. I think if you have the resources, and that's what we're talking about, you have more resources because them pockets are deeper. And that might not matter for the NBA salary cap as far as players are concerned, but it does matter for infrastructure. Again, I covered the LA Clippers, and I've seen what the Clippers were like with Donald Sterling. I am much more familiar with how the Clippers operate with Steve Ballmer. Man, Steve Ballmer has tried to throw money at everything that he could. He's the best kind of owner that a fan base could have, except for if you want to complain about Steve Ballmer being maybe a little bit too comfortable with the people that he's entrusted to be in charge. But even with that, there's a sense of relationships in sports that fans are less removed from as far as how this thing is supposed to work. Stability is an ideal, but if you can actually believe in it, it's because you have strong relationships. And that's the thing. I think people are going to pick and prod at what the strength of the relationship is as far as Rob and the people that he's going to be asked to hire under him, as well as the dude who's going to be running the franchise in partnership with Jeannie Buss. And why is Jeannie Buss in this role? Because Jeannie Buss is NBA royalty. Because that's a relationship that matters, not just to Laker fans, but to the NBA and how the Board of Governors is. That is all complicated, but you asked a question, Lionel, and that's what we're talking about here. Yeah, Rob needs help, but Rob is the figurehead who's going to be asked to make the decisions. And if he can do the good work of hiring people to help him, then that will help his team and organization. And if these hires do not go the way they need to go to move the Lakers forward, then you're going to see what happened to the previous dudes. You saw a lot of people got fired from the Lakers this year. Okay. When that sale did close, Rob was not part of that, but Rob's job, in other words, his deliverables are to hire the replacements and to ensure that those replacements are good and ensure that those replacements are validating the hires that are being made. That's a lot, but that is the job, and that is going to determine the success of the Lakers in the short term and possibly the long term.
1: The NBA's best soap opera entering a brand new season as the Lakers try and retool. Law Murray joins us here on the guest hotline. Law, two more for you, two quick hitters for you on the way out as we got about 2-3 minutes left here. I'm going to ask you about the Clippers here momentarily, but got to get your thoughts on what we've seen in this Timberwolves and Spurs series. Law, I point to the two major adversity points for Wemby in this postseason and how he responded. Coming off of the concussion, bounced back in the next game and went Kanye crazy. After the ejection the other night, comes out tonight and is 16 points in the first 6 minutes. Are you still... Is he still doing things that impress you, or are you kind of used to it at this point when it comes to Wemby?
0: Not everything has got to be something I don't take for granted, even his struggles. Like, now I'm not going to get out here gassing up anybody. I'll be the first to tell you I'm in the midst of a very intimate player evaluation project. And one of my, not favorite, but the thing I will always say, you know, all these guys are flawed. All of them. All of them have areas of improvements. Exactly. All of them are going to have bad games. All of them are going to have bad moments. They're also human, so there's going to be human moments. You know, I don't think that you can play 2K and drive your elbow into some guy's face. Like, that's, you know, something that you'll see in WWE 2K. I don't know if I've ever played that. I played the OG, you know, SmackDown. Just bring it, you know. PlayStation 2, y'all.
1: I'll say this as a 2K fan. You got to tap in, brother. You got to tap in the WWE 2K series.
0: Hey, I probably won't. I ain't got time for that now. But I appreciate the sentiment, and you know where I'm coming from on this.
1: For sure.
0: When it comes to this dude, Wemby, you don't have a lot of peers. You don't have a lot of precedents. Mm-hmm. And so you're seeing a player who is still in his third NBA season, who is in his first postseason, who is playing for a team that has not been in the postseason at all since the 2010s, and hasn't been at this level of being one game away from a conference finals appearance in nearly since Kawhi Leonard landed on Zaza Pachulia's foot. Yeah. Like, that's some big chips that we're talking about here. And so I'm not used to anything from Victor Wembanyama. Every time I watch him, it's like feeling like I'm seeing it for the first time all over again. And I love that feeling of refreshment. That's why I'm looking at this combine and this draft next month and summer league in July and the next season. And I appreciate the fact that you can learn new players and learn what they mean to their teams and how coaches try and put them in position to succeed, because you are consistently seeing something different. The things that kind of give us comfort is to say, oh, that guy reminds me of this all-star, or this all-famer, this dude that I just see on YouTube, you know, or this dude who just happens to be a talking head on some podcast or, you know, inside the NBA or something like that. No, you can't. It's hard to do that with women. Ralph Sampson wasn't taking threes like this and taking Rudy Gobert off the dribble and having timeout being called in the first quarter because the guard didn't switch the inverted pick and roll.
1: Law, for lack of a better phrase, he is an MF-er, man. That this Wemby is. I mean, I called him I think he's the best player in the league already, sitting here at 22 years of age. I think he's already there in this postseason run. We were wondering, would he handle the physicality? Would he be able to handle the different style of play? He has passed the test with flying colors. Law, you always pass the test with flying colors as well, my friend. We appreciate you making some time for us, brother.
0: Appreciate it, man. Have a good one.
1: That is Law Murray. You can check out his work in The Athletic. Give him a follow on the X app at Law Murray. The NU. About a half hour left to go in the program. We got a lot more to get to, including the Western Conference semis. The San Antonio Spurs, they had Victor Wembanyama at their disposal tonight. Did it make a difference? We'll recap Spurs and T-Wolves next.
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13: Here's your 96.7 FM, 1670 AM, The Zone weatherology forecast. Partly cloudy skies overnight with lows around 49. Northwesterly winds 10 to 15 miles an hour. Sunshine mixed with clouds at times again Wednesday. Daytime highs approaching 66. Lows level off around 40 Wednesday night. Clear skies, bright sunshine Thursday with highs in the low 70s. Slight chance of rain showers Friday. Currently, it's 59 degrees. I'm staff meteorologist Megan Mulford on The Zone.
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0: 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Western Conference semis, Spurs with a, honestly, statement win tonight. It was a statement performance from one Victor Wembanyama. We talked about it on the other side with Law. The two moments in this postseason in which the big fella, Victor Wembanyama, experienced the most adversity, talking about game four coming off of the concussion against Portland, it gives you 27, 12, seven blocks. That was awesome. We were wondering, well, how would he respond? How would he respond? We were also wondering the same thing tonight. How would he respond after playing just 12 minutes in game four, getting ejected? Not only did he respond, he sent a message to the entire T-Wolves organization, and hopefully, if you were paying attention, to the entire NBA. Coming off the ejection, Wemby, 27 points, 17 rebounds, 5 assists, 3 blocks, and the most impressive thing about what we saw from Wemby tonight is I made the statement going into the postseason. I said he was the star that was under the most pressure heading into this postseason because of the expectations that we had set for him. I think he's got the chance to be the greatest of all time if he's able to stay healthy. When you talk about expectations of that magnitude, your performance in the postseason is either going to do one or two things. It's going to validate the praise that we've been giving him, or it's going to open up the door for immense criticism. Wemby has used this as evidence as to why he is so damn good. We have never seen an offensive player as skilled as he is at his size, scoring at all three levels, putting the ball on the deck, the footwork, the patience, the ball handling, everything you could think of, the finishing ability around the rim, the gravity that he has in the short roll. I gave you these numbers a couple of weeks ago just to kind of encapsulate just how great he is. The San Antonio Spurs during this 2026 season made the most corner threes ever in an NBA season. Why? Because Wemby's gravity in the short roll causing that defender to help leaves the corner wide the hell open, and Devin Vassell and Keldon Johnson and Dylan Harper and company have capitalized possession in, possession out. We have never, ever seen anything like we're seeing out of Victor Wembanyama offensively. Defensively, like, is there much to say? Do I have to spend a whole lot of time breaking down the defense? Even a blind person can see it. I'm telling you. We have never, ever in the history of basketball witnessed a dude turn a team into a jump shooting team as often, as frequently as Victor Wembanyama does. And you can talk about the stat sheet all you want. And he only got credited with 3 blocks tonight. But imagine, credited with 3 blocks, imagine how many shots he alters on a night-in, night-out basis. Imagine what doesn't show up in the box score when it comes to one Victor Wembanyama. It is becoming more and more difficult to try and measure just how good he is. That's why earlier to start the show, man, I said it. This is the best thing I got for y'all when it comes to Wemby. Because I'm watching in awe with my damn chin on the concrete, just like you all. As each passing moment goes by, I become more and more impressed. To where as we sit here on May the 13th, I think at 22 years of age, he is the best player in the association. It's that mentality that he has as well that I think really separates him, man. It's such a desire to be great. Hanging out with the Shaman Monks, seeking out training from Hakeem Olajuwon, Jamal Crawford. This dude wants it more than any. The brothers reading paperback books in 2026 in an e-book era. The brothers got paperbacks. Victor Wembanyama, certifiably different. His mentality was on full display post-game. He talked about Minnesota and, you know, them trying to rough him up a little bit and how he was able to respond to that. Wemby had this to say post-game.
1: was a point where Io early in the game was coming over to you saying something. You just kind of seemed to laugh it off. Like, do you feel like after maybe getting that release, the physicality doesn't phase you in the same way anymore and you're more used to it?
2: Yeah, I feel like the rage baiting would have been maybe one of the strategies. So I feel like I need to stay composed as a team.
0: He gets it. The awareness, the self-awareness that he has of what they're trying to do to him is awesome, man. We let you hear from Mitch Johnson yesterday about how they're being physical with him. They're bumping him. When he's rolling to the basket, man, I'm watching. I watched Naz Reid when Wemby was going up for an alley-oop attempt. Two hands shove him in his midsection, leading him to go into like the second row because he couldn't stop his momentum. I worry that he's going to get hurt, but dog, I'll be real. I had my doubts about Wemby coming into the postseason. I was genuinely, that's why I said he was under the most pressure. I was genuinely conflicted as to how he was going to handle the physicality, especially playing Minnesota. You know what I'm saying? I knew that group in particular. Julius, Nas, Rudy, Ant, Jaden McDaniels. There's a toughness that they play with. There's a level of physicality. There's a Dorito-sized chip on their shoulder that they play with. And I thought I had the chance to get the best of Wemby. He has not blinked once during this series. And really throughout the entire course of the postseason, that brother has not blinked. The moments I keep going back to, when you come off of the concussion and play as well as he did, when you come off of the ejection and play as well as he did, that means you're made up of something a little bit different that the average man may not be able to comprehend. Victor Wembanyama, at 22 years of age, the best player in the NBA. And then just to wrap up thoughts on the series, period. It was the defense again tonight for San Antonio, getting out in transition, double-teaming Anthony Edwards. I thought in his evolution as a basketball player, we're going to continue to watch it, just like we're going to watch Wemby grow. We're going to watch Cade Cunningham grow. All these youngsters, and I'm glad Law came on the show and said what he said. All of these players are flawed. None of them are perfect. Everyone's got a weakness to their game. What we're seeing with Anthony Edwards, when they double-team him at half court, and I love the analysis that Reggie Miller gave throughout the course of the broadcast. When they're picking you up and double-teaming you at half court, you got to get the ball out of your hands quicker. You can't invite the double-team like you would do when you're in the mid-post, when you're at the free-throw line extended. Like you, it's different when you're out there 30 feet away from the basket. So Anthony Edwards has to get better in that situation. Minnesota as a whole, I thought the non-Wemby minutes tonight, Minnesota didn't do a good enough job capitalizing. You saw a guy settling for jump shots still. And that's not going to cut it here, right? That's not going to cut it here. I go back to San Antonio, though, because it's more about this series. They're up 3-2, more so because of what they're doing, not because of what Minnesota isn't doing. This team, and we talk about OKC and how much they love one another, doing the whole bit post-game, putting the towels on each other's heads and all that, and the cute Instagram captions is great. You see it on the floor in real time with the Spurs. How many times do you see this selfless basketball team turn down good shots for great shots? It is in their DNA. And you know what's great about it? When your best player, this is what's similar, and why OKC and San Antonio are so similar in my opinion. Both Shea and Victor Wembanyama, gifted scorers, two of the most gifted scorers and offensive players that we've ever seen in this game. Yet they play with a level of selflessness to where the other guys in the rotation have to buy in, to where the other guys in the rotation have to live that style and play that style of basketball. Because if my best player is being held to the standard and embodying what we want to be, it's on everybody else to fall in line. And that's what we're seeing right now with the San Antonio Spurs, man. And by the way, anybody out there, if you've seen Julius Randle, tap him on the shoulder and ask when is he going to show up in the series. Anthony Edwards all year long, him and Julius Randle were a dynamic 1-2 punch. And in this postseason, Julius Randle's numbers in this series in particular, his numbers have been totally sliced in half. Totally sliced in half. Leading me to believe that this bad boy is over. And then we get to ask the million-dollar question that we've asked about the Nuggets. We've asked it about the Celtics. We've asked it about the Magic. When you fall short in the postseason in the NBA, there are sweeping consequences to come. If Minnesota falls short here, what's the corresponding move? How do they possibly look to move forward? We're going to figure it out. Game 6 of that series moves to Target Center coming up on Saturday night. We'll see if San Antonio is able to close this thing out on the road or if Anthony Edwards and company have more life. Speaking of more life, it's the name of a tremendous Drake song or album. He drops on Friday, and I'm excited about it. We're going to put the show to bed next. It's putting the show to bed, and it's a little bit of weird but true. I've kind of been teasing it all night. She wants some Marvin Gaye, some Luther Vandross, Little Aaliyah, and we can set this party off right. Jamie Foxx, at 58 years of age, can sing, can dance, can write, and can act. And apparently, he's still good at hunching. We'll give you the details on that next. This is Westwood One Sports Night.
3: 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And who's done? 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

0: I don't know if it's because I'm tired and excited to get off, but like that song's hitting different tonight. One of the best ad-libs in the country. Westwood One Sports Tonight continues. Youngest in charge, Linnell Willingham, rocking out with you. One final segment. If you decided to tap into the show tonight at any point, we appreciate you being here, whether that's on one of our over 200-plus affiliates out there nationwide, whether that's Sirius XM, Channel 375, X, YouTube. We appreciate you locking in. Let's finish the show how we finish it every night by putting the show to bed. How are we going to choose to put the show to bed tonight? Well, TMZ had a story that very much captured my attention, and I was texting Denton about this at like 2 o'clock in the afternoon. I was so excited. TMZ is reporting that Jamie Foxx, at age 58, is expecting a baby with his current girlfriend, who I'll just say is way younger than he is. But when you're Jamie Foxx and when black don't crack, I ain't surprised that he's dibbling and dabbling with a woman that's in her early 30s. But it got me thinking, and maybe we'll get texts on this and tweets on this as we roll throughout the morning. I'm sure this is tantalizing morning sports talk radio. How old is too old to have a baby? He's 58 years of age. At what point do your soldiers start falling? At what point? At what point do you become unfertile? 58? I think it's different. I'll just say this. I think from a man's perspective, it's a lot more conceivable to think about a man having intercourse at 58. It's a lot less conceivable to think about a woman giving birth at 58 years of age. We want to talk about inducing a heart attack.
1: I don't know that you can at 58.
0: So that's what I'm asking. And this is why I wanted to bring this up.
1: Yes, I think it's like science. I'm sure there's been impossibilities, but I don't think you can give birth at 58.
0: Well, we know you can get someone pregnant at 58 because Jamie Foxx is doing
1: that. That's not even the oldest, though. Al Pacino had a kid at 83.
0: What?
1: Yeah, Robert De Niro had one at 79 just a couple of years ago. A kid's like 3 years old.
0: I mean, now. Robert, those freaky-ass Italians, nothing surprises me with them. I mean, that's... Is he Italian?
1: I don't understand, like, if you're Al Pacino. Like, that's where I'm like, how is that still working?
0: Why
1: like,
0: would
1: how
0: you
1: are you still
0: want,
1: functioning there?
0: Why would you... Well, exactly. Well, there's a whole lot of...
1: He ain't raising the kid. Well,
0: there's medication. But that's my thing. Like, why have a kid that's going to inevitably, like, you're going to die before they reach their prime? Like, and I hate to be morbid about it, but, like, that's my whole thing.
1: I had that same thing the first time I saw that. I was like, he's 83? He ain't going to see... He might be lucky if he sees kindergarten graduation.
0: I was about to say. Like, who knows? Who knows? Is he going to be able to take him to his first pre-K recital? Like, I just think it's crazy to
1: think
0: about.
1: Lucky you saw him out of the hospital at that age. Lord have mercy.
0: I think it's crazy. Jamie Foxx, though, like, he just had a near-death experience. So maybe, like, his newfound good health has got him with a different outlook on life. And he's just hanging and banging as often as he can. But, man... Strap it up.
1: I mean, the tournament was a couple weeks ago. You know what I mean? Like
0: literally. Well, talk about a bracket buster. I mean, that was. This is exactly what this falls under the category of. I'm stunned by it, though, man. You're right, though. He definitely should have. You know, Michael
1: like
0: Scott.
1: You have the funds. I don't know. Like, 100%. If you're a regular 9-to-5er that's maybe tight on the bills.
0: Yeah.
1: You know, maybe you can't afford the surgery. I can't imagine it's that expensive. And maybe it's covered by insurance. But if you're rich, I mean, come on.
0: Anybody out there that hasn't watched Jamie Foxx's last stand-up, I encourage you to do so. He talked about his near-death experience and about how he had to have his diaper changed by a very attractive young nurse. And he was embarrassed, is all I would say. But clearly, he is...
1: It's working.
0: Let's put that shame and embarrassment behind him because... At 58, he's expecting. That means when his kid turns 18, he's going to be 76 years old? Is that right, Math?
1: Well, 7 years after that, he can have another kid like Al Pacino.
0: I wanted to open up the phones on this, but we didn't hit it till late in the show. I wanted to know, like, get personal with some of you all out there. We got a lot of older people that listen. I wonder how much of our listening audience is still sexually active. I guess the world will never know. That is going to do it for a Tuesday night edition of What's Up on Sports Night. Thank you to Oliver Popular, Denton Day, our guy Law Murray. We appreciate your calls as always. The Kang of North Kakalaki back in the saddle tomorrow with me. Me and Josh Graham tomorrow night. Drake Toll is next.
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9: 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Old Trapper, what's your beef? It was announced this morning that Week 1 Sunday Night Football will be the Dallas Cowboys visiting the New York Football Giants. And there's a lot of optimism right now around Big Blue with John Harbaugh as the coach. And I'm a Giants fan saying this. 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I'm Nick Costos.
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Eastern Time. A lot more to get into, including a trip to Los Angeles coming up top of the 2 o'clock hour. We'll go out live to La La Land, where our pal Law Murray of The Athletic is going to join us. He was in the locker room last night after the Lakers had their season ended at the hands of the Oklahoma City Thunder. We'll get the vibes of that Los Angeles locker room, and we'll ask Law himself what he thinks is next for one LeBron James. Coming up here in this 12 o'clock hour on the East Coast, we appreciate you being here, by the way, however you're choosing to do so. In this 12 o'clock hour on the East Coast, we'll let you hear from the Lakers general manager, Rob Pelinka. He addressed the media this afternoon and gave an update on a bunch of hot button topics surrounding the Lakers, including the future of one LeBron James, the future of one Austin Reeves, and then just how involved is Luka Doncic going to be when it comes to the decision-making process of the Lakers coming up this offseason. That and a whole lot more coming up here in this midnight hour. I mentioned yesterday, that my Washington Wizards were the big winners of the NBA draft lottery, coming up with the number one overall pick. I told you that the Indiana Pacers were the big losers. They had a 48% chance of losing the first round pick that they had. That first round pick ultimately gets conveyed to the Clippers, who are now all of a sudden picking fifth. And the LA Clippers are a very fascinating franchise going into this offseason, because you have a win now roster, but when you think about the landscape of the Western Conference, they're not ready to win now. If I was the Los Angeles Clippers, there is only one move that I am making this offseason with that number five overall pick, and it's not sticking in picking a player. The Los Angeles Clippers should do everything they can to maximize their time with Kawhi Leonard. In today's day and age, it's really rare to draft a rookie and have him come in and give you championship-level performance in year number one. There is a development process that has to go on. So if you're the Clippers, I don't really think, when you talk about the timeline of their franchise, they don't have a lot of time to just sit around and wait for a young cat to develop. So what should the Clippers do? I think the Clippers are the prime destination for one Giannis Antetokounmpo. I think the LA Clippers, in terms of what Milwaukee is looking for, I think the Clippers have everything that the Bucks should want in exchange for Giannis Antetokounmpo. Think about the potential offers that were out there on the table. Miami was a potential suitor for Giannis Antetokounmpo. Cleveland was a potential suitor for Giannis Antetokounmpo. Think about the way we've talked about this 2026 draft. The top four, everyone's enamored with. Caleb Wilson, Darren Peterson, Cam Boozer, right? These guys at the top are great. But I think as you get to the 8th, 9th, 10th picks of this lottery, I think there's going to be franchise-altering guys drafted in those spots as well. So if you're the Bucks, you're already armed with the number 10 overall pick. Why not acquire a package of players and the number 5 overall pick to finally rip the Band-Aid off of this Giannis Antetokounmpo boo-boo, is the best way that I can put it. John Horst, Jimmy Haslam, the time is now in terms of ripping the Band-Aid off. And from the Clippers' perspective, if you're Steve Ballmer, if you're Tyronn Lue, you just opened up the newest arena in all of the association, and you didn't get a chance to play postseason basketball there. The Clippers, they don't have time to retool and rebuild and wait for youngsters to grow and develop. The time for the LA Clippers to win is now. The championship window for the LA Clippers is now. And the great part about it, from LA's perspective, Kawhi Leonard just played the best basketball of his career. Just registered the best statistical season of his career. I know he's somebody whose career has been maligned by injuries,
But last year, you saw it. Kawhi Leonard's got an extra bounce in his step. Kawhi Leonard is still amongst the top players in all of the NBA. So if you're LA, it is on you to leave no stone unturned –

They would have to move off of Derrick Jones Jr. The salaries match. The salaries match. You're able to make it work. The fifth pick, John Collins, Bohan Bogdanovich, Derrick Jones for Giannis Antetokounmpo. Now, here's the thing, if we're being realistic about it, right? If I'm the Milwaukee Bucks, it's probably going to take a little bit more than the fifth pick based off of what you gave me back in return. John Collins' expiring contract is an asset. But outside of that, what did you get in return that's really going to help you replenish the roster post Giannis? So if you're LA, maybe it's two first-round picks that you have to move off of. Maybe it's a total of three first-round picks, that you have to move off of. But the bottom line is, if you are the Clippers, what other avenue, what other method is out there in order for you to get better? How else do you retool your roster? How else do you get this team back in contention in what is a loaded Western Conference? How else do you do it? How else do you do it? And when it comes to the Milwaukee Bucks, think about it from their perspective. In a draft that is chock full of franchise-altering talents, you have the opportunity to have not one, but two picks within the top 10. They're already slated to pick 10th. You move off of Giannis, now you've got the fifth pick and the 10th pick. Imagine if you are the Milwaukee Bucks and you're moving off of Giannis Antetokounmpo and you're trying to replenish your roster. You're trying to set yourselves up for the future. Imagine walking away with Darius Acuff and Yaxel Lendenborg. Imagine walking away from the draft with Darius Acuff and Adi Mara. Like, there's so many different combinations you can get at 5 and 10 to where you really, really, really can replenish yourself and set yourselves up for success long-term post-Giannis. What other trade package that's been out there, that's been offered, is better than the possibility of having two picks within the top 10? The Miami Heat, trading with them, yeah, it'll get you Tyler Hero. That's great. Whose ceiling is going to be higher in the NBA, Darius Acuff or Tyler Hero? Who's going to be a better pro? If you are the powers that be in Milwaukee, you have to strongly consider this. And it goes back to the conversation we had the other night. I know what some of you all think. Loyalty is everything for some of you. Not for me. The NBA, pro sports, period, is a business. The Milwaukee Bucks have no business worrying about what Giannis prefers. The Milwaukee Bucks simply should be worried about the Milwaukee Bucks. Getting back the best return possible is all that matters. It's all that matters. It's all that should matter. Now, here's the interesting part of this. There was another report that came out earlier today. And I believe this was from Mark Stein, longtime ESPN NBA reporter, now independent, got his own Substack. For whatever reason, people are still playing this stupid game of, well, maybe Giannis doesn't get traded at all anyway. I guarantee you, by the time the Wizards are on the clock at pick number one overall, Giannis Antetokounmpo will not be a member of the Milwaukee Bucks. Point blank. Now, the big question is, if you're Milwaukee, they're not the only team talking about the Clippers. They're not the only team that is strapped and armed with a top five pick that would theoretically be interested in Giannis. If you're the Memphis Grizzlies, I know everyone looks at the Memphis.

0: Memphis Grizzlies and go, man, you got to tear this thing down to the studs. You've already moved off for Jaren Jackson. You've moved off of Desmond Bane. Feels like John Morant is next. Wouldn't Giannis Antetokounmpo be the perfect player to play with John Morant? Wouldn't Giannis Antetokounmpo be the perfect player to help usher in a new era of Grizzlies basketball? I'll even take it a step further. This is the more fascinating idea. If you are the Milwaukee Bucks, the fourth pick in this draft, clearly, right, a lot more valuable than the fifth pick because there is a consensus of who the top four guys are in this class. A.J. DeBonsa, Darren Peterson, Cam Boozer, Caleb Wilson. If you get the fifth pick, you're guaranteed almost to lose out on one of the top four prospects in this class. That brings us to the Chicago Bulls, an organization that has been in ruins for years now. Life after Derrick Rose, life after Jimmy Butler has not been fruitful for the Bulls and their fan base. This is the type of swing that you make, Chicago. I know the responsible thing is to draft Caleb Wilson or just draft Cam Boozer and build around them. How long are Bulls fans going to be okay with reveling in mediocrity? How long are Bulls fans going to be, you know, okay with being the bottom feeders of the Eastern Conference? Go out and make a swing. Go out and make a move that gets people excited. Go out and make a move that'll light a fire under your fan base. Go out and make a move that will get the city of Chicago to give a damn about Bulls basketball again. Because right now, who gives a rat's ass about the Chicago Bulls? Honestly. Traded away their two damn best players and they flourished in their new destinations. Kobe White, Ayo Dosunmu. The Bulls are allergic to making good decisions. This would be a good decision. Caleb Wilson is no surefire thing. Cameron Boozer is no surefire thing. You know what you're getting in Giannis Antetokounmpo. You know what it is and what it ain't when it comes to Giannis Antetokounmpo. Pairing him up with Buzelis, that's something to get Bulls Nation excited. That's something that should reinvigorate Chicago's fan base. That's something that should move the needle. The question is the new front office in Chicago, are they going to be on board with it? Here's the other piece of this thing. The Bulls are also flush with cap space. Something like $50-plus million to go out and spend this offseason. How about a little Giannis Antetokounmpo recruiting here? Who wants to come play with Giannis? If you're Chicago, that's the way more intriguing scenario than hoping and praying that Caleb Wilson reaches the ceiling, than hoping and praying that Cameron Boozer reaches his ceiling. The old adage is scared money don't make no money. In pro sports, you got to take risks. It matters. The elite organizations in this sport, they take chances. I know it may be frowned upon. I know it's not going to be a consensus thought or opinion. But, man, this is the NBA. You don't have forever to turn an organization around. You don't have forever to rebuild a franchise. What better way to expedite your rebuild than by acquiring Giannis Antetokounmpo and friends? Because here's the thing. With all the cap space that you got, you can absorb Giannis and several other marquee free agents out there. And I know it, right? Free agency is not how you team build in the year 2026. But if you're Chicago, you add Giannis to your core, all of a sudden, the other holes on your roster become a lot smaller. All of a sudden, the avenue, the path to being a contender in the Eastern Conference becomes a lot more clear. Not if you don't take the risk. Not if you don't make the move. 310-840-4910 is the number. Giannis Antetokounmpo, open for business. The Bucks open for business when it comes to a Giannis Antetokounmpo trade. I've given you two very realistic destinations, two very realistic scenarios. A trade to Los Angeles for the number 5 overall pick and a package of players, or a trade to Chicago for the 4th pick and a package of players. What should the Bucks do? 310-840-4910 is the number. We'll take your calls on that. Plus, Rob Pelinka, the GM of the Los Angeles Lakers, he spoke earlier this afternoon and gave some insight into what is next out in Southern California. We'll let you hear from Rob Pelinka. Plus, take your calls next.
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8: Here's your 96.7 FM, 1670 AM, The Zone weatherology forecast. 48 overnight, under mainly cloudy skies, northwesterly winds 10 to 15 miles an hour. Cloudy skies with a few peaks of sun again Wednesday. Daytime highs approaching 66. Lows dip down to about 40 Wednesday night. Clear skies Thursday, with highs in the low 70s, slight chance of rain showers Friday. Right now, 55. I'm staff meteorologist Megan Mulford on The Zone.
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0: with you. A lot more to get to, including a trip to Los Angeles. Pal Law Murray going to join the program coming up top of the 2 o'clock hour on the East Coast. I mentioned it earlier. I'm a huge, huge Jamie Foxx fan. I think he's super talented, singing, dancing, acting, the writing, the whole nine. Jamie Foxx and some of you all out there need to stop participating in one certain activity once you reach a certain age. That is what they call a tease in the industry. We'll get to Jamie Foxx a little bit later on in the program. Right now, though, I want to get to the Los Angeles Lakers once again. Last night was tough if you're a fan of the Lakers, right? Watching that group go down in the fashion that they did was tough, but it shouldn't have been a surprise to anyone. No Luka, Austin Reeves not at 100%, and LeBron James at 41, 42, 43, however old he is. Too damn old to be the number one option, I'll tell you that. What the Lakers have proved here throughout the course of the regular season and throughout this postseason run as well, the Los Angeles Lakers have been the worst run franchise in the NBA since Rob Pelinka took over as the general manager in 2017. And this year was no different. From a roster construction standpoint, and some people are going to say, well, who else were they supposed to bring in, Linnell? Night in and night out, they trotted out the worst 1-2 punch at center in the NBA between DeAndre Ayton and Jackson Hayes. You think about Luka Doncic and the style of player that he is and what he had success with in Dallas. I'll tell you what, Derek Lively, Daniel Gafford, no one would ever mistake them for DeAndre Ayton or Jackson Hayes. And I'm not sitting here acting like, you know, Daniel Gafford and Derek Lively are two super bigs in this league. They're average players. Average. But there is a certain skill set that your five-man needs to have when playing with Luka Doncic, when trying to maximize one Luka Doncic. So for Rob Pelinka and company to put this roster together, basically with their eyes closed, it felt like they did a fantasy draft on 2K. That's how they put the roster together. When you think about it from that context, it shouldn't be a surprise that the Lakers got bounced in the fashion that they did. It shouldn't be a surprise that there are a bunch of questions facing this group moving forward. Rob Pelinka gave some insight earlier today in terms of what's next for the Los Angeles Lakers. The first thing that he mentioned, I was purely fascinated by. Rob Pelinka says the Lakers will be hiring a pair of assistant general managers. Pelinka says one will be in charge of scouting and development, and the other will be in charge of data, strategy, and analytics. AKA, this is Rob Pelinka saying, I don't know what the hell I'm doing. From a scouting standpoint, from a development standpoint, from an analytics standpoint, from a data standpoint, my head's between my ass, and I'm clueless. When you look at the draft track record of the Los Angeles Lakers, I say it all the time, and we said it here last night on this show. If LeBron James didn't bring his happy ass to Los Angeles, where would the Lakers be right now? They would be the bottom feeders of the Western Conference. LeBron James single-handedly saved the Lakers from becoming totally irrelevant. Why have the Lakers been irrelevant? Why have the Lakers been irrelevant? Because year in and year out, Rob Pelinka vomits down his leg when it comes to making decisions in the NBA draft. I will give you the draft track record since 2017. All of the piss-poor-ass decisions that Rob Pelinka has made. In 2017, his first draft as the man, his first draft in charge, he made the fireable offense and decision of selecting Lonzo Ball over Jason Tatum, number two overall. And honestly, I should just stop there. I should just stop there in terms of the mistakes that he made. Because that one right there is what you call a franchise-altering mistake. Imagine how much different the outlook of the Lakers would be if they had Jason Tatum. Would LeBron have even come to town? You wouldn't have had to beg and plead for someone else's star because you would have drafted and developed your own. Something that the Lakers, over the course of the past 20-plus years, have had no ability to do. They cannot consistently draft and develop talent. 2018, they took Mo Wagner in a draft in which Jalen Brunson goes in the second round after you. Robert Williams goes late in the first round after you. I can continue to do this all night long in terms of his draft blunders and his draft mistakes. You're not going to ever bat 1,000 when it comes to the draft. It's a total crapshoot. But some of his misses are egregious. 2020. I don't know. There's this two-way superstar. There's this all-defensive player that's starring right now in the Western Conference semis for the Timberwolves. I think his name is Jaden McDaniels. Oh, he was also a draft pick of the Los Angeles Lakers. Then they decided to trade him for Dennis freaking Schroeder. So if you're a Laker fan out there and you're questioning why with Luka Doncic your future isn't so bright, it's because of the folks who are in charge. It's because of the decision makers in Los Angeles, Rob Pelinka being the main culprit. But as we talked about last night, the Lakers have tough decisions to make. They do. We don't know what LeBron James is going to choose to do. We don't know what Austin Reeves is going to choose to do. I want to start with him, though. We've been talking about it the last couple of days. I brought it up first last week when he first made his return. Austin Reeves in this postseason clearly has not looked like the dude we saw that had a career year in the regular season. He's been sped up. The physicality's bothered him. And he doesn't look like a guy that should be the number one option or the number two option on a basketball team. But for him, lucky for him, he's got a $14 million player option for the 2026-2027 season. Based off of what he did throughout the course of the regular season, there's no way in hell we're going to see Austin Reeves opt into that player option. If he chooses to opt out, the most he can sign for elsewhere, 4 years, $177 million. The most he can sign with the Lakers, 5 years, $239 million. Rob Pelinka and the two future GMs that you're about to hire, don't be stuck on stupid. If the Lakers decide to give Austin Reeves a 5-year supermax contract, everybody in the organization deserves to be fired. Bottom line, you let Austin Reeves go get overpaid by some other stupid franchise. How about you finally make a move with some foresight? You know in your heart of hearts that Austin Reeves is not the guy. You know in your heart of hearts that he can't be the second best player on a championship team. You know that. So why mess around and pretend as if you're going to pay him? That's exactly what Rob Pelinka did earlier this afternoon. Here is current Lakers GM Rob Pelinka speaking earlier about what is next when it comes to Austin Reeves and his future in Los Angeles.
1: In terms of Austin, Austin Reeves started his NBA odyssey actually with the Lakers on that court right over there. I remember it was a draft workout. In fact, I was talking to Austin last night. He was having a pregame meal talking about how drained and exhausted he was by the draft workout process and that somehow he mustered up strength to have a great Lakers workout. I remember actually being here with my son on that court watching that, which is one of the turning points of getting him here, just that workout and how he approached it. But he started his journey here as a Laker and has made it very clear to us that he wants his journey to continue as a Laker. And we feel the same way we want his odyssey to continue to unfold in the purple and gold. As you know, Dave, there's rules and timing to all of that, but I think both sides have made it abundantly clear that we want to work something out where he continues his prolific career here.
0: If you're a Laker fan out there, whatever they choose to do with Austin Reeves, as long as it doesn't end up in a max contract, I think you'll be fine. But the reality is, if you're the Lakers, like, even if you do bring back Austin Reeves, right, you still would have to bring back LeBron James. See, earlier this afternoon, Pelinka referenced the stretch during the month of March in which the Lakers went 16-2. And that was when you first saw LeBron buy in to being the third option. It's when you first saw him buy in to being that third option. They went 16-2, big-time wins over all the top teams in the West. I said it before the playoffs started. There was no team that needed to be healthy going in more than the Lakers, because the Lakers needed to figure out what they had in this group in the postseason. It's one thing to see it during an 18-game stretch during the regular season, but seeing it during the postseason is different. Seeing it in the NBA's second season is different. When the defense ratchets up, when the intensity is a lot higher, it's different. The Lakers, to their credit, for whatever decision they choose to make this offseason, the one thing they always have up their sleeve and in their back pocket, if you're Rob Pelinka, is they never saw the best version of themselves in the postseason. Why? Because your top two scoring options, Luka Doncic and Austin Reeves, were never healthy. They were never healthy. So if you're a Lakers fan out there and you're thinking about the possibility of running it back, that's what it seems like the Lakers are open to doing. That, to me, would be the stupidest decision possible. Running it back, to me, is not the option here for the Los Angeles Lakers. How do you run it back? You run it back by getting Austin Reeves to re-sign to a team-friendly deal. You also run it back by getting LeBron James to commit to you for one or two more seasons. Here is Rob Pelinka talking about the future of one LeBron James in Los Angeles.
1: In terms of LeBron, we probably haven't seen a player that has honored the game to the extent that he's honored the game. He's given so much to his teammates, to this organization. And the thing we want to do more than anything else is honor him back. And I think the first order of business there is allowing him to spend the time he needs to decide what his next step are. Does he want to play another year in the NBA? And that'll be, as he said to you guys last night, family time, I think time with his inner circle. And we just want to honor that for him. Of course, any team, including ours, would love to have LeBron James on their roster. That's a blessing in itself, just with what he does.
0: Rob Pelinka stating the obvious. Here's the other thing about this. Rob can play nice in front of the media all he wants. Rob Pelinka last year, when they made the move for Luka Doncic, that was Rob Pelinka in the Lakers, from my vantage point, taking their organization back. That was them taking power back from Clutch Sports, LeBron James, and Rich Paul. They traded Anthony Davis in the middle of the night. No one knew. LeBron wasn't consulted. Rich Paul wasn't consulted. Anthony Davis wasn't consulted. So when we hear Rob Pelinka talk about LeBron taking his time to make a decision, he knows in his heart of hearts, I don't see a scenario in which LeBron James returns to L.A. I don't. And as a LeBron fan, I'm praying to God that it doesn't happen. I want LeBron to go somewhere where he can genuinely compete to win championships. And at this current juncture, how in the hell do you trust Rob Pelinka and the Lakers to put together a championship roster, even with LeBron, Luka, and Austin Reeves? I just don't trust them. The next big domino to fall for the Lakers is really Luka Doncic and what his future holds in Los Angeles. He just signed an extension, yes, but he's under contract for the 26-27 season. And then the 27-28 season, he's got a player option. What does the future of the Lakers look like? If you're Luka, should you trust that this organization can put a championship contender around you? If I was Luka, I wouldn't. You watch, like I said earlier, you watched what I had success with in Dallas. Daniel Gafford, Derek Lively, two rim-running bigs, yet your ass, Rob Pelinka, brought me DeAndre Ayton and Jackson Hayes. 2 7-foot softies cosplaying NBA centers. Come on. Could have done a hell of a lot better if you were Rob Pelinka and the Lakers. If I was Luka, I wouldn't trust it. Here's Rob Pelinka talking about the future of Luka Doncic and whether or not they'll be consulting him this time around on offseason decisions.
2: Luka, knowing that he's kind of the North Star of this franchise right now, and has he communicated to the front office what he would like the team to look like going into next season?
1: Yeah, I think the key word is that's an ongoing collaborative process. It's not, hey, I want X, Y, and Z. So we're in constant communication with him and his team. I plan on seeing him before he takes off to go home and spend some time with his daughters. We're going to get together, I think, on Friday or Saturday. So ongoing dialogue. He's an incredible partner. His basketball IQ on the court is something we get to see, I think, as fans. JJ and I get to see his basketball knowledge in terms of other players in the league and the way he wants to play and who he wants to play with. His knowledge base is vast, and so those dives and collaborations with him are actually really inspirational. And he also does it in a way where he wants to do his job great, and he wants to let JJ do his job great and let me do my job great. So they really are productive conversations through that lens.
0: Well, something's going to have to give here when it comes to Luka and the Los Angeles Lakers in terms of, well, what do we do next? How do we move forward and ensure that all parties are equally, you know, pleased and on board for what the plan is moving forward? Because there's got to be a plan moving forward. There's got to be. There's got to be a plan post-LeBron. There's got to be a plan if LeBron decides to ultimately come back. Why the hell is this doing this? And as things currently sit, that plan doesn't seem too concrete. The Lakers got to figure out here, though, what Austin Reeves is going to do, what LeBron James is going to do. If both of those two dudes decide that they want to return, the ball is then in Los Angeles' court in terms of, well, do we want them back? I say it all the time about the NBA postseason. When you fall short of expectations, there are usually sweeping consequences that come. We await the consequences that come for the Los Angeles Lakers. When we come back, I'll tell you the consequences I foresee coming for the Denver Nuggets, who also failed to meet expectations here during this 26th postseason. That's next here on Westwood One Sports.
3: 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And who's done? We're just a few games away from the NBA Finals. 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
0: You know, I'm actually glad that you came back from break with this. Because little do you all know out there in the American public, those of you that are listening coast to coast here on Westwood One Sports, we're about 48 hours away from what should be considered a national damn holiday. Midnight, May the 15th, the boy dropping once again. We honestly, this is a 24/7 network. We honestly, once the album drops, and it'll happen while Josh Graham is on the air here on Westwood One Sports Night. Once the album drops, Josh should just cut the show and play the album the rest of the night on repeat. And then it would get repeated again because his show gets repeated. So there we go.
15: He'd sue us.
0: leave it to our resident Aubrey Graham hater to bring up the fact that he
15: Graham.
0: Would... Lawbury Graham is what you're calling him. Yeah, he probably would sue us. Are you excited, Denton, for Friday?
15: Man, I'm not listening to that trash. I'll take your word for it. I'm not listening.
0: You're not going to listen to Iceman?
15: Bro, I haven't listened to a Drake album since 2018.
0: Jeez Louise.
15: This ain't no bit. His music is not... I don't shake my ass at the club. There's no ass shaking over here.
0: He makes more than ass shaking music. I expect him to poetically eviscerate Kendrick Lamar, formerly on an album.
15: Why?
0: I expect him to respond. Why? You're saying, like, why would he go back into that
15: bag?
0: You
15: want to go back to get jumped? You know, did I mention the lawsuit where he's suing?
0: Oh, you did.
15: Where he said a diss track gave him emotional instability? Did you?
0: Well, he was. Well, hold on. The lawsuit was valid. Let me not say the lawsuit was valid.
15: It was not valid.
0: What he was trying to claim, the guy accused him of being a pedophile.
15: He said it too. He welcomed it. He literally said the Epstein angle is what I expected. And then he went to the lawyers. I don't know how you're a fan of that dude. He represents all the things that you aren't as a person because you're a good person. And he's not.
0: I just like his music. I don't know if I like him. It's his music. You can't deny that he is arguably the greatest rap artist of the 2000s.
15: I can't deny that. I don't like his music. I also, you can't deny his BBL either. Fake ass abs.
0: Any BBL allegations that are being put out there about one Aubrey Drake Graham, I have to live with them. I don't know whether he has a BBL or not. I'm not going to find out whether he has a BBL or not. I actually do not prefer. I do not prefer BBLs. I was having a conversation in here the other day. I told you, Dan, with my cousin, with my brother. I'm like, yo, I think Savannah James is one of the top five most beautiful black women walking God's green earth. Why? Because she's all natural. No plastic surgeries. Doesn't wear a whole lot of makeup. Just a little bit of foundation. Maybe draws an eyebrow or two on here or there. Shout out Savannah James, man. Shout out to Savannah James. We had a lot more to get to, including a trip to the house that Savannah James built out in Los Angeles. Crypto.com Arena is where we'll find our pal, Law Murray. He's going to check in with the program. He was in the locker room yesterday as the Lakers got bounced by the Oklahoma City Thunder in a clean sweep, leaving us to ask the question of what is next when it comes to the Los Angeles Lakers. I'll tell you what could potentially be next for the Lakers. We keep asking, well, how are they going to put a team, how are they going to put a championship contender around Luka Doncic? How are they going to get Luka to stay satisfied there in La La Land? Well, can I bring a theory to the show here tonight? Luka Doncic, as I mentioned, has a player option coming up for the 28-29 season. There is one player out in the Western Conference who is quite fond of one Luka Doncic. His name is Nikola Jokic. The 2026-27 season is going to be the last dance for Nikola Jokic in Denver with the Nuggets. I say it all the time, right? When you fail to meet expectations in the postseason, there are usually sweeping consequences that follow. The Denver Nuggets, since Nikola's gotten there, have done a horrible job putting together a championship roster around him. Guess what Nikola Jokic has after this year? That's why I'm calling the 26-27 season the last dance for Nikola Jokic. He's got a player option for the 27-28 season. He's got a player option for the 28-27 season. I looked at my crystal ball and I can see it now. Shams Charania update coming across the ticker. Breaking news. Nikola Jokic opts out of his contract with the Denver Nuggets to sign in Los Angeles with the Lakers. Wouldn't that shake up the NBA? I think it's more of a reality than maybe some of you out there give it a chance to be. Honestly. If we do not get a Nikola Jokic extension before training camp opens up, this will be Nikola Jokic. This will be his last year in Denver with the Nuggets. Because what are they waiting for here? What are they waiting for? What are they waiting for? They had their front office come out and lay it on the cutting room floor saying, hey, everyone is tradable except for one Nikola Jokic. They're fighting like hell to try and retool that roster while staying atop the Western Conference, while staying a top four seed within the Western Conference. But they're another team that is facing the realities of dealing with the new rules in the NBA. The second apron in the new way of team building in 2026. Denver's got to shake a leg or lose one, as I like to say. And I'm telling you now, if you do not see a Nikola Jokic extension, if you do not see a Nikola Jokic extension by the time training camp opens up, he's as good as gone. I fully expect him to opt out of his player option next offseason to become a member of the Los Angeles Lakers. A lot more to get to here on a Tuesday night edition of Westwood One Sports Night. Taking you coast to coast with the youngest in charge and Earl Willingham. We'll have Law Murray stop by top of the 2 o'clock hour. When we come back, I'll tell you why Shai Gilgeous-Alexander is the best NBA guard since Michael Jordan. Next.
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If you're just now joining us, I thought tonight in the game we got out of Victor Wembanyama, it solidified his case as the best player in the NBA at 22 years of age. He is someone that, as we continue to watch these playoffs unfold, the thing that I'm most impressed by with him, the two most adverse situations he's been in this postseason, the concussion that caused him to miss game three, and then this past game, getting ejected, the way that he responded off of the concussion was masterful. The way that he responded off of the ejection tonight was masterful. The thing that continues to separate him is not just what he's able to do on the floor, right? The stats, the numbers that he puts up, those alone, out of this world. His regular season was unprecedented. What he's done throughout the course of this postseason is unprecedented. Think about it. In the regular season, he's barely cracking 30 minutes a night. He didn't even average 30 minutes a night on the season. Yet, you saw him give you 25, 12, 3 assists on 51% shooting. Tonight, what we saw from him was him answer the test and him answer the bell, so to speak, in terms of the biggest question we had. How is he going to deal with the physicality of the postseason? How is he going to deal with getting bumped around by the Minnesota Timberwolves? Naz Reid, Rudy Gobert, Julius Randle, all taking turns on Victor Wembanyama. Played 12 minutes in game number four before being ejected. Tonight, clearly was the best player on the floor, and for my money, at 22 years old, is the best player in the land. 27 points, 17 rebounds, 5 assists, 3 blocks. And then his body language throughout the course of the night. He's not like your traditional foreign player. There is a swagger. There is a machismo. There is a charisma that he has that I think separates him from some of the other stars in this league. He 110% embraces the expectations that have been put on him. We have never in the history of this league seeing a guy of his size be that skilled. He's already the most impactful defender of all time. Never have we ever witnessed someone turn a team into a jump shooting team at the rate that Victor Wembanyama does. You combine that with the heart, the mentality, and then the skill level offensively, he is a one of one. He is a one of one. We will never, ever see another Victor Wembanyama. We won't. The big question moving forward for Minnesota, for San Antonio, is going to be when he's not shooting the ball well, when the shot's not falling, will the other guys continue to step up? Kelton Johnson, Devin Vassell, De'Aaron Fox, Stephon Castle, Dylan Harper. Will those other guys continue to step up? They have to this point. If they're going to win the finals, they're only as good as their worst Wemby performance, is how I would put it. Now, as a all-time great, in which I think he's going to be, you expect him to give you strong performance after strong performance after strong performance here in the postseason. But there's going to be a night. There's going to be a night where Wemby doesn't have it. There's going to be a night where Victor, the shot's not falling. There's going to be a night where he gets in foul trouble and isn't available to you. That is when I will measure what type of team San Antonio is. That is when I will measure whether or not this group can legitimately win the finals. Y'all know how I feel about them. They were my pick going into this postseason. We'll see if they can live up to that expectation. Victor Wembanyama, arguably the best player in the NBA, 25 years or younger.
Another brother that's got a super strong case is the reigning defending MVP, Shai Gilgeous-Alexander. And as we sit here on May the 13th, getting geared up for the Western Conference Finals, Shai Gilgeous-Alexander is making a case to be the best guard this game has seen since Michael Jordan. And I know what people are going to say, oh, he's a foul baiter, he's a free throw merchant, so on and so forth. Stop him. Stop him. The bottom line is, say what you want. You can bitch and moan and whine and cry about how many free throws he shoots all you want. The bottom line is, you can't stop it. You can't stop it. And the numbers say that, guess what? You can't stop it. We're witnessing the fourth straight season with at least 30 points per game.

effortlessly. Effortlessly. Why is he not the best guard in the NBA since Michael Jordan? You know what people are going to say? Kobe Bryant, Kobe Bryant, Kobe Bryant. That's the name that everyone's going to bring up. Well, guess what? At some point, maybe this will come off as a hot take or a super spicy take. Let's compare the two. Talking about Kobe Bryant and Shai Gilgeous-Alexander. Shai Gilgeous-Alexander is 27 years of age and is getting ready to more than likely hoist his second consecutive NBA Finals trophy. He's already a multi-time MVP, going to win it again this year. Kobe Bryant scored at this clip at times, yes. The separator for me with SGA and Kobe, the efficiency in which SGA is playing with offensively, shooting 55% from the field, the efficiency is the separator. And then defensively, SGA is one of the best perimeter defenders in the association right now. Now, Kobe Bryant, when he wanted to, locked up. Kobe Bryant, when he wanted to, play good defense. This is a part of who Shai is. And I'll even take it a step further, because to me, the greatness of Shai Gilgeous-Alexander is about a lot more than Shai Gilgeous-Alexander. Look at their team. Yeah, I can make the case that SGA is the best guard since Michael Jordan. The conversation that we're now going to have to engage in is if OKC wins the title again this year, they have to be considered amongst the best dynasties of all time. Here's the separator, right? When we talk about the 02, the 2000 Lakers, the team that three-peated, when we talk about Miami with LeBron, when we talk about the Bulls of the 90s, when we talk about Golden State in the 2017, 2018, 2019 era, here's the difference between OKC and those teams and why I have so much respect for the way that this group was built. OKC is the first tanking team in history to have it go all the way. Sam Presti, who I consider to be the greatest executive in pro sports right now, he built this thing from the ground up. It took patience. It took calculated risk to get to this point, to where OKC is right now. And for that reason, I have a little bit more respect for what OKC has done compared to a Golden State, compared to the Miami Heat. The Heat aren't even in the conversation. That team was bought. Sometimes our sisters out there love to post on Instagram, built, not bought. That's what Sam Presti should do with the damn Oklahoma City Thunder. When they post their team picture, hashtag built, not bought. There's no BBL on the Oklahoma City Thunder. There was no liposuction for OKC. They went in the gym and worked out. They did their squats. They ate their rice and cabbage to get to where they're at right now. There was no supplement that got them there. They didn't go see Dr. Miami. OKC's homegrown. OKC was built from the ground up. And for that reason, I think they've got a legitimate case. If they're able to win the title again here this year, they've got a legitimate case to be considered one of the greatest dynasties of all time. And what's even more maddening about OKC, if you're, you know, a rival or a competitor of that group, look at the books. Look at the contracts that they've put together here. Look at the makeup of the roster. They're armed again with a top 15 pick. How does this slow down? How does this slow down? How does this get stopped? How does someone put an end to this? The only thing that's going to get in the way of Oklahoma City is injury. Injury in the San Antonio Spurs. Two things that can get in the way of OKC. Injuries and the San Antonio Spurs, both of which may be rearing its

0: ugly head right now, because Jalen Williams, guess what? Not available. I don't know what his status is going to be coming up here in the Western Conference Finals. As much as I love OKC, I'll tell you what. If they don't have Jalen Williams, they will not win the finals. If they do not have Jalen Williams, they will not advance out of the Western Conference Finals. They just won't. He is such a key cog to what they've been able to accomplish here. He's such a key cog to what they've been able to accomplish. Now, I know some people are going to be angry and upset about what I said about SGA. And maybe that was my whole intent and purpose. I think he's the best guard that the game's seen since Michael Jordan. I know there are some Kobe fans out there. When you talk about defense, I believe Kobe Bryant was an 11-time All-NBA defender. So clearly, Kobe's got his chops on that end of the floor, too. But damn it, argue with somebody you love. Maybe that's me. When it comes to their offensive ability, SGA is the more efficient and better offensive player compared to Kobe Bryant. I don't think it's close. Look at the numbers. Look at the shooting splits over the course of their careers. One guy has been uber efficient. One guy was a jack. And I'm not trying to disrespect Kobe Bryant at all. And I know in turn, that is what this sounds like. I know in turn, it sounds like we're doing everything we can to discredit Bean. Not at all what I'm trying to do. But the reality is, and a lot of our OGs out there are reluctant, you know, to come to this reality, to come to terms with this reality. We are currently in the golden age of NBA basketball. The talent that we see out there today, in today's day and age, the league has never been more talented. And I love when people bring up the Larry Birds and the, you know, Hakeem Olajuwons and the Kareem Abdul-Jabbars. I really didn't mean Hakeem. I meant Bird and Magic and so on and so forth. They were playing against HVAC technicians and plumbers and veterinarians, damn it. What these players are doing in today's day and age, it's different. It just does. It just does. 310-840-4910 is the number. How about we do this? Let's open up the phones on this because I've said a lot here. 310-840-4910. I think Shai Gilgeous-Alexander is the best guard the NBA has seen since Michael Jordan. And I also think if the Oklahoma City Thunder, I think if they're able to go out and repeat this year, if they're able to get another championship under their belt, they've got to be elevated into the conversation of the greatest dynasties of all time. Am I tripping? Do you agree? Do you disagree? 310-840-4910. I want to double click on something I said earlier. And Denton, this is where I'll ask you to chime in here. Does Oklahoma City get any more credit for what I said? No BBL here, no Dr. Miami, no visit to the plastic surgeon, in terms of they built this from the studs, from the ground up. It was built, not bought. They drafted, developed, and made shrewd moves to turn themselves into the powerhouse that they are.
1: I think it's fair. Sam Presti's had a hell of a run. I think most people wanted him out of there when they when the Durant thing kind of exploded and the Westbrook thing kind of exploded, and then you're like, all right, well, I guess we got to rebuild this thing. And
0: how do you retool?
1: He's the only person, arguably, in NBA history that could do something like this. I don't know how many other general managers would be able to do this or have done this. I mean, we've had a history of the NBA, very long history. No one's done it quite like this.
0: It's been a masterclass in asset management from Sam Presti and the Oklahoma City Thunder. They have built this in a non-traditional way. They have built this in a way that is unique, unorthodox. But for the most part here, they have drafted and developed the talent that we see. They've tanked, and they've made shrewd moves in between the margins year in and year out to put themselves in this position. No bigger move No better use of asset management, no better example of asset management than what they did to acquire Shai Gilgeous-Alexander and the trade that they pulled off with the LA Clippers. The foresight that Sam Presti showed in that move, the risk that Sam Presti took to make that move, is why we're sitting here today. What's the old adage? Scared money don't make no money. If Sam Presti would have tucked his tail between his legs, if Sam Presti would have tried to maintain the status quo, there would be no OKC dynasty. We wouldn't be witnessing what we're seeing here right now today, as they're on the verge of winning their second consecutive NBA championship. 310-840-4910 is the number. You can tweet at me as well. It is at NELL_BTP. A lot more to get to as we roll throughout the course of the show, including your calls. I've said a lot here over the past half hour. I think that Shai Gilgeous-Alexander is the best guard the NBA has seen since Michael Jordan. And I think if the Thunder are able to win it again coming up here this summer, they immediately enter the conversation of one of the best dynasties of all time. 310-840-4910 is the number. Let's go to Road out in Virginia wanting to chime in. Road, what's going on? Welcome into Westwood One Sports Night.
2: Yeah, Road in Virginia. I have to laugh when you talk about old school basketball. You know, modern basketball is great if you can flop, travel, and carry. Back in the day when we played, that was traveling and carrying, they used to call. They don't call that now. If you let Michael Jordan and Magic and those guys carry and travel and flop fast from the 60s, you would have seen some unbelievable basketball. Modern basketball is almost trash. That's my take.
0: Even the playoffs?
2: I mean, you don't really have any big men on the team. You got Wimby. You got the Joker. And Embiid here when healthy. Who else is good as a big man out there?
0: How does the lack of bigs, though, make the game worse? There's better guard play than there was back then. I'll tell you that. There are more athletic wings. There are more skilled offensive players. I'll tell you that.
2: If you can travel and carry and flop, you know, if I could have traveled and all that, I would have been a star.
0: You would have made it to the NBA too, huh, bro? Look, if they...
2: No, I wouldn't have been in the NBA. I would have played. I was a shooter. They called bombing and carrying was called all the time. If these guys carry, then you could travel and take five steps. You probably would have an advantage.
0: Road, I appreciate it, Carl. That's how you know we reached a good part of the show, where Brothers is calling into the program talking about, what if they would have allowed me to travel and flop and curry, I would have been in the NBA too. And if your grandmother had a mustache, she'd be your grandfather. And if I didn't tear my ACL on senior night, maybe I'd be in the damn National Football League. If it was a fifth, we'd be drunk as hell. 310-840-4910 is the number. Let's go out to Bernardo in Dallas. Wanting to chime in. Bernardo, welcome into Westwood One Sports Night.
3: Hi, I just wanted to chime in and basically say, I think we're forgetting about the last team to beat OKC was, Dallas when Luka was still there. And I still think that's their kryptonite is solid defense and solid role players around Luka, which we have yet to see, unfortunately, with the Lakers. But, you know, I think people forget that they were the last team to beat OKC and SGA.
0: I think it's a fascinating point, my friend. I appreciate the call as always. We'll continue to take your calls on the other side of the break. Am I tripping? I think SGA is the best guard we've seen since Michael Jordan. And I think if the Thunder are able to hoist the title again this year, they enter the conversation of the best dynasties of all time. We'll take your calls on that. Plus, I'll tell you why Jamie Foxx needs to sit his horny ass down. That is next on Westwood One Sports Night.
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1: 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Mainly cloudy skies overnight with lows around 48. Northwest winds 10 to 15 miles an hour. High temperatures reach up to 66. Wednesday, more clouds than sun. Clear skies Wednesday night. Lows dip down to about 40. Clear skies Thursday with highs in the low 70s. Slight chance for showers Friday. Right now, it's 54 degrees. I'm staff meteorologist Megan Mulford on The Zone.
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0: night as the Lakers unfortunately had their season come to an end, getting swept by Shai Gilgeous-Alexander in the Oklahoma City Thunder. SGA and the Thunder will now await the winner of Spurs and T-Wolves. We'll recap Spurs and T-Wolves game five for you coming up in the final hour of Power as well. Victor Wembanyama went Kanye crazy in his return from his ejection. We'll get you a full-scale recap of that coming up next. We're also going to get into Jamie Foxx coming up here momentarily as well. Why are we talking about Jamie Foxx? Is he going to be performing at halftime on one of the games coming up? No. He's overly freaky, and we need to talk about it. 310-840-4910 is the number. I think Shai Gilgeous-Alexander is the best guard the NBA has seen since Michael Jordan. And I think if the Thunder are able to win it again this year, they enter the conversations of the best dynasties of all time. The Bulls of the 90s, the early 2000s Lakers, the Miami Heat of the 2010s, the Golden State Warriors that we saw at the tail end of the 2010s. Am I tripping? Or am I right on board with that? 310-840-4910 is the number. Let's go to Marquise out in Dallas wanting to chime in. Marquise, welcome into Westwood One Sports Night.
1: Hi. I don't believe that he's better than Kobe. I think you're tripping just a little bit on that. I don't think that his body of work has been put in to deem him that good, worthy of praise at this time. But I don't think that it won't be long that it will be.
0: You just think I'm a little bit too early to the party is what you're saying.
1: Too little bit too early to the party, man.
0: But do you agree? So let me first ask, how old are you, Marquise?
1: I'm 27.
0: Okay, so you're right, a part of the youngest in charge with me, man. Look, are you my whole thing with this, and maybe you can hear this more than some others would be willing to hear. I think we're in the golden era of NBA basketball. I think the talent that we have in today's NBA, the star power that we have in today's NBA is not even comparable to what we saw in the 90s and the early 2000s. And for that reason, any accomplishment that happens in today's day and age, I give it a little bit more credence. It means a little bit more to me because of who they have to go against.
1: Far as the defense, I feel like it's less physical in this game.
0: But the playoffs is not. And I agree with you in the regular season. But in the playoffs, where we saw SGA last postseason give you 15 straight games of 30-plus points, like that's where I go, you know?
1: Yeah, he did that.
0: I appreciate the call as always, brother. 310-840-4910 is the number here on Westwood One Sports Night. Is Shai Gilgeous-Alexander the best guard since Michael Jordan? And if OKC is able to win the finals this year, where are you putting them? Are they in the conversation of the best dynasties of all time? Early 2000s Lakers, 2010 Miami Heat, Golden State Warriors of the late 2010s, the Bulls of the 90s. 310-840-4910 is the number. Well, Linnell, why are you bypassing Kobe Bryant when talking about SGA? Here's the thing when it comes to Kobe. And I know what some people are going to say, the defense that they were playing back then, Linnell, was much more strenuous and physical. Shai can't control what era of basketball he's playing in. The numbers are the numbers. What did Jay-Z say? Numbers don't lie. Check the damn scoreboard. Check the stat book. SGA is in the midst of his fourth straight season with at least 30 points per game on 50% shooting. It hasn't been done, not since Kobe, but since Michael Jordan. Does Kobe have a postseason run of 15, 30-point performances in the playoffs? Last time I checked, no, he doesn't. No, SGA doesn't have the hardware that Kobe Bryant has yet. You know, to this point in his career. I get that. But as more time passes, as Shai's career gets deeper and deeper and further, I think the argument's going to become a moot point. 310-840-4910 49-10 is the number. Andrew is in North Carolina wanting to chime in. Andrew, welcome into Westwood One Sports Night, brother.
2: Oh, I appreciate it, Linnell. Yeah.
0: Appreciate you calling, you know, man.
2: Oh, absolutely. Marquise is right. You know, Kobe, definitely overlooked. Yeah. Dwayne Wade. Got to look at rings. Kobe had five. Wade had three.
0: I don't.
2: He's got
0: I
2: one.
0: Hear you with
2: You're
0: the
2: talking
0: ring
2: about dynasties?
0: Thing.
2: You're talking about dynasties? I mean, yeah, they'll probably win it this year.
0: It's under contract. Their core is under contract for the foreseeable future. Shai Gilgeous-Alexander, Chet Holmgren, Jalen Williams, all signed to massive max extensions last offseason.
2: Absolutely. I agree with you. But are they all going to stay healthy? Are they all going to be content with their contracts and looking, you know, at the other side, you know, and saying, hey, maybe I want to go someplace else? I mean, it's
0: I think you're seeing it right. I mean, I think you're seeing it right now. The health is going to be something that impacts this group. I said it. As bullish as I am on this group, right? If they do not get Jalen Williams back, who has not played yet in this postseason, I don't see them advancing past the Spurs. So you're damn right. Health is going to be a huge determining factor in terms of just what type of heights they can reach.
2: Well, I mean, every franchise, you know, every dynasty, Detroit Pistons, 89-90, you know, guys, they saw, you know, the grass was greener on the other side. It happens everywhere. You know, you have success no matter what league. And
0: even with,
2: you know,
0: this group,
2: people are going to move on, man. Their attitudes are going to change.
0: Even with this group, don't you see the way that they treat one another? Can't you tell how much they really enjoy each other's company? They're all in the same age. In the same age bracket.
2: Oh, I've seen all the interviews. Suffered. I watched Holmgren the other night.
0: Mm-hmm.
2: But, you know, the thing is, man, I felt the same way about a girl I met 2 weeks ago. Now I don't feel the same way, you know, this week.
0: Hey, brother, you know, if there's anybody that that knows that feeling, it is your boy. You got to keep yourself
2: entertained.
0: Yeah,
2: I know you get around, man. I know you like to, you know,
0: see
2: what's out there.
0: We may need to start
2: calling you out, man.
0: We may need opening up the show with the Godfather's whole train.
2: We got to check out different things.
0: I appreciate the call, brother. Enjoy the rest of your night, man. 310-840-4910. Can I make a special request coming back from break? Are we allowed to dip into the archives and play a little? Bow, bow, bow, bow, bow. It's the whole train. 310-840-4910 is the number. We're going to get into a ridiculous Jamie Foxx story coming up here momentarily. You would not believe what milestone he's getting ready to accomplish at 58 years of age. 310-840-4910. Benny out in Dallas wanting to chime in. Benny, what's going on, brother? Welcome into Westwood One Sports Night.
3: All right. How you doing tonight, LW, man?
0: I'm good.
3: Look, it is a pleasure to listen to you, man, because I wholeheartedly agree with you on the Oklahoma thing. And I got to say this, you know, the point was is that Kobe as a guard, Kobe played a lot of number fours. You know what I mean? He played on the wings a lot of the times, you know what I mean? Because they had a couple of smaller guys that played guard. Right. But I totally agree with you. The fact that, you know, Oklahoma City is like a homegrown, I don't know, bushel of superstars, you know, so to speak. But I totally agree with you, and I'll tell you something else. Well, man, look at here. These guys are going to be around for quite a while from now. You know what I mean? I'm 70 years old, man, and I watched Michael Jordan. I watched Kobe. I watched all these guys, and I've never seen a cohesiveness such as they got in Oklahoma City. These guys don't care about who's the superstar from night to night. They just want to win, and they enjoy playing basketball. And I think that's going to be the determining factor as to how long they last and how long they stay relevant. I mean, these guys are super. And the way, like you said, the way they treat each other, it's almost unheard of. There are no egos.
0: They put their egos to the side. They all understand what's best for business, and they're willing to sacrifice whatever it takes for the common good of the team. Appreciate the call, brother. 310-840-4910 is the number. I think SGA is the best guard in basketball since Michael. And I think the Thunder, if they go back-to-back here this postseason, I think they enter the conversation of those great dynasties that we've seen here throughout the course of the NBA. We'll take your calls on that. Plus, I'll tell you why Jamie Foxx needs to wrap it up next here on Westwood One Sports.
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0: talking text line wide open for you. We're loaded at 310-840-4910. I do want to get back into the Western Conference semis while we have some time. Victor Wembanyama, a masterful performance tonight, bouncing back after the adversity he suffered the game prior, getting ejected, only playing 12 minutes. He came back tonight, willing his team to victory with a 27-point performance. We'll let you hear from Wemby and the rest of the Spurs coming up here momentarily. What we're talking about right now is this at 310-840-4910. As the youngest in charge here on this program, as the brash, bold, passionate 28-year-old that I am, the ball-knowing savant that I am as well, winky, wink, wink, wink, I know in my heart of hearts that what we're witnessing right now from Shai Gilgeous-Alexander, it's something special. What we're witnessing from Victor Wembanyama right now, as I mentioned, 22 years of age, best player in the sport. It's something special. But when it comes to SGA, there was a reluctance that I had, and maybe others had it as well, to really give him the flowers that he deserves because of the narrative that is, you know, out there about him as a free throw merchant, a foul baiter. I put all that to the side, and I look at this thing very concretely, very black and white, right? Shai Gilgeous-Alexander and what he has done over the past several years with Oklahoma City, this four-year run that he has been on, is unlike anything we've seen since y'all GOAT, Michael Jordan. I wanted to come on here tonight and say that Shai was better than Michael Jordan, but I didn't want to get canceled. You know what I'm saying? I wanted to have a job tomorrow afternoon, tomorrow evening. But no, the reality is, I think as each passing moment goes by, as each accomplishment, as each feat is accomplished by Shai Gilgeous-Alexander, his case, in my opinion, gets stronger and stronger about where he is ultimately going to rank amongst the best guards that this game has ever seen. This current four-year stretch, where it's 30-plus points per game on 50% shooting from the field, hasn't been done since the bald-headed, gum-chewing savant Michael Jordan. Hadn't been done since him. Is he the best guard the game has seen since Michael Jordan? Kobe Bryant's the egregious thing that, and the answer that I expect everyone to get upset about. But Oliver Popular, our resident MLB insider, dropping some hoop knowledge tonight, saying, whoa, how in the hell has Steph Curry not been mentioned? We've kind of given you Kobe versus Shai. As far as Curry versus Shai, can I tell you the difference? Oliver Popular and those out there wondering why Wardell hasn't been brought up. Wardell is transcendent. Wardell's changed the game forever. I give him his credit. Wardell probably couldn't guard me. I think it's Shai Gilgeous-Alexander and his two-way ability that ultimately separates him from Stephen Curry. Oliver also brought up Dwayne Wade. I just think Shai's the more skilled basketball player. Yeah, D-Wade's got more highlight reel dunks. But who's the better ball handler? Who's the better facilitator? Who's the better jump shooter? Who's the more skilled athlete? It's Shai Gilgeous-Alexander. 310-840-4910 is the number. Is Shai the best guard since Jordan? And if OKC is able to go back-to-back, do they officially enter that conversation with the 90s Bulls and the early 2000s Lakers and the 2010 Miami Heat, the Golden State Warriors, so on and so forth, the greatest dynasties of all time? Let's go to Will in Indiana wanting to check in. Will, what's going on, brother? Welcome into Westwood One Sports Night. What you got? Squilliam. Guess we lost Will. Will, what up, pal?
1: No.
0: Hola, Will. From New Orleans. Oh, Will from New Orleans. You're from the know you. My apologies, Will.
1: Oh, that's okay. Listen, we are the savants of number one draft picks and squandering them, okay? First of all. Listen, if you try to get phone calls, you got it. Are you kidding? Man, listen, no disrespect to all the knowledge, but you can't, have you watched any documentaries? Have you watched any of these games? Have you? I'm 55. Kobe is a beast. He had Michael Jordan to watch every day. He had somebody to chase. SGA is great. Great player. But this is not
0: Kobe
1: even...
0: Kobe Bryant played with Shaquille O'Neal, arguably the most dominant center of all time. What the hell did Kobe do by himself? You give SGA Shaq, I guarantee you he'd three-peat his damn self.
1: I'd put $1,000 on it. He would not. This guy's got a team that's unselfish. SGA has a team's unselfish. You said it yourself. They are playing for the team. They're playing for each other. Dude, Kobe was a beast. He woke up at 4 a.m. When's the last time SGA woke up for him? He's from Canada. They don't wake up that
0: early. Why does he get more credit for being sleepy walking into the arena? What credit should Kobe get for being sleepy? Somebody woke up at 4 a.m. They're waking up at 4 a.m. Stop that Achilles from rupturing. That was uncalled for.
1: Listen, I know it was.
0: I went full Paul Heyman there. I can't help it.
1: But now look, what we're going to do is we're going to trade Zion for SGA, and we're going to win the championship here in New Orleans. That's what we're doing.
0: Hey.
1: And then we may have the conversation.
0: Hey, Will, say goodbye, pal. 310-840-4910. Is that how they're doing it in the Hoosier State? Talking about Zion for SGA? You could put a gun to Rob Pelinka's head, he still wouldn't do it. Or you could put a gun to Sam Presti's head, he still wouldn't do it. 310-840-4910. I'm interested to hear someone make a case for Steph Curry. Tim is in San Diego, wants to do just that. Timbo, what's going on, pal? Welcome into Western One Sports.
2: Yeah, Linnell, I don't understand how you could disrespect Steph Curry's defense when every year he was in the tops of the league in steals.
0: Just because you can play the passing lane doesn't mean you can guard one-on-one.
2: I know that you're probably not a soccer guy, but I'm a soccer guy, and when we play defense, it's mostly a zonal type of thing, right? I mean, there's something to be said about doing that kind of stuff, too, defensively. And so soccer, movements, basketball are a lot of the same. So, you know, you can't take that away from him. I mean, it's one of the defensive categories.
0: Sure. Sure. Steph Curry can't guard me. Just being frank.
2: Oh, my gosh. Hey, he'll throw
0: a
2: three-pointer.
0: I appreciate the call as always, pal. 310-840-4910. I don't know here. The goal was not to ruffle any feathers. The goal was not to irritate anyone. It just kind of is what it is. Let's go to Jim out in New Hampshire wanting to chime in. Jim, welcome into Western One Sports Night.
3: What's up, my friend? Hey, I agree, OKC, they are very good. But, I mean, you got to go back and look at other teams like Boston, L.A., Detroit, Chicago. Those teams are dynasties. What would this team do against the 86 Celtics?
0: I mean, come on, pal. I mean, are we really – is that the hypothetical we're going to try to pull? What would the current player do against the – doing against the current player? Like, they currently can't walk. Like, come on, pal. Like, why would we – we're better than that.
3: Right? I just wanted to throw that out there.
0: No, I get it, and I appreciate the call. I'm not saying that the OKC is better than any of those dynasties that we listed. My thing is, if they win another title, do they belong in that conversation? I would never come out here and say that, oh, yeah, what we've seen from OKC, yeah, they're better than the Bulls of the 90s. They three-peated twice in the 90s. I'm not saying they're better. I'm saying, do they deserve to enter that conversation? 310-840-4910 is the number here on Westwood One Sports Night. Let's be quick here. Let's go to our guy, Mr. Positive, out in Michigan. Yeah, under a minute, Mr. Positive. What you got?
4: LW, boom shakalaka. I got to tell you, I mean, when you talk about Shea Butter, he's quiet. He's reserved. He doesn't stand out. Like,
0: what did you call him, Mr. Positive? Kobe? Shea Butter? What you know about Shea Butter?
4: I love his name, Shea Butter. And you refer to Soul Train, Don Cornelius.
0: Yes,
4: that
0: sir.
4: Man was cool. And I got to just tell you that You know, when you talk about Shea Butter, he's great, but he's not bombastic. You know, you got the Black Mamba. You got Steph Curry, the greatest three-point shooter of all time. He just doesn't stand out. I just wish he was a little bit more out there. I don't think he's catching on with America yet. Shea Butter's great, and he's still got to do some work. But
0: you're saying the personalities may be causing people to not be as quick to jump on the bandwagon. Yeah. I think it's a hell of a point, Mr. Positive. I appreciate the call. 310-840-4910 is the number. Let's do this. I'm based out of D.C. Let's hop on the flight and go out to L.A. Law Murray joins us next with the latest on the Lakers.
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0: if we have one hell of a show tonight. If you're out there wondering, well, what were they going to get to about Jamie Foxx? Why does Jamie Foxx need to strap it up? I promise you, I will let you know before we get out of here. This is Westwood One Sports Night. With the youngest in charge and El Willingham rocking out with you for one final hour as we get you up to 3 a.m. Eastern time. We will recap what happened earlier tonight a little bit later. Wemby and the Spurs responding in the only way that I expected them to respond. Wemby with a huge performance tonight, and in my opinion, solidifying himself at 22 years old as the best player in all of the NBA. They took a 3-2 series lead over the Minnesota Timberwolves. How did they do it? We'll let you know coming up in about 20 minutes. Right now, though, we take a trip out to Los Angeles where we find our pal Law Murray, who covers the NBA for The Athletic. Give him a follow on the X app at Law Murray, the NU. Law, what is shaking, Bacon? We appreciate you making some time for us, man.
1: Hey, man, thanks for having me. It's been a an interesting start to this week, so good to talk to you, man.
0: I'm about to say, I am eager to pick your brain, my friend. Can you take us inside of the locker room last night at Crypto.com Arena? Just the vibe around that group and your biggest takeaway from last night and what ultimately happened with OKC sweeping the Lakers?
1: Well, I'll tell you what, the Lakers, when they have their season and they bring a bunch of dudes to the podium, and I mean, shoot, man, like they had the tables all laid out in that press room, ready to go. First, four rows of chairs, this place, you know, get some tables in there. Like I ain't never seen that before. And so, I mean, look, because I'll open it up. Like I've obviously watched the Clippers season end, you know, prematurely as far as a championship is concerned, 6 years at the Athletic, and being there, it's like, it's a rush. You got to get what you can get. There's no formality of anything, you know, like you might get a couple guys at the podium. You understand that that's the last time you'll see the head coach speak, and you get what you get out the locker room, but they're not going to hold anybody. They're not going to none of that. Like, the end of a season covering the Clippers is one of the worst nights, especially if you're local, because, you know, when you're local, guys, they don't need to be on the team bus for a flight or anything like that.
0: Right.
1: you know, so I don't love covering the last night, but at least with the Lakers, it's a little bit more organized, and they make sure that you speak to everybody, even at home, and we were at home last night. And on that note, I wasn't even in the locker room. I saw some locker room videos. You know, I heard what Bronny had to say, and I heard what DeAndre Ayton had to say. Like, this was a season that everyone knew what it kind of was on April 2nd when we were in Oklahoma City. I got to be on that trip, and when Luka strained his hamstring and Austin Reeves strained his oblique, like, I was on the trip on the way to Dallas, and they knew Luka was going to be out for an undetermined amount of time. It turned out to be a season-ending injury. When it came to Austin Reeves, we knew he was going to be out for several weeks. It turned out to be an injury that he was able to come back from, and people, you know, you can make excuses all you want. All I'm going to say is, it's the playoffs. If you're out there, I'm going to give you all the credit in the world when you play well, and I will have enough empathy when you don't, but Austin was a liability against the Thunder. You know, when it came to turnovers, when it came to how well he was defended, there were times where Austin got the best of the Thunder as far as scoring goes. But, I mean, on the other end, I mean, he couldn't score enough points to get back what the Thunder were targeting him with. And so, even then, it's like, you just understand, like, that Thunder team is defending champions. You know, they're not young anymore. Like, Ime Udoka was talking about the Rockets when they smoked Game 3 against the Lakers. The Thunder aren't young anymore, but they're also champions. They've been through a fire. They understand what it takes to do it at this time of year. Do you remember that they started 24-1? They're starting this postseason 8-0. They look like a team that knows what they're doing and knows that there's no excuses. And they're shorthanded as well. Jalen Williams isn't playing. They're a well-oiled machine from top to bottom. And I do mean bottom because, man, I'm seeing dudes come in the game ready to contribute, you know? So there wasn't no, like, for me anyway, because I'm not one to really go this route. Like, there wasn't a whole bunch of drama. There wasn't, like, shares thrown all over the place and, like, oh, my God, we got swept. No, like, it's like, no, like, there was an acceptance of what this was a while ago. There was an accomplishment when they took a 3-0 lead on the Rockets and wound up closing that series out. And that was the only game that they won of their last seven, you know. And so I think that's what it was. This was a good season for the Lakers. It was a disappointing end, both because they got swept and because you got the what-if factor. You know, what if Luka never got hurt?
0: Mm. That's the tough part here. And Rob Pelinka referenced it earlier, that 16-2 stretch, I believe in the month of March, where they, you know, really ushered in LeBron as that third option and had him, you know, play third fiddle to Luka and Austin Reeves. It looked like they had something there. For him to reference that today, Law, does that make you believe that if they had it their way, they would run it back with those three guys being the, you know, tip of the spear, so to speak?
1: Who are you referring to? Referencing?
0: Talking about Rob Pelinka referencing that, referencing the 16-2 stretch. Right. Does that to you kind of go as a sign of like, hey, we would be into bringing this group back with the core of LeBron, Austin Reeves, and Luka? Or, you know, do you think they're kind of they're bluffing up there at the podium and they really don't want to bring this group back?
1: It's a bluff. I mean, and really to me, they know they need to make changes, even if you get the best case scenario. The best case scenario is Luka.

0: you know, you can't look at four games against favorite and the defending champ and say, well, this is your contract value. That is a small sample size against a one out of 30 NBA teams. Like, be for real. That dude is, he's earned his pay.
1: So to that point, Law, he's going
0: to
1: get it.
0: To that point.
1: It's a $14 million option. Someone's going to give him big money. Is there a number to you that would be viewed as irresponsible if LA was to divvy that out to him?
0: Nah, because I don't really look at contracts like that.
1: Okay.
0: I look at contracts as get what you're owed and figure the rest out. This is a league that the cap is rising. You're valuing your draft picks more. You understand that playable depth is king in the NBA. I don't shed no tears, man, for nobody that can't go 10 deep, that has a third string, that's a bunch of puppets. Like, you got professional basketball players fighting for opportunities, not just to stay in this league, but to establish themselves in this league. The Oklahoma City Thunder are the gold standard of that, literally the gold standard of that. If you are a team making excuses because you can't play more than seven guys for 3 minutes in an elimination game, then you can go take those tears to some other lake. You know what I mean? So with that said, you are about to pay Austin Rivers with Luka Doncic already on the team. You then have to figure out how you're going to formulate a defense and formulate a roster of usable players that go beyond that, especially considering these two dudes don't have the best track record of health, at least from this past season. Austin has shown some durability before, but there's durability and there's physicality and there's the playoffs. And I mean, the track record is the track record. Like, you have to understand who you're paying and what that means for the rest of the dudes that you're filling out. And for the first time, that quote unquote rest of the dudes group includes LeBron James, because there's a lot of bluffing going on. LeBron has mentioned publicly how much he chafed at what he was asked to do, but also the pride in being able to do it and do it at the level that he was able to and see the team success, but also be able to shift and show them that I'm still that guy, at least from a perspective of I can be the best player on the team that can win a playoff series, even at this stage of the career that LeBron James is in. And so what does that mean? It means that LeBron has a floor for what he's owed. And if the Lakers disrespect him in negotiations that they've never had to have, I mean, I'm sure the Lakers would love a discount, a hometown discount for LeBron. I bet you the Lakers would like a hometown discount for Austin Reeves. But this is a business, and those guys have played well enough to earn their keep. What the Lakers haven't been good at is figuring out the rest. And they were good enough to, you know, get in this position in the regular season. I give J.J. Redick a ton of credit. That dude is creative. He improved in terms of the emotional aspect of the job, and I think he understood that. And I commend him for understanding the need to do that, because basketball is not just what you know, and it's not just who you know. It's how you get through adversity and how you show it. And I still don't think the Lakers were great at this. The Lakers vibes, we're not going to compare the Lakers to the Spurs vibe or to the Thunder vibe. And it ain't just because them teams is winning, because I've seen those teams be – I've seen them teams not win and still act like a bunch of kids that like each other. These dudes, they like each other. But there's also a sense of some mercenary stuff going on.
1: And they're under pressure too, Law. Like, they know it. You're in la-la land. The injury situation sucked. They all got bit in the ass by it, and it definitely lowered the ceiling for this group. And now they face an offseason chock full of questions. Like, I think it's fascinating. I've been talking about it the last two nights, Law. If I'm Luka Doncic, you've got the player option in, what is it, 28, 29, I believe. How confident are you that in that time period, Rob Pelinka and the two new GMs he's going to bring in, how confident are you that they can put a championship contender around him? Because, look, Law, and you normally keep me very level-headed with stuff like this, and I appreciate it. But, brother, they brought in DeAndre Ayton and Jackson Hayes, arguably the worst 1-2 punch at center in the league, knowing what Luka Doncic had success with in Dallas. So, like, I don't know where the trust is when it comes to the team-building part.
0: Well, I'll push back on the center position, because I'll tell you what, DeAndre Ayton played pretty well in the quarterfinals against an all-star and Alperen Şengün. And that's the

0: dilemma with DeAndre Ayton. And you talked about, you know, knowing the market that you're playing in and the narrative and all that. I think DeAndre Ayton was very aware of that. I think he struggled with it, but he was, like LeBron James, a guy who, when you saw him play well, you saw it made an impact. The Lakers were an extremely good finishing basketball team, and damn it, DeAndre had struggles holding on to the damn basketball, but look at the field goal percentage. He did a pretty damn good job for the most part in areas of the floor. We're not just talking about dunks. We're talking about floaters. He wasn't the best fit with Luka, but he was a damn good fit with Austin Reeves. That's the kind of thing that I look at. And DeAndre Ayton also was being paid a lot more money to not play for the Portland Trailblazers than he was to play for the Los Angeles Lakers. He was a strong value considering what their options were. Now, Jackson Hayes was a much better backup center for the Lakers this year than he was the year before, and he fits really well with Luka Doncic. I can tell you that they would probably be – it's probably easier to retain Jackson, especially if you're asking him to be a backup. DeAndre is going to be interesting. I don't think teams are banging DeAndre Ayton's door down to have him in a higher paid role, but at the same time, that's going to be interesting because – if you keep DeAndre Ayton, then it's like, okay, what are we asking him to do? If you move on from him, who are you getting to replace him? That's going to be tough because these dudes don't grow on trees. The center position, you might think of it as replacement level, but how many 7-foot dudes?
1: Can I give you a hypothetical? Now, the size piece with him is the big difference. There's one name out there that, and you're gonna, I know what you're going to push back and say the injury history is spotty, but I think Robert Williams fits beautifully with them in terms of what they're looking for. And the ability to rim run and play good defense.
0: Well, it's more than just the injury history. Robert Williams hasn't been a starting center in the NBA since the Celtics were in the finals. And even then, you know, you had to keep his minutes down because of the injuries. And he's never played 60 games since then. In fact, in 8 NBA seasons, that's the only time he played 60 games. And he still missed 20 games that year. Yeah. So that's the thing. It's like Robert Williams is not the biggest guy. It's all there's a reason he's always been a better looking backup in a 20-minute role or so. You know, yeah, he's a guy who everyone loves because of what he does on the floor. But he's doing that role in a very confined space. That's not what the Lakers need. You know, Jackson Hayes can approximate a lot of that. What the Lakers need is a starter. If it's not going to be DeAndre Ayton, who's starting? If it's Jackson Hayes, then you're stretched there, then you don't have one of the better starting centers there, and you have to find a backup all of a sudden. Again, the Lakers did not have a lot of options. They didn't have a lot of depth. If it wasn't Ayton, if it wasn't Reeves, it was an $11 million 34-year-old player, Maxi Kleber, who probably shouldn't be playing center, or it was Drew Timmy, who was on a two-way contract. You need playable depth. You need this. And the center position, you're going to look at it as, what are you going to do there? But the bigger issue is the Lakers lack athletic size outside of the centers. And I'm talking about LeBron James as a part of that group because the thing with LeBron James is, I mean, you're not going to bully him, but LeBron James isn't the best rim protector at this stage of his career either. Right. And besides that, you know, LeBron was out away from plays. You're asking Marcus Smart to be a perimeter defender on point of attack, guys. And if you're starting Austin Reeves and Luka Doncic together, that means at least the begin has. Those guys have a lot of minutes together. You could hide one of them, and then you're going to have to ask the other to play up. I have some effort. You have an athleticism deficit. When your low man is consistently Luka or Austin, don't be surprised if the only team in the league with a worse rim protection situation is a Utah Jazz team that will surely be better because they have Jaren Jackson Jr. and likely Walker Kessler for them next year. That is the biggest issue with the Lakers. When you saw A.J. Mitchell torch dudes on a consistent basis, then you are seeing a team that did not have solutions if their center was away from the basket. You saw Chet Holmgren, a power forward who gets to play next to a center in Isaiah Hartenstein, make all but one of his restricted area field goals. Okay? That is the kind of thing where if you're looking at how you're building your team, you need athleticism, you need size, but you also need skill. This team did not have enough guards who can handle the basketball and make good decisions and make shots.
1: And Law, who does all of this go back to? And this is what we were talking about an hour ago here. Isn't Rob Pelinka the button pusher here? Well, I think it's fascinating. Say that again, Law.
0: That's his job. He's got to be the one to figure this out.
1: What did you make of him saying he's bringing in two assistant GMs? You know what I took that as, Law? I need some help here. I need some help doing the job.
0: Well, the bigger conversation is it's a new ownership group. And
1: did they want that?
0: This wasn't what we were talking about a year ago, because even if they knew that the sale was going to close, it's not like it was 100% decided. Now it is decided, like, that dude is running things and he has a voice and he's coming from another organization. And I, as someone who is not a Dodgers fan in the slightest, I roll my eyes every time I hear about synergy between a damn baseball team and a basketball team.
1: They love talking about it too, man.
0: They love talking about it because ain't nobody, especially LA media, they love being able to cozy up and say, oh, ain't y'all nice together? You know, we're a city that matters, and you're the teams that matter. Sure, do everything together. I mean, you would roll your eyes if the Angels and Clippers were talking like that, you know? I mean, and not just because the Angels are an embarrassing organization that can't make that makes me cry every time I think of Mike Trout's career, you know? So, you know, I just, like, they are basically trying to get credit for what another organization is doing with another set of rules. And so let's just put the basics on it. I think if you have the resources, and that's what we're talking about, you have more resources because them pockets are deeper. And that might not matter for the NBA salary cap as far as players are concerned, but it does matter for infrastructure. Again, I covered the LA Clippers, and I've seen what the Clippers were like with Donald Sterling. I am much more familiar with how the Clippers operate with Steve Ballmer. Man, Steve Ballmer has tried to throw money at everything that he could. He's the best kind of owner that a fan base could have, except for if you want to complain about Steve Ballmer being maybe a little bit too comfortable with the people that he's entrusted to be in charge. But even with that, there's a sense of relationships in sports that fans are less removed from as far as how this thing is supposed to work. Stability is an ideal, but if you can actually believe in it, it's because you have strong relationships. And that's the thing. I think people are going to pick and prod at what the strength of the relationship is as far as Rob and the people that he's going to be asked to hire under him, as well as the dude who's going to be running the franchise in partnership with Jeannie Buss. And why is Jeannie Buss in this role? Because Jeannie Buss is NBA royalty. Because that's a relationship that matters, not just to Laker fans, but to the NBA and how the Board of Governors is. That is all complicated, but you asked a question, Lynell, and that's what we're talking about here. Yeah, Rob needs help, but Rob is the figurehead who's going to be asked to make the decisions. And if he can do the good work of hiring people to help him, then that will help his team and organization. And if these hires do not go the way they need to go to move the Lakers forward, then you're going to see what happened to the previous dudes. You saw a lot of people got fired from the Lakers this year. Okay. When that sale did close, Rob was not part of that, but Rob's job, in other words, his deliverables are to hire the replacements and to ensure that those replacements are good and ensure that those replacements are validating the hires that are being made. That's a lot, but that is the job, and that is going to determine the success of the Lakers in the short term and possibly the long term.
1: The NBA's best soap opera entering a brand new season as the Lakers try and retool. Law Murray joins us here on the guest hotline. Law, two more for you, two quick hitters for you on the way out as we got about 2-3 minutes left here. I'm going to ask you about the Clippers here momentarily, but got to get your thoughts on what we've seen in this Timberwolves and Spurs series. Law, I point to the two major adversity points for Wemby in this postseason and how he responded. Coming off of the concussion, bounced back in the next game and went Kanye crazy. After the ejection the other night, comes out tonight and is 16 points in the first 6 minutes. Is he still doing things that impress you, or are you kind of used to it at this point when it comes to Wemby?
0: Not everything has got to be something I don't take for granted, even his struggles. Like, now, I'm not going to get out here gassing up anybody. I'll be the first to tell you I'm in the midst of a very intimate player evaluation project. And one of my, not favorite, but the thing I will always say, you know, all these guys are flawed. All of them. All of them have areas of improvement. Exactly. All of them are going to have bad games. All of them are going to have bad moments. They're also human, so there's going to be human moments. You know, I don't think that you can play 2K and drive your elbow into some guy's face. Like, that's, you know, something that you'll see in WWE 2K. I don't know how to play that. I played the OG, you know, SmackDown. Just bring it, you know.
1: I'll say this as a 2K fan. You got to tap in, brother. You got to tap in the WWE 2K series.
0: Hey, I probably won't. I ain't got time for that now. But I appreciate the sentiment, and you know where I'm coming from on this.
1: For sure.
0: When it comes to this dude, Wemby, you don't have a lot of peers. You don't have a lot of precedents. Right. And so you're seeing a player who is still in his third NBA season, who is in his first postseason, who is playing for a team that has not been in the postseason at all since the 2010s and hasn't been at this level of being one game away from a conference finals appearance since Kawhi Leonard landed on Zaza Pachulia's foot. Yeah. Like, that's some big chips that we're talking about here. And so I'm not used to anything from Victor Wembanyama. Every time I watch him, it's like feeling like I'm seeing it for the first time all over again. And I love that feeling of refreshment. That's why I'm looking at this combine and this draft next month and summer league in July and the next season. And I appreciate the fact that you can learn new players and learn what they mean to their teams and how coaches try and put them in positions to succeed, because you are consistently seeing something different. The things that kind of give us comfort is to say, oh, that guy reminds me of this all-star, or this Hall of Famer, this dude that I just see on YouTube, you know, or this dude who just happens to be a talking head on some podcast or, you know, inside the NBA or something like that. It's hard to do that with Wemby. Right. We got Wemby at Ralph Sampson talks. Ralph Sampson wasn't taking threes like this and taking Rudy Gobert off the dribble and having timeouts being called in the first quarter because the guard didn't switch the inverted pick and roll.
1: Law, for lack of a better phrase, he is an MF-er, man. This Wemby is, I mean, I think he's the best player in the league already, sitting here at 22 years of age. I think he's already there in this postseason run. We were wondering, would he handle the physicality? Would he be able to handle the different style of play? He has passed the test with flying colors. Law, you always pass the test with flying colors as well, my friend. We appreciate you making some time for us, brother.
0: Appreciate it, man. Have a good one.
1: That is Law Murray. You can check out his work in The Athletic and follow on the X app at Law Murray, the NU. But a half hour left to go in the program. We got a lot more to get to, including the Western Conference semis. The San Antonio Spurs, they had Victor Wembanyama at their disposal tonight. Did it make a difference? We'll recap Spurs and T-Wolves next.
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3: Here's your 96.7 FM, 1670 AM, The Zone weatherology forecast. Mainly cloudy skies overnight with lows around 48. Northwest winds 10 to 15 miles an hour. High temperatures reach up to 66 Wednesday. More clouds than sun. Clear skies Wednesday night. Lows dip down to about 40. Clear skies Thursday with highs in the low 70s. Slight chance for showers Friday. Right now, it's 54 degrees. I'm staff meteorologist Megan Mulford on The Zone.
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0: 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Western Conference semis, Spurs with a honestly statement win tonight. It was a statement performance from one Victor Wembanyama. We talked about it on the other side with Law. The two moments in this postseason in which the big fella, Victor Wembanyama, experienced the most adversity, talking about game four coming off of the concussion against Portland, it gives you 27, 12, seven blocks. That was awesome. We were wondering, well, how would he respond? How would he respond? We were also wondering the same thing tonight. How would he respond after playing just 12 minutes in game four, getting ejected? Not only did he respond, he sent a message to the entire T-Wolves organization, and hopefully, if you were paying attention, to the entire NBA. Coming off the ejection, Wemby, 27 points, 17 rebounds, 5 assists, 3 blocks. And the most impressive thing about what we saw from Wemby tonight is I made the statement going into the postseason. I said he was the star that was under the most pressure heading into this postseason because of the expectations that we had set for him. I think he's got the chance to be the greatest of all time if he's able to stay healthy. When you talk about expectations of that magnitude, your performance in the postseason is either going to do one or two things. It's going to validate the praise that we've been giving him, or it's going to open up the door for immense criticism. Wemby has used this as evidence as to why he is so damn good. We have never seen an offensive player as skilled as he is at his size, scoring at all three levels, putting the ball on the deck, the footwork, the patience, the ball handling, everything you could think of, the finishing ability around the rim, the gravity that he has in the short roll. I gave you these numbers a couple of weeks ago just to kind of encapsulate just how great he is. The San Antonio Spurs during this 2026 season made the most corner threes ever in an NBA season. Why? Because Wemby's gravity in the short roll causing that defender to help leaves the corner wide the hell open, and Devin Vassell and Keldon Johnson and Dylan Harper and company have capitalized possession in, possession out. We have never, ever seen anything like we're seeing out of Victor Wembanyama offensively. Defensively, like, is there much to say? Do I have to spend a whole lot of time breaking down the defense? Even a blind person can see it. I'm telling you, we have never, ever in the history of basketball witnessed a dude turn a team into a jump shooting team as often, as frequently as Victor Wembanyama does. And you can talk about the stat sheet all you want. And he only got credited with 3 blocks tonight. But imagine, credited with 3 blocks, imagine how many shots he alters on a night-in, night-out basis. Imagine what doesn't show up in the box score when it comes to one Victor Wembanyama. It is becoming more and more difficult to try and measure just how good he is. That's why earlier to start the show, man, I said it. This is the best thing I got for y'all when it comes to Wemby. Because I'm watching in awe with my damn chin on the concrete, just like you all. As each passing moment goes by, I become more and more impressed. To where as we sit here on May the 13th, I think at 22 years of age, he is the best player in the association. It's that mentality that he has as well that I think really separates him, man. It's such a desire to be great. Hanging out with the Shaman Monks, seeking out training from Hakeem Olajuwon, Jamal Crawford. This dude wants it more than any. The brothers reading paperback books in 2026 in an e-book era. The brothers got paperbacks. Victor Wembanyama, certifiably different. His mentality was on full display post-game. He talked about Minnesota and, you know, them trying to rough him up a little bit and how he was able to respond to that. Wemby had this to say post-game.
1: There was a point where Io early in the game was coming over to you saying something. You just kind of seemed to laugh it off. Like, do you feel like after maybe getting that release, the physicality doesn't phase you in the same way anymore and you're more used to it?
2: Yeah, I feel like the rage baiting would have been maybe one of the strategies. So I feel like I need to stay composed as a team.
0: He gets it. The awareness, the self-awareness that he has of what they're trying to do to him is awesome, man. We let you hear from Mitch Johnson yesterday about how they're being physical with him. They're bumping him. He's rolling to the basket, man. I watched Naz Reid when Wemby was going up for an alley-oop attempt. Two hands shove him in his midsection, leading him to go into like the second row because he couldn't stop his momentum. I worry that he's going to get hurt, but dog, I'll be real. I had my doubts about Wemby coming into the postseason. I was genuinely, that's why I said he was under the most pressure. I was genuinely conflicted as to how he was going to handle the physicality, especially playing Minnesota. You know what I'm saying? I knew that group in particular. Julius, Nas, Rudy, Ant, Jaden McDaniels. There's a toughness that they play with. There's a level of physicality. There's a Dorito-sized chip on their shoulder that they play with. And I thought it had the chance to get the best of Wemby. He has not blinked once during this series. And really throughout the entire course of the postseason, that brother has not blinked. The moments I keep going back to, when you come off of the concussion and play as well as he did, when you come off of the ejection and play as well as he did, that means you're made up of something a little bit different that the average man may not be able to comprehend. Victor Wembanyama, at 22 years of age, the best player in the NBA. And then just to wrap up thoughts on the series, period, it was the defense again tonight for San Antonio, getting out in transition, double-teaming Anthony Edwards. I thought in his evolution as a basketball player, we're going to continue to watch it, just like we're going to watch Wemby grow. We're going to watch Cade Cunningham grow. All these youngsters, and I'm glad Law came on the show and said what he said. All of these players are flawed. None of them are perfect. None of them are perfect. Everyone's got a weakness to their game. What we're seeing with Anthony Edwards, when they double-team him at half court, and I love the analysis that Reggie Miller gave throughout the course of the broadcast. When they're picking you up and double-teaming you at half court, you got to get the ball out of your hands quicker. You can't invite the double team like you would do when you're in the mid post, when you're at the free throw line extended. It's different when you're out there 30 feet away from the basket. So Anthony Edwards has to get better in that situation. Minnesota as a whole, I thought the non-Wemby minutes tonight, Minnesota didn't do a good enough job capitalizing. You saw a guy settling for jump shots still. And that's not going to cut it here, right? That's not going to cut it here. I go back to San Antonio, though, because it's more about this series. They're up 3-2, more so because of what they're doing, not because of what Minnesota isn't doing. This team, and we talk about OKC and how much they love one another, doing the whole bit post-game, putting the towels on each other's heads and all that, and the cute Instagram captions is great. You see it on the floor in real time with the Spurs. How many times do you see this selfless basketball team turn down good shots for great shots? It is in their DNA. And you know what's great about it? When your best player, this is what's similar, and why OKC and San Antonio are so similar, in my opinion. Both Shea and Victor Wembanyama, gifted scorers, two of the most gifted scorers and offensive players that we've ever seen in this game. Yet they play with a level of selflessness to where the other guys in the rotation have to buy in, to where the other guys in the rotation have to live that style and play that style of basketball. Because if my best player is being held to the standard and embodying what we want to be, it's on everybody else to fall in line. And that's what we're seeing right now with the San Antonio Spurs, man. And by the way, anybody out there, if you've seen Julius Randle, tap him on the shoulder and ask when is he going to show up in the series. Anthony Edwards all year long, him and Julius Randle were a dynamic 1-2 punch. And in this postseason, Julius Randle's numbers in this series in particular, his numbers have been totally sliced in half. Totally sliced in half. Lead me to believe that this bad boy is over. And then we get to ask the million-dollar question that we've asked about the Nuggets. We've asked it about the Celtics. We've asked it about the Magic. When you fall short in the postseason in the NBA, there are sweeping consequences to come. If Minnesota falls short here, what's the corresponding move? How do they possibly look to move forward? We're going to figure it out. Game 6 of that series moves to Target Center coming up on Saturday night. We'll see if San Antonio is able to close this thing out on the road or if Anthony Edwards and company have more life. Speaking of more life, it's the name of a tremendous Drake song or album. He drops on Friday, and I'm excited about it. We're going to put the show to bed next. It's putting the show to bed, and it's a little bit of weird but true. I've kind of been teasing it all night. She wants some Marvin Gaye, some Luther Vandross, Little Aaliyah, and we can set this party off right. Jamie Foxx, at 58 years of age, can sing, can dance, can write, and can act. And apparently, he's still good at hunching. We'll give you the details on that next. This is Westwood One Sports Night.
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0: I don't know if it's because I'm tired and excited to get off, but like that song's hitting different tonight. One of the best ad libs in the country. Westwood One Sports Tonight continues. Youngest in charge, Linnell Willingham, rocking out with you. One final segment. If you decided to tap into the show tonight at any point, we appreciate you being here, whether that's on one of our over 200-plus affiliates out there nationwide, whether that's SiriusXM, Channel 375, X, YouTube. We appreciate you locking in. Let's finish the show how we finish it every night by putting the show to bed. How are we going to choose to put the show to bed tonight? Well, TMZ had a story that very much captured my attention, and I was texting Denton about this at like 2 o'clock in the afternoon. I was so excited. TMZ is reporting that Jamie Foxx, at age 58, is expecting a baby with his current girlfriend, who I'll just say is way younger than he is. But when you're Jamie Foxx and when black don't crack, I ain't surprised that he's dibbling and dabbling with a woman that's in her early 30s. But it got me thinking, and maybe we'll get texts on this and tweets on this as we roll throughout the morning. I'm sure this is tantalizing morning sports talk radio. How old is too old to have a baby? He's 58 years of age. At what point do your soldiers start falling? At what point? At what point do you become unfertile? 58? I think it's different. I'll just say this. I think from a man's perspective, it's a lot more conceivable to think about a man having intercourse at 58. It's a lot less conceivable to think about a woman giving birth at 58 years of age. Want to talk about inducing a heart attack?
1: I don't know that you can at 58.
0: So that's what I'm asking. And this is why I wanted to bring this up.
1: Yes, I think it's like science. I'm sure there's been impossibilities, but I don't think you can give birth at 58.
0: Well, we know you can get someone pregnant at 58 because Jamie Foxx is doing
1: that. That's not even the oldest, though. Al Pacino had a kid at 83.
0: What?
1: Yeah, Robert De Niro had one at 79 just a couple of years ago. A kid's like years old.
0: I mean, Robert, those freaky-ass Italians, nothing surprises me with them. I mean, that's... Is he Italian?
1: I don't understand, like, if you're Al Pacino. Like, that's where I'm like, how is that still working?
0: Why
1: like,
0: would
1: how
0: you
1: are you still
0: want...
1: functioning there?
0: Why would you... Well, exactly. Well, there's a whole lot
1: he
0: of...
1: He ain't raising the kid.
0: Well, there's medication. But that's my thing. Like, why have a kid that's going to inevitably, like, you're going to die before they reach their prime? Like, and I hate to be morbid about it, but, like, that's my whole thing.
1: I had that same thing the first time I saw that. I was like, he's 83? He ain't going to see... He might be lucky if he sees kindergarten graduation.
0: I was about to say. Like, who knows? Who knows? Is he going to be able to take him to his first pre-K recital? Like, I just think it's crazy to
1: think
0: about.
1: Lucky you saw him out of the hospital at that age. Lord have mercy.
0: Yeah, I think it's crazy. Jamie Foxx, though, like, he just had a near-death experience. So maybe, like, his newfound good health has got him with a different outlook on life. And he's just hanging and banging as often as he can. But, man... Strap it up.
1: I mean, the tournament was a couple weeks ago. You know what I mean? Like
0: literally. Well, talk about a bracket buster. I mean, that was. This is exactly what this falls under the category of. I'm stunned by it, though, man. You're right, though. He definitely should have. You know, Michael
1: like,
0: Scott.
1: You have the funds. I don't know. Like,
0: well,
1: if you're a regular 9-to-5er that's maybe tight on the bills.
0: Yeah.
1: Yeah, maybe you can't afford the surgery. I can't imagine it's that expensive. And maybe it's covered by insurance. But if you're rich, I mean, come on.
0: Anybody out there that hasn't watched Jamie Foxx's last stand-up, I encourage you to do so. He talked about his near-death experience and about how he had to have his diaper changed by a very attractive young nurse. And he was embarrassed, is all I would say. But clearly, he is...
1: it's working.
0: Let's put that shame and embarrassment behind him because... At 58, he's expecting. That means when his kid turns 18, he's going to be 76 years old? Is that right, Math?
1: Well, 7 years after that, he can have another kid like Al Pacino.
0: I wanted to open up the phones on this, but we didn't hit it till late in the show. I wanted to know, like, get personal with some of you all out there. We got a lot of older people that listen. I wonder how much of our listening audience is still sexually active. I guess the world will never know. That is going to do it for a Tuesday night edition of West One Sports Night. Thank you to Oliver Popular, Denton Day, our guy Law Murray. We appreciate your calls as always. The Kang of North Kakalaki back in the saddle tomorrow with me. Me and Josh Graham tomorrow night. Drake Toll is next.
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21: The New York Knicks swept the Philadelphia 76ers in the second round of the NBA playoffs. Ever since the middle of the first round, the Knicks have looked like the best team in the East. I have to give credit to Mike Brown. Brown has unlocked the offense for the Knicks. 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A team with a real chance at the NBA Finals. 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I'm Chris Black.
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0: Nice turnout yesterday at the Dairy Innovation Hub Summit held on the UW-Madison campus. Stephanie Hoff and Kylie Allen were there. Lactose-free ice cream, one of the hot topics of discussion as far as the future of Wisconsin's dairy industry. That's one of the stories we've got for you on a Wednesday morning. Hello, everybody. It's the fabulous Farm Babe Pam Yonke. This is the Midwest Farm Report. We're also introducing you to another one of our Alice in Dairyland finalists and getting a field report from Wiffles Hybrid on how the spring planting's going so far. We'll catch up with Stu Mock, our ag meteorologist, in about 15 minutes. I questioned whether his forecast was going to work out yesterday. It stayed pretty chilly in the Madison area with a pretty strong wind. In the end, we did manage to break the 60-degree mark, and it looks like we'll do the same again today. Sunshine, 65, the forecast. Winds will remain gusty out of the northwest, up to 25 miles an hour. Tomorrow, sunshine, highs near 70. Friday, a chance of showers probably in the morning. Otherwise, a cloudy Friday, highs right around 79 degrees. Like I said, we'll find out what Stu's got to say about that. Talk text line is open for you if you've got something you'd like to share. How's spring planting going? How is the garden coming along? Any of the observations around your yard are helpful to us? 877-301-FARM. That's 877-301-3276. Up next, some Wisconsin farmers have already harvested their first cutting of alfalfa. Others are waiting. If you're waiting, you'll want to hear Ben Jarboe's conversation next, talking about the insects that are out there trying to take away your yield. That's up.
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2: First cutting is underway in parts of Wisconsin for alfalfa, and it also means it's about time to start scouting for alfalfa weevil. From the southern end of the world's longest barn, I'm Ben Jarboe, and if you're curious on how to go about scouting your alfalfa fields for the alfalfa weevil, I have Emily Bick, an entomologist with UW-Madison, here to share some details about how the alfalfa weevil made its way into the state and how you should go about

0: I love me some Pink Floyd.
1: Attaboy.
0: I mean, give me some, what, another brick in the wall?
1: Sure.
0: Or the Figured Dark this. Side of the Moon.
1: That's
0: an album, yeah. Yeah. But
1: can you, anyway. You get the first request, all right?
0: Well, I mean, I another brick in the wall. That's
1: I got a cue up for
0: you. I mean, there you go. Thanks. But Joey Ortiz, I mean, I thought you'd go through another facial hair makeover before you hit a home run. But, you know.
1: You can come with more tattoos, you know.
0: Like they, yeah, well, and like it, you know, like they say, every dog has his day. So apparently last night it was his.
1: Yeah, we got a text here from Steve from Monona. He said even a blind squirrel comes across the nut every once in a while. Yeah.
0: All right. So, but hopefully it won't take another 10 months for Joey Ortiz to hit a home run. But as long as his defensive skills pay off, I mean, you know, you can leave the home runs to everybody else. I'm fine with that just because you need – you know, balance of offense, defense, and Brewers had last night, you know, even though it looked a little rough after going down 2-1, but that five-run inning just put the Padres in their place, and Brewers hung on to get the win. And, you know, hottest team right now, five in a row.
1: Five.
0: You know, I just try to focus on who the Brewers are playing and not worry about, you know, the rest of the league and so forth, like the what the Braves did to the Cubs, and now the Cubs free falling after going on this hot streak, this and that. But, you know, we focus about, you know, our team, my team, this is my crew, hashtag, you know.
1: Wisconsin.
0: So they're back.
1: Yeah.
0: Yep, right. Stay focused. They're back at it again tonight. I forget. I don't even know who's on the mound for the crew, but does it matter? No, they all have to step up, do their part, and keep a winning.
1: Wait, no, yeah, the Miz, right? Yeah, the Miz.
0: Does it matter? No, just get the win.
1: Let's get the win. Let's get the dub.
0: Right. Get the dub, and just keep it rolling.
1: Yeah, keep on rolling, baby. Kinger, we love you, buddy.
0: And then,
1: one last
0: thing. You know, we're about, 36, 37 hours away from the NFL release. Besides more, we'll probably get more leaks today and so forth. And, I mean, it's hard to beat. Yeah, I know, Robbie, you know, Packers, Bears, that would probably be in Chicago late game on week one, but I'm just looking at the schedule. It's hard to say. Hard to say what would be it, but yet, you know the NFL probably uses AI now these days to come up with their schedule, and then they'll just back end load up the Packers schedule a bunch of divisional games at the end of the season. So we'll see.
1: More will be revealed.
0: I still say Packers, Dolphins. That has to be a primetime game, you know, with Jeff Hafley, the most successful defensive coordinator the Packers have had in a decade plus or such. I mean, how many others have gone on to become a head coach? You know, rarely none. So, anyways, we'll leave it at that.
1: All right, Kinger.
0: Happy hump day. Go crew. And if you hate Pink Floyd, get out of this country.
2: Whoa.
1: Thank you, Kinger.
0: Adios, muchachos.
1: See you, buddy. Where are they going to go?
3: Detention center.
1: England? Where Pink Floyd's from?
3: I heard they don't like them over there.
1: Well, I don't think they like some of them. Just for political views. Here you go, Kinger. It's for you, buddy. We'll take a little break here. Let you enjoy. I didn't even plan on this.
3: This is part. He didn't really specify which part of another break.
1: I assumed it was
3: the
1: radio played one. We don't need
3: is this one part two or three?
1: This is part two.
3: Yeah.
1: Didn't even plan on this today, but in honor of Mike and Portage, here we are. Pink Floyd Day, baby. Let's go.

0: hit. You're bleeding, man.
1: I ain't got time to bleed.
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0: it's going to be Wisconsin. I'll be saying to a lot of people, hey, you, what can you bring to the table here to be our new athletic director? Hey, you.
1: Would you like to come work in a very volatile situation?
0: Hey, you. We got a search, a 9-person search committee, and RJ. Isn't there a firm, too, that's like doing this thing? Isn't there a 9?
1: Yeah, there's a firm who...
0: Yeah, the CSP?
1: Yeah, they were listing off some of the ADs they've helped find.
0: Mm-hmm.
1: And it's a pretty good list.
0: Good.
1: Of, like, successful ADs, so...
0: Hey, you. I saw that... okay, I saw another station talking about how Wisconsin... Don't be surprised if the Colts GM, Chris Ballard, who was on the search committee, ends up being...
1: Yeah, I heard that.
0: Being the athletic director. And I thought to myself...
1: No.
0: Then why would he be on the search committee?
1: Right.
0: Just to pick himself. Maybe right. Just wants to see what the competition's out there and be like, I'm so much better than all these guys. I'm naming myself now.
1: Except he drafted Anthony Richardson.
0: I don't think they've won even a division.
1: No.
0: Yeah, Indianapolis Colts GM Chris Ballard, 2-time NBA All-Star Michael Finley, Mavs legend, Wisconsin legend.
1: Ballard played football here, by the way.
0: Yeah, I mean, everyone on the committee has some tie. Part of the 9-person search committee to help select Wisconsin's next AD. Hey, you.
1: Did you know this was a song in response to Hey Jude?
0: Is it a joke?
1: Yes. It sounded pretty good.
0: I laughed. That was funny. That was good. I think they're a couple decades off, though, from the response to Hey Jude.
1: Well, I mean, it needed to be said.
0: That was funny. That was good. Hey, you. Come be the AD. So, yeah, Eric Wilcotts, the interim chancellor, is going to be leading the search process. Because Mudikin, she's done on Saturday.
1: Yeah.
0: Then she's taking over at Columbia. July 1st. Good for you. Oh, look, there's another person using Wisconsin as a stepping stone.
1: Yep.
0: Wow. Maybe a stepping stone. Wow. And the worms. Hey, you.
1: This is only 11 years late.
0: Oh, I thought it was like 20.
1: I mean, that is a decade, though.
0: Yeah,
1: so
0: it is a decade.
1: It spans decades.
0: Yeah, let's see here. Ballard, like RJ talked about, did play for Badger football team, graduated from Wisconsin in 1993. Michael Finley, you know, he's been serving as the interim general manager for the Mavs this season. He played for Wisconsin 91 to 95.
1: Took a beer out of Luca's hands on live TV.
0: Yeah, took a beer out of Luca's hand. So Luca, you are not. And then Luca was like, out of here.
1: Yeah.
0: Out of the Mavs.
1: No!
0: Yeah, Michael Finley took a beer out of his hands after they're celebrating the playoffs. And Luca's like, what the hell, dude? And Michael Finley's like, not on my watch, buddy. No. We got to get you in shape and sober.
1: He was only 20 at the time, wasn't he? Because that was like before all that.
0: I don't know of his age of that one, but for the... I got the email yesterday from Wisconsin.
1: So did I.
0: And it was... I'm glad we could talk about it on air a little bit. You know, because we were...
1: Yeah, because that was like in the last half hour, 15 minutes of the show?
0: Yeah, it was like 8:55 I got it, and then we got to talk about it last hour. And I was like wondering, is there going to be any info coming out about the search for the new AD? And many people were wondering, and then boom, got the email. And this firm is CSA Search and Consulting. The search is being assisted by CSA Search and Consulting. So this is CSA finds the leaders, solutions, and program builders to take your institution to the next level. With 3 areas of expertise in academia, athletics, and consulting, higher education isn't just our profession. It's our passion. That's their mission statement. You need a strong, good mission statement. And I think that's a pretty damn good mission statement, RJ.
1: I mean, it doesn't sound bad.
0: Sounds good.
1: Yeah.
0: I'm getting me fired up, kind of, actually. Never been that fired up about higher education.
1: Just for the committee.
0: Yeah.
1: Imagine what's going to happen when we hire a guy.
0: I just clicked on the Learn More button on their website. It says, been there, doing that. Drawing on more than a century of combined experience in higher education and intercollegiate athletics and a portfolio of over 500 successfully executed search and consulting projects, The CSA team's expertise is truly unmatched. We know where to look, who to talk to, and what may be next. They're guys, they're selling it for me. Hell yeah. They got a lot of... Okay, we'll dive into this. This website's getting me pumped up. No, but Wisconsin, then you're going to get one coming, this summer, a new AD. So more will be revealed. And again, I had to laugh when I heard, don't be surprised if Chris Ballard's the new GM. Like, this guy's fronting the search committee. Why would you waste your time on being a part of a search committee if you just end up being the guy? Am I wrong in thinking that?
1: No. Yeah. No.
0: I was like, then why would you be on the search committee?
1: If you're even in consideration by the university, you're not getting put on the search committee.
0: The only time I've ever been confused by something, you ever see that story? It's like, man joined search party for himself, because he's like too stoned. Like, stoned man joined search party for himself, doesn't realize it because he's too stoned. Like, that's the only time that you've ever been part of a committee, a search committee, is if you're too messed up to realize that, that was me? Hey. Oh, it's me? What, bro? Oh, bro. All right, 608-321-1670. This man's his own committee right here.
2: Good morning, guys. Happy Wednesday. How are you?
0: I'm on cloud nine.
1: Fantastic.
2: I'm still recovering from my bike accident, but I'm getting better.
0: Good.
1: I'm glad to hear that.
0: Getting better every day, Scott.
2: Yeah, the Beatles did that.
0: Correct. That's two Beatles references this segment.
1: During Pink Floyd Day.
0: Yeah.
2: And didn't they do a song called Hello?
0: Yeah.
2: It's me again.
0: Hello, it's me. That's Lionel Richie.
1: Yeah.
0: Hello, it's me.
2: Yeah.
1: Are you thinking hello, goodbye?
2: Yeah.
0: Did you say hello, it's me again? That's Lionel. That's Lionel.
1: That's me you're looking for.
2: Yeah, I haven't seen it, but that wall movie I heard was pretty weird.
0: You never seen The Wall, Scott?
1: Yeah, it's gonna be weird.
0: Scott, take a couple tabs of
1: no weirder than Yellow Submarine.
0: Take a couple tabs of little paper squares and watch it. Scott, do you like Pink Floyd? Mike and Portage kicked off Pink Floyd Day for his hatred of Pink Floyd, which always boggles my mind. Do you stand with Mike and Portage or with everyone else who realizes how amazing of a band Pink Floyd is?
2: I like Pink Floyd a lot, but they're overplayed.
0: Okay.
1: Oh.
0: I can see that. Are they? I don't know. Not really.
2: I don't. And you know me well enough that I don't like songs that are overplayed on the radio. That's just me. But Pink Floyd is a very talented band, and I like a lot of their stuff. It's just, when you hear it all the time, it's kind of hard to like it when you hear it all the time on the radio.
0: Says the Scott, I know. It'd be like saying, I can't believe this guy calls in. Never mind.
2: Well, the other thing is to each their own for opinion, right?
0: Exactly, Scott. You are correct.
2: Who did say it isn't so?
1: Weezer.
0: Hall & Oates.
2: Hall & Oates, yep. An old-fashioned love song.
1: Three Dog Night.
2: Baby, what a big surprise.
1: Who is that? Chicago.
2: Chicago. Blue Morning, Blue Day.
0: Warner.
2: Heart and Soul.
0: You every day around 6:30.
1: Huey Lewis in the news.
2: You're right at both towns. Fooling yourself to hear you're a young man.
0: Sticks? No. Six?
2: Sticks, yeah.
1: Oh, yeah.
2: Mm. Sticks, yeah. Magic Bus.
1: The Who.
2: Yep. Free Falling.
0: Tom Petty.
2: I can see it clearly now. One guy.
1: I can see clearly now. The rain is...
0: Johnny Nash.
2: Yeah, John Nash, you're right. I need a lover.
0: Trudy. Gina. Gina.
1: The Pointer Sisters. Or, nope. That's with a slow hand.
0: John Mellencamp.
2: Gina. Let's slow down here a little bit, too. You made a couple of comments.
0: I didn't mean Trudy. I meant Gina. I didn't mean Trudy.
1: Either way, stop it.
0: Sorry, Scott.
2: Yes, AJ, you're right.
1: Yeah, see?
2: And the other thing is you were overdue to bring that up. I'm not surprised.
0: Well, I miss Gina. I miss her. Just tell her we said hello. Just tell her we said hey, okay?
2: I wasn't talking about Gina, but you're right.
0: Just tell her we said hello.
2: Yeah. Love you guys. Happy Wednesday. Have a good one.
0: You too, Scott. Much love. See you, buddy.
1: Ruined it.
0: Just tell her we said hello.
1: He did like three songs, and you made a man. Hope you're happy.
0: The joke's not overplayed of Gina. I haven't brought up Gina in a long time.
1: Wasn't happy with you.
0: Well, not many are. Well, and that's fine. All right, we're celebrating in honor of Mike and Portage. Disdain for them inspired me to celebrate them. Thank you, Mike. Pink Floyd Day. Why? Just because. Spite. Here you go, Mississippi Drew. Pink Floyd, Take It Back. And sorry, Scott, I take it back. I didn't mean to bring up Gina. I just think she's a doll. I think she's a sweetheart. And I think you guys are very compatible. Take a little break here. Stick around.

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0: right, not only is it a nine-person search committee, but also there's a CSA, this firm that is helping out for Wisconsin find their new athletic director. I am on CSA's website, CSA Search and Consulting.
1: Boom.
0: Boom, baby. By the way, a beautiful website.
1: Oh.
0: Very inspirational. A lot of, like, powerful, short but sweet. Our expertise, been there doing that. Like, that's, hell yeah. Drawing on more than a century combined experience in higher education, intercollegiate athletics, and a portfolio of over 500 successfully executed search and consulting projects, the CSA team's expertise is truly unmatched. We know where to look, who to talk to, and what may be next. I love it.
2: I'd like them to list their unsuccessful placements.
0: I know. So I scroll down. It says, it says, view our successful placements. And there's a ton of them. But then I also want to be like, okay, what about the unsuccessful ones? That's
2: And not all of them are athletics either.
0: No, I mean, you can click on deans,
2: provost
0: and EVPs, athletic administrators, ADs, coaches, conference commissioners, notable past placements.
2: I want ADs.
0: There's a lot. I mean, the list is long, dude. Here, you want some ADs? I got some ADs for you. You want some ADs?
2: Yeah.
0: All right, we're going to... Let's see here. I'll just start rattling some off here. Syracuse, Brian Blair. Colorado, Fernando Lovo. Was he part of bringing on Dion?
2: I think that's a former.
0: Yeah. Here you go, RJ. Boise State, Jeremiah Dickey.
2: Hell yeah.
0: Ooh.
2: Ooh, David Harris, Tulane. They're doing pretty good in football.
0: It's going to be a really controversial university here, though. Elon University. Oof.
2: Why is that controversial?
0: Elon.
2: Because of a name?
0: Yeah, people get just see a name and lose their minds.
2: For a minute, I thought you were going to say Pink Floyd College or something.
0: No. The far left wanted to carve swastikas on Elon University walls. But, like, hang on. It's not Elon. Remember they were doing
2: different,
0: it to...
2: Different guy.
0: Remember they were doing it to people's private property when they had Teslas?
2: Yeah.
0: Remember that?
2: I do.
0: They're like, hey, please don't vandalize my things. But they're like, it's different Elon. Different Elon. Let's see. Rob Higgins, University of South Florida.
2: South Florida.
0: Ross Bjork. Ross Bjork, Senior Vice President and Director of Athletics at Ohio State University. Now, they do pretty good.
2: I will say.
0: They do pretty good.
2: The guy who hired everybody had just retired recently. So, like, that's a different guy.
0: Here's Marquette, Mike Broeker, Vice President and Director of Athletics, Marquette.
2: Hey, he got Shaka to go to the transfer portal.
0: See? That's good.
2: Yeah.
0: And now the CSA, they can help people in Wisconsin go to more NIL fundraising and funds. They say, hey, go knock on the door of the Fortune 500. I mean, the Wisconsin's got so many of them. Go start knocking. Start calling. Ricky Ray, Stetson University, great name. No, they have there's so many, dude. There's a ton of them. So, yeah, this is also going to be fronted by, you got Michael Finley and Colts GM Chris Ballard. Those are the biggest names, I guess, on the Wisconsin search committee.
2: Forgot James Madison's guy, Matt Roan. He's the one who hired the guy who replaced Cignetti. And that guy is now at UCLA.
0: Look at that. And by the way, we got to change the name of that school. James Madison?
2: Val Phillips University.
0: James Madison, they also beat Wisconsin.
2: Hey.
0: I don't recognize that, though, because of the name.
2: The University of Wisconsin at Virginia?
0: They should have to forfeit their win because of their name. So anyways, Marcus Sedbury is serving as Wisconsin's interim AD while the school looks for a permanent successor to Chris McIntosh, obviously. Stepped down last month for the newly created position of the Big Ten's Deputy Commissioner for Strategy. Other search committee members are Rob Kramer, Megan Dugan, Elsie Higginbottom. I gotta work on this person's name.
2: Maria Patenka.
0: Thank you, Maria Patenka. Thank you, RJ.
2: She's been actually in the athletic department for.
0: She's been there a while. Right? Yeah.
2: Yeah.
0: Michael Shannon and William Smith.
2: Who's Michael Shannon?
0: Here, I got the list for you.
2: And William Smith. That could be anybody at the university.
0: William Smith?
2: Yeah.
0: It seems...
2: That could be like the confusion in Step Brothers. I used to smoke pot with Johnny Hopkins.
0: Michael Shannon was the co-founder and former chairman and CEO KSL Capital Partners.
2: Oh.
0: And a 1980 UW-Madison alumnus, member of the Wisconsin Foundation and Alumni Association Board. So we have a former...
2: That guy sounds like he should be donating money, not...
0: Well, I think this is what this... Because they have all kinds of people from different walks of life.
2: Yeah.
0: This guy's a former chairman and CEO. So what do we know about, you know, being an AD now? You need to be able to get CEO...
2: Money.
0: You get money from CEOs. So this guy's like, hey... Here's how you schmooze CEOs. This is what they could do: mock schmoozing, RJ.
2: Mock schmoozing.
0: They bring in a would be AD for a job interview, and Michael Shannon. This guy's like, all right, we're gonna do a mock schmoozing. You're gonna take me out. All right, go get reservations at Tornado Room, and then he gets the menu in front of him. He's like, I'm not paying for anything, by the way. Well, this is a mock schmoozing. This is what you do.
2: Yeah,
0: I love it. And you want to know who William Smith was?
2: Yeah,
0: he is a current men's soccer student athlete.
2: Oh.
0: President slash chair and student athlete advisor committee.
2: Okay.
0: So he's, this is a current active athlete.
2: So, okay, when they made the announcement and like all these people were like, oh, there's also active athletes on here. There's one. But yeah, he's the
0: soccer player.
2: He's basically like the union rep for the players at the, or for student athletes at the university.
0: Yeah, the student athlete advisory committee, the president chair.
2: Okay.
0: And currently playing soccer, men's soccer. So that's who William Smith is, and then Michael Shannon.
2: Yeah, okay. Isn't Michael Shannon the actor in plays Zod in the remake of Superman, where Zod was in there?
0: Like in the newest one?
2: Yeah. Well, no.
0: The guy that looks...
2: Henry Cavill.
0: Yeah. Oh, yeah, the new one was fine.
2: Yeah.
0: Superman got his ass kicked for like the whole movie. And then at the end wins.
2: That is Michael Shannon.
0: Yeah, that is. Yeah. Different Michael Shannon.
2: I kind of, in terms of Wisconsin, though, I like this guy better.
0: I don't know much about.
2: The 1980 grad who saw nothing but disappointment in athletics except hockey.
0: Let's see here. Prominent Wisconsin raised businessman. He's a private equity investor and philanthropist. Co-founded KSL Capital Partners. And has heavily supported Wisconsin philanthropic initiatives, including the Goodspeed Family Pier and the Wisconsin School of Business. Him and his wife, Mary Sue, are major donors to UW-Madison, including Wisconsin Union Theater's Shannon Hall. He serves on the University of Wisconsin Foundation Board of Directors and is the immediate past chair. There you go. There's a little bit about him, RJ.
2: KSL is a global leader spanning travel and leisure investments across hospitality, resorts, recreation, clubs, real estate, and more.
0: So this guy is a big donor to Wisconsin, and I like that they're leaning on him for the search committee to be like, bring in an AD, you do some schmoozing, some mock schmoozing, to see how we can get more money in. I think that's great. I think that's awesome. He is also the recipient of the 2010... Wisconsin School of Business Distinguished Business Alumni Award.
2: Business Ethics.
0: Distinguished Business Alumni Award. He has also served on several corporate boards, and he currently serves on the Northwestern University Board of Trustees.
2: What?
0: That's what it says here. And the U.S. Ski and Snowboard Association Foundation Board of Trustees.
2: Hey, they're doing pretty good.
0: And the Vail Valley Foundation. Oh, this guy's got money. He's in Vail Valley, snowboarding, skiing. He's on there. This dude, yes. Mock schmoozing. This guy's going to sniff out the best schmoozer of all the people that apply for AD. The mock schmoozing. I think Tornado Room might be a little too...
2: Oh, he's from Brookfield.
0: We got to find something more classier than Tornado Room for this guy, I think.
2: Oh, that's why he's at Northwestern. Got his bachelor's from UW, MBA from Northwestern.
0: Yeah, Shannon's loyalty has been...
2: he's married to Mary Sue.
0: Yeah, I like this guy. For hiring a new AD. You got to be able to schmooze the CEOs. This guy's
2: They're the name behind Shannon Hall at the union.
0: Yeah.
2: Okay. It's all coming together.
0: See, there we go. Well, he's got some good quotes here, too, about... Ooh, I'll have to say this coming up. All right, there you go. There's a little peek into the search committee. That's one of the guys. Michael Shannon, not the actor. Not the actor. We'll come right back.

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1: 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Keep your head in the game.
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0: All right, welcome back in. Looking into the search committee. Someone has already recused themselves, though, RJ. Well, I wouldn't say recuse themselves. So they
1: stepped away?
0: Like, don't put me in consideration for this. And it's within Wisconsin.
1: Oh, like didn't step away from the search committee.
0: No. One of the internal positions. Let's see here. Mitchell Pinta, Wisconsin's deputy athletic director and chief revenue officer, will not seek the top job.
1: I've met him at a couple of away games.
0: Nice guy?
1: Yeah, seems nice.
0: Yeah, he's like, ah. Eh.
1: That's like a defensive or offensive coordinator who's like, I don't want to be the head coach. I'm good where I'm at.
0: So he will not.
1: Maybe not.
0: But he will not be in there, RJ. No thanks. Thanks, but no thanks. Yeah. I don't think that's recusing yourself, right? That's,
1: I mean, that's just saying.
0: That's saying no thanks.
1: Yeah, you don't want the job.
0: Yeah.
1: Or you're not putting your hat in.
0: Yeah, hat's not in the ring.
1: Yeah.
0: No thanks.
1: He's keeping that hat on his head.
0: He was talking about not, I think in April, I remember talking about revenue being generated too, especially for women's sports.
1: Yeah.
0: Because now the Badgers are the first Big Ten school with jersey patches. And that was like early April. I think he's.
2: We've continued to dedicate resources to our women's sports, something that we're really, really proud of. And I think, you know, the proof is in the pudding and how successful our women's sports teams have been, how successful our female student athletes have been after they've graduated Wisconsin. You know, like anything else, the revenue generated from this, we get to pour back into our overall athletic department.
0: Yeah, that's him right there. That's Mitchell Pinta right there. Revenue generated will, you know, keep advancing the sport, especially women's sports. And continuing talks. Do they have patches on the men's jerseys yet? I think there's talks of that.
1: I don't think so.
0: Yeah, I don't know why.
1: I haven't noticed any.
0: I don't know why everyone just doesn't do that, you know?
1: Yeah, I don't know.
0: That's where everything's going anyways. I mean, they'll go look at soccer or football.
1: Yeah, they slap it on everything.
0: You can't even.
1: Sleeves, chest, back. The shorts.
0: Their jerseys. I mean, their team logo is like the smallest thing on there.
1: Make this MF-er look like an NASCAR.
0: Like Arsenal, for example. You go look at Arsenal.
1: Yeah, it's like,
0: it's their little cannon. It's the little patch of a cannon. Arsenal is like tiny. And then on the Fly Emirates on the front. Or it was for the longest time.
1: Didn't they have Chevy for a while?
0: Yeah. I think it might have been Man U.
1: Oh, yeah.
0: I think they might have, like, on the jersey is the biggest thing is the advertisement.
1: Yeah.
0: Yeah, I think, is Man U Chevy now? I can't even keep them all straight. They might be something else by now. But yeah. So yeah, generate that money. Go get it. Whatever. That's what the game's all about, anyways. Oh, by the way, I have a hilarious story, RJ, about college athletics. I wanted to get to with you coming up here. And we'll do the Brewers momentarily as well as they win.
1: Again.
0: But Texas, Steve Sarkisian had something to say about Ole Miss. I thought it was rich. I wanted to bring it up with you.
1: I mean, it's the same thing Lane Kiffin said.
0: It's great.
1: It's like, it's one of the greatest arguments between fans I've heard in my life. Like, it's awesome.
0: It's good. All right, we'll do that, too. 608-321-1670 if you want to get involved. I just saw Kate Fox walking around. She must be doing traffic today. What's she doing here?
1: Floor nap before her next...
0: Nothing wrong with a good floor nap. CSA Consulting, CSA Search and Consulting is also in on the Wisconsin new AD. And our guy, Kevin, had messaged him. He's in Missouri. He said, hey, we used CSA for our last president search at the college I'm at. They were very thorough. Very, very thorough.
1: Who said this? Kevin?
0: Yeah. Found some good candidates as well. So there you go.
1: Did they hire any of those candidates?
0: He had said 95% of us on campus already selected our current president before the search even began. So they went with that one. But that's very good candidates.
1: Hey, well, that's good.
0: And we're, again, very, very, emphasis on very, thorough. So there you go. They'll be helping Wisconsin out. Again, 608-321-1670. Streaming online, twitch.tv, YouTube, or Twitter. Ebo says, all there. Hit the like, hit the follow, the subscribe, whatever. at Ebo Says. Find us there. Also, our app, Wisco Sports Zone. Go get that, or wiscosportszone.com. And then, RJ, I do want to get to something that hasn't happened in quite some time. 10 months in the making. 10 months in the making. I'll explain coming up here. Oh, thank you. We'll take a little break here, though. If you want your Pink Floyd requests, then you can get them in. Mike and Portage, how about promoting Mark Johnson to AD? I think he's fine. I think he thinks he's fine where he's at.
1: His next move will be retirement.
0: Yeah. He does like to win, though. Here you go, Mike. This is for you, buddy. We'll come right back. Let the Floyd jam.

0: We've got Wisconsin sports covered. W244DR Fitchburg. WOZN Madison. The Zone. This is a Wisconsin Sports Zone update.
1: We'll make it five in a row for the Milwaukee Brewers as they would defeat the San Diego Padres last night at American Family Field 6-4. Starting pitcher Brandon Sproat struck out six and allowed three runs over five and one-third innings of work to pick up his first career victory. While offensively, Joey Ortiz would homer for the first time in nearly 10 months in the third inning, and the Brewers would use a five-run fourth inning to seal it. Here's more from Joey Ortiz.
2: Yeah, I mean, hit a ball hard in the air, and that's what you want to do every at bat, and I got a good pitch to hit as well and took a good swing on it, and yeah, like you said, something to build off.
1: Last night also saw Christian Yelich come back. Manager Pat Murphy reacts on getting some of his star players back from injury.
3: Obviously, you know, when any team has their three of their top five hitters out, it makes it tough. You know, we played some games with four of our top five hitters out. It's difficult. It's half your team. You know, like I said, other guys step up and nobody's going to feel sorry for you. So I'm proud that we withstood that. And now hopefully we get some games under Yelich's belt and get him back in a groove.
1: It'll be Brewers and Padres again tonight from American Family Field. First pitch at 6:40.
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1: Wisconsin has announced it has formally launched a search for its next director of athletics, and the university expects the AD to begin this summer. And finally, for the Green Bay Packers, Phase 3 OTAs will begin on late May with a mandatory minicamp coming June 9th through the 11th. For the Wisconsin Sports Zone Network, I'm Ebo.
0: Play it safe? Nah.
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0: That's how long it's been. 525,000 moments. That's how long it's been since Joey Ortiz hit a home run. How do you measure? Exit velocity. How do you measure a Brewers win? In Joey Ortiz home runs. In miles and laughter. 10 months. 525,600. That's how long it's been since Joey Ortiz hit a home run. Ortiz! RJ, in the last 10 months, think of this. There wasn't a 10 months ago, there wasn't a Hanta virus. 10 months ago, gas was like $2.
1: Never was in people.
0: Gas is $2. 10 months ago, Micah Parsons wasn't on the Green Bay Packers. 10 months ago, there wasn't war in Iran. 10 months ago, RJ. 10 months ago, Joey Ortiz hit his last home run. 10 months ago. What else was around 10 months ago?
1: I don't know. But they hadn't been playing baseball from October to February.
0: Hey, you could have been taking batting practice. I had scout reporters out there saying you still hadn't hit a home run.
1: You're counting
0: in
1: that?
0: Batting practice.
1: That's like people counting a hole-in-one on a par three. It's not happening.
0: That's still a hole-in-one. What do you mean?
1: No, it's not.
0: You hit the ball one time and it goes in. That's a hole-in-one.
1: Nobody's counting that. You doing that on putt-putt?
0: You telling me that if you hit a hole-in-one on par three, you're not going to brag about it?
1: No.
0: My ass. I'd brag about it on putt-putt.
1: I've done it millions of times.
0: Yeah, I've never heard you talk about it once.
1: I've gone.
0: You totally would say something.
1: I've gotten a nine before on a par three. 18 under.
0: 10 months ago. That's the last time Joey Ortiz, who, by the way, entered last night's game betting 181 and averaged, 193 slugging percentage.
1: Hey.
0: 395-foot blast.
1: Yeah.
0: Blast.
1: It was a good one.
0: Joey Ortiz.
2: Mm. Oh, Joey! Joey Ortiz, yes! He goes deep to give the Brewers a 1-0 lead.
1: Damn straight.
2: He had his first extra base hit against the Yankees, and now Bernie hits the slide on his first homer. It's got to feel so good for Joey Ortiz.
3: Oh, that's a good feeling for the kid.
0: Oh, show him the O face, Joe.
1: Oh.
0: Joey Ortiz. And then he almost hit a grand slam in the next inning.
1: Yeah, got the RBI on that with a sack fly.
0: Joey Ortiz, a solo shot in the third, and then a 5-run fourth inning for your Milwaukee Brewers. That's 5 in a row. 1, 2, 3, 4. Fifth. By the way, Cubs lose too. Go Braves.
1: Go Braves.
0: Formerly Milwaukee Braves.
1: Formerly the Boston Braves.
0: Mm-hmm. That's damn straight. Joey Ortiz, my friend. Joey and Christian Yelich back, by the way. Andrew Vaughn was out, but easing him back in. Chirio back. Yelich back. Ortiz, home run. Let's go. William Contreras with an awesome challenge call.
1: Yeah.
0: One of the best challenges of the year. Full count sinker to Nick Castellanos. Instead of a walk to bring the tying run to the plate, it was an inning-ending strikeout. Strikeout.
2: Castellanos. Just low on a challenge from Contreras.
4: The Brewers are challenging pitch.
0: Damn straight there. William Contreras got that eagle eye, bro.
2: I'm going to get you, Nick. I'm going to get to you. We got you.
0: Got your ass. Got your ass.
2: See? Contreras had it. Had it all the way.
0: Look at that. Everyone's just on all cylinders.
1: I'm pretty glad most places now don't talk about serious topics when Nick Castellanos is at the plate. Just never. Well, don't even talk.
0: Well, I think I did see last night, they're like, and now there's a confirmed Hanta virus in Illinois. I don't know if you saw that or not.
1: No.
0: That's inching closer to Wisconsin. But thankfully they didn't talk about it when Nick Castellanos was up the bat. Otherwise he would have hit a home run.
1: Yeah.
0: 608-321-1670. Line one, good morning.
5: Kyrie Kumate.
0: Eric, I have some unfortunate news.
5: Oh, no.
0: Eric, I don't want to do this, But one of the...
5: Don't do it.
0: Eric?
5: If somebody says they don't want to do it, I say don't do it. I'm an expert at not doing it. I'm an expert. Don't do it.
1: It's got to happen, though.
0: I have to let you know, because I don't know if you know. Donald Gibb, the character who starred in comedies like Revenge of the Nerds, but also, more importantly, the martial art film Bloodsport. Donald Gibb has died at the age of 71. Are you prepared for Kumite?
5: I am prepared for Kumite. Is he any relation to Barry Gibb? Is he one of the Gibb brothers?
0: I don't think so.
1: No.
0: I don't think so. I don't
5: that
0: think so.
5: That guy can sing, man.
0: He can.
5: Barry Gibb.
0: The Gibb brothers can sing, yeah. Well, he is the one that was involved with Kumite. He was a Kumite.

0: thought out, you know, very pointed Brewers take, and I lose it. I lose the whole thing.
1: Well, you got to think. You got to thank Mike in Portage for this, who is an avid Pink Floyd hater. And I played one of the greatest songs ever to be recorded, called Time, to start the show off of Dark Side of the Moon. And the first thing out of Mike's mouth was just spewing vitriol about how terrible of a band Pink Floyd is. And out of spite, I was like, you know what? I'm just going to play tons of Pink Floyd today.
0: Good.
1: Yeah.
0: I used to like Mike from Portage.
1: It's like saying you don't like a good sunset. You know, it's like saying you don't like a nice summer breeze as you're out there like staring out into a prairie. You know, or you don't like seeing a bald eagle fly. You don't like seeing, you know, this is bizarre.
0: That learning to fly—that's really what introduced. That's, you know, we had a lot. I grew up with like Z93 was our like radio station, and that's the music that you got. So. And I wasn't, you know, an album guy. We couldn't afford albums, okay? We were so poor, you know, we were so poor. I heard this is plagiarism, that we would eat our cereal with a fork so we could pass the milk down to the younger children. That's poor. Okay? So your only exposure to Pink Floyd was songs like we don't need an education. That was your exposure. You would only get that. And so as I was older and Pink Floyd came out with their first album without Roger Waters, it was that Learning to Fly. That is the song that started it all for me.
1: Really?
0: I played it. Yeah, it really was.
1: Wow, that's...
0: And it was just a deep dive from that point on. It was
1: Wow.
0: I'm still going. Still going.
1: Yeah, still hard charging, baby.
0: Still hard charging down through that Pink Floyd. I sent you a request. I did. Texted it personal. The echo was bad.
1: Yeah. I got you.
0: That's neither here nor there.
1: I got
0: right?
1: you. I didn't see that right now.
0: Well, I don't have anything. Well, this Hunta virus. I think we got to look into what's going on that ship, because I found out that hantavirus is only spread by ass crack connection, which means we're all going to have to wear ass crack masks. And which is essentially underwear. But we're going to have a bunch of people that aren't going to wear the ass crack mask. I'm not willing.
1: What about...
0: So,
1: never mind. All right. Well,
0: that's what we're looking forward to now. That's what we're looking forward to now. No more thong bikinis, because that exposes the ass crack.
1: Well, I have to wear a high waisted. It'll be like the 70s again. Everyone's got high waisted jeans on.
2: Don't they already?
1: I don't. You got high waisted on right now?
2: Oh, I was thinking women are now in.
1: No, I mean women. Women are.
2: Yeah.
1: Men, too, though.
2: Haven't noticed that.
1: No, I mean, we're going to have to.
2: Well, I'm just saying, I haven't noticed it.
1: Men wearing high-waisted jeans?
2: Yeah.
1: I know, I'm saying, like, we're going to have to.
2: Oh, we're going to, okay, gotcha.
1: Anyways, Eric. Hey, good luck. Good luck, Eric. Sorry, you got to put your thong away, all right? We got to get some bigger undies
0: now. I think I'm going to be able to avoid this one to my Eric.
1: Eric, I got your song queued up, ready to go, okay? You got him. You got him, my man.
0: You're the man.
1: See you, Eric.
0: And Mike, just relax, Mike, and listen to it, please. Yeah.
1: Thank you. Eric, much love.
0: Thank you.
1: No, thank you.
0: Thank you.
1: Thank you.
0: Thank you.
1: Thank you.
0: Thank you for your thank yous.
1: Thank you. All right. Line two, good morning.
3: Hey, good morning.
1: Mickey! What's going on, Mickey?
3: Good win for both. All the good guys won yesterday.
1: Yes, thank you to your
2: all
1: Braves. Fly the L. Yeah.
3: Fly the L. That was great. I saw Joey Ortiz's post-game interview. It was hilarious. He was like, this is your first home run of the season. And the look on his face was amazing.
1: He's like, yeah, I know. Pat Murphy berates me every day about it. I know. Thank you.

0: If you measure Brewers wins by Joey Ortiz's home runs, oof.
1: Oy.
0: I don't know. 10 wins this season?
1: Hey, he's coming around. He's coming around now.
0: Yeah, we're more than a third of the season through, so he's had one home run.
1: Yep, he's just starting to figure it out.
0: Hey, that's all you need sometimes. Look at Wild Bill. He's got Nick Castellanos figured out.
1: Yep.
0: There's probably someone who hates Nick Castellanos more than I do. It's a brave player, so they know what's up. They know how to deal with that jabroni.
2: I love that word, jabroni.
0: I learned it from you. So
1: I learned it from The Rock, so I can't take credit for it.
0: I think one of my first phone calls, I was like, what's a Zamboni? That's not, like, why are you talking about Zambonis in the summer?
1: No. Jabroni. No.
0: Jabroni. Oh, I love the word. I love using that word.
1: It's same. Great. I like peppering into casual conversation.
0: Now, I got to watch both games yesterday. That Braves finished up in time, so I could watch the end of the Brewers game.
3: There you go. Nice.
0: It was, Uribe was in a spot of trouble, but Wild Bill does what Wild Bill does well, is go out there and says, hey, knock it off. Calm down.
3: What are you doing?
0: Calm down. Settle down. Let's take care of business. We've got this game in the bag. And I think that's what Uribe did. So
1: yeah. And then Joey Ortiz was like, hang on, I got this game in the bag for everyone. They're like, who?
0: Yeah.
1: Me.
3: Who are you?
1: Well, he's like, me. I got this.
0: Bryce Durang is the best of the best right now, or at least looking like he is for a little bit.
1: Yeah, I got a good interview I'm going to play from Bryce Durang. Mr. Excitement. He gets you fired up when he starts talking.
0: Hey, we live for those moments, right? Your blood pumping. So I heard your Floyd stuff this morning. I didn't know why you were playing so much Floyd, but initially I was like, a little upbeat music would be great. But now that I heard your story that it's out of spite, that fuels me more. So, yeah.
1: I know. Well, I told RJ during the commercial break, I'm like, I don't want to play this much Pink Floyd. Like, I want more upbeat music. But I'm like, I feel like I'm too dug in. I can't go back now. You know?
0: Maybe money, baby. It. Money.
1: Yeah,
0: money.
1: That's a good one. I got a good one coming up for Eric, too. But yeah, I was like, I don't want to play this much Floyd, but I feel compelled to. So,
0: you know, you live for the small things, like you've been saying this whole season. We live for the small things. Some days it's this fight against one of the callers for pooping all over the Floyd. So,
1: Mickey, you're the best.
0: Anything else, Ebo?
3: Got him.
1: I mean, I could go on. I could ask you about hantavirus and ass crack masks and stuff that Eric had, but I...
0: Oh, no low-rise jeans for me again, please.
1: No, low-rise or high-rise?
3: She said low-rise.
0: I love high-rise so much more. Personally, for myself, not a huge fan of feeling the wind, you know, on the top of my buttock.
1: Yeah.
0: I'd rather be naked.
3: Oh, there you go.
0: And... Yeah. You know, I'd rather see a naked man than a plumber butt. So
1: really?
0: Not a fan of the low rise.
3: So there's that.
1: Rather see a naked man than the plumber's... Interesting.
0: I'm just saying, there's something gross about... Two things. I can't explain it. It's when the undershirt is over the belly button, on top of the belly, or over the belly button, and you see a little bit of someone's... lower stomach and there's hair on it. I just want to like throw darts at it. Same thing with plumber butt. We'd rather see a naked person than that.
1: Mickey, what you gotta do is come to the gym and go walk into the men's locker room at like the 3 p.m. on a weekday. You'll see about like nine boomers naked in the. You're like, what? Why is this happening right now?
0: Maybe I should.
1: You'd pray for a belly button or crack just to be shown. Then I'm telling you,
0: I should probably preface it by saying that. You want the hangers to not be so close to the ground.
1: It's like, why is your leg up on the stool? Or why is your leg up on the bench? Oh. And you're talking like a casual conversation for like 5 minutes. Can we... Why is this happening to me? Mickey, I'll leave you that image.
0: I need bleach. I need bleach for my eyes. See you, Mickey. I brought that upon myself.
1: See you, see you, Mickey.
0: Have a great one, guys.
1: Hey, Joey Ortiz, though. I want a better mental image. That's Joey Ortiz hitting a home run. Our guy, J.A. Krebs, he says, need to take it easy on Ortiz. We know he can't hit. He knows he can't hit. It's not his fault the Brewers won't replace him for a shortstop who can hit. Yeah, it's like Goodwill Hunting. You grab Joey Ortiz and you say, hey, it's not your fault. It's not your fault. Right, RJ? Then he starts crying. That's what you do.
2: It's not your fault.
1: Line 3, good morning.
4: Stop messing with me, man. Stop messing with me.
1: Corey.
4: Stop messing with me, man.
1: It's you, man.
4: Oh, no. Oh, no, it's another boomer in the wall. Good morning, guys.
1: Corey in Marshall. What up, brother?
4: Not too much. Just calling in to say thanks to the Braves for beating the Scrubs last night. I had forgotten that they were down there playing them. So shout out to Mickey's Braves. And, hopefully Joey Ortiz is now going to be in the zone of being, like, the smartest man on the planet or something along the line.
1: Yes.
4: This homer, and he can solve the unsolvable theorems that are out there in the world. But that's one of the questions I guess I would have for the search committee when we were looking for a new AD. That's like an unsolvable theorem.
1: No.
4: Oh. I'm wondering, what would be your first question to him, RJ or Evo? Either one of you can go first. What would be the most important thing you'd, what would be like, okay, versus not tell us all yourself, but like, what's your plan? What would you ask them first? What is your most important thing?
1: Oh. I even thought of that. That's a really good question.
2: The most important thing? How do you plan on bringing money into this institution?
1: What three adjectives might your friends use to describe you?
4: Action. Fast. I had been wondering about that too, Evo, and not the three adjectives, but that's fair enough. But it's like when you're looking at an accounting balance sheet, RJ,
2: yeah,
4: to put it in terms you would be familiar with, how do you refill the goodwill bucket? Because that's going to help you then with all those other things. That's just my troglodyte opinion, is that how do you refill the goodwill bucket? And then what's your strategic plan 3 to 5 years out? How are you going to implement those? You know, you have your goal. This is what their capstone project was.
2: Yeah.
4: You have your goal up here, right? And then you've got to figure out, like, well, what do we do to get to that goal? And hopefully they aren't going to be, they set aside the private life failure types like Chris McIntosh that are just using UW as a lifeline to, like, be successful in life. So, but you went through all those names that these guys hired. It's like, pretty impressive list. We should start our own search committee. It sounds like a pretty good gig.
2: Yeah.
4: Our search.
1: How about Corey? Right? Here's a question.
4: Tell me about it.
1: You're at a fine dining establishment. No one has talked about with a Fortune 500 CEO.
4: Yeah.
1: No one has discussed payment. The bill comes. Waiter puts it exactly in the middle between you two. Do you reach for it first?
4: Oof. Feels like a Fight Club type question, and you're just going to beat on me no matter what the answer is. Like when he's on the front porch, start sitting with the broom.
1: Would you reach for it? Would you reach for it quickly? Would you let it sit there? See what happens?
4: I think if you're in the middle of a conversation, so you're discussing some sort of like importance in life, like what's the meaning of another brick in the wall, like high level stuff, not the troglodyte stuff, right?
1: Yes.
4: Saying like, how awesome is Pink Floyd? Like, well, pretty awesome. So you're sitting there discussing that with the CEO. The CEO, you kind of say, okay, I got to kind of make my move here. And you say, you know what? This has been such a great discussion. Let me get this real quick if you want to get the tip. So you kind of split the difference. That's kind of how I look at it. How about you get the tip and I'll take care of the bill?
1: Well, I don't know. I don't think you do that.
2: Well, you also didn't ask the question properly.
1: Well, it just came to me, RJ, but how'd you ask the question?
2: You asked it before. Because The schmoozing part.
1: Yeah, you're schmoozing. You're schmoozing.
2: To get the, you're schmoozing to get the donation to the athletic department.
1: Yeah, you're taking the CEO.
2: From this CEO who has Wisconsin ties.
1: You're taking the Fortune 500 CEO out. You're schmoozing. The check comes. It's right in the middle of the table. No one has discussed any payment.
4: Okay, I see. This is so that's the context. Now I get what you're saying.
1: Yeah.
4: So,
1: how quickly do you grab the bill? Do you let it sit there? Do you grab it right away? If you're mid-conversation, what do you do?
4: I think you kind of make it real slyly. You just kind of like pick it up like a Japanese style. Yeah. You don't make it like really like obvious that you're doing things, right?
5: Nice and
4: you
5: slow.
4: Just kind of like understate it. Just kind of swipe the bill from the thing. Or you set it up beforehand. You say, "I'm going to pay for this," so there's no bill that even shows
1: trick,
4: up.
1: I was going to say trick question. I have already found the waiter half an hour ago.
2: Here's my card
1: and given them the card and said, "Please take care of this."
4: And that goes to my point. This is a trick question. It's like, how do you come out like Brad Pitt and start beating on me with a broomstick? It's like, no,
2: here.
4: Get the hell off my fat. Yeah. Get off of my front porch. You're too fat. Your tits are too big. But yeah, so that would be, I guess that would be the ultimate power move. Like, you go find the, yeah, you just have to find the waiter before and be like, hey, just put this on the old,
1: Yep. Trick question. It's already been taken care of.
2: Or you have one of your cronies intercepted on its way.
1: Yeah. Corey,
2: here's the company card.
1: Corey, very thought provoking. I love this phone call. Thank you, Corey.
4: Well, I try to do my best as we hit over the rumble strips here going in. But all right, gentlemen, you the man.
1: Much love.
4: Enjoy the day. And
1: you too.
4: Yeah.
1: You the man.
4: Hopefully it comes out well for CSA.
1: You the man.
4: Later, boys.
1: Yeah, again. Corey brought up a good, like, if you are a part of this 9-person search committee and you're interviewing the new ADs, like, what question would you want to ask them? Again, my question would be, all right, you're out to dinner. You're schmoozing a Fortune 500 CEO. The bill comes directly in the middle of the table between you two. What do you do? What do you do?
2: You hot shot.
1: I say trick question. The bill's already taken care of.
2: Yep.
1: And half an hour ago, I already accosted I've already cornered the waiter and said, hey, here's my card. Don't even bring the bill.
2: Yeah.
1: It's taken care of.
2: Yep.
1: Trick question. The bill's already been handled. Thank you. Next question, please. Line 4, good morning.
6: I think I'm going narcoleptic listening to all this Pink Floyd today.

0: Hello?
1: Hello. Sounds good.
0: Try again.
1: Hey, how you doing today? What's up?
0: Who is this?
1: Hey.
2: It's Mike and Portage.
0: I know it's Mike and Portage.
1: That was a good move there, like
2: hey,
1: that.
2: Dumbass.
0: Whoa.
1: Hey, I already spited you once.
3: Just kidding.
1: By not playing any Pink Floyd or Gigapalooza. So yeah.
2: I had no clue.
1: Yeah.
2: I had no idea.
0: Did not know. No clue.
1: That's really all I had for the fire back at you. So.
2: Oh. I'm just having fun.
1: I know. I am too. I'll play it.
2: Play what?
1: I'll play into it.
2: Oh, play into it.
0: Oh.
2: I don't even want to play this with Pink Floyd. I'm ready to move on, but.
1: I got Brother Greg on my side too.
2: I still gotta hit the first break. Mike, anything else?
1: No.
0: You didn't drop a wire, you're still talking on it.
2: Much love, Mike. Just Josh. Just Josh in a bit. Just Josh.
0: I'm just Josh.
2: We'll come right back.

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1: This is Over the Line on the Wisco Sports Zone.
2: I wasn't.
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9: Good morning. It's getting a little more crowded now, but so far the interstates and Beltline are moving along just fine. Brake lights on inbound John Nolan between North Shore Drive and Olin Ave, outbound at Broome Street. No issues on East Wash or downtown yet. All other main routes are at the posted speeds, no crashes or delays. With your zone traffic, I'm Kate Fox.
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0: All right, a little quickie right here. Okay, Wemby, right? NBA playoffs.
1: Yeah.
0: Wemby, he was getting it going. Fired up Wemby, bounces back with the Spurs up 3-2 over the T-Wolves. Should he have been suspended for that game? That elbow? Elbow hurt around the world? At least the league, the NBA? Terry called in the King of the Lords like, he should be suspended. That's one of the worst elbows I've ever seen.
1: For life.
0: And then I saw, was it Perkins? Someone was talking about it too, being like, this is the NBA just protecting the league.
1: Yeah.
0: And should have had the, Wemby suspended. Well, that's what happens though when you're a star, especially a star in the making. Do you think they're really going to suspend him the whole game when he's this young in his career?
1: They suspended Giannis when he tackled Mike Dunleavy.
0: The Bucks had like 10 wins that season.
1: I don't care.
0: And there are no playoffs there. He did tackle the hell out of Mike Dunleavy, though. He spear tackled him.
1: He felt slighted, so he said, you know what?
0: Be honest, I forgot about him spear tackling him.
1: It was great.
0: That's funny, dude. Yeah, no suspension and no fine for Wemby. Look what happens now. Spurs go on and win in a big way.
1: Yeah.
0: 3-2 series lead. Mm. I like this about the NBA now, though. There is a little drama.
1: They're picking and choosing who wins?
0: I like the drama. Thank you. Finally, a little drama. Hey,
1: thank you.
0: The only other drama I saw the other day, James Harden was wearing an Angels hat.
1: Oh.
0: Los Angeles.
1: Oh.
0: Of Anaheim.
1: I was like, they call those halos.
0: And one of the reporters like, hey, is there a reason why you're wearing an Angels hat? Because they're in town playing. And Harden's like, I have no idea what you're talking about or what this is or who they're playing. I have no clue. And then the drama was that about someone wearing a hat of a team that they don't support. Like, why would you do that? And basically, Harden's like, it just goes good with my fit. Like,
1: who wear Brewers hats because they like the logo.
0: Yeah.
1: They're not Brewers fans.
0: Like, I would never wear a t-shirt, a hat of a team that I didn't support, but you see it all the time.
1: Yeah.
0: James Harden. I mean, that was the only other drama in the NBA. Or what happens is going to happen to LeBron James. Like, is LeBron going to come back? We've been doing that same song and dance forever.
1: Correct.
0: Whatever. I think LeBron, he's about done. We'll see. Giannis could be a Laker. Who knows? But James Harden wearing an Angels hat. Who cares?
1: I do believe this.
0: Yes, there's a lot of people that do that, actually.
1: No.
0: Because it looks good at their fit.
1: You don't know what you're talking about. You can't do that.
0: G-Dub says, you know who does the same thing? Gang members.
1: Looks good with my fit.
0: Looks good at the fit.
1: I mean, it's not wrong.
0: All right, I felt I got some resolution with my Pink Floyd thing of getting to hang up on Mike and Portage twice. Felt really good. So I think I got my Pink Floyd message across. A little more upbeat now. Wemby. Elbow away. Those razor sharp, thin little long elbows.
1: Thin little long elbows.
0: Thrash them around, baby.

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0: All right, RJ, we got a message in yesterday, and it was during when we were talking about the email that came out about the search committee and the consulting firm for Wisconsin's new AD.
1: I am the search committee.
0: And the text essentially, I forgot who it was from, does anyone care about, like, the academic side of things anymore? Remember before this, it was Wisconsin has, like, the high, we have standards. You know, we need the GPA.
1: Yeah. Oh, yeah, I remember hearing you talk about that.
0: Like, that's always been kind of a wink-wink thing. But now, does anyone care? You got a guy in here. Does anyone care?
1: We were hearing about it more because, especially with Gary Anderson, who's going after people who really couldn't get into school here.
0: Yeah.
1: You now have a coaching staff that can still identify good players who can qualify academically. You don't hear the whispers of, oh, that person left because they couldn't get in here. You know?
0: The people, okay, now we have a guy who's a professional basketball player in Australia who's never even been to college, and he's 24.
1: Yeah, well.
0: What, 23, whatever. 23,
1: it's still one of those, if you have a high school transcript that can get you qualified.
0: Sure, yeah.
1: I mean.
0: And now you got another guy coming from, who's playing professionally in Spain.
1: Yeah.
0: They ain't here to play school. Steve Sarkisian, Texas coach, has ripped Ole Miss and their academic standards. I had to laugh at this. And it's one of the things that I love to say, too. He slams Ole Miss academics, saying that they're just going for basket weaving. I like to say underwater basket weaving.
1: Yeah, I think that's a northern thing.
0: Yeah. He said, Sarkisian said, great to coach at a top 10 public university that also offers advanced basket weaving. Like being, you know, sarcastic, obviously. It's like, yes. Also, wasn't Texas the same football program that last year before the season started, they had like 9 Lamborghinis on their field? You think those kids are there to play school?
1: Yeah. Yeah, they are.
0: You think they're there to play school?
1: It sure seems like it. What else are they going to do?
0: Drive around Lamborghinis?
1: Yeah, well.
0: Play football?
2: The running back room and the run game in general.
0: That's 5 minutes long. So I just had to laugh that someone's like, yeah. See, Steve Sarkisian told the USA Today, quote, all you have to do is take basket weaving and you can get into Ole Miss. Or you can get a degree from Ole Miss, excuse me.
1: Oh, I was thinking you were talking a continuation of the LSU Ole Miss fight going on.
0: Well, what's that? What's their fight now?
1: So Lane Kiffin said he left Ole Miss because when he tried to get recruits to come to Oxford, Mississippi, parents would combat with, that's one of the most racist places I've ever visited in my life, and I'm not having a child go there.
0: Yeah.
1: So that's why he left for LSU. Then all the Ole Miss fans came out and were like, LSU is just as racist as we are.
0: Were they the racist off?
1: Yeah. And then LSU was like, no, we're not racist. We're actually less racist than you. Yeah. Which then Ole Miss fans came out and they were like, you're literally not named after a tiger. You're named after a regiment of the Confederate Army that wore striped pants. That's why you're the Tigers. And then LSU came back and was like, you're the Rebels. You had Colonel Reb, a guy who was a colonel in the Confederate Army, as your mascot forever. And yeah, it's been a good old racist off.
0: South does it that way. The North does it like the complete other way, but it's still racist in its own way.
1: Yeah.
0: We're so anti-racist. We're not racist, but yeah. We are.
1: We don't see color.
0: 608-216. My story is about basket weaving.
1: Yeah.
0: Basket weaving. Line one. Good morning.
3: Bumblebee tuna.
4: Excuse me. Your balls are showing.
3: AC in Partyville. How you boys doing?
0: My man, AC. What's going on, AC?
3: Not much. Hey, it's been a couple weeks, but I've been listening. I've been thinking about this UWAD thing. I don't know if it's critical that it's a former Badger athlete. It seems like that's kind of, or at least the person has to have Badger's ties.
0: Yeah.
3: And RJ, I know you're kind of in tune with the program. Is that, I wouldn't say a prerequisite, but is that something they focus on? Is they have to have Badgers ties, do you think?
1: Oh, I mean, at least in the athletic programs, they've kind of done that for people who have been accomplished. I don't know if you need it with the athletic director. I know two of the most successful ones were Elroy Hirsch, at least in terms of getting money into the athletic department.
3: Yeah.
1: And Pat Richter, both of them who played football at one point at Wisconsin.
3: Sure.
1: And not necessarily were athletic directors before. I mean, Elroy, everybody wanted to give him money because it was Elroy Hirsch.
3: Pat
1: Richter had to make some of the tough decisions to, you know, cut sports to be able to have the athletic department survive.
0: I mean,
1: people can include Barry Alvarez in there, but I'm not sure he was as successful of an AD as people want to think he is. So,
3: like, yeah,
1: the last few have all had Wisconsin ties in one way or another. When you consider, I think there was one person between Elroy Hirsch and Pat Richter, and he hired Don Morton. So that tells you about that guy. but so there's been
3: five. Ooh, there's your boo for the day, yeah, Mike, right? And Porter. Ooh, that.
0: Yeah, yeah. Almost like, boy, boo that.
1: We've had five ADs.
0: Funny.
1: The one guy, don't know who he was, can't remember his name.
3: Yeah, I don't remember either.
1: But so they've had Wisconsin ties, but it's not necessarily a thing that needs to happen. If a guy can come in here with a plan to
0: get money.
1: And really, that's all you really need to do right now. You need to be a figurehead and hire everybody else who's really good at their job. And all you have to do is go make personal appearances and make money.
0: Money.
1: Now, granted, a quick fix for that might be a Wisconsin person because they're like, especially here, a lot of it. What most of the time you're going to give money to somebody you know, right? It's not like
3: true.
1: You usually have to get to know somebody before you're like, yeah, I trust you. So if you bring in a familiar face, it's automatically being like, oh, well, I know so-and-so. Let's see what they have to say. And then you write the check. Now, if you bring in somebody who doesn't necessarily have Wisconsin ties, it'll turn right into, well, I need to hear this out first.
0: There you go. Thank you, RJ.
1: Before I make my decision. Yeah.
0: Thank you, RJ.
1: So I don't think it necessarily.
3: Yeah. It's like Lloyd Christmas and Dumber and Dumber.
1: Yeah.
3: Normally, I don't pick up hitchhikers, but I'm going to trust my instincts on this one.
0: Yeah.
3: Right?
0: AC?
3: Yeah.
0: You the man, AC.
3: Cool. I'll double dip, man. I got you more for you. But, hey, real quick, I don't want to beat the Pink Floyd thing to death, but so be it. Personal opinions, they're not huge on my list, but I still dig some of their songs. One of my favorite is One Flip, if you want to flip it in later.
0: Well, when someone says they suck and they're terrible, that's right. Take the
3: edge. That's a little extreme.
0: Yeah. AC, the man, brother. We love you, AC.
3: Right on, rock out with your rooster,
0: oh. See you, buddy. Line two, good morning.
5: Kitty, kitty, kitty.
0: You rang.
5: Dave. God, there's something. All these people are idiots when it comes to the athletic director. We are going about it so backwards and we wonder why our program's gone to hell. You do not hire the AD. You hire the chancellor first, who creates the culture so people want to come here and spend money because fans and tourists and everybody coming to the university spends money, which trickles down to the athletic department. Well, we've got a bunch of idiots in this department who want to hire the athletic director first. And by the way, it should never be a former Wisconsin. It should not be a football player or another AD. It should be a businessman like Pat Richter. By the way, it was Ace Bomberg.
1: Oh, okay.
5: That was a disaster. The greatest chancellor of all time. Now, Pete Minotti, are you listening now? I'm going to give a woman credit. Dallas Shalala was the greatest hire this program ever made at the university because she brought on Pat Richter, who then turned the whole program around. We need a businessman like Pat Richter, not a Apple man. Not an Alvarez. And the first question I would ask the new AD is, I demand you never to recruit a high school athlete. High school athletes should never be allowed to come to university. If you want a successful program, you strictly go transfers because you spend all this money on these little 18-year-olds and hookers and whores and money. The majority of them leave after 1-2 years, you spent what, $100,000 or $50,000 investment?
0: Okay.
5: No, people, we want
0: a businessman and or businesswoman, Dave.
5: Yes, I want the reincarnation of Richter because he came in.
0: He's still alive.
5: And he's a businessman. He turned the program around from red to black.
0: Okay.
5: He brought in Alvarez. And I agree with Dave.
0: I think it should be a businessman too. I don't want a former athlete, or I want a businessman.
5: I want a Richter. I want a Elon Musk. But you can't hire. You got to hire the chancellor first. Because starts. Mm-hmm. You got some guy at Granchel yesterday said, "You don't hire the chancellor because the AD let him do his thing." Yeah, but it starts at the top. Who's creating the culture? You want people to come back. Nobody gives a rat's ass about Regent Street. The first thing I do also have an AD is close off Regent Street. No traffic allowed on football Saturdays. Creating a new atmosphere. I think you've been around through the, you know, from the elephant to the the last 3 years where Batgirl couldn't even beat Penguin or Joker. and finally, after Notre Dame beats the living snot out of Wisconsin, I'm going to be curious who the hell is going to be coming here for those next two non-conference games. It's going to be a morgue down there. So until you create a new culture, which is not the current bad girl. I mean, come on, people.
0: Yeah.
5: Seriously, 7 wins. Is that what we've aspired to when we had, 8, 9, 10 wins every year?
0: Yeah, but. Dave?
5: There's your there economic lessons for all you idiots out there who think let's bring in a former athletic director.
0: Dave,
5: or an athlete.
0: Well done today. Well done, Dave.
5: Well, yeah, finally, somebody go wake up Kate. First thing I hear is that graphic report, and I want to go back to sleep.
0: Dave, see you, Dave. I have to go listen to it. See you, buddy. I'll have to play it. I haven't listened. I haven't heard it. I just saw Kate walk by, actually.
1: Again.
0: We got to take a break. We'll be right back.

0: doggy.
1: This is Over the Line.
0: Or are you going to bite?
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7: Good morning. Peak traffic time now with pockets of congestion on the northbound interstate between 94 and 151. And on the westbound Beltline between John Nolan and Seminole Highway. Brake lights on inbound John Nolan between North Shore Drive and Rimrock, as always. And then inbound between Blair and Broome. Plus, traffic light and construction congestion starting up downtown on East Wash, Capitol Square, and campus. Other main routes are at the posted speeds. No crashes or delays so far. With your zone traffic, I'm Kate Fox.
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10: We don't have enough time for news of the weird, but people keep texting in and talking. Dave called it about Kate's traffic report. Kate's going to join us a little later. Let's see. Danger on our sister station, City Bill and Wanakee. Danger threw at the traffic and said, let's see if the volume wore off.
7: Good morning. Peak traffic time now with pockets of congestion on the northbound interstate between 94 and 151. And on the westbound Beltline between John Nolan and Seminole Highway. Brake lights on inbound John Nolan between North Shore Drive and Rimrock, as always. And then inbound between Blair and Broome. Plus traffic light and construction congestion starting up downtown on East
10: Wash.
7: She's
10: so tired. She's so sleepy.
7: Other main routes are at the posted speeds. No crashes or delays so far. With your zone traffic, I'm Kate Fox.
10: Wake up, Kate. I'm gonna go shake her.
11: Yeah.
10: I'm going to go shake her, slap her around a little bit. Respectfully. Respectfully.
11: Well, it's family. It's
10: she's family. It's fine.
11: Yeah.
10: I'm going to go shake Kate. I'll be right back.
1: We've got Wisconsin sports covered. W244DR Fitchburg. WOZN Madison. The Zone.
10: The worst I say with-
1: This is a Wisconsin Sports Zone update.
10: We'll make it five in a row for the Milwaukee Brewers as they would defeat the San Diego Padres last night at American Family Field 6-4. Starting pitcher Brandon Sproat struck out six and allowed three runs over five and one-third innings of work to pick up his first career victory. While offensively, Joey Ortiz would homer for the first time in nearly 10 months in the third inning, and the Brewers would use a five-run fourth inning to seal it. Here's more from Joey Ortiz.
0: Yeah, I mean, hit a ball hard in the air, and that's what you want to do every at bat, and I got a good pitch to hit as well and took a good swing on it, and yeah, like you said, something to build off.
10: Last night also saw Christian Yelich come back. Manager Pat Murphy reacts on getting some of his star players back from injury.
2: Obviously, you know, when any team has their three of their top five hitters out, it makes it tough. You know, we played some games with four of our top five hitters out. It's difficult. It's half your team. You know, like I said, other guys step up and nobody's going to feel sorry for you. So I'm proud that we withstood that. And now hopefully we get some games under Yelich's belt and get him back in a groove.
10: It'll be Brewers and Padres again tonight from American Family Field. First pitch at 6:40.
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10: Wisconsin has announced it has formally launched a search for its next director of athletics, and the university expects the AD to begin this summer. And finally, for the Green Bay Packers, Phase 3 OTAs will begin on late May, with a mandatory minicamp coming June 9th through the 11th. For the Wisconsin Sports Zone Network, I'm Ebo.
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of a man-made construct, but still, time controls everything you do in life. Always time. I have to get somewhere on time. I'm late. I didn't make it on time. I got a troubled appointment at this time. There's not enough time in the day. Man, time is dragging. Time, everything's time. Time. Sometimes time is fleeting. Seems like it's taking forever. Other times it can seem like it's dragging. Dragging, just speeding up. Time. And I don't believe in time. 10 months. That's a long time. 10 months is a long time. Or when you look back on it, you can see that was a short time. Time. 10 months is a long time to wait for someone to do something. 10 months. Joey Ortiz had to wait 10 months. That's a long time to get a home run. 10 months, Joey Ortiz. Time.

0: a slide on his first homer. Oh, that has got to feel so good for Joey Ortiz.
1: Oh, that's a good feeling for the kid.
2: Time, baby. Time. Joey Ortiz. I wanted to play this. It's kind of funny. Joey Ortiz, after the game, his home run, and then a big fourth inning as well. Joey Ortiz, he hit the solo shot. And then in the fourth, he almost hit a grand slam. Joey Ortiz was dialed in, dude. He was ready to go.
3: Time to go.
2: What the hell's playing here? Here we go. Joey Ortiz after the game. Here.
4: Joey, you've been working for that for a while. How good does it feel when you connect for that homer?
5: Yeah, it felt good. I mean, all I've been worried about is trying to take good swings, get good pitches ahead and take good swings on them, and the results will take care of itself.
6: What did it mean for the reaction from your guys in the, on the bench?
5: Yeah, it was great. I mean, the fact that we were able to win and we were putting up runs, I think it's definitely something to be excited about.
7: You've been with this group a long time, and whether it's you or anybody else who's going through something, how much do you guys sincerely, pull for each other and celebrate, when you guys have good moments?
5: Yeah, I think everyone pulls for each other. Everyone wants everyone to, succeed, and I think we all push each other to be the best players that we can be, and it's definitely good to know you have a team full of guys who want to pull for you and want you to do well.
8: You had that long sacrifice fly as well. Did you think that was going out at any point? Or
5: to center field, not really. I don't think I got that type of power, but I was just happy to get a good swing on it and, get the job done, get the guys, in and over, and that's all that mattered.
8: Is there confidence to gain from that swing, though, even though it didn't leave the yard?
5: Yeah, I mean, hit a ball hard in the air, and that's what you want to do every at bat, and I got a good pitch to hit as well and took a good swing on it, and, man, like you said, it's something to build off.
6: How important is it that you were out there for early BP today, and then you see some results right away?
5: Yeah, it was great. I mean, actually, during early BP, I felt like I'd never hit before in my life, so it was not great. And then in the cages before the game, actually, I was hitting with or watching William, and I was like, I want to be like William today. I think it worked out, so I'll do that tomorrow, too.
7: What did you see with him that you were like, I
5: want to
7: do that today?
2: Hit the ball.
5: Just the way he was attacking the ball, and I actually was kind of fiddling with my hands a little bit, kind of like he does too. And weird, something clicked for me as I was in there, and I tried to take it to the game and it worked.
4: This game's crazy sometimes, isn't it?
5: Yeah, I went in there, fooled around with William a little bit, and it actually locked me in. So it's funny how it happens.
7: Did you tell him that?
5: Yeah, I did, actually. And when I came in after the home run, he was laughing. That's cool.
2: There you go. Joey Ortiz wanted to be like and impress William Contreras. And by gosh, he did it. Home run. First time in 10 months. Time. Time is what we want most, but what we use worst. Time. We must use time as a tool, not as a couch. And to achieve great things, two things are needed, a plan and not quite enough time. Joey Ortiz, though, strike while the iron is hot, home run, then a big fourth, and then the Brewers win 5 in a row, defeating the Padres last night. Yeah, buddy. 6-4. Back at it again tonight. The Miz on the mound. 6:40 first pitch. Ready to go. Time, baby. Time. I wanted to hear from Pat Murphy as well over the win. Here you go.
9: What do you think of being just like that for Joey?
10: Yeah, I mean, Joey looked great. And again, the kid's been through a lot. His defense has been fantastic. But, you got to follow it up. It was a great job. We know what's in there. Let's keep pulling, and I'm really proud of him. Gave the whole team. The whole team was so excited for him. That was one of the neat things of today, was to see how the team reacted to him hitting the homer. I mean, it was like a walk off. The guys were just on the edge of their seat.
2: Yeah, he had a home run first time in 10 months.
11: We don't think he had it again,
10: dude. I did. Yeah, I thought he hit it again. It was another great swing, and he got one to bleed for him. It was great, and. It's a day he'll remember.
12: Sproat was very good. A couple mistakes, but he was good. Rohan, Patrick. McGill threw the ball good. He just gave up 202.

0: below league average, but you know, he was on a winning team and doing winning things, and you know, kept his composure even though offensively he wasn't performing as good as you'd like. But man, you can't replace that defense. It's really good. Yeah, I mean, we were hoping, you know, like, hey, look, we got a nice lead here. Go out there, you can get it done. You know, he hung a breaking ball and then made another pitch down the middle. And, you know, his stuff was going down. You could see the difference in his stuff. But we want him to try to work through that and get, you know, still make pitches. You know, it doesn't mean just because your fastball is 97 to 95 or 94 doesn't mean you can't be effective with it. So we're hoping he could. And Drone came in and did a nice job. And like I said, the other three, Patrick, McGill, and the Rebay, you know.
1: Did it look like there was a bit of fatigue when we went back out there for the last season? With the stuff going down?
0: Yeah. No, I mean, there definitely was. That's been a concern, you know, that he does lose it fairly quickly and right around the 75, 80 pitch mark.
2: Is that something a pitcher runs?
0: Mm-hmm.
2: Because he's obviously in great shape.
0: Yeah, you don't coast yourself. You don't coast, you know, or pace yourself. But you have to learn to be in a good rhythm so you're conditioned enough to keep that thing going, and your delivery is really important. But like you said, this kid trains like heck, but maybe right now that's his max right now with all the other things that come into it, the adrenaline, and anxiety, all the other things that go in.
3: Obviously, one of your best start every game, but how much more important is it against this team to build things around?
4: There you go. There's stuff for Pat Murphy. You know, glowing about Joey Ortiz. Love to see it. Love to hear it. Joey Ortiz has been pretty hard on himself for, you know, it's been 10 months since he had a home run. Now, some of that time they weren't playing baseball, but still. I mean, 10 months ago, that's a long time, dude. It's a very long time. Brewers, Cubs lose, fly the L, go Braves. Go Braves. But on time, you know, yesterday's the past, tomorrow's the future. But today, my friends, is a gift. That's why it's called the present. That's why it's called the present. Powerful stuff there. Joey Ortiz. Pat Murphy talking about, you know, it's been tough on him. Our guy Goose Egg says tough on him. I have to listen to his at-bats on the radio at work. Now, that's tough. You know, time does not change us. It just unfolds us. Okay. All right, we'll take a little break here. Got some more Brewers. Got some search committee for Wisconsin. NFL schedule coming out tomorrow. Some leaks. And if you want to get involved, 608-321-1670.

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0: some leaks obviously coming out. The international slate fully out there. American football overseas starting out in Melbourne Thursday, September 10th. Niners-Rams. You call that a game? Well, that's a game. That's a knife. That's terrible. And then Sunday, September 27th, Rio de Janeiro, Boys and Ravens. In London, Tottenham Hotspurs Arena, Sunday, October 4th, Commanders, Cowboys. And then Sunday, October 11th, Jaguars and the Eagles, Tottenham, London. Jags staying again for the next weekend, Sunday, October 18th, but that's in Wembley. Jags and Texans. And then will you have Aaron Rodgers potentially making another trip overseas? Steelers taking on the Saints in Paris, Sunday, October 25th. Will Rodgers, who, when he traveled with the Packers to London, he broke his thumb, hated it. Will Rodgers, A, be playing for the Steelers, and B, I guess if he's playing, then B, he will be going to Paris. Sunday, November 8th in Madrid. You got one in Spain. Falcons, Bengals. And then Sunday, November 15th, you go to Germany, Munich. Lions, Patriots. And then finally, the last international game, Sunday, November 22nd in Mexico City. Mexico. You boys ever been to Mexico? Niners, Vikings. So there's some leaks coming out. That's all your international slates. Let's see here. And NFL schedule so far. Sunday Night Football, Cowboys at Giants, week one. Monday Night Football will be Broncos at Chiefs. Thursday Night Football, week two, will be Lions at Bills. Thanksgiving, Eagles at Cowboys, one of the games. More will be revealed come Thursday. I'm sure it'll all be pieced together by Thursday at 7. But as they come in, what is our guy Dragon's Wagon says, what was the song you were just played for the play-in? That would be T.I. Rubber Band Man. Who I be, Rubber Band Man, wild as the Taliban. 608-321-1670, line one. Good morning.
1: Good morning, Evo.
0: Vagabond. I could feel it was you. What's up, brother? What's happening?
1: NFL season doesn't start till halfway through September.
0: Well, yeah, it's the second week of September, right?
1: I'm all for moving that up. Why are, you know, I'm looking at that. It just feels like it's crept back a little bit for the last couple of years. I could be wrong. Might just be a weird calendar year. But if Thursday night football not till 10th, what is that? First games not till, what, 12th or 13th?
0: Yeah, 13th, yeah.
1: Move that up.
0: You got to see the Badgers hand the asses to Notre Dame at Lambeau on the 6th. Come on, man.
1: Yeah, well, the kids do on the 23rd. And so I'm sitting here like, if I want to get football in, and I'm not talking preseason football.
0: Oh.
1: The Badgers might be my only option.
0: So September 23rd, Vagabond, that's when, yeah. That's the due date?
1: Yeah.
0: Man.
1: That makes, you know, one last ride in the sand, at least for a little while.
0: So there is, let's see here. There are some leaks that could potentially be out. Like someone said, they got it off of the NFL.com. I don't know. But if you're looking at September 13th, Sunday, the Vikings, which is, how far away is U.S. Bank from you?
1: 18 minutes.
0: You got the Colts at U.S. Bank Stadium against the Vikings for a nooner.
1: Well, could watch your boy.
0: Maybe. Now, that is if this is true or not. And then if this is also the case, the Packers are on the road. They're in New England to take on the Patriots at 3:25.
1: That's confirmed week one?
0: I don't know if it's confirmed or not, but this is what a couple of people are saying.
1: I think that settles it. I'm going to have to go to Green Bay to watch Luke Fickell play his old assistant at Lambeau Field.
0: You're going to have to see the Badgers get obliterated. Maybe. Maybe not.
1: One last taste. Either that, I can go to a couple local high school games. We'll see. I don't know. need a taste in the pinch. You know what I mean?
0: I mean, these could be wrong because some of the games are a little off. Let's see here. They got Chiefs and Broncos wrong. These could be off. We'll see though. More will be revealed by tomorrow.
1: You said the Colts are coming to U.S. Bank though. That might be
0: if it's true.
1: I can go watch our Golden Badger.
0: If it's true, yeah, you see Jonathan Taylor. If it's true.
1: Oh, I was thinking Hunter Wohler, but yeah, oh. Jonathan Taylor. I suppose you could
0: do. Dude, yeah, that too. Yeah, man, that's your life's going to change pretty quickly come football season, eh? But a lot of home watching, I'd imagine then.
1: Yeah. Well, got the TV set up. Finally figured out how to get the eARC mode. I don't know if anybody out there has struggled with this, but you got your Bluetooth connection, your HDMI connection. There's like an audio cable you connect or an eARC. And so I finally figured out how to do that setup with the home theater system. So I felt, Eva, I don't know if you've had a couple of these moments, but you know how when we were young, we just knew every single button on the remote.
0: Oh, yes. Easy.
1: No problems. No problems whatsoever. Easy.
0: Yep.
1: It's crazy how directly after your first application of, Scott's Turf Builder, right? All of a sudden, you apply Scott's, I don't know if there's something in the chemicals in these yard fertilizers, but you start applying yard fertilizer, and then all of a sudden the remotes and the TVs and everything feel a little bit more difficult to deal with. You think it's something in the fertilizer?
0: Yeah, I mean, there are those chemicals that are really bad for you that make you go, changes things in you. So, yeah, I mean, that could be it. Also, it could be, now it's the illusion of smart, though, right? Smart TV, smart this, smart that. When you get into it, though, it's actually more complicated than it used to be, despite it being labeled smart. Do you notice that?
1: I'll tell you this. Nothing pisses me off more than when I'm trying to get a playoff something game on, right? And I'm getting the YouTube TV.
0: Yep.
1: And this is like full boomer mode, right?
0: Yep.
1: Nothing pisses me off more than an interruption because my remote needs a software update.
0: Or the TV, like, or the remote or something, needs an update. I know. Or there's not enough space to download a new app or something.
1: The TV, I understand. Even the individual apps, I understand. I can comprehend why all of that needs an update. Why the hell does my remote need a software update of all the things in my life?
0: Well,
1: pretty simple. It's pretty simple.
0: Well, think of this, though, dude. Like, remember when we were growing up, you would have Fox, or let's say it's NFL Sunday. You have Fox, CBS. You'd set it up. You go to, for me, it was channel 47 or channel 3. And then all you had to do was click the recall button on the remote. Boom. Immediate. Flip. Boom, boom. Right? Remember the recall button?
1: Yep.
0: Boom, boom.
1: Yeah.
0: Immediate. Boom, boom.
1: Hey, our dad struggled with that. Right?
0: Not us. Boom, boom. Now you want to go, let's say you're at watching, you want to watch, you're watching Fox, get the Packers on. Then you want to watch, something on CBS for a football game. There's no recall button. You got to exit. You got to exit that. Then you got to go back. Then you got to go find the other app for CBS or the station or whatever. And there's loading times. Like, things have gotten more difficult. They're not smart. They're just, it's just more moves. Bring back the recall button.
1: Analog.
0: Boom, boom, boom, boom.
1: It's not analog.
0: No.
1: Like when I want to switch the, radio station in the car, when Rob Rice was on for another interview, you just switch, you have those five buttons on your dashboard.
0: Yeah.
1: I'm sure a lot of people hit that button as soon as they hear my voice. Boom. No. What's going on in the country? What are the country ladies? What's Pam Yonke talking about right now?
0: Boom. Boom. Boom, boom.
1: Analog.
0: Boom, boom.
1: So, yeah, we got a couple months left trying to figure out how to scrap together one last, football-related trip. I think with this NFL schedule release, kind of disappointing. No Lambeau Field week one. So I think it's going to have to be Lambeau Field. Luke Fickle playing his former assistant, and we'll officially be able to see. Was all that success at Cincinnati due to Marcus Freeman or Luke Fickle? We'll put it to the test.
0: Yeah, more will be
1: Saturday,
0: today. And you will be there.
1: Sunday.
0: Then it's game over for you, buddy. Then you got to strap in for at least a couple of years of not much sleep.
1: Yep, that's fine. Been doing that for years. That's no problem.
0: Let's see here. A couple comments for you. Our guy Dane says, I had my third kid in January. It's over for you, Vagabond. Good luck. Sounds like someone else said too much Roundup is touching your brain right now. Robbie said, don't blame the fertilizer just because you go full dumb mode. You get a lot of reaction here, Vagabond.
1: There we go. The people. So not everybody changed the channel.
0: You're a juggernaut. You're a content creator. We love you, buddy.
1: There we go. That's all we got. I will say, the battle does continue with these pipes. I know I posted that a while back. These plumbing pipes and whatnot.
0: Oh, yeah.
1: The battle rages on. So now I'll be on the phone. I think I'm going to call the plumbing company. The last two times they sent somebody that looked about my age, and I don't trust people my age. So this time I'm going to specifically ask for your best plumber over 40, under 60. That's the window I'm looking for.
0: You want a Gen X plumber? A Gen Xer plumber?
1: Yeah. Give me somebody whose dad knew how to do things. You know what I mean?
0: Yeah.
1: Totally. Give me somebody whose dad knew how to do things, and then maybe he'll be able to help me a little bit. But
2: hey, keep us updated.
1: I'll have an update later this week.
2: Sounds good, man. Much love. See you, buddy.
1: Later.
2: Yeah.
0: Line two, good morning.
3: Good morning. Congratulations, Vagabond John, on a kid. That's going to be exciting for you, my friend.
0: You got like 10 of them, Matt? How many do you got?
3: You know, I have three that are, you know, from my loins, but three were adopted from somebody else's loins.
0: Six.
3: You know, six. Yeah. But, you know, what's even worse than the TV remote these days is, for me, you know, I used to play video games. You know, I'm 20 years older than Vagabond. I'm 10 years older than you. My last gaming console where I spent a lot of time on was a PlayStation, you know, with the triangle, the square, the X.
0: Yeah, the original, the PS1?
3: Oh, yeah, the PS1. Yeah. But then, you know, I tried to play Xbox recently with my son, my 14-year-old, and, man, there's so many buttons, I don't even know what the hell's going on.
0: I gave up on gaming. It's like, well, as you get older, I just gravitated towards it less. And then if I wanted to play it, like in my limited amount of time, I'd turn on, like I bought a PS5 when it came out. I'd turn it on after I get done with work. I'd have like an hour to like kill. And then you'd have to update, every time you'd have to update it, that and the remote or the controller. And it would take you like a half an hour to update the freaking stupid. I'm like, can I just turn it on and play the video game I want to play? And eventually I got so fed up with it. I sold it to Grant Bills. I'm like, Grant wanted one. So I'm like, here, you can have mine.
3: And the worst part is, you know, a Gen Xer, you know, like myself, you know, the D-pad, that thing you break so easily because, you know, as an old man, you know, you think the harder you push it, the more it's going to help you in the game. And then it ends up snapping and then you got to end up paying like another $80 for a remote. So, yeah, that's no fun. But Vagabond John, just make sure your Gen X plumber is wearing Carhartt so he can't see his crack. I mean, or maybe the more crack you can see, the better the plumber. I'm not sure.
0: Good question.
3: I had a guy come over to an apartment a long, long time ago. And one, the guy did not smell good. Two, he told me everything needed to be finger tightened. And and then he left and nothing worked after that. So I don't know. You never know what you're going to get.
0: So that was a Gen X plumber?
3: No, he probably was, you know, what do they call the guys who fought in World War II?
0: The boomers.
3: Those guys. Yeah, the boomers. He was a boomer for sure. Oh. But yeah, you know, you pay what you get for, you get what you pay for, and I don't know. And congratulations to the Brewers. Yes, I know.
0: Yeah, a couple people told me to tell you fly the L.
3: Yeah, I hate the Braves more than anybody. I think the Cardinals, I don't know. The Braves are just, you know, we didn't play that bad last night. Colin Ray, you know, former Brewer, he pitched pretty good. But, you know, we just can't get any hits now. So the bats have disappeared, my friend. But if you're into trends, the last time the Cubs lost three in a row, they ended up winning 10 in a row. That's happened twice now. So we're hoping the trend continues.
0: All right. Matt, you the man, brother. Much love.
3: You have a good one, Evo. Yep, take it easy.
0: See you, buddy. Bye. All right, 608-321-1670. You know, AmFam coming up here at TCU, Wisconsin. What did I say? TPC, Wisconsin. What did I say? I just saw that. How did this happen? Our girl Steph from the farm department and Ben from the farm department, and I'm being kind when I say this, god awful at golf. They're not members there. Or were golfing at TPC yesterday? How did this happen? They're disgracing this course. Wow. I'm gonna go out to ask Steph how this happened. Yikes. And they're not even wearing a polo? One's wearing a hoodie? Oh my gosh. Wow. Fall back! All right, we'll take a little break here. 608-321-1670 if you want to get involved. Got some Brewers on deck. Some Wisconsin new athletic director as well. We'll be right back.

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0: right, welcome back in. 608-321-1670. Brewers get a nice little win. That's five in a row now. 2.5 games out of first place behind the Cubs for the NL Central. Cubs fly the L, lose again. The collapse imminent for the Chicago Cubs. Now, when it comes to the Milwaukee Brewers, there's one guy dubbed Mr. Excitement. Bryce Tarang has been huge for the Milwaukee Brewers. How do you go off to just a Mother's Day where the walk-off, his first homer, he swept the Yankees for the first time since 1989. That was three of the five-game win streak they have going right now. Tarang been pretty nice. Last night, Tarang, two hits, two RBIs, batting 304, feeling it. Yelich back, right, as well. Cheerio back. Now, Andrew King Vaughn, the comb-over crusher, did not play last night, easing him back in. But for Bryce Tarang, he was talking with MLB Network. I wanted to play some of this. The dude is just, again, Mr. Excitement. Bryce Tarang, in his voice, he's bouncing off the walls, man. Tarang has got so much energy that it's hard not to get wrapped up in it and be like, I'm going to run through a brick wall for this guy. Bryce Tarang on the MLB Network.
1: This interview in baseball is presented by Corona, and we are pleased to be joined by Bryce Tarang. And Bryce, you walked off the Yankees, and that was the first time the Brewers swept the Yankees since 1989. Okay, a decade before you were born? I was watching that live. It was a special moment. But what did that moment mean to you?
2: Yeah, I mean, it was fun. It was a good time. On Mother's Day, it was really cool, and I'm happy that the team got to win. So it was a fun time. It was a good time, and yeah.
0: The excitement for Bryce Tarang is through the roof. You can hear it, can't you? Am I the only one? I want to run and get through a wall for this dude. He is so amped. You can hear it in his voice.
3: Yeah, sweet homer, Bryce. I loved it. Hey, I love when homers go over the fence as a former pitcher. No, but good for your moment right there. That was good. Hey, I want to get into something more. Tattoos. You sleeve up a lot, so you play without it. Are you hiding them on purpose? And can we give America a little bit of what we're working with? Can you show us what we got?
2: Yeah.
3: Well, I mean, you don't have to take your whole shirt off. But
2: I'm like, sleeved up now. I got some. Right, I got my forearms tatted. I got my half my leg tatted. I wear sleeves because I don't want to dive and scratch them all. And sometimes I take the sleeves off and take a little risk. But it's either double sleeves or no sleeves. And all the tattoos are meaningful to me. I got a lot of family stuff on here and a lot of religious stuff as well.
0: I mean, you can just hear it, dude. He's like, yeah, dude, I got, sometimes I'm double sleeve. Sometimes I'm just out there giving it my all, 110%. He doesn't want to scratch him up. This guy's Mr. Excitement.
3: Nice. Oh, that's a good one right there. I have a question. I just had my 49th birthday.
2: I got sleeves. And all the tattoos are meaningful to me. I got a lot of family stuff on here and a lot of religious stuff as well.
3: Nice. Oh, that's a good one right there.
0: Nice.
3: I have a question. I just had my 49th birthday. I'm now retired, so I'm not an active player anymore. Can I still start adding tattoos to my collection, or am I done?
2: Absolutely. You can still get tattoos.
3: All right, cool.
1: So is that your girlfriend?
0: Yeah, absolutely. Yeah. You can get tattoos. Nice.
1: No, play softball at Nevada. Do you guys ever, I don't know, break down your games together?
2: No, not as much. You know, she's awesome. She's been there for me, and she cheers me on. She's there if I ever need it, but we don't really go dive into depth about baseball or my swing or anything like that.
1: Valid.
0: Hey, Bryce, you got a girlfriend. You guys do a lot of cool stuff together when it comes to, you know, you both play. You see softball, your baseball. You guys do, like, you know, film breakdown together? No. Oh.
3: Hey, Bryce, this past spring you got a chance and an opportunity. to be a part of the WBC and represent your country. What was that whole experience like for you?
2: Yeah, it was amazing. Definitely one of the best experiences I've had. It was a great time being able to hang out with those guys and learn from them and get to meet them and see what makes them. So it was a great learning experience and a great time, and I'm very honored and blessed to be able to play for the USA.
3: Do you go up to Bryce Harper and ask him why he spells his name wrong?
2: No, I didn't ask him that, but...
3: All right, I'm just playing.
1: Okay, so Bryce, you and I...
0: I'm watching the interview yesterday, and I'm just cringing as the whole time. You know, Mr. Excitement... Stupid question, by the way. I mean, this guy's trying to really...
2: play for the USA.
3: Do you go up to Bryce Harper and ask him why he spells his name wrong?
2: No, I didn't ask him that, but...
3: All right, I'm just playing.
1: Okay, so
3: I'm
1: Bryce, you and I got to talk on Chatting Practice last year, and there were some, maybe some concerns about people running fake accounts online pretending to be your dad. Has that issue been resolved?
2: I don't know. I haven't really paid attention to it.
1: Okay, good. It's blocked out.
2: Yeah. I haven't paid attention to it. I know my dad, he's not really into the social media stuff, so.
3: Yeah. I'm with you on that. My dad's still trying to figure out. He calls it Insta-tweet. Insta-tweet. That's what he does. He tries to Insta-tweet, so he's far off on that, too. Hey, dude, I'm just curious, for you, preparation-wise, you got a 7 o'clock game. When is lock-in time for you and you are just like, I'm ready to go, it's game time, leave me alone?
2: Yeah, I try to, I actually show up a little later in the field because I don't like to sit around. I like to go out and do so. I like to just go do stuff and then be out for BP and ready to roll. So, but I kind of lock in when I get here, go to the gym, work out a little bit, go hit in the cage, come out, stretch, hit BP, go back in, meetings, eat, go back to the game. So just trying to stay busy throughout the day and not have much time to sit around.
0: There you go. There's Mr. Excitement, Bryce Terang. I don't think anyone told the folks at MLB Network, hey, the interview is going to be a little different than what you're used to, okay? I know he just hit his first walk-off home run against the Yankees, and it's the first time that they've swept him since 1989. When you ask him about it, it's going to seem like nothing ever happened, okay? Just roll with it. Maybe ask him about his tattoos. Well, no, actually, don't do that. He's not going to answer. Ask him about the World Baseball Classic. Just kind of say, yeah. You know what? Best of luck, actually. Best of luck. That's Mr. Excitement right there, Bryce Terang. Well done. 2 RBIs last night, though. That's exciting. Brewers Padres tonight, 640. Going for 6 in a row. Mr. Excitement, everyone. Bryce Terang. We'll come right back.

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And a little quickie right here. One more hour coming up. It'll be Wednesday, by the way. Joey Ortiz, 10 months, finally get a home run. Yesterday, Badgers, Wisconsin says, you know what? We're going to find a new AD. We're going to get it done by the summertime, baby. Got a 9-person committee, a search firm behind us as well. We'll have to get into that the next hour here. But they're like, you know what? We're gonna find someone. And a couple of people called in. Like, what questions would you ask an AD or an AD, you know, 2B? I would say, hey, how good can you schmooze? Are you a schmoozer? If you can schmooze with the best of them, then you're gonna have a leg up. If you can schmooze, then we're in, baby. Again, my question would be, okay, you're out to eat. You're schmoozing. The waiter comes up, and exactly in the middle between you and who you're schmoozing, exactly in the middle, he lays the check down. What do you do? How fast do you reach for it? Or do you wait for them to make the first move? If you're schmoozing, that shouldn't be an option, though. And if I were in that position, if I was being asked that question, I would say, it's a trick question. Because I've already taken care of the bill. Half hour ago, I made sure to say, hey, excuse me, I need to use the restroom, I'll be right back. But as I do that, I find the waiter, and I say, hey, don't even bring the bill. Here's my card. Charge it to the game. I'll find you. That would be my answer. Trick question. The bill's already taken care of. Not even an option. Not even a problem. Because I'm schmoozing. That's what and three adjectives to describe yourself. What would be three adjectives to describe yourself? There's another one. I'd look him right in the eyes and say, and ambitious, benevolent, charismatic, dynamic. Say, sir, we asked for 3, not 4. So that's extra credit for you. Why? Because I'm magnanimous. Got it all figured out. All right, 608-321-1670. Want to get involved? One more hour of this thing coming up here. WKTY, we love you guys. We'll see you tomorrow for a Thursday show. Everyone else, we will continue on. Waiting for the NFL schedule. That's tomorrow at 7 o'clock, too. Leaks coming out. Got some comments on that. We'll be right back.

0: We've got Wisconsin sports covered. 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The Zone. 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
1: We'll make it five in a row for the Milwaukee Brewers as they would defeat the San Diego Padres last night at American Family Field 6-4. Starting pitcher Brandon Sproat struck out six and allowed three runs over five and one-third innings of work to pick up his first career victory. While offensively, Joey Ortiz would homer for the first time in nearly 10 months in the third inning, and the Brewers would use a five-run fourth inning to seal it. Here's more from Joey Ortiz.
2: Yeah, I mean, hit a ball hard in the air, and that's what you want to do every at bat. And I got a good pitch to hit as well and took a good swing on it. And yeah, like you said, something to build off.
1: Last night also saw Christian Yelich come back. Manager Pat Murphy reacts on getting some of his star players back from injury.
3: Obviously, you know, when any team has their three of their top five hitters out, it makes it tough. You know, we played some games with four of our top five hitters out. It's difficult. It's half your team. You know, like I said, other guys step up and nobody's going to feel sorry for you. So I'm proud that we withstood that. And now hopefully we get some games under Yelich's belt and get him back in a groove.
1: It'll be Brewers and Padres again tonight from American Family Field. First pitch at 6:40.
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1: Wisconsin has announced it has formally launched a search for its next director of athletics, and the university expects the AD to begin this summer. And finally, for the Green Bay Packers, Phase 3 OTAs will begin on late May with a mandatory minicamp coming June 9th to the 11th. For the Wisconsin Sports Zone Network, I'm Ebo.
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1: All right, welcome back in. Final hour. NFL schedule release happening tomorrow. Yesterday, I was talking with Rob Reichel. Wanted to replay a little bit of that as we prepare for the season. Take a listen.

0: Achilles' last stand. You know, you need an Achilles if you want to stand. Especially when I kick a ball, too. McManus' last stand left 7 points on the board against the Bears. And then they kicked McManus. They kicked his McAnus out of here. Rob Reichel, Forbes.com, Conley Media, covering the Packers. Robbie, what's up, brother?
1: It was an April morning, Evo, when they took Trey Smack. And apparently it was a May afternoon when they said goodbye to Brandon McManus, right?
0: Rob, so. You called this. You said Trey Smack was going to be the Packers starting kicker come week one. Do you think it was going to happen this early?
1: I mean, Evo, you just don't draft the guy anymore and cut him or put him on the practice squad or not play him at that position. It just, you know, and everybody asked a lot of questions that day about competition, this and that. And I honestly, I thought it would play out through training camp myself. But what did I tell you that day after, the week after when we talked on the Tuesday, right? It was going to be 90% Trey Smack unless he blew up in, you know, in training camp. And I guess Lucas Habersack is on the roster, but not now. I would give you a 99.8% chance or something like that that it's Trey Smack. Habersack missed those couple extra points last year. I think he only had 4 field goal tries. He made them all, but those extra points aren't, you know, that's not a good look. That's a 32 yarder. I was surprised a little bit just at the timing, and no one has spoken as to why yet. But here would be the logical thinking on that, right? The kid's going to be, you know, Smack, that is, the kid is going to be under enough pressure going into the summer anyways, instead of all of us standing there every single day and then going back and writing, Smack was 8 for 9 today, McManus was 7 for 9, and keeping a score chart, and now we get to August 24th and McManus is at 86% and Smack's at 81 or something. And, they're just not going to put that extra pressure on the kid if things aren't perfect in training camp. They like him enough. The new special teams coordinator likes him a ton. They wouldn't have drafted him otherwise. And they're just not going to put him under that level of pressure. So, I was surprised by the timing, but I'm certainly not surprised how this thing is going to play itself out. Again, you don't draft him. He's the only kicker drafted. Yeah. You don't draft a kicker anymore and not have him on your roster. So they'll cross their fingers, Evo, and they'll hope he's their next Ryan Longwell, their next Mason Crosby, their next Chris Jackie. They get a decade and change out of the guy and they'll hope for the best.
0: So, you know, with this, Rob, new special teams coordinator, now a new kicker, McManus, a veteran, obviously, he's gone. You have a new defensive coordinator. You have a head coach that can only get a 7 seed, can't win the NFC North without Aaron Rodgers. But how confident are we in the Green Bay Packers heading into the season now? I know it's phase 2 and we haven't even started phase 3 of offseason yet, but with all this new stuff and now you have a rookie kicker, which, listen, points are at a premium. You need them, right? How confident are we in the, and how good the Packers are going to be in the NFC North coming up here?
1: Evo, I've said this before on your show and I feel it wholeheartedly. You could throw those 4 teams to me in a hat right now, almost like the NBA lottery the other day where they're spitting out ping pong balls and you don't know what numbers are coming out. And you could get any combination to me of the 4, and I wouldn't be surprised whatsoever. I mean, I would tell you, well, right now, I'm sure the Vikings are the longest odds to win the division coming out of Vegas at this point in time. I think the last time I looked, they were 6 or 7 to 1 or something like that. And Green Bay might have been a slight favorite, or Detroit was. I mean, they were both in that 2 to 1 range, and Chicago was like 4 to 1, I think, or something like that. But Evo, I mean, you could tell me Lions, Vikings, Packers, Bears. You could tell me Bears, Lions, Vikings, Packers. You could tell me Packers, Vikings, Bears, Lions, and I would say, yep. That I wouldn't be surprised by that whatsoever. Evo, these teams were separated top to bottom last year by 2 games. Chicago's going to have, instead of the last place schedule, the first place schedule. They obviously won the division. Is Green Bay better? I don't necessarily think so. I don't think they're worse, Evo, but they're probably not better. I think Detroit's going to be better. I think they're going to be better at some coaching positions and things like that. I think they're going to be better by a little bit of addition by subtraction by moving on from David Montgomery, and they will completely, you know, now make to me what I think might be the best running back in football. You know, the second coming of Barry Sanders. They might give him 280 carries this year. And obviously, Minnesota's dramatically better just because they're gonna. And I've said this on the show before, Evo. I don't love Kyler Murray, mm-hmm. but I love the head coach in Minnesota, and he's gonna. Kyler Murray should be very motivated to try to save his career at this point in time. And O'Connell has turned things around immensely for the Kirk Cousins of the world, the Sam Darnolds of the world. I wouldn't say turned water to wine, but he's been coach of the year level material by saving the careers of some of those quarterbacks and taking them to levels a lot of people didn't think they could hit. And even if Kyler Murray's the 15th best quarterback in football, that's Minnesota last year had the 32nd, or 30th, let's call it, right? Jets and Browns probably are always going to be worse. But, Minnesota was in the bottom four for quarterback play, and they found a way to somehow go 9-8. It's a good roster, Evo, in Minnesota. That division is an absolute load.
0: So
1: we're gonna know a lot more, Evo. I can't wait for Thursday. We're gonna start getting leaks on the schedule here in the next. We've already got a few coming. We know the first Monday night game that was released this morning already, and a Sunday night game we had found out yesterday, and stuff like that. But we'll get a better idea of how this lines up. I mean, we've known the opponents for 4 months or whatever it is right now. That to me. Top to bottom, I know that NFC West is terrific up top with Seattle and the Rams. They might be the two best teams actually in football. I think San Francisco is going to take a step back, and Arizona is going to be terrible. They're going to be in the running for the first pick in the draft and trying to get the quarterback. But to me, you flip a coin between the NFC North and the NFC West in terms of what's the best division in football. So. Green Bay is going to have its work cut out for a times 10, and we've talked about it before. They have the longest drought,

0: But then there's the Packers at plus 195. And the Bears at plus 320. And then the Vikings at plus 550. How big of a believer are you in Caleb Williams?
1: I throw a little money there on Minnesota, honestly. I mean, really? the coach is the best in the division to me. I think he's just fantastic. Ben Johnson, I know it's gone up 1 year, but had a great year last year, but it's only 1 year. I'm not big on Campbell and Dan Campbell in big games and his, you know, kind of stubbornness in terms of defying conventional logic in terms of, you know, how he approaches some of these fourth and four things from his own 40 and stuff like that in big games. He's just going to say, I got the biggest balls here. I'm going for it all the time. I don't love that. Matt LaFleur is big of a meltdown coach as we've seen in a while here at the end of games, and he has been the last couple of years. So I think Minnesota, you both got the best coach in the division. But again, I like the roster a ton. If Murray's a C-plus or a B-minus, you both, I mean, that, and they're going to have, I don't remember if it's them or Detroit who has the fourth place schedule. I mean, they both tied at 9-8. Green Bay was 9-7-1. It wouldn't shock me whatsoever. You know, you throw a little money on Minnesota there, it wouldn't shock me if they won the thing.
0: Yeah. Robbie, are you a believer in Caleb Williams, though? Like, when it comes to...
1: Yeah.
0: You are? You are?
1: Big time, yeah. I mean, Evo, if there was one quarterback I could start my team with out of that division right now, undoubtedly I'd start with you. And I love Jordan Love. You know that. And I think he's a top eight quarterback in the league. I think Caleb Williams, what he did, that's not a fluke last year, Evo. What he did late in games, you have to have a certain DNA to pull that kind of stuff off time and time and time again and to rally teams back like he did. I have some other concerns about them. That defense has some holes, and we'll see how they move on from DJ Moore and you know, losing that center doesn't get talked about enough, but that was an enormous loss for Chicago as they're going to try to retool that offensive line now a little bit. You saw when Detroit had to try to retool their offensive line last year, it didn't work out real good for Gibbs and Montgomery and in some of those games, and for Jared Goff specifically, a guy who can't move. But Evo, Williams can do everything, right? He's mobile. He can make plays in and out of the pocket. He's only ascending. There is no deficit and no stage that is, you know, where the lights are too bright for that guy. No, Evo, he is. It's only a couple of years, so I don't want to get too crazy with what I'll say here. But he should go to multiple Pro Bowls. He and Love for the next 5 to 7 years should have a remarkable rivalry. Going back and forth is to me the best two guys in that division. You know, I've said this before. I'm not a Jared Goff guy.
0: Yeah.
1: You need your quarterback to have some level of mobility, and Jared Goff needs the other 10 guys around him to perform at a really high level for him to succeed. Where there's 10 quarterbacks in the league that can ad lib and make plays because of their mobility, and they're so good out of the pocket. I mean, Jared Goff needs the line to be outstanding, his receivers to be outstanding, the tight ends to block well and get free and things like that. When Jared Goff has to, if everything's perfect around Jared Goff, he's really good. But there's a reason the Rams moved on from him, Evo. And even with a top three roster the last couple of years, Jared Goff couldn't take that team to a Super Bowl. Jared Goff will never see another Super Bowl, Evo. So to me, it's Williams and it's Love. But I would give Williams the nod there. I am big on Caleb Williams, yeah.
0: Robbie, are you big on, I know how you feel about the jerseys and the stuff, the alternates and this and that. With the schedule releases, I just, the Chiefs are like releasing their opponents as different forms of bread. Then you have other people with these like weird like anime videos. But when it comes to the schedule release, Rob, do you get down with the creative ways that the people are doing it online now, like the Packers, for example, for the schedule release coming up?
1: So what you told me there, Evo, I didn't even know these teams were doing that. That shows you how much attention I pay to that kind of stuff. I mean, I obviously get the notifications, and I see when new games are coming out and things like that. I didn't know each team's social media where we're doing that. I mean, it's kind of fun, Evo, right? I mean, it's the middle of May. We're all, and you know, I am a curmudgeon with a lot of that kind of stuff. But, Evo, I was always one of these guys 30, 40 years ago. I couldn't wait for schedule release date. There was a guy, I'm probably one of the five people in the world who probably still know this, but there was a guy for probably 30 years who put out the schedule. He was a guy, my old roommate and I, we would talk about, and his name was Val Pinchbeck, and he was the guy in charge of the schedule, and we'd say, you know, happy Val Pinchbeck day.

0: and stuff like that, because we couldn't wait for the schedule to come out. The schedule's always been really exciting to me, but when it comes out, you can plan your road trips and plan what games you want to go to. And obviously I'm going to the games and stuff like that now, but when I was 18 years old or 20 years old or something like that, it was a big moment. So no, Evo, I get a kick out of the fact that some of these teams go out and they do this and have fun with it. It's, you know,
1: okay.
0: It's supposed to be Thursday night. By the time you and I talk,
2: it'll be all released.
0: We're probably going to know 10 or 12 of the specific dates of Green Bay. And I've said here before, and I think this would be awesome. I sure hope it's Packers Bears in week one. The way last season ended, I think that would be great for the fans. And a fantastic way to kick off the season if it's Matt LaFleur and Ben Johnson again. I think that would be just
2: be nice.
0: I think that would be just an absolute hoot, Debo. If we get that in week one, but again, we'll know a lot more here over the next day or the day or two. We'll find out if they wind up playing the Saints in that Paris game or not. Right? We'll see if they play the Lions on Thanksgiving. But Evo, I am pretty convinced when you look at this. Green Bay, Buffalo, Green Bay, Dallas, Green Bay, New England, Green Bay and the Rams. These are all going to be Sunday night, Monday night level types of games. And I think Green Bay's schedule is just really, really fun for the fan base out there. Green Bay, Houston, I forgot about that one. I mean, these are games where you probably Packers are obviously a staple franchise in the league, and they've got all these games lined up right now, right, against top 10 opponents across the league. It should be a really fun schedule, Evo.
2: Rob, last thing for you, my man, off the beaten path here for football, but Giannis Antetokounmpo, looks like the Bucks are shopping him. They're ready to open up. Any ill will towards Giannis, or is it time for him to be shipped out, or should they do everything to make him stay for the Greek Freak?
0: No, it's probably time and zero ill will. I mean, how could anybody have ill will there, right? I mean, a franchise that I would have told you 10 years ago had probably even a smaller chance to win a title in my lifetime than the Brewers. And I still feel the Brewers are at 0%. So the Bucks found a way to do it. Evo, just got a generational once in a lifetime type of talent. He's the best player in franchise history. I know they had Jabbar, Evo, but Jabbar didn't stay as long as this guy did. I mean, what a remarkable story from where he came from. Hey, listen, the Bucks, what were they, 32-50 this year? They're not going to ever go back to a title the way it looks now with their salary cap hell and not a lot of talent and assets on the roster. Giannis. After all these years, Evo, I can't get that name right. Thank God I don't have to do it for a living.
2: There you go.
0: it is brutal. But start the rebuilding path. Yeah, you have to do it at some point in time.
3: Hi, Milwaukee. I'm Giannis Antetokounmpo. Can you say my name?
0: Can you do it? Now, a whole other issue is, who's making this trade and who's in charge of the Bucks right now, right? Those are things you could talk about for the rest of your show. In terms of the nonsense they have going on there with upper management and who's going to pull the plug and make the decision on some of these, are they going to get the right assets in return and stuff like that. But Giannis will be legendary in that franchise. I mean, I'd be shocked, Evo, by the time you and I say goodbye to this wonderful planet, if they've had a better talent and a better player than Giannis, zero ill will whatsoever, Evo, and it's time for the Bucks to start the rebuilding plan, and you wish Giannis well wherever he goes.
2: Robbie, there he is, Rob Reichel. One of the things from Robbie there, and again, we'll get more from the schedule release coming up tomorrow. I'm sure a lot of it will be leaked by then, but on the Bucks side of things, with Giannis seemingly he's going to be gone, I've always wondered this. I never quite understood it. Well, maybe I gave it like a grace period for a couple of months. But Giannis Antetokounmpo, the Greek Freak, he was drafted by the Bucks in 2013. It is now 2026, right? And Robbie, no offense to him, but I run into this almost every time Giannis's name comes up. There's always one person that's still, and I don't know why Robbie's even like this, that still can't pronounce the name Giannis Antetokounmpo. Now, when the Bucks first drafted him,
3: hi Milwaukee, I'm Giannis Antetokounmpo. Can you say my name?
2: That's Giannis in 2013. Look, one more time.
3: Hi Milwaukee, I'm Giannis Antetokounmpo. Can you say my name?
2: Giannis Antetokounmpo. Yes, I can say your name. Now, when he was first drafted, I remember watching the draft and being like, how in the hell do you say that? We have whiteboards in the studio. We had it phonetically spelled on the board. We had it phonetically spelled. And it probably took like a couple of shows to finally get the flow of it. Giannis Antetokounmpo. Giannis Antetokounmpo. And you just heard Rob saying, he's like, I can't even say the name. How? It's been 13 years. It's been 13 years. I think you can do it. Giannis Antetokounmpo, can you say my name? I still run into people every day that don't know how to say it right. And not even Antetokounmpo, Giannis. I'm like, how do you not know how to say it? Listen, it blows and boggles the mind.
3: Hi, Milwaukee. I'm Giannis Antetokounmpo. Can you say my name?
2: No. They can't, Giannis. In fact, here, I found the video. This is how I learned. Here you go.
3: Hi, Milwaukee. I'm Giannis.
2: That's where the clip comes from.
3: Can you say my name?
1: Giannis Antetokounmpo.
2: Wrong.
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1: Giannis Antetokounmpo.
2: Keep in mind, there are still announcers. In-game announcers that still don't get it right either. I mean, this is from 2013. This is from 2013. We're now living in a world where people still can't get it right.
1: Giannis Antetokounmpo. I had it a second ago.
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All right, welcome back in. Is this? NBA announces that Prime is getting game six of both the Pistons and Spurs series at 7 and 9:30 Friday. Biggest non-NFL live game inventory in Amazon Prime history. Will you? Interesting. Yeah, there will be a time soon enough where your over-the-air free TV no longer will have sports. It'll just be reruns of what's even in syndication now. Reruns of King of Queens, which I like. Is that still a big thing? On what's even on network television right now for syndication? King of Queens, Jeopardy, Wheel of Fortune. You'll get a couple of daytime soap operas. And then, like some version of CSI. That's what you will get. And it'll just be an endless loop of American Idol as well. It'll be an endless loop of that. You'll have to pay out the arm. Eventually it'll be for like an NBA series. Each game of said series will be on a different app. And you'll have to buy said app to watch just one individual game. If you want a game seven, then that'll eventually be another fee. You'll get a game seven, but you'll have to get like a plus version of it. We're on Hulu, but now to watch game seven, you'll need a Hulu Plus. Or we're on HBO, Prime. We're on Prime, but now there's going to be a Prime Plus Plus. Because Jeff Bezos, his wife, she needs some more lip injections. So you want to watch game seven? Well, we need to afford the height of what we have right now in cosmetics of surgery. Okay, we just flew a doctor in who you don't even want to know how much it costs just to talk to him. Okay? So game seven will be on Amazon Prime Plus Plus. There'll be Amazon Prime. There'll be Amazon Prime Plus, which will be a game six. And Plus Plus will be a game seven. If you do indeed, if your team makes it, and if you want to watch it. If not, you can go watch the over-the-air digital free TV or reruns of King of Queens, which I like Doug Heffernan. He's funny. You know? I like Carrie Sass. She's very sassy. I love that in a woman. I love a sassy wife. You know? Arthur, great. He's funny. Reminds me of Seinfeld. That's kind of what he does, the Costanza. Yeah. If not, you can watch reruns of that, okay? And you'll like it. You're welcome. Yeah, each game will be on an app. Game one will be on Prime. Not Prime Plus or Prime Plus Plus. Game one will be Prime. Game two, we'll put it on Paramount. Game three, we'll put it on Netflix. Game four will be on HBO. Game five, that'll be on YouTube TV. Then game six, this is where you got to pay a little extra. And then game seven will be on Prime Plus Plus. And you better pay for them. Sorry. If not, King of Queens is on.

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0: Grant Bills. Good morning.
1: Morning, Evo.
0: Grant, I think I committed a work faux pas, if you will.
1: Yeah, you did. And I'm excited to tattle on you to Bill when that show starts.
0: You know, I thought about it, too. I knew I was doing a bad thing. I knew what I was doing was selfish and bad, and I shouldn't have been doing it. But here's the thing. I don't care.
1: Yeah, that's clear.
0: I don't give a damn. Frankly, my dear Grant Bills, I don't give a damn. You know what I did?
1: Tell the people what you did.
0: I don't even feel bad about it either. I have no remorse. What I did was I got a little hungry. God forbid a man gets a little hungry.
1: No one's faulting you for that.
0: Needs a little sustenance in his life.
1: No one's holding that against you.
0: My stomach, my tummy was grumbling.
1: Human thing. Natural.
0: And I had some leftovers from last night that I really wanted to eat.
1: Responsible. You brought food.
0: I went to Costco on Sunday. I think it was Saturday. Whatever it was over the weekend. And what I love to do is I'm high protein, low calorie diet. I bought two gigantic fillets of whitefish. Huge Atlantic cod. Giant fillets. And I cooked it last night at home. And I saved a sizable chunk for today for work. So I went to the break room. I put on an interview with Rob Reichel. Thank you for Robbie for jumping on again. I said, I'm hungry. I went to the fridge. I pulled out my glass container full of a huge, huge slice of whitefish. And I had it in my hands. And I thought about eating it cold. And I said to myself, no, I do what I want, when I want to do it, how I want to do it. And I popped after maybe a couple seconds of thought and said, F it. I popped that in the microwave, put it on 2 minutes, sat in the chair in the break room, put my feet up on the table and relaxed. And then I popped it out after 2 minutes, squirted a little lemon on it.
1: You paraded around the building too?
0: Walked back to the studio.
1: Like the priest with the incense before mass.
0: Walked back to the studio and I ate it.
1: I get here.
0: And it was amazing.
1: Going to the break room, get my yogurt. I was here like 6:30, by the way. Stuck my lunchbox in before going to the gym because I didn't want to get warm in my car.
0: Uh-huh.
1: Grab my yogurt and I'm walking. We've had some handyman doing work around the building. I'm like, is that paint? What is that? Looking in the garbage. Look in the fridge. I don't know. Something must have, I don't know. He must have painted. I don't know. I get in here. I open the door. I'm like, what'd you eat? Fish. I go, you a-hole. You're a bad guy.
0: There's some butter in here, so if you want to lick it.
1: No.
0: This is the third time in all my years of working here, this is my third time eating a fish. And every time, people just get pissed.
1: I did it once in lacrosse because I didn't know.
0: People get so pissed.
1: I didn't know that Mike, I didn't know the fish was all this, so I did it once and I was lucky to have a job there after that. I'll never make that mistake again.
0: When I was heating it up, I'm like, I wonder who's going to bitch to me about this. You won't be the only one, Grant. There will be more.
1: Yeah.
0: I don't give a damn. Look, I don't care. I'm hungry and I wanted to eat it.
1: Normally, 99% of other circumstances, I would say, hey, everyone else in this building can get bent, but not today. I hope everyone gives you a piece of their mind today.
0: I'm like the only one that brings in food and heats it up. Everyone goes out to eat for every meal.
1: I'm with you. I bring in food.
0: No, I know you do, but I'm like everyone else. They go out to eat every meal. I'm like, how?
1: They make more money. Everyone else in the building, they must make thousands of more dollars
0: every
1: month. It's
0: not possible. I'm like, you must be in just credit card debt. That's the only way. And every time I heat, doesn't matter what it is, every time I heat something up, it's always someone.
1: Not every time.
0: No. I'm in my little office like, what are you eating today? Are you eating today? What's this? It smells like this. It smells like that. What are you eating today? I'm like, sorry, I'm not eating some corporate slop bowl for $30 that I spent. I prepare my meal. I don't eat much of seed oils. It's pure protein, and it's up some corporate slop. What are you eating today? What do you like to know?
1: Well, 2 or 3 days a week, I do walk around the corner after Bill's. So I look in the office. What do we got? Chick-fil-A in there?
0: Yeah.
1: McDonald's? What do we got today?
0: I can smell your stench of McDonald's and Chick-fil-A. I can smell that grease stench from a mile away.
1: Don't act like this is the same. This is different. I'm with you bringing
0: it's
1: your
0: disgusting.
1: Own food. No. No, this is disgusting.
0: Mm-mm.
1: This is the worst smell. It smells like the penguin exhibit at Como Zoo. That's what I thought.
0: You're welcome for the delicious smell of butter and whitefish and lemon. It
1: smells like...
0: with a hint of pepper and salt.
1: It smells like penguin piss.
0: I can smell the corporate seed oil slop from miles away from McDonald's. It smells disgusting.
1: No, it doesn't.
0: I can smell
1: good.
0: Them getting fatter.
1: That doesn't make it healthy. I'm not telling you it's healthy, but it doesn't smell like this.
0: I can smell them getting fatter. I can smell the cholesterol from here, you fatty.
1: What are you,
0: did you supersize that?
1: What are you eating today?
0: What are you eating today?
1: That is how it goes.
0: What are you eating today? Shut up.
2: That's what I'm eating. Brian Wong, good morning.
3: I'm getting sick over the phone from you just cooking fish in the office.
1: It's terrible, Z, isn't it?
0: Yeah, says the guy who's probably pounding his second McBiscuit right now.
1: He's a bad guy.
0: I can hear you getting fatter right now.
3: I'm not eating right now. I threw up in the morning. You think I can eat?
1: About. That's not what this is about. This isn't about health. Don't make this a healthy food conversation. This is an office ethics conversation.
3: That 100%, Grant, I'm with you. I think there's an unwritten rule that you cannot reheat fish in the office. It's just...
0: I don't care.
3: I don't know.
0: Someone needs to try and stop me. Then try and stop me. I'd like to see someone in this office try and stop me.
3: We held you in such a high regard, and now we just got Nachi down in belts.
0: Hey, speaking of listen to this. Listen to this.
4: So I'm driving to work.
0: Can you hear this?
4: And, past this hotel in Shawano called Four Seasons.
0: Can you hear this?
1: Mm-hmm.
4: And, look who's van. Look who's not at work right now. Look who's not working. It's 7:30. He's not working.
0: So that's your van, by the way, in a hotel in Shawano at 7:30, not working.
1: Z's in Shawano?
0: What were you doing?
3: I was just waking up at that time, probably.
0: Huh. Interesting.
3: Yeah. I mean, well, I went to a movie, and then I had a couple drinks at the DFW.
0: Oh, nice. Did you run into your little Pokemon, tatted up Pokemon bartender chick?
3: I did.
0: Did you catch them all? Did you catch them all?
3: No, but we did talk about if NFL players were Pokemon, the original 151, so we were comparing and contrasting what Pokemon would be what NFL player, all position players.
0: Okay.
3: So.
0: Nice. Did you make any headway there?
3: No, I just, I can't break through, man. I don't know. I'm trying, but I just can't break through. I'm giving it all I got, Captain.
0: You keep on trying, brother. Keep on trying, Z.
3: All right. Before I let go, though, questions for Grant here, mm-hmm. because we always want to ask question one question. Grant, last baseball game you'll ever go to, what's the go-to meal at the ballpark? What are we doing? What's the emphasis?
1: Oh, like 100 hot dogs. I talked about this with Bill Z. I eat hot dogs and brats at the ballpark, and that's it. If I want to get some cool, fancy meal, I'm going to go to a restaurant. Give me the prepackaged brat in the foil, and I'll take that to my seat because it's like, go to the condiment bar that's in between the entrance and the exit to the bathroom.
0: You know what I want?
1: What's that? Don't say fish.
0: I'm going to bring in a plastic bag full of fish and ask them to microwave
1: such
0: it.
1: Such a prick.
0: Like, hey, can you microwave this for me quick?
3: Gosh. I got to go. I'm going to throw up now.
0: All right, see you, Z.
3: Smooches.
0: Line two, good morning.
5: Quick tip for Z.
0: Hey, Drew.
5: Try talking about something a man would talk about.
0: You mean not Pokemon?
5: That
0: but
5: might,
0: she's got a full tattoo sleeve.
5: Help out.
0: He said she's could got a full out. Tattoo sleeve.
5: Even
0: of
5: if she likes, even if she loves Pokemon, she doesn't want a guy who loves. Trust me. Talk about something a man would talk about. Don't talk about Pokemon.
1: Like your GMC.
0: Yeah, Duramax Denali HD fully loaded.
1: Yeah, that'll get the women going.
5: Yeah, I guess depending on the woman, yeah, if that's one you want.
0: Well, I don't think it's just, I think it transcends gender. I think the Duramax, you know, Denali HD fully, I think that everyone's inspired by that, right? I think everyone gets going with that.
5: So the reason I called in, though,
0: yeah,
5: is to say, Ebo,
0: yeah,
5: keep going.
0: Thank you.
5: No, because I actually got talked to by our human resources lady at work and, like, forbidden from doing that way back when.
0: From heating up fish in the break room?
5: I'm still bitter about
0: that. Yeah. Oh, yeah. I'm like, it's ridiculous. Try and stop me.
5: It's like, where is this written? Like, show me in the company's bylaws where this is written.
0: Yeah.
5: And I'll stop. But I stopped. I was a good boy. But I mean, I didn't have a lot of money. I ate a lot of what I caught.
0: Even better.
5: Yeah, it was stupid. Stupid. Not fair. So keep doing it.
0: Does anyone use the break room?
5: Next time you do it. Next time you do it.
0: Does anyone use the break room? Does anyone sit and use the break room?
1: Ebo,
0: no, they don't.
1: I'm more on your side than anyone in this building will be because I want you to spite smell the rest of the building. Because as annoyed as I am that this smells, it makes me happy that everyone else in this building is also going to be annoyed. So that's why that makes this okay for me, actually. But I do want to make it abundantly clear you're a bad guy for this.
0: No. What's that show? Noah's Arks. What's that little blonde chick who's sassy? What's her name again?
1: What are you talking about?
0: At the end of the show, Ozarks. What's her name?
1: Laura Line?
0: Julia.
1: Ruth. Julia. Yeah.
0: Yeah, Ruth.
1: Yeah.
0: Ruth.
1: Yeah, Julia. Yeah.
0: She says, she's like, you're going to have to effing kill me. What does she say? I got to get the quote. I can't play it on air.
1: Have you seen the show? I haven't seen the show.
0: Oh, she says, if you want to stop me, you're going to have to effing kill me. So if someone wants to stop me at work from doing this.
1: I hope Pam Yonke confronts you in the hallway.
0: I hope she does, too.
5: She might be the one you have enough respect for where you'd be like, all right.
0: She does scare me a little bit.
1: She should. She scares me, too.
0: Yeah. Not in like a bad way.
1: No,
0: but
1: not in a bad way.
0: I want to be in my best behavior way.
1: Yeah.
0: I think Pam would be on my side.
1: God, I hope not. No one should be on your side. There's not a single person that should be on your side in this.
0: Try and stop
5: me.
0: Thank you, Drew. Thank you, Drew. That's why I like you, Drew.
5: You're welcome.
0: Drew, anything else, brother?
5: Oh, not much. Just if anybody wants to write into the UW Mississippi Drew's wife for the director, that'd be good.
1: What is she running for? What? What is she running for?
0: You can nominate people for
5: she's not. She's not. She could just easily do it. She's like, I forget the character's name from Yellowstone. She's
0: Beth.
5: Like that chick, except not the huge can.
1: Why
5: but
1: are we all?
5: Other than that,
1: okay.
5: She's just like her.
0: Drew, we love you, buddy. See you, Drew.
5: All right, later. But,
0: I have not seen that show.
1: I know who he's talking about.
0: Everyone's like, yeah, your wife is just like Beth. I'm like, I've never seen the show. Is that good or bad?
1: Your wife is like Beth?
0: Yeah, that's what I've been told.
1: Yeah, all right.
0: And then they say to Jen, too, and she's like, I have no idea what you're talking about. Is it good?
1: It's fine.
0: It's fine.

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11: Okay, I found the correct quote. I want to get the verbiage right before we're out of here. Big pun. If you, and Grant's debating on sending out a company-wide email right now about me microwaving fish in the break room.
12: I don't know the people who work here well enough to send out a company-wide
11: email. Someone stole food up. I've rifled off company-wide emails before. Before I even know the facts, I just accuse.
12: Do you think it would be well-received by the masses if I sent out a company email?
11: Yeah. Well, one time I accused someone of stealing my headphones. I just misplaced them. I put them in. Another time I...
12: Deny, accuse.
11: I accuse first. But if anyone, this is, if microwaving fish in the break room.
12: I'm going to do it.
11: Here's my response.
13: If you want to stop me, you're going to have to kill me!
11: Bring it on. That's what I say. And Grant, one more thing. You ever had a bad job interview?
12: No. God, no. Look at me. Maybe.
11: Did you even interview for this?
12: Not in this building.
11: No. I think you're hired.
12: I just started showing up here.
11: Yeah, that's what it was. Well, for the new athletic director, I want the schmoozer. Who's ever on that 9-person committee? There's a guy named Michael Shannon, who is a former CEO, huge money guy. We need, Grant, him to go out and take the prospects schmoozing. We need the schmoozer. I was going to play something from Always Sunny in Philadelphia, but ran out of time. Grant, send that company-wide email. I dare you.
12: I'm going to.
11: You're going to have to kill me. We'll see you guys tomorrow. Bill Michaels next.
14: We've got Wisconsin sports covered. 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The Zone. 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
11: Well, make it five in a row for the Milwaukee Brewers as they would defeat the San Diego Padres last night at American Family Field 6-4. Starting pitcher Brandon Sproat struck out six and allowed three runs over five and one-third innings of work to pick up his first career victory. While offensively, Joey Ortiz would homer for the first time in nearly 10 months in the third inning, and the Brewers would use a five-run fourth inning to seal it. Here's more from Joey Ortiz.
15: Yeah, I mean, hit a ball hard in the air, and that's what you want to do every at bat, and I got a good pitch to hit as well and took a good swing on it, and yeah, like you said, something to build off.
11: Last night also saw Christian Yelich come back. Manager Pat Murphy reacts on getting some of his star players back from injury.
16: Obviously, you know, when any team has their three of their top five hitters out, it makes it tough. You know, we played some games with four of our top five hitters out. It's difficult. It's half your team. You know, like I said, other guys step up and nobody's going to feel sorry for you. So I'm proud that we withstood that. And now hopefully we get some games under Yelich's belt and get him back in a groove.
11: It'll be Brewers and Padres again tonight from American Family Field. First pitch at 6:40.
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18: Must no crashes or delays so far this morning, but still some pockets of congestion on the westbound
11: Beltline. Wisconsin has formally launched a search for its next director of athletics, and the university expects the AD to begin this summer. And finally, for the Green Bay Packers, Phase 3 OTAs will begin on late May, with a mandatory minicamp coming June 9th to the 11th. For the Wisconsin Sports Zone Network, I'm Ebo.
19: Wednesday edition, Bill Michaels Show. How we looking? We streaking, baby. We streaking. Break them up.
20: This town ain't big. This town
19: no.
20: Ain't small.
19: Break them up.
20: It's a little of
19: Brewers baseball. Hell yeah. Cheap seats are going wild. Everybody's enjoying themselves. Oh, yeah. I love it. Love it.
20: We sit below.
19: Brewers get a win again. And I'm telling you. Oh, wait. Hey, hold on. Hold on. Here we go. Ladies and gentlemen. He shaved the beard. And he hit his first dinger of the season. You know who I'm talking about? Joey Ortiz. Oh, my goodness. Couldn't believe it. Break him up. Love it. And by the way, in case you weren't paying attention, the team from the South, the team that is physically and literally beneath us, they got beat again yesterday. Loving it. Brewers right now in the standings, in case you're following along at home, 2.5 games back. They're hanging there in the rearview mirror, baby. Rearview mirror, that's all you need to do. Wasn't a great night for Yelly. He comes back, goes 0-4. But nevertheless, they get a win. They have now won four straight over really good teams. Yeah, I was giddy. I was all over the place last night. I told you what I was doing yesterday. I said, look, I'm going to start steam cleaning carpets, do a little spring cleaning around the house. It was warm, windows open, doors open. Oh, it was really good. Really good. Had the brat, a little bit of sauerkraut last night. I had a cigar last night. I just sat back and relaxed and enjoyed myself. I know it's minimal to you. It doesn't seem like a lot, but it was glorious. So I was feeling good about it last night. Welcome into the program today. I'll stop with all the nonsense and kind of get you going. Glad that everybody, by the way, and I wanted to say this to everybody that is joining us over in the live stream today and feeling pretty good.
20: There's nothing like the view from the cheap seats.
19: Thanks to everybody in the cheap seats. You want to follow us in the cheap seats, you can do so. All you got to do is Facebook, Instagram, TikTok, YouTube. Follow us on Instagram. 4,900 from yesterday. How about that? Right behind me. 4,900. If we want to go to 4,901 or 2 or 3 or 10 or 20, follow us on Instagram at the Bill Michaels Show. The Bill Michaels Show. So track us down there. But yeah, it was good to watch last night. Brewers get themselves a win, which was fantastic. And to see Joey Ortiz go yard. If you don't win a game in which Joey Ortiz goes yard, then you have no business playing baseball. And they did win the game. So I felt good. He shaved the beard. He looks normal again. So now we'll see. Because remember, this was about the time last year, towards the end of May, when he heated up a little bit and got into that maybe 20-day stretch where he really kind of hit the baseball and brought his average up a little bit. And we went, oh, wait a minute. Wait a minute. And he had a better approach to the plate. And things started to really kind of matriculate for him before it went right back into the dump. But that being said, I'll take a 20-game stretch out of Joey Ortiz right now. Wouldn't mind that. Get some of the guys down in the minor league system a little more groomed, a little more seasoned, a little more ready. And then if he goes into the tank, then bring somebody up. But we could do that right now. I'm excited about that. We got Brewers to talk about today. Jeff Levering, the voice of your Milwaukee Brewers. It's a really weird sentence to say. I'm still not used to it. After the passing of Bob Uecker. But Jeff Levering, the voice of the Milwaukee Brewers, is going to be joining us today. So that is going to happen coming up bottom of the hour. The NFL dropped all of their international games today. All the matchups. First of all, Packers not on it. I was happy to see that. But secondly, I went, wow, look at some of those matchups. And then I went, wow, look at all those international games. I've got my opinion on that. You know my opinion, but we're going to talk about it. So we're going to do that. And then, I don't know if it's a sad story, an empathetic story, a triumphant story, but a guy that everybody loved to hate wrote a really interesting piece in The Players. And it was Jair Alexander in The Players, the Players Tribune. And I read it today. It is a really, I think what they do is the players get interviewed and then it's the players, say, writing that story. They have somebody write that for them because it doesn't sound like Jair. But whoever wrote it for him and took his emotions and took his words and his quotes into all of that, it's a really interesting story. So we're going to get into that a little bit today as well. So a lot of interesting stuff to get to. 877-867-1670, 877-867-1670. That's a phone number. 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That's the reason I put up the sports bar background today, because we're just in the sports bar. We're beverages. We're just kind of hanging out together. We're just, you know, exactly. We're chatting. 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Same thing on Facebook, same thing on TikTok. We're on the Twitch app, the Kick app, the LinkedIn app as well. And our television show, which apparently, from what I understand, getting home and seeing some nice notes in the mail, the TV show is wildly popular in the Milwaukee area. My24 TV, 8 o'clock Central Time, Saturday nights, My24 TV. There you have it. That's where you can find us. Grant Bills, how the hell are you doing today? What's happening?
12: Not good, Bill. I need to get you caught up on something that happened this morning. I showed up to work. I went to the break room to get my yogurt, and I'm like, smells like, you know when you go to the zoo, you're near an exhibit, and it kind of smells like urine?
19: Oh, yeah.
12: Like,
19: yeah.
12: What is, I looked in the garbage can, I looked in the fridge, I couldn't find anything. So I take my yogurt, whatever, I didn't think anything of it. I come into the studio, it smells worse in here.
19: Oh,
12: Ebo has been microwaving fish all morning.
19: You cannot microwave fish.
12: I know, but
19: you can't microwave fish. Fish is good if you bake it, heat it up. You can't microwave it.
12: He's a bad guy. This is what I'm telling him. And he's all on some high horse. I'm not bringing fast food to work. I bring my own. You know, I'm healthy. And I'm like, that's not the point, you a-hole. It smells like the penguin exhibit at the Como Zoo. In the it stinks in the studio. So for the first time in my career, I think, with our parent company, Midwest Family Broadcasting, I sent out an all-staff email this morning.
19: Did you really?
12: Which I believe you should be on, I think.
19: Holy crap. I got to get that.
12: Basically just telling everyone it was Ebo. Please yell at him. He's showing no remorse. I hope Pam Yonke tries to choke slam him in the hallway. It stinks in here.
19: I did not get that.
12: So other than that, I mean, I'm fine. But I can't believe the sin that Ebo committed. And he's showing no remorse. He's not even like, I'm sorry, I had to do it. It's like, no, he's proudly microwaving fish in our building.
19: Here's the thing. If you microwave fish, you have to cover it. You have to put

0: beginning their day with this. Beginning my day with this.
1: Wow. That's... See, now, I have had people bring in fast food and years ago. And that fried smell, that's... Especially if the fryers have not had the oil change, that's nasty. And you can smell it down the hall. You can smell... I don't want to use any particular fast food restaurant, but you can smell the fries and the fish or the burger or whatever. You can smell that. And it's kind of got that, you know, smell to it. But fish is a whole other deal if you're microwaving fish.
0: It's not even close. The grease smell, like, it's kind of, but it's not,
1: the
0: disgusting.
1: Grease smell is tolerable.
0: Yes. Thank you.
1: But it's not like somebody has not cleaned the fish tank in a month. Smell. You know what I mean?
0: He's a bad guy. He's a bad guy, Ebo is. That's what I've decided today. I sent out my first and probably last company-wide email.
1: Him and Jen, I watch. They cook something every night. They're very healthy people. I envy them. I'm trying to emulate them. I get it, but you can't bring leftover fish unless you put it in a microwavable dish that is aerated that you can put a paper towel over that keeps the stink down.
0: Well, can't you put it? We have a pizza oven. Can't you put it in there? Does it?
1: Oh, yeah. You could have put it in there. Yeah.
0: That's what I'm saying.
1: Yeah,
0: so, like,
1: you could put it in there.
0: I'll buy frozen, like, tilapia fillets at Costco, and I'll make those in the pizza oven. It doesn't stink up the whole building.
1: I'll tell you this, though. Does it make the pizza after you funky?
0: It's a shared appliance. I think you get what you get when you use it. You
1: know? We're in a third world country here, but when we were in Exuma, the big thing down there is wings because they get them imported, right?
0: Chicken wings?
1: So yeah, chicken wings. And you got to be careful because if you order chicken wings, some places give you a chicken. The wings of the chicken, not the little drummies and stuff. It's the chicken. And it's dark meat stuff. It's not the white meat, you know, whatever.
0: I like the
1: chicken. We got some chicken wings at a restaurant, and they must have fried them in the exact same fryer they fried the conch and the fish in. And that chicken fish, I've never seen one swim in the ocean, but apparently it's real because we got wings that tasted like fish. Fish is that will permeate the stink of that, the taste of that, the flavor of that will permeate everything. So if you put the fish in the oven, in the pizza oven, you got to make sure it's on something, like aluminum foil or something. Otherwise, if it drips through, then you get that fish stink in your pizza. Nobody wants fishy pizza. So, just throwing it out there. But, this is one of the reasons I am glad that I don't work in the studio every day. That when you have to come in and you got the fish stink happening. So.
0: And Ebo, you know, he's making this something that it's not. His argument is, well, sorry, I don't go to Chick-fil-A every day. Sorry, I don't get it. Ebo, that's not what we're not talking about. Bringing in healthy food. You can bring in all the healthy food you want. You just can't microwave fish, man. You just can't. You can't do that.
1: You can microwave damn near anything.
0: Correct.
1: Fish is not one of them. Fish, not publicly. Fish is not one of them.
0: This is
1: although
0: known.
1: I've had really good pieces of like fresh cod that are in like a garlic butter that I've been able to microwave and they don't stink. What fish was he? What?
0: White
1: put it
0: fish.
1: This way. White fish? Okay. Well, white fish usually doesn't stink that bad. But hey, memo. What you do is you put out a doodle poll. Put out a doodle poll to everybody in the company and say, should fish be allowed to be microwaved on the company premises? Yes or no? And see if you get a majority.
0: I'm not leaving. I've gone on the offensive. Again, I've sent out the company-wide email framing him as a villain. I told everyone, please express. This is what you want me to read it to you? Did you not get it?
1: I swear to God, I don't think I got it.
0: This is what I said.
1: Normally, I do get it, but I didn't get it.
0: It's rather short, so I'll read it to you. Hello, coworkers. In case any of you were wondering about the sour smell upstairs, I want to make it abundantly clear that it was Ebo. He microwaved whitefish and is showing no remorse whatsoever. Please make your dissatisfaction clear if you see him today. Thank you, Greg. I'm not leaving this up to him. He's a bad guy. I want everyone in the building to know it was him.
1: I saw Biatch responded to you.
0: This is happening before.
1: I thought everybody. I just saw it. It didn't come to my personal. It came to my the company. I don't read the company emails. Said I thought everybody knew that the fish in a microwave was not allowed.
0: Yeah, Ebo this morning. He's like, oh, Biatch is probably going to yell at me because this has happened before. Ebo is a bad guy. That's what we've learned today. smells

0: sour in here.
1: I'm gonna have to respond to this now. Just, I got to give you support. You're my guy, man.
0: This is ridiculous.
1: Oh, God. Okay. So there you go. That's the first segment of the show. We are off to what is considered to be, ladies and gentlemen, a flying start today. So let's do this. We'll reset. Coming up bottom of the hour, Jeff Levering, who is going to bring Sense and Sensibility back to the program, I promise you. But I can't get past it now. You know what I'm going to send out? This is what I'm going to send out. Okay, for those that want to know. This is what I'm going to send out. I heard it smells like the northbound end of a southbound penguin in the studio. No more fish in a microwave. That's exactly what I'm going to send out, and I'm going to hit send. I'm supporting you, man.
0: I had him take, I wheeled a chair out of here. I took the garbage can. I took anything that was nearby where he was eating, where the smell had glommed onto. I rolled it into the Ben Kenny, the producer booth. I have named the Ben Kenny Memorial Producer Booth. I rolled everything in there. Just get
1: take
0: it out.
1: Take it to Rowdy's house.
0: I'm going to peel up the carpet when you're talking to Levering.
1: Oh, I got to ask you something else real quick, okay? Real quick, this segment, because this segment's gone off the rails. So I'm getting ready to come on the air today. I hear the music playing, and then I hear Kate in the background doing traffic.
0: Yep.
1: Does she do traffic for a station?
0: Yeah, she does traffic for the network occasionally.
1: Okay.
0: More often she does it in the evening, but I guess she's on this morning for station.
1: I don't know what it was. She sounded hammered.
0: Yeah, well, she probably still was. Johnny Danger said the same thing this morning. He's like, is Kate's value more off or something? Ebo and I were talking about it when you texted. Yeah, she sounded
1: I'm like, what the hell? It was like, oh, there's some traffic on a Beltline. I don't know. It's over at the Gentleman's Club and the Fire Breathing Dragons open.
0: I'm gonna go find the audio during the break.
1: I'm Kate Fox. I don't know who the hell I am. Have a good day. It was just like, what the hell? So I'm like, how much did she shotgun before the actual tournament got underway on Saturday? Good gosh. All right. Okay. I had to get all that out of my system. Thank you very much for putting up with the first segment of the program. Ladies and gentlemen, I promise you we'll get back to some bigger and better things. Stay tuned. More of the Bill Michael Show coming at you next.
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1: Bill Michaels Show.
0: Somebody's been abused. Somebody blew up a building. Somebody stole a car. Somebody got away. Somebody.
1: Hopefully you are enjoying your day. I know I am. Big time. Big time. I sent out my company-wide email, Grant, just so you know.
2: It's a thrill, isn't it?
1: I got some support there for you.
2: Sending out an email to everyone in the company?
1: I responded to yours, basically. Just saying, you know, I had to kind of support you. But I sent it out.
2: There
1: I
2: needs,
1: got it out
2: there. There needs to be sanctions against this man.
1: Has he come back into the studio?
2: No.
1: At all?
2: I don't want him to.
1: He's hiding. Okay. There you go. What else do we have? Coming up bottom of the hour, Jeff Levering, Brewers baseball. Hey, we got all kinds of information on Brewers baseball, by the way. So, injury updates. Kurt Hoge says Quinn Priester is going to begin a rehab assignment this coming weekend. He's going to be back. Brandon Woodruff throwing a bullpen tomorrow. Brandon Lockridge's MRI has been revealed, and it showed a bone bruise. That's it. Are you stunned at that? That's all? I mean, he got a laceration, but a bone bruise, and that was it.
2: Yeah, luckily it wasn't like a broken shin or something.
1: Wow.
2: Yeah.
1: I'm stunned, but he's anticipated to be back mid to late June. And Jared Koenig will throw his first bullpen session today. So everybody has got something going on in the next 3 days. All the key players in all of this, specifically when it comes to the arms. Everybody's, now, knock on wood that it all goes well, but everybody has something going on. So there you go. That's a lot of good news. I've said, just hang in there. Hang in there. Hang in there until, you know, you get some of these guys back. Cubs have lost 3 straight. Brewers have won 5 straight. Brewers have climbed to within 2.5 games of the top spot in the division. Don't look now. St. Louis is in the rearview mirror at 2.5 games back. Pittsburgh got away. Did you see Skeens went, what, 6 and a third or 6 2/3 innings last night, throwing a no-hitter before he gave up a base knock.
2: He's unbelievable.
1: And the Pirates ended up getting a 3-1 win last night. Cincinnati lost again. They are 2-8. They were on fire, and they have now gone into the dumper. They're only 2 games over 500 right now. I will say this, though. Today, my buddy Mo Egger, who we've had on the show numerous times, Mo, I envy him only in the sense that he is the Mo was like my intern years and years ago, him and Lance McAllister. But Mo is the spokesperson for Skyline Chili. Got a really cool hat. Now, we have 414 here, the 414 day here with the Brewers, because the 414 area code is what Milwaukee's area code is. So they've got 513 is the area code in Cincinnati. They had a really cool Skyline Chili hat, and I sent Mo a note. It says 513 on it, but not a 5 and a number 1. It's 5, and then the letters O-N-E, and then 3. But it was a Skyline Chili hat. I'm like, I sent him a note. I said, I got to have me one. So he's going to send me one of the hats. I just had to have one. It's got Skyline Chili logo on the side.
2: Degenerate.
1: I know, right? I love the chili, so I'm just like, I got to get that hat. So anyway, long story short, I got a hold of Mo, and I said, hey, can you get me a chili hat? And he said, yeah, I'll be happy to send one up. Give me your address and all that kind of stuff. I said, hey, what the hell is going on? He said, pitching. He said, they either get a ton of hits and they'll score a ton of runs, and then the pitching gives it up, or when they don't hit, the pitching gives up a ton of runs. And he said, just right now, pitching has just been bad. Hunter Green's not back yet. You know, they just got all kinds of problems. And he said, when they're on fire, they're one of the best teams in baseball. They're like a young the way he described, let me read it right now. I don't know why I have to, but he said they are like a wild Bronco of a team. They're really, really good with a ton of talent, but when they're just undisciplined at the plate and undisciplined in the field, they just don't have a way to win. They haven't completely figured it out yet. Tony Francona pulling what hair he has left out of his neck out. So there you go. Cincinnati 2-8 in their last 10 ball games, and they have gone into a free fall.
2: They ran into the Cubs, who were at the end of their winning streak, and I believe now the Cubs in the last 3 games have scored like 2 runs. Their offense is completely shut off.
1: Right. So it's I'll take it. Good for the Brewers.
2: They have eight and we knew hits they'd in cool their last off. 3 games. 8 hits in right. the last 3 games.
1: And we knew they'd cool off. We knew it. We knew they'd cool off at some point. I mean, I don't know about to this extent where they're going to continue to have a 3, 4, 5, 10 game losing streak or whatever, but we knew they'd cool off at some point. So Anyway, that being said, that's kind of where things are in the National League Central. Jeff Levering coming up here at the bottom of the hour. The full slate of games internationally for the NFL. Now, tomorrow night, we find out what the Packers' schedule is, which is fantastic. We're all looking forward to it. We're all holding our breath. But the cool thing is that the full slate of games for Melbourne, Australia, Rio de Janeiro, Brazil, London, Paris, France, Madrid, Munich, Germany, Mexico City, all of the games have been announced, and the Packers are not on it. No international games this year for the Green Bay Packers, and I, for one, am thrilled, to be perfectly honest with you. So we're going to go through that. But here's my question. Does it matter? Does it really matter? Are we – most of these games are either really early or mid-afternoon, which is not terrible. They're like 8:30 in the morning, 9:30 in the morning, stuff like that for the most part. Some of them are night games that are similar to our time zones here, so it's not terrible. But are we just over the international play? I mean, I know the NFL wants to make money, and they want to go international, and they want to be bigger and better than everybody else and, you know, whatever. But are we just done with the international games? This whole, oh, my God, we can't wait for these games to drop. I know I am. I'm over it. I think it's garbage that they take games out of cities that have taxpayer dollars attached to stadiums. And while they pay the teams, they don't pay the fans. They don't pay the businesses around the stadiums. They don't, you know, give out the same amount of money that a lot of these businesses would be losing when they don't get the fan base coming and crowding and eating and drinking and spending money on gas and tailgate supplies and all that stuff. So into that economy. That's what bothers me about all of this. And to be quite honest with you, the NFL doesn't care. They don't care if your city does or doesn't make money. They really don't care. They want to make money. It's about them. It's about the owners. It's about the team. It's about the franchise. And that's it. They don't give a damn about anybody else. And that's one of the things that bothers me about the international play. So anyway, but the international games drop. We'll give you the matchups coming up here in just a little bit. Right now, though, bottom of the hour is here. We're going to talk with Jeff Levering. Much anticipated. Jeff Levering, the voice of the Milwaukee Brewers. We're going to talk about this team. A lot of good news in the injury front as well. That is coming up next. Don't go anywhere. Brewers baseball, as we all know, is brought to you by our friends at Pottawatomie. 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I mean, big-time stuff. 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
15: For Joey Ortiz.
16: Oh, that's a good feeling for the kid.
1: The beard comes off suddenly, I don't know, maybe seeing the ball better. The hairs are out of the way. I don't know. But Joey Ortiz was, and even on this program, taking a lot of heat for runners in scoring position in certain situations and just not doing what he needed to do at the plate. Tremendous, tremendous in the field. Just has not necessarily been the guy that's been huge at the plate when the stick's in his hand. But, man, he came up big last night. Good stuff. Joey Ortiz going yard and joining us now to talk about that and so many other positive things regarding the Milwaukee Brewers' five-game win streak. They're 2.5 behind the Cubs. Jeff Levering, voice of the Brewers, now joining us on the hotline. Jeff, how you been?
16: Hanging in there. Thanks, Bill. Appreciate you. Nice to see Joey go deep last night.
1: Right? I mean, he shaves the beard. Suddenly it's like the anti-power thing. He shaves the beard off and he gains the power. So I'd keep him clean shaven the rest of the season or as long as the offensive firepower continues, you know?
16: Yeah, no, whatever works, right? It's the old tin cup. Well, why am I thinking it? Well, why not put my change in my other pocket? You do whatever works for you. And for Joey Ortiz, if it was shaving off the beard and just going mustache and getting a haircut, then, hey, let's roll with it. Maybe it's something different next week, but at the same time, just ride with it. It's a great, great sign to see him provide some great offense while he's providing really, really superb defense.
1: I had said in a piece that I did last week, I said, look, because there's a lot of people, you know, obviously there's some injuries that have taken place and they had started to fall. They were 5.5 games back behind the Cubs. The Cubs were winning. And suddenly you start to feel a little bit of angst in Brewers Nation. I said, wait a minute. If you're just in the rearview mirror with all of these injuries, Chirio, Vaughn, Yelich, all the different things that have gone on, you've got Woodruff's down, Priester's down, and you can hang in the rearview mirror and get healthy, the Cubs aren't going to do this forever. And if you can do that and hang around and then get healthy and then make the run, that's what you want. And they did it, and they're doing it, and you get good news on Priester, who's starting a rehab assignment. Woodruff's throwing tomorrow. Lockridge didn't have any break, which I can't believe he didn't have a break in that knee. Holy mackerel. And Koenig is throwing his first pen today. I think right now things are looking up for the Brewers.
16: I agree. And you know, the sky is not falling, and it's going to be okay. And remember last year, the team didn't really take off until the end of May. They were five games under 500 when they went into Pittsburgh and ended up splitting a series, and that's exactly what they needed to do. It was really impressive what they did last year, and they ended up with 97 wins. Not saying this team is going to win 97 games, but at the same time, the sky is certainly not falling. This is still a very good team. They have a lot of youth, and it's a team, honestly, that's going to be together for a long time because of the contracts that they have. They don't have a bunch of expiring deals. You got a bunch of young talent. So I really think that the sky is the limit for this group. They've really learned about themselves without Chirio and Vaughn and Yelich for the last month, and now they're all together again. It's like a brand new season, and the team was already above 500 and playing good baseball. So I think it's such a fun team to watch. So for fans to have been, oh my gosh, I can't believe it. That means the expectation level is really high for a very good reason. It means they've won consistently for a long time, and that's what the expectation level is for this franchise.
1: I said, going back to last season, the walk-off home run in extras, the grand slam by Yelich against Boston, that to me was the jumping off point. They needed something to kind of bring it all together. I always reference back to Major League and Lou Brown coming out of the dugout going, it's starting to come together. You know, it was kind of coming together then. To me, I looked at this past weekend, back-to-back walk-off wins. It seems like there's a pep in the step. There's an energy. The belief is back. I don't want to overdo that because baseball is such a next day kind of game. But it seemed like when you look at the energy of this team coming out of the dugout even last night, there's something a little bit different. Like all of a sudden, okay, our guys are coming back. Our belief is back. Like, here we go. Do you sense that being around the ball club every day now?
16: Yeah, I do, but I also didn't sense that was gone when the guys were out, too. I mean, there was a sense of urgency, I think. But it was a great opportunity for players to step up and show what they could do. And, you know, Tyler Black comes up and hits 350 for a couple of weeks. And now if he's called upon again, he's got the confidence to say, oh, my gosh, you're right, I can do this. And I have the ability to play at this level. I just think that team, that group for the last decade has been so tight. And I know that the pieces are different. But some of the guys are still, Brandon Woodruff has been a constant. Christian Yelich has been a constant. Pat Murphy, Jason Lane on the coaching staff have been constants on this group for such a long time that no matter what the pieces are, Bill, those guys just know how to lead a group in a way that even if the team ended up being 10 games under 500 at some point, they would still have a belief that they would be okay over the course of the season. It's just the way that this organization is.
1: I look at a lot of these games, and I think about moments and what turns things that don't necessarily get hyped or talked about. I know you guys kind of pick the play of the game and such on the radio, but I looked at Renjifo the other day against the Yankees, barehanding a ball and throwing an absolute BB over to first to end a rally. I look at Sanchez and that double clutch that he had thrown down to second to pick off Aaron Judge, and that was a big moment in that game, which could have been an extra run and ultimately cost him the game. I look at Blake Perkins, who effortlessly runs down a fly ball when we all thought it was going to be in the gap. This team puts so much pressure on other teams to score because of their defense, don't they?
16: Totally. Absolutely they do. When a 2-0 lead seems insurmountable for the Brewers, like for an opposing team, when you're down 2-0 against this bullpen and against this defense, that's why the Brewers have been so good, is that it's not just the starting pitching and the superstars and yeah, they've had great relievers and Rolaids relief guys of the year and all of that, but they play great defense and they pride themselves on that defense. It's part of the run prevention. And if you play good defense and you get three outs in an inning and don't make yourself get four or five outs, you can't do that at the big league level and stay consistent. So you're right. And making other teams panic, they feel the panic. You can see that when David Hamilton lays down a bunt. You can see that every single time because guys don't want to do that. They don't want to field their position the way that they want to. And the Brewers take advantage of that. There's panic and there's freak out. And you see the writing on the wall every time that a rally starts like that for the Brewers. You can see the panic in other teams. Murph always talks about when we have a team come and visit us or we go see a team, and we play them for three games or four games, we want them to feel us. And after a three-game series or a four-game series, opponents are exhausted after they play the Brewers. That's a really good feeling.
1: The amazing thing is they have one of the least amount of home runs, but the fourth largest run differential in the league. And my question to you, Jeff, is that sustainable?
16: Sure. I mean, they did it last year, too. They didn't hit a lot of home runs last year, and they were one of the top-scoring teams in Major League Baseball. The run differential thing is not just how many runs you score, but how many runs you prevent, and it goes back to what we were just talking about with pitching and defense, too. So it's all those things are intertwined with one another, and the Brewers are as good as anybody in Major League Baseball at doing all of that together. But is it... It's great to hit home runs. It's fast offense. It's easy offense. But power also goes in waves. And if you can't manufacture runs, say in a postseason series, or if you can't manufacture runs in a four-game series when you're going against a bunch of aces, then power goes in droughts. So I'm all in for different ways to score runs to be successful.
1: I know they've got a couple of injuries down in Chicago right now. They're still on top, but they're struggling a little bit after that incredible streak that they went on of 20 out of 23. Cincinnati's in a bit of a free fall. Are the Cardinals kind of the surprising team right now in the division?
16: I would say absolutely. I mean, they're playing really well. They're getting great performances from their bullpen. Their starting pitching, I think, is a big question mark for them. They don't have a ton of depth there. And Jordan Walker has been outstanding to start his season. It seems like he's really figured it out. And they are being successful by letting the kids play. So I do think that it is surprising to see the Cardinals play the way they're doing. I would say that the Pirates are not surprising. I mean, Paul Skenes feels like he's going to throw a no-hitter every time he takes the mound. And they added some offense in the offseason, too. So I'm not surprised that they're playing better. Can they sustain it? We'll see. But I think the Brewers and this central division is going to be up for grabs. It's going to be a heck of a summer to watch these five teams.
1: I want to go back to the Brewers offensively speaking. And you talked about the home runs. They're dead last in home runs in all of Major League Baseball. One thing that I looked at, they are third last in total team strikeouts. The, you talk about working a rotation. I mean, they make everybody with an arm on the opponents throw to them. They, I mean, I know that's always been Murph's mantra is get your pitch, but take what's not there. And I'll tell you this, man, I went and looked at that. I thought, wow, that was because it seems like it's more than that at times. But only 311 total strikeouts on the season puts them third last all in Major League Baseball, only above the Blue Jays and the Tampa Bay Rays. They're working the counts, getting on base. And when you talk about, hey, playing station-to-station baseball and turning a walk into a double, that's the reason they're that damn good. And they've kind of accentuated what they did last year.
16: Well, it's getting the starting pitcher out early so the bullpen is trash for the rest of the series, right? So, I mean, it's all those Sal Frelick 7 and 8 pitch at-bats, a Bryce Tarang 12 pitch at-bat. Those add up. Every single one of those things adds up. And I know the Brewers, it feels like they're playing longer games this year, right? And it's not the ABS challenges. It's because of these long at-bats. It's all of these pitches that they take and they grind them. And early on in the season, it was the Sal Frelick comment of drag them. He stands on the top step of the dugout and says, drag them. That means drag them with you. If you're going to go down, you're going to drag them down with you. That has been the mantra for this Brewers offense for as long as Sal's been around, at least. But they really, everybody has bought into it. And it doesn't work unless everybody buys into it. If you only have one or two guys that do that, and then you got a couple of guys that are selfish with their at-bats, it doesn't work, Bill. So for me, everybody in that lineup has this, if I'm going down, this guy's going down with me attitude. It makes starting pitchers throw a ton of pitches. It makes bullpen guys be susceptible late in games because maybe they're working three straight days. It is a team atmosphere and a team mantra that these guys really bought into.
1: Real quick, before I let you go, Jeff, Quinn Priester gets a rehab assignment coming up this weekend, which is great news. Brandon Woodruff, no structural damage. He throws a bullpen tomorrow. You got Jared Koenig throwing his first bullpen today. How big of a boost is this? And again, knock on wood that they're all okay and they come back, but how big of a boost would it be to get these three guys back into the with those arms into the rotation?
16: I think it's great. And to be honest with you, who do they replace, right? When you
1: right.
16: look at the roster and how it's going, where are they going to go? Because the other guys are throwing the ball so well. But you want to have a space for these guys when they become available. You know what Brandon Woodruff can do, what Quinn Priester did last year. It just makes everybody's role in that bullpen and starting rotation a lot more valuable. And if you've got versatility with the way that you can pitch, more power to you. The Brewers are only going to benefit from having these guys back.
1: Jeff, always a pleasure, my friend. Appreciate it. I'll see you at the ballpark real soon, and keep doing what you're doing, man. It's great, and it's a lot of fun.
16: I appreciate you. Thanks, Bill.
1: All right, buddy. Talk to you later. There you go. That's Jeff Levering, voice of the Milwaukee Brewers, television play-by-play, radio voice, all of that kind of good stuff, giving us a lowdown on what the crew is doing. Five-game win streak, 2.5 games behind the Chicago Cubs as we speak. And good that you're starting getting some of these guys back. Last night, you know, wasn't a great return for Christian Yelich, but he'll get back into the swing of things, so to speak. And to see him come back and to get the nice ovation last night, Priester, obviously, Woodruff coming back, all those guys. And Lockridge, amazed that he did not break anything, sliding into the corner of that abutment of the, the jutting out of the wall. And they're all going to be coming back within the next, 4 weeks, something like that at some point. So barring any kind of a setback. So good stuff there. Let's do this. We'll take a quick break. We'll come back. We got a lot more to get to this portion of our program. It is boating season. I put the call in. I said, Kathy, get the boat ready. She said, yeah, I'm probably going to be ready in a week. I said, okay, great. The boat is going to be summarized. It's going to turn the key. Boom, fires right up. I can't wait. Can't wait. A little bit of warm weather on the horizon. Can't wait to drop it in the water. Even not swimming. Not tubing, anything like that. Just put it in the water. Maybe take it out. Throw it in down there at the McKinley Marina down in Lake Michigan. Go up the inside of the Milwaukee River. Maybe stop off some night and go to dinner. Enjoy something. Maybe just kind of look at the sights, look at the city. I don't know. Whatever. I just can't wait to get back on the water. Skipper Buds can do that for you. 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
24: No crashes or delays so far this morning, but still some pockets of congestion on the westbound Beltline between Park Street and Seminole Highway. Brake lights on inbound John Nolan between North Shore Drive and Nolan Ave, along with inbound Park Street. Plus some traffic light and construction congestion downtown on East Wash, Capitol Square, and Campus. Other main routes are at the posted speeds, no crashes or delays. Other main routes are at the posted speeds, no crashes or delays so far. With your zone traffic, I'm Kate Fox.
1: Hmm. Kate sounded rough today. Kate sounded a little rough today. What'd she do last night? She go to like a graduation party or something? I wonder if she went to a graduation party.
0: I think midnight mass, actually.
1: Is that what it was?
0: Probably,
1: okay.
0: Yeah.
1: I can see that. I can see that. Yeah, she was sounding a little rough today.
0: Johnny Danger pointed it out, too, Evo said, over on the rock station.
1: Oh, really? Okay. Yeah. I think Johnny's coming to the motorcycle ride.
0: Hell yeah.
1: Speaking of that, yeah.
0: And you and Johnny will probably sound like you're in better shape than Kate did this morning after.
1: Yeah, that was
0: out in Sturgis, too.
1: Yeah, that was rough. So, we ought to call Kate and check in, make sure she's doing okay. Isn't she working like she's a server somewhere as well? A restaurant?
0: Oh, yes. Very, very nice, fancy place. Bassett Street Brunch Club.
1: Okay.
0: Probably makes more than I do down there.
1: She's got that going on, too.
2: Pockets of congestion.
1: Pockets of congestion. Sounds like that's what she has.
0: Yeah. She's got more than pockets.
1: She's got pockets of congestion. We all do that in the sinuses every now and then. Maybe that's what's going on.
2: With your zone traffic, I'm Kate
1: I'm
2: Fox.
1: I'm Kate Fox. Zone traffic.
0: Back
1: I'm
0: to bed.
1: Kate Fox. Yeah, I'm heading back to bed for whatever it is that I have. Yeah, she didn't come out on Saturday night after the tournament, after the Open.
0: She said she was going to take a nap.
1: She did. I have not seen her or heard from her after that.
0: She had a bunch of pops on the course, man.
1: That's what I heard. When I came into the clubhouse, she had her bag up against the wall of the clubhouse at the bag drop. And she was trying to put something in the pocket of her bag. And she kept dropping it. And then she'd go to put it in her bag, and she'd like miss the hole and drop it, and it would fall down. And then she'd, you know. Now, she wasn't like falling over hammered. I don't want to make it seem like she was just gone. But, yeah, it was rough. And I kind of said, Kate, you okay? I'm good. I'm good. And then she came in and ate. She ate like she was power eating to sober up, which was fine.
2: No crashes or delays.
1: Yeah, none. On the way back to the hotel, no crashes or delays in downtown Viroqua. So she had that going on. All right, coming up next. International games have dropped. Are the Packers on the schedule? Stay tuned. Stay tuned. And our discussion regarding international games. Stay tuned. 3 more hours of the Bill Michael Show coming up right after this.

0: We've got Wisconsin sports covered. 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The Zone. 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
1: We'll make it five in a row for the Milwaukee Brewers as they would defeat the San Diego Padres last night at American Family Field 6-4. Starting pitcher Brandon Sproat struck out six and allowed three runs over five and one-third innings of work to pick up his first career victory. While offensively, Joey Ortiz would homer for the first time in nearly 10 months in the third inning, and the Brewers would use a five-run fourth inning to seal it. Here's more from Joey Ortiz.
2: Yeah, I mean, hit a ball hard in the air, and that's what you want to do every at bat, and I got a good pitch to hit as well and took a good swing on it, and yeah, like you said, something to build off.
1: Last night also saw Christian Yelich come back. Manager Pat Murphy reacts on getting some of his star players back from injury.
3: Obviously, you know, when any team has their three of their top five hitters out, it makes it tough. You know, we played some games with four of our top five hitters out. It's difficult. It's half your team. You know, like I said, other guys step up and nobody's going to feel sorry for you. So I'm proud that we withstood that. And now hopefully we get some games under Yelich's belt and get him back in a groove.
1: It'll be Brewers and Padres again tonight from American Family Field. First pitch at 6:40.
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1: Wisconsin has announced it has formally launched a search for its next director of athletics, and the university expects the AD to begin this summer. And finally, for the Green Bay Packers, Phase 3 OTAs will begin on late May, with a mandatory minicamp coming June 9th through the 11th. For the Wisconsin Sports Zone Network, I'm Ebo.

0: day, everyone. Wednesday edition. Wednesday, May 13th. Brewers find themselves 2.5 games behind the Cubs, but on a 5-game win streak, Cubs lose again last night. It's good to watch. Joey Ortiz shaves the beard. Suddenly the bat starts to heat up a little bit. Goes yard with his first dinger of the season last night, helping propel the Brewers to a win over the Padres, which was nice. So they're back at it again today, or tonight, I should say, which I'm really looking forward to. 877-867-1670, 877-867-1670. That's the phone number. If you want to track us down via text message, we'll get to the text messages. You can, 608-321-1670. 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The meter behind me has moved a few times today. We love it. We're 4904. 4904, trying to get to 5,000 followers on Instagram. And if you find it within yourself to follow us, do it. The Bill Michaels Show. The Bill Michaels Show. We appreciate that. 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We are also on Facebook and TikTok under The Bill Michaels Show. And the Twitch app, the Kick app, the LinkedIn app as well. You can watch us there each and every day and catch the television show Saturday night, 8 o'clock Central Time on My24 TV in Milwaukee. That is My24 TV in Milwaukee. There you go. So, Corey Niven says hi over there on Instagram. Tony Corraro, DJ Calkins, also Keith Co. 0727 says hi. William 717 Thompson, 69 Casanova says hi to us as well. So everybody over there on Instagram, thank you so much. And everybody, as always, in.
1: There's nothing like the view from the cheap seats.
0: Thanks to everybody in the cheap seats on the stream for saying hi to us. And thank you for participating in the program. So there you go. The NFL, in case you did not know, has now come out with their international games. Here's the good news, people. The Packers, not on it. Week 1, September 10th, week 1. It's going to be the 49ers and the Rams in a NFC West divisional matchup. That's going to be in Melbourne, Australia, at the Melbourne Cricket Grounds.
2: Down under.
0: Down under. Down under. That's 8:35 Eastern, 7:35 Central Time. Just so we're aware.
2: And that's just
0: that's
2: so,
0: a Thursday night game, by the way.
2: Okay, that's Thursday night, but they're doing the season opener on Wednesday, which will be the Seahawks in their Super Bowl.
0: Right.
2: Okay. All right, all right.
0: So you got the Seahawks now. They bumped it up, so they want to own the whole week. So, but nobody's going to be really watching that late. You'll probably catch the second half of it, of the 49ers-Rams game, because we have our conversations with a cause. Or for a cause that night with Pat Murphy out at the River Club of Mequon, which those tickets are going to go on sale, I think, next week, by the way. So that's the first one. September 27th, which is Sunday, in Rio de Janeiro at Maracanã Stadium. Or Maracanã. Maracanã Stadium. And that is a 3:25 kickoff, 5:25 Rio time, and that is going to be the Ravens and the Cowboys. The Ravens and the Cowboys. Week 4, October 4th, the Colts and the Commanders at Tottenham Hotspur in London. There's two games, back-to-back weeks in at Tottenham, 9:30 a.m. Then on week 11, the Eagles and the Jaguars at Tottenham again, 9:30 start time. Week 18, they go back to London, this time to Wembley Stadium, where it's the Texans and the Jaguars. They go after it. Week 25, week 7, October 25th, the Saints and the Steelers are going to debut the NFL at Stade de France in Paris, France. The Stadium de France in Paris, France. And you got to assume, putting the Steelers in France for the first time ever, a game is going to be played in France, in Paris, France. That's got to be an Aaron Rodgers game. The week after that, 2 weeks after that, week 9, November 8th, Cincinnati is on the road, and they're going to take on the Atlanta Falcons at Bernabeu Stadium in Madrid, Spain. Bernabeu Stadium in Madrid, Spain. And then you got week 10, the Patriots and the Lions are going to be in Munich, Germany at FC Bayern Munich Arena. And then week 11, the Vikings and the 49ers. 49ers go back overseas. Or no, I take that back. They don't go back overseas. They go to Mexico City. Mexico City. Estadio Benorte, the Mexico City stadium there. It's going to be the Vikings and the 49ers. So there you go. There you go. Any questions?
2: I think the Packers are lucky they're not playing. I think it's going to be rare as they add more international games, especially for a brand like the Packers, to go two straight years without having to go international.
0: Right.
2: So that's my first thought is they're lucky. The Packers have nine home games this year, nine true home games, which
0: should, I was just going to say that.
2: Should be a huge advantage, right? Great
0: that
2: for Green Bay,
0: awesome.
2: But also for the team. Like,
0: yeah,
2: you don't have to go across the ocean and Matt LaFleur doesn't, you know, get a hemorrhoid about, you know, how many sleeping pods or whatever the plane has.
0: Well, here's the thought. And this, I got to admit, this was not brought up by me. But I was talking yesterday to my sports nut cousin. And he said, well, they don't want to take away home games for the Packers and make the Packers lose one of those nine games because the Packers don't have an owner. The Packers need all the money they can get because they don't have the pockets of an owner. They've got to make all the money they can in Green Bay. And that's the reason they're not taking up. Because a lot of times if you end up with nine games on your schedule, pretty much thinking that one of those games is going to be taken overseas. You're still going to get your normal eight games, you know, but the Packers don't have an owner. So the Packers would fight hard for losing a home game because they probably make more money being at Lambeau than they do going on the road and being paid by the NFL internationally. And I never thought of that.
2: So you think the NFL is doing the Packers a solid by not taking away home games?
0: I think the Packers don't want to go overseas at all. But I think that with the Packers getting that ninth home game, I think the Packers might have said, hey, look, financially, we can't afford to lose home games. The more money you can give us as a publicly owned entity, the better. And I think they make more money at home. Now, I could be completely wrong. I might be off base on that. But that was just another... by the way, what if type of thought. But
2: I don't doubt the Packers petition the NFL as hard as they can to not lose home games, but I would imagine a lot of teams do. I guess my interest would be more, you know, the NFL's reaction to that, because I think the NFL probably tells a lot of these teams, kick rocks, you're going to go where we tell you.
0: Right.
2: But maybe they have a soft spot for the Packers and their ownerless franchise in small town Green Bay. I don't know. Maybe.
0: I think you and I do. We're different, though. But just as a general census, for those that are listening out there, do you watch the international games? Do you get up in the morning and say, see, to me, the international games, if I'm at home, if I'm not doing a show on the road or we're not at Lambeau or not traveling, I get up and I go, oh, yeah, there's a game on this morning. And I turn it on, and as I go about my business in the house, I watch the game. It's on in the background. It's not destinational viewing for me. I kind of catch the game before we get in to the pregame of whatever the network happens to be or networks that happen to be carrying Packers football or whatever. But are the international games destinational viewing for you? I don't even think the matchups are that great, to be perfectly honest with you.
2: I think a couple of these, so I'll be interested... Probably in three. How many are there? 1, 2, 3, 4, 5, 6, 7, 8. Am I counting that correctly? I think two or three of these of these.
0: Nine. There's nine total. Yeah, there's nine total games,
2: No matter how many. I think I will be interested in three of these. I'll want to watch Rams-Niners because that's a good game. There's real juice there. I'll want to watch the Vikings and the Niners, divisional rival, NFC rival, and Patriots-Lions, I think.
0: Mm-hmm.
2: The rest of these, I could sleep through Steelers-Saints.
0: Yeah,
2: Bengals, Falcons, any game with the Jags, the Colts and the Commanders, like the game in Rio, the Cowboys and the Ravens. I don't know, man.
0: Right.
2: Like I could sleep through any of those other

0: And then there's bettors who have, you know, money on the game or fantasy. But it's not the hard, it's not for the casual fan in the United States. It's to spread the game internationally so more money pours in via streaming and the possibility of getting a franchise, because I know that's what they want to do. They want to put a franchise or two and build themselves a division. Now, I think it completely throws off the NFL if they do this, but they want to build themselves some type of a division with franchises in these other markets overseas. I know that the commissioner has alluded to that, and I am staunchly against it. But not that I really mean a hill of beans, but I know that's what they eventually would like to do, especially expanding this thing to 18 games because they're going to press for that as well. But yeah, it's not destinational viewing, but it does, from what I understand, brings in a ton of money from the outside markets to get people interested in the NFL, and it buys their streaming packages, and it buys their merchandise, and they get paid to go there. And so, yeah, it's not going away, put it that way. It won't go away until something catastrophic happens. And I don't wish that upon anybody, by the way. But it won't go away until there's some deep reservations about some of this stuff going on. And then we kind of see.
1: I don't mind. These international games don't ruin my fan experience, right? There's a difference between saying, I probably won't catch it, and it offends me on a deep level, and it's ruining my football experience. I guess my complaint, and you could say this about streaming, you could say this about a lot of advancements, sports betting and its kind of entanglement in sports, is it just seems like it's not going to stop. It's just going to keep going and going and going until it almost becomes a parody of itself. Like it used to be, we have London games. Okay. You know, kind of a hub over in Europe.
0: Yeah.
1: But then you add, you know, Rio, and now we're in Australia. If you tell me 2 years from now they're playing a game in Mumbai, I'd be like, yeah, probably. Because there's a huge market in India. Like if we
0: China, this Japan.
1: Far, of course, if we go this far, it's just going to keep going to the point where it's like it's just one big unoriginal played out money grab, and it feels a little bit like a parody of itself. Like the graphic that I sent you, like it's the Paris game presented by American Express. It's like I would mock up a schedule like this if I was making fun of the NFL trying to do like a globalist grab. That's the part that icks me out, I guess I would say.
0: Here's the other thought, and I get Marty says, you know, what is going to stop these games? You mentioned something catastrophic. Well, you know, you look at the negative sense of like terrorism or a plane crash or something like that. But what I'm talking about is wait till somebody like a city leader complains and goes to Congress and says to the competition committee or fair consumer, you know, whatever. And they say, enough. You're taking taxpayer dollars to build these stadiums and then taking games away from the taxpayers. This will no longer happen. If you want your, if you want to remain the tax-free group that you are and keep your stance, you're going to stop this. Unless the money just outweighs what the cost would ultimately be. But that's the only way, catastrophically for the NFL, that something like that happens. Because profit is what drives the NFL, and the NFL is supposed to be a not-for-profit institution, you know, which keeps them through the antitrust stuff. But that's what will eventually stop this. And it's kind of a double-edged sword. On one hand, you want them to grow the game. Players want to make more money. Players bitch and whine and moan about going overseas, but they want to make more money. So the only way to make more money is to get bigger streaming rights, deal the games out to more and more services to be able to make it international, more and more money coming in. Therefore, the salary cap goes up. We've got more money to spend, which then trickles back down to the players and their percentages. But the only way that stops is if Congress gets involved and says, okay, enough. You can't take taxpayer dollars and then put it towards stadiums and building these Taj Mahals every 20 years and having the taxpayers on the hook for this. And then, oh, by the way, we're going to yank a game from you. You're not going to be able to do that.
1: And I think the streaming part of this is really analogous. Like, we're going to put a game on Netflix. We're going to put a game on Amazon. Like, I think that the international games, there's a corollary there. We're going to keep going. We're going to keep pushing. We're going to bring in more money. I watched the part of President Trump's interview. I looked it up because I couldn't remember what it was on. Full Measure. I'm not familiar with the program. But he talked about this. Talked about the NFL and how fans are, you know, getting priced out because there's this congressional, you know, inquiry or whatever. Nothing will happen. But they're looking at the streamers. And his point was like, well, the NFL makes a lot of money. They could stand to make a little. I can't do it without doing a Trump voice. The NFL makes a lot of money. They could stand to make a little less. And everything would be okay. And I'm like, yeah, but that's not really how the world works.

0: stocks. Like, wouldn't that be great? Wouldn't that be great, Bill, if, if big-time corporations or companies would just say, we're good, actually. We have enough money, and this is what's best for everybody. But that's not really the way things
1: work. You know the company that does that in the state of Wisconsin is Quick Trip. When you're still, you're talking about that, I'm thinking, what company out there would ever say I'm going to take less money and just be happy with what I have? That's Quick Trip. Don did that. That's because he gives 40% of the profits back to the employees. He's like, no, we got a ton of money. I don't need more money. My family doesn't need more money. We're really, really good. We're giving it back to the employees. We'll give you as many discounts as we can. We'll kind of do our own thing and keep prices low. All right, Quick Trip. Thank God we got Quick Trip. But beyond that, everybody else, they're out to make money. Not that they're not out to make money, but just they can give back a little bit. Alex in Eau Claire says, absolutely do not tune into the international games. I don't play fantasy, so that's got to be considered. But please know I'm not getting up to watch a Commanders and whoever game. I mean, Alex and Eau Claire over on the text line.
0: The Commanders could be playing a game in my backyard. I'd shut the blinds. Like, I'm not going to wake up early. If I'm home and nothing's going on, like, I'd throw it on. But the problem is some of these early morning games are on, you know, NFL Network, which you may or may not have. Or, like, in the past, it's been NFL Plus. I'm like, okay, well, I'm not going to get up early and pay for something. You know what I mean? Like, at a certain point, I'll stick with my noon, my 3 o'clock, my Sunday night games, and that'll be enough for my Sunday. That's plenty.
1: Gray Man Mike says, I don't really like the divisional games outside of the country either. Do you think the second time those teams play, they should be played at a neutral site? It's a good point. Because if you're going to play the first one and one of those two teams is going to lose a home game, should the second one then be at a neutral site? That's a great point.
0: And didn't refresh me, Bill, because the Niners and the Rams are the only divisional game, I believe.
1: Right.
0: I guess Texans, Jags, but with all due, who cares? Yeah. Didn't Shanahan say McVay was pushing for that to be the international game because they hate when Niners fans come down and take over SoFi? So McVay's point was, well, we might as well not even play that game at home anyways because it's not a home game.
1: Right.
0: So that's even a little bit of a unique situation, but I agree on the division stuff.
1: By the way, out of the 920, Jimmy from the Falls says, going back to our discussion earlier about Evo putting the fish in the microwave and stinking up the whole joint, he said, you got to put the fish in the air fryer the next day. So now we need to get an air fryer at the station. That I get. And Sully and Menominee did follow it up by saying, the other one is Brussels sprouts, another non-negotiable at work when you put them in the microwave. Yeah, you ever smelled Brussels sprouts when they come out of the microwave?
0: A little sour.
1: Yeah, that is vegan ass right there. I don't care who you are. That's vegan ass. Just so you know.
0: Vegetarian discharge.
1: Yes.
0: That's an image. Sorry for that.
1: Oh, my goodness. Let's move on. We're going to go ahead and take a quick break. We're going to come back. We got a lot more to get to. Hey, they are getting ready to rub and race, and it's exciting. It's exciting. This weekend, my friends, the wait is over. Spring Vintage Weekend with the SVRA. It's a coming to Road America. They're going to get it underway. They're going to start rubbing and racing out there. Then you've got the Moto America Superbikes at the end of the month, the 29th through the 31st. That's when then you get into June, the SCCA June sprints, and then here comes IndyCar. 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
19: Oh yeah, no, we're very excited. You know, and especially you know, knowing the kind of fan base that we have in Europe, they are ecstatic, and hopefully everybody that wants a ticket can get it. So that's, I know that's a challenge, but yeah, and you know, to be playing a you know, a great franchise like the Giants, I think you know, it'll be historic. And I know, yeah, I you know, it's you know, it's probably something that's going to happen. So that we would only give up one home game every 8 years. Now, we may the issue for other teams giving up home games against the Packers is that we travel so well. And so usually they'll protect the Packers game. But we may, you know, coming up over the next 8 years, I could see, you know, having one or two games and, you know, played internationally.
1: Welcome back. Bill Michaels Show. Those are the words Mark Murphy, back when the Packers were chosen to play internationally. They went and played the Giants. We all remember that game. A humiliating loss for the Green Bay Packers when Aaron Rodgers was that the Aaron Rodgers game? No, they played in Ireland with Aaron Rodgers. Correct me if I'm wrong.
0: No, that I think the Steelers with Aaron Rodgers were potentially going to play in Ireland. I can't remember if that happened, but that was the game against the Giants where he hurt his thumb. Right.
1: Oh, that's right.
0: And
1: that's
0: then
1: right,
0: they like right, knew yeah. the play call at the end. I remember Mike Clemens was all over yep. that. Like he saw yep. that from, you know, I don't even remember if Mike was there, if he noticed.
1: He saw that from space.
0: Yeah, exactly. Yeah. He is a satellite.
1: Yeah. Yeah. That was predetermined in one of the pre meetings, I guess, that if Rodgers does certain things, that's what they were looking for. And nobody talked about it until obviously it happened on the broadcast. But regardless, yeah, it was when the Packers were going to go play in London. And I remember that because, Matt LaFleur was so crotchety about going overseas. He just seemed like he was angry. And this is business and this and that. And Rodgers was talking about, yeah, we're going to go out. We're going to see things. We're going to go to the pubs. We want to, you know. It was completely counterintuitive to what LaFleur's message was at the podium. And that did not end well for the Green Bay Packers.
0: I can't believe Matt LaFleur is crabby about something. That doesn't sound right? like him. Lighten up a little bit, Matt.
1: I know, right? This portion of the program brought to you by Epoxy Flooring Done Right. They're back, and got to say kudos to them, man. They are the sponsor, and you might see it throughout the state of Wisconsin, of the Bill Michaels Quick Take on the Quick Trip pumps. So thanks to Epoxy Flooring Done Right, whether it's an epoxy flooring or a polyurea coating, they can do it in as little as a day. Mostly two, but in as little as a day. Come in the morning, get the base down, get everything cleaned up, get the base down, come back that afternoon, throw the whatever it is you need, get it done, get the colors you want. And the polyurea coatings are amazing, but they're based in Wisconsin. 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They're based in Wisconsin. 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From all over the state of Wisconsin. Again, Epoxy Flooring Done Right, 262-443-2852. Yeah, it's the international games. I got a couple of remarks regarding that. This one's from Luke, who says, not a fan of the international games, really not a fan of the schedule either. A couple of games may interest me, but only if they would be on Sunday night or Thursday night football. Beyond that, I really don't care. My buddy Jim the Cruiser, who comes with us, he had come with us years ago when we used to do the cruise. Him and his wife Barb live out in Cedarburg. He says, I really don't watch any of the international games at all, to be honest with you. So he chimed in over on the text line. Also on the text line, Albert in Fargo, North Dakota, he said, by the way, the fish thing, you can't understand why you would put fish in a microwave. Brussels sprouts, no. Can't do that at work either. Doesn't watch the international games.
0: He did it because he's a bad guy. That's why he microwaved fish. That's the takeaway today is Ebo's a bad guy.
1: What can you put into a microwave that should not be allowed that's going to stink up a building? That should be the topic of the day. Out of the 715, Andy in Eau Claire says, less international games, rather see more games at college stadiums like at Lincoln, Nebraska, South Bend, Portland, Gainesville. I mean, hell, you could put the Cardinals and the Raiders at Camp Randall for that matter. That's Andy in Eau Claire. So there you go. Andy in Eau Claire.
0: I don't hate, like, that would be cool. The thing is you can do that with baseball teams because they got 162 games. You're not losing out on, you know, what is, I guess, you know, one, whatever percentage of 1/17 is. Losing one home game or 1 of 8 or 1 of 9 is huge. Losing one baseball game's not that big of a deal.
1: Right.
0: I think it'd be cool to play college stadiums too, but then, like, what are the bar owners and what are the Packers with the tickets and the food and the drink and all that? That's just a huge cut from some of these organizations.
1: Right, right. I agree. It's Not a fan. Never have been, but it is what it is.
0: And these local businesses who, Bill, you'd probably know more about this. Like, it's not cheap to own a bar in the shadow of Lambeau.
1: No.
0: Right? You're paying that property and you're paying those taxes for the opportunity to earn on those home dates.
1: Right.
0: The team's playing in Green Bay.
1: Yep. Some of those bars and restaurants up there, put it this way, very much under the radar, they're for sale. Because they make some money during certain things. Training camp, game day, maybe a big game in the division on a Thursday night. You get some people that come out, but that's when you make your money. It's not like those streets are packed any other time of the year on a Thursday, Friday, Saturday night. It's basically Sunday. Now, you make money when people start coming into town for those two-night minimums, or you start renting out those houses, and they all want to do everything around Lambeau during football season. So you start getting people coming into town on a Thursday night to rent them homes, rent those homes up there, or you have those two-night minimums at some of the hotels. So they'll be there on a Saturday night. They'll be there on a Friday night. You know, they'll start filling up. You make some money then. But, yeah, it's a rough go if you own one of those big, massive bars and you –
0: We'll go up there in February. You know what
1: right.
0: I mean? Friday, Saturday night in February. There's, you know, there's some crowds, but
1: it ain't happening.
0: And I would imagine that's true in the bar restaurant business a lot. Where like, yeah, I own the restaurant, run the restaurant, and we make money. But like, if anyone wants to give me a mountain of money for it, like,
1: right.
0: go nuts. Like, that's a hard business to run. Like, that's difficult, especially in a place where all your money's coming from, you know, 8 or 9 weekends or something in the fall.
1: Absolutely, absolutely. Let's do this. We'll take a quick break. We'll come back. Went a little bit long in the first segment. I do want to remind you, if you got a motorcycle or know somebody who does, please tell them about this. The 19th annual, it's our 19th annual Big Unit Poker Run. 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If you're watching us, you can scan the QR code and get registered for this. It is Sunday, September 6th. Sunday, September 6th. 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We want to have you on board. Thanks to Cousins, thanks to Burn Pit Barbecue, German Fest, Marquardt RV, Game Day Men's Health, Potawatomi, Road America, all of our great sponsors. 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It'll be right there. 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One name will be drawn, and you are the winner for a pair of VIP tickets for that Thursday night over at the River Club of Mequon, where we're going to do 150 people and a small gathering at the gala for Conversations for a Cause with our guest, which is going to be Pat Murphy, manager of your Milwaukee Brewers. 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It's our annual family reunion. Stay tuned. We got more coming up after.
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0: Welcome in. So glad you're with us. 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Good stuff. Good people. There you have it. By the way, congratulations. Our Bert Griffin from WFRV-TV in Green Bay is back. Did you know that?
1: Burke
0: is back, yeah. Burke had a little bit of a health issue. He left in August, and I saw a nice piece on him that he came back and shot him a text message yesterday. So Burke's back. So Burke Griffin's back. So congratulations to Burke being back up there in Green Bay. Our fine affiliate WDUZ up there covering all that stuff. Got to give him a shout out. This is from Art, who says the international games are getting a little bit ridiculous. You guys had mentioned when they start spreading these things all over the world, what are the logistics and the travel costs for these teams? You know what? That's a great question. I don't know. Put it this way. Whatever they're doing and whatever the NFL is paying, they're making money. They wouldn't do it to lose money. The NFL doesn't do anything to lose money. So whatever they're doing it to make money. It's that easy. That's it. Beyond that, I don't know what to tell you. Don't have a guess. Jenna says, I do wake up with my morning coffee on Sundays and do sometimes, as she says, enjoy watching some of the international games. But they pretty much bore me because most of the teams that have played there pretty consistently have been bad throughout. So she says, I don't mind eating a Kringle in the morning with a cup of coffee, watching a little football as I'm a football fanatic. But the games aren't really destinational viewing. That's from Jenna. Jenna, appreciate the email. Thank you so much. By the way, Friday, May 15th, the Brewers game has been moved. Brewers against the Twins. Rather than 7:10, as it was previously scheduled, they just put it out. The first pitch is now going to be 6:10. They bumped it up an hour. They made the adjustment, they said, to help accommodate the ingress and egress to downtown Minneapolis throughout the evening, including Game 6 of the NBA Western Conference semifinals between the Timberwolves and the Spurs. That's going to be a Target Center. So all of that is going to be taking place at the same time in the same area downtown Minneapolis. So the Brewers game went from 7:10 to now 6:10. So if you're a Brewers fan, you're going to the game coming up this Friday and you're going to drive over, just make a note of it. It is now 6:10. And no longer 7:10.
2: Is that to get it farther away from the Timberwolves? I don't understand how that would help. I don't understand how that would help unless it was related to the other game.
0: I think what they want to do is they don't want both sets of fans pouring into downtown at the same time. Sure. So they're going to just stagger them. That's why. At least in my opinion.
2: There's going to be a lot of, it's 8:30, I guess. So, yeah, that splits it up by about 2 hours. That's worthwhile. I was going to say, if it's only by an hour, what difference does it make? But
0: right. A
2: lot of folks now coming over from the Wisconsin side for that game closer to rush hour, there's a ton of, I mean, there's always construction, but it's worse this summer, like this in Stillwater, Woodbury.
0: Yeah.
2: Enjoy the travel, I guess.
0: Right.
2: Headed over.
0: What else do we have here? This is our buddy Steve. Steve says, the crew's on a roll, 5 in a row, 6 out of the last 7. They are getting their walking wounded back, and even Joey Ortiz went yard. The Cubs are getting dinged up. and have found that they can't have the easy early season schedule all year. 2 weeks ago, if you said that they would be 2.5 games back right now, I wouldn't have believed it. Go Crew, great news on the injury front. Getting Woody, Priester, and especially Jared Koenig back will be huge. This is all leading up to a big 3-game series in Chicago next week. Let's hope that they can keep it going behind the Miz tonight. I second your opinion and happiness that the Packers don't have to play international games. As far as I'm concerned, the NFL can the international games. That's our buddy Steve in Richfield. Steve, you're the man. Appreciate that. There you go. I was talking about the Miz earlier, too. Somebody had sent me. John, I was talking about the Miz's snap and his arm motion. And John says, don't forget, pay attention to the leg drive on his delivery more than just the arm motion. I agree. All of it. But the force that he pushes off with, the force he gets coming off the mound, if you've ever watched that micro slowdown version of him pitching, it's almost painful to watch the snap that he gets in his arms, in his throwing arm. Like, you're just like, how is that not going to just snap off? He's just limber, I guess, is the best way to put it, for lack of a better term. I don't know. 877-867-1670. Jenny J says, I just followed you on Instagram and I saw the meter move behind you. Kind of cool. Jenny J, thank you for following us. Damo 608 started following us as well. So thank you both for following us over there on Instagram. What else is this? Aaron says, I heard some chatter in the other outlets as to what the Packers' floor and ceiling is in 2026. I'm curious what you guys think. The consensus seems to be that the ceiling is the Super Bowl. I guess I agree with that, but there are just so many ifs with this team, more than I'd like to have if we were talking about a legitimate Super Bowl team. What I really find myself disagreeing is where folks are saying that the floor is a 7 seed. If you go based off of how last season ended, plus the progression of Ben Johnson in year 2 with the Bears, my fear is that the floor would be fighting to stay out of last place in the division with the Vikings. I'd like to know what you guys think. Have a great week. That's from Aaron. Let's do this. I'll take a break on that. Because that's an interesting topic. I want to talk about that. What is the floor and what is the ceiling for the Green Bay Packers? And Aaron kind of laid it out there. I want to take a break. We'll come back. I want to talk about that just a little bit. Stay tuned. Hey, congratulations! Great piece on locally anyway in Milwaukee this morning on Fox 6. They did a whole morning at Stenny's on Donjus Bay Road in Mequon, the North Shore location. Kind of now through the grand opening, they've got everything flowing really good. They've got the hockey rink that's attached to it. Things are going really well over there, but they were featured today on Fox in Milwaukee. And congratulations to Ryan and Brittany and everybody over there running that thing. Same great food, all three locations. Same award-winning Bloody Marys, all three locations. They do it right. That's the reason they've had so much success. Stenny's, second in National, the original one in Walker's Point. By the way, if you're going to the game tonight, go to any of them. Go to Stenny's in Watertown. Lake Country in Pewaukee. Go to Stenny's downtown, Donjus Bay Road in Mequon. They're running shuttles. They can get you to the game. I don't know if the one in Mequon runs it to every Brewers home game, but I know they run it to some of these special events. But Stenny's in Mequon and Stenny's Lake, or Stenny's in Milwaukee and Stenny's in Lake Country, I know they do for sure. They're taking everybody to Brewers games and all the different events that are going on. When Summerfest gets here, they're going to be running into the festivals. Stenny's, great food, great people, award-winning food in Bloody Marys. Stenny's, as they say, you should be
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12: Nah, man. I mean, Green Bay took care of me. You know, it wouldn't be a reason for me to have that type of pressure against them. Because, again, my career started there. They taught me, you know, the foundation of football, how football works, situational football. You know, just understanding complementary football, how teams can be, like, just the overall game in general. You know, they showed me the ropes in that area. And, again, I do know that we play them this year, but, nah, it wouldn't – it's not even like that, so.
0: Those are the words of Romeo Doubs. When asked, have you circled the game against the Green Bay Packers? He's like, nah, man. No bad feelings there.
2: He talked for almost 40 seconds, and I know that's not right. Long, but for Romeo Doubs, that's a pretty...
0: That's a book.
2: That's an extensive answer.
0: And that's the verbal version of War and Peace for him.
2: Exactly.
0: Correct. Man.
2: I almost need an intermission halfway through.
0: I know, right? Had to go to the bathroom when I stood up from listening to that. This might be a night tonight. You're going to sit down, watch a Brewers game. Maybe you're going to make it a Cousin Subs kind of night. They deliver. They can bring it to you. 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Oh, so good. Get that chocolate shake with it with some curds. Bam! You are in. Join the sub club. 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This is awesome. Anything for free, it's for me, man. 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That is CousinSubs.com from 1972. Baby, they are local right here in our own backyard. 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There you go. I got to get to this guy because he had to drop off. But Carolina Bob who it was on hold for a long time, and I apologize, Bob, I didn't get to you. He said, Carolina Bob had to run, but these NFL international games seem like an awfully expensive way to promote the league. Extremely disruptive to the teams involved in a league where you only have 17 games in a season. And no, I'm not going to intentionally watch any of these international games. The NHL has averaged only two international games the season starting since 1997, and 30% of the league players are European. So why are we going overseas? That's a good point. Hockey's universal, big time, and a lot of the European countries. So anyway, long story short, yeah, it's not a lot of people that I know are making international games destinational viewing. Like I said, I wake up, if I don't have to go to Lambeau, and I wake up and they're on, I'll watch them. They're on in the background. I'm getting my day started. I'm grabbing my computer. I'm getting my notes, whatever it happens to be from that week. If I'm driving a Lambeau, a lot of the times I'll turn it on. I'll listen to it a little bit. But I want to hear stuff. I want to hear fantasy stuff. I want to hear injury reports. I want to hear thoughts going into games, strategies. That's what I want to hear. So I'll flip over to, like, Sirius, and I'll listen to the NFL Network or some of the local shows, but I'm on an information gathering mission trying when I'm driving to Lambeau early in the morning. I'm not into watching or listening to play-by-play of international games. So I agree with you. It's not destinational stuff for me. Completely agree. 877-867-1670. Now, when we come back, I do want to get into Aaron who emailed us a little while ago. I want to get into his question. What is the ceiling and what is the floor for the Green Bay Packers this year? Realistically, in your eyes, what is the best you think they're going to do and what is the worst you think they're going to do? And I want to get into that when we come back because that's just intriguing to me. I said a while ago, now I haven't sat down to watch the schedule because obviously it hasn't dropped. Tomorrow night we'll do that and Friday we'll react to it. But I said I'm going to start at about 10 wins, give or take a game. I don't know if that's enough to win them the division, which is why I said I'm probably going to look at Detroit. Did you know that Chicago, statistically speaking, I think they said, has the roughest schedule according to last year's results?
2: Well, they're third in a lot of the odds, which just based on last year, like, you know what I mean? If I was a Bears fan, I'd look at that and say, really? But scheduling's a big part of that, so that would make sense.
0: Right, yeah. So the Bears have the toughest schedule this season. So because now they're talking about the Bears going first to worst in the division. Like last year, the turnovers won't transfer, the come from behind wins won't transfer, and the competition is going to be much, much more stiff. According to statistics from last season, like, boy, they're going to go from first to worst. So what is the ceiling and what is the floor for the Green Bay Packers, according to Aaron, gentleman who emailed us? We're going to talk a little bit about that when we return. So don't go anywhere. Got two more hours. We're at the halfway point. Halftime. 2 hours to go. 2 hours down, 2 hours to go. Stay tuned. We got more coming up right after this.

0: 2018.
1: We've got Wisconsin sports covered. 2244DR Fitchburg. WOZN Madison. The Zone. 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
2: Well, Joey Ortiz would homer for the first time in nearly 10 months and drive in two runs as the Brewers would win their fifth straight, defeating the Padres at American Family Field last night 6-4. Manager Pat Murphy talks on his shortstop.
3: Yeah, Joey looked great. Again, the kid's been through a lot. His defense has been fantastic, but we got to follow it up. It was a great job. We know it's in there. Let's keep pulling. I'm really proud of him.
2: Last night also saw starting pitcher Brandon Sproat pick up his first victory of his career, striking out six, allowing three runs over 5 1/3 innings of work. Christian Yelich also returned. Yelich talks on getting him, Vaughn, and Chirio back in the lineup.
4: Yeah, we haven't really been too healthy all year, so it's kind of nice that we got a lot of the guys back and got a lot of the season left to play, so got to keep playing well, and hopefully that starts today.
2: The Brewers now sit 23-16 on the year, 2.5 games below the Cubs for first place in the NL Central. Back at it tonight at American Family Field. First pitch against the Padres will be at 6:40.
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2: 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And finally, the Green Bay Packers will begin OTAs May 26th, with mandatory minicamp starting on June 9th and ending on the 11th. The NFL is set to release their full schedule tomorrow night at 7 o'clock. For the Wisconsin Sports Zone Network, I'm Ebo.
7: We have to be able to, in situations towards the end of games, finish. You know, we got to be able to finish those games and control them. We played some explosive football last year. We played some really good high-level football last year and really had control of games at certain times, but just weren't able to kind of finish it off. So I think that's something that we have to get back to that level where we were doing that early in the season. And then I think no matter what adversity comes through a season, whether that's injuries or whatnot, being able to stay on task and finish those things.
8: When something like that becomes a trend of season, it happens more than once, and you dig into it. Why was that? Why were you guys unable to finish games?
7: Yeah, I think collectively, I think for me, it's just about understanding that there's different situations through a football game, and you got to be able to handle each and every one of them, whether you're up by a lot, whether you're down, different parts of the game. And I just think, as we went through the season, we just never accomplished that part of it. But I feel really good about the people in our building, and that we'll get that corrected.
9: The words of Brian Gutekunst. You can't let games get away. No, you can't. No, you can't. Welcome back to the program, The Bill Michaels Show. We are on the air. Hour number three getting underway, just passing the halfway point. And that is really kind of where the concern begins if you're a Packers fan. That's where the concern begins. You're kind of checking, can this box be checked where they can get a lead, hang on to it, and or accentuate it, as opposed to getting a lead, foot comes off the gas, and you're hanging on at the end of a game just trying to survive. Just trying to survive. So think about it. 877-867-1670. And as Aaron stated in his email a little while ago, what is the floor? Realistically, if you're a Packers fan, where you're sitting here and you're going, what would be just a season that would be like, okay, it would be an okay season, but not what I want. And what is the true ultimate? What you think this team is totally capable of doing? 877-867-1670, 877-867-1670. 1670. You, my friends, can find us by texting us as well. 608-321-1670. 608-321-1670. 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We are on Instagram. And today we've gained more than a few followers, which is awesome. And we're trying to get us up over 5,000 followers, and then we'll build from there. But if you do and you follow us, if you haven't already, please follow us on Instagram, The Bill Michaels Show. And you're going to hear and see the meter behind me continue to move and escalate towards the top. In addition to that, we're on Facebook and TikTok. You can find us on the Twitch app, the Kick app, the LinkedIn app as well, and our television show is every Saturday night in Milwaukee, 8 o'clock Central Time, My 24TV. That is My 24TV in Milwaukee. So there you go. What is the legitimate floor and what is the legitimate ceiling for the Green Bay Packers? I don't think they are that far apart. That's my thought. I don't think they're that far apart. My legitimate ceiling for the Green Bay Packers, do I think that they are a Super Bowl team? As they sit here today and what I witnessed last year, I'm basing it off of history, not off the talent they've accumulated, not off the draft, not off of Tucker Kraft and Micah coming back, none of that. I'm simply saying I believe that they are a team that is a divisional round or an NFC championship game. I don't think right now they are a Super Bowl contender. I think, as Aaron had stated, if they don't win the division, they're probably knocking on the door of the 6 or 7 seed. They're on the road. And again, a one and done. I think that if they do not make the playoffs, the depending on how things happen, that they might be making changes, even with contract extensions. I also believe that if, say, this team does get leads and they don't give them up, and they do culturally change and become a believer in putting the heel of your boot on the throat of the opponent, but they just get their ass kicked in some games or injuries take over, all things are circumstantially different. But I think, if I had to sit here today and make this prediction, I'd probably say they're a divisional game or an NFC championship game to maybe their max. And I'd say the 7th seed and a one and done in the postseason would be the floor. They're not that far apart, because if they're a 6th seed and they get a win and they lose in the divisional round, well, there you go. It's one extra win. Maybe two, depending on the matchup. But if they go 7th seed, one and done again, depending on what it looks like, I can't imagine the fan base to Ed Policy's phone will remain quiet. It will be rather ugly. But I also think that this team has the capability to get to an NFC championship game. I just don't know if they've got enough defensively to get over the top. When you start to really look at some of these teams that have had success getting into the postseason and going far and or getting to a Super Bowl, you've got usually an offense that's statistically top 10 in many categories, and your defense is always near the top 5. And I don't know if they've done enough to make the defense as a whole better. Some will say, well, they haven't done enough in the secondary. But sometimes you don't necessarily need to punctuate the secondary with this just lockdown talent. What you need to do is give that talent that you do have less time to cover by creating more pass rush up front and being better in the trenches. So if you're better in the trenches, chances are you don't have to cover as longer, which means your guys can be a little bit better, which means there's going to be some errant throws, which means if you got the ability to maybe catch the football, you get a couple of turnovers, and things change that way. So that's why it's like, well, they didn't do enough in the secondary. Yeah, but they did some good things up front and in the middle. So I'm excited about that. They picked up a young edge rusher who's going to follow in the footsteps of a Micah Parsons, hopefully, as far as workout and ethic and such takes place. So all of that I'm excited about. But I don't know if they've got a legit top five, top seven defense in a lot of categories that's going to take them over the top to put them into a Super Bowl. That's my realistic look as of right now. Now, we could always revisit this quarterly throughout the season. After the first 4 weeks, after the first 8 weeks, we can always revisit this. But as it sits here today, what I saw last year, basing it on history, basing it on some of the needs, basing it on some of the performances, whether positive or negative, not knowing a lot about the progression of Matthew Golden, not knowing a lot about, you know, how Jaden Reed is going to react to getting the contract, how Christian Watson is going to react in a full season of trying to be healthy, how Marshawn Lloyd is going to be coming back. Will the offensive line be better? There's a lot of question marks on this team. So that's kind of where I'm at. Grant, how about you?
0: I have a hard time erring too far from a wild card in the sixth or the seventh seed and a first round loss, because that's just so perfectly, that's who they've been, you know, like without fail. They've looked like a team the last couple of years that has earned the seventh seed. It's not right. Like, well, they were the seventh seed, but really they were way better. Or really, you know, it's like, no, they're just the perfect encapsulation of that spot in the right. NFC. And I think Rob Reichel, who's going to join us later this week, has even called it the Matt LaFleur seed, right? Like, that's mm-hmm. who they've been the last 3 years with Jordan Love and Matt LaFleur. I think they could win as many as 12 or 13 games if things break right. And it wouldn't floor me. You know, if I told you, Bill, they're going to win 12 games in the division, is that shocking to you? Would that stun you? Like, I think we all
9: know
0: they have the pieces to do that. And I also think if I said, hey, they won 8 games and they missed the playoffs, it'd be like, yeah, okay, they flirted with it the last couple of years. That wouldn't surprise me either.
9: If they steal a game, they got a tough schedule, but if they get a game or two, or you run into somebody that's got some injuries, you know,
0: you play teams at the right time.
9: Right.
0: That's as big of a part of it as who you

0: wins might put you in the running for the division, to be perfectly honest with you. So that is where they should be, because this is the longest stretch since 1998, 99, that they have not won the division. And that's why, you know, it used to be for a long time the division was somewhat cliche. Like, who cares? It's all about the postseason and Super Bowl. But now I think it's about the division. You've got to win the division first. And you want home field advantage in the postseason. But you got to win your division first. I think now you have to go back to focusing on you got to beat the teams in your division and you got to win your division and you got to stay, you got to keep pace. And I think anything less than the divisional championship, short of then becoming a wild card and going on the road and winning all throughout, I think anything less is kind of unacceptable to a lot of Packers fans at this point, especially with Chicago winning the division last year.
1: And it should be unacceptable to Packers fans. A reason why I would be optimistic about the Packers, if I were to make the optimistic case, jumping up, winning a couple more games, winning the division, is last year, Bill, even in all of their losses, they were in all of those games. Other than maybe the Ravens game, which was a little weird, it's not like there were any games where it's like, well, they no-showed, you know, other than maybe the Ravens game.
0: Right.
1: They were way outclassed. They weren't even close. Whereas, you know, not to cross sports, but you look at the Bucs this last year, there were so many games where it's like, man, they're not even close. They need another wing. They need a better cut. They need this, that. The Packers, you watched last season, they had everything that they needed to win the games they needed to win that division and to win a playoff game. So they have the pieces. They have the tools. The concern would be, is the coach and the quarterback and the people, you know, pulling the trigger on this and that, or are they equipped to take those tools and win any more games than they have? Because for the last 3 years, they haven't been able to.
0: Right, exactly. 877-867-1670, 877-867-1670. I want to know what your thoughts are. What is the ceiling and what is the floor for the Green Bay Packers, in your opinion? What is the ceiling and what is the floor for the Packers, in your opinion? I'd like to kind of start picking brains on this and see how vastly different or the same that we are. So let's get into that. 877-867-1670, 877-867-1670. By the way, before I go to Mitch, Mitch is actually in Rice Lake. By the way, we are going to Rice Lake for the Rice Lake Celebrity Golf Tournament. Cannot wait. So this year, there's a new group of faces. Gilbert Brown, Steve Jordan, Henry Thomas, Brooks Bollinger is going to be there. Bill Schroeder is going to be there. Craig Newsom. I think it's Billy Schrader is going to be there. Craig Newsom. You're going to get Dante Culpepper back this year. Frank Winters is back this year. We got a lot of new celebrities, new faces. Some of the old ones as well. Some of the old ones. We know that our buddy Lynn Dickey is going to be there. Chase Kaufman, Paul Kaufman, going to be there. Brandon Bostic, by the way, is going to be there. Jerry Ellis, Tiger Green, Scott Hunter, Craig Newsom, Kenny Stills, Harry Sidney, a lot of former recent and former Lombardi are going to be there, and even some of the Bart Starr Packers are going to be there. But out of the Vikings, John Randall is going to be there, the NFL Hall of Famer, Steve Jordan, Stu Voigt, I mentioned Dante Culpepper, Jim Gantner's coming up, Kenny Sanders is going to come up, Billy Castro is going to come up, some of the names from the Brewers, and Al Newman, who was with the Twins, he was a World Series champion, going to be there. We can't wait. And Dick Leinenkugel's coming back. So we're looking forward to it. Going to be a lot of fun, and that is coming up this year, the Rice Lake Celebrity Golf Tournament. Can't wait to get to Rice Lake. So I wanted to make sure I got that in before we went to Mitch. Now, Mitch is in Rice Lake listening to us up there in the Great God's Country area. Mitch, how you doing today? What's up?
2: Yeah, got me excited for when you guys come.
0: I'm looking forward to it. It's always a great event.
2: When is that again?
0: That is in June. It's like mid-June. I don't have my book sitting in front of me, but I think it's mid-June.
2: I'll have to look it up myself, but I'm planning on going to it. I would love to meet you. But
0: absolutely.
2: No, I wanted to talk Packers.
0: Sure.
2: I think floor 7-10, 8-9, maybe just missing the playoffs. And oof. I think for that, I say there's a lot of ifs with the team. You can look at offensive line, even in skill positions, backup. You have your four receivers are all going to kind of be in a new position. There's a lot of ifs on offense. Defense, back five, I'm happy with. A few questions at corner, but I think that probably should be improvement there. Front seven, though,
0: mm-hmm.
2: a lot of ifs there. And then Micah Parsons not coming back. But a ceiling, I could see divisional round, playoff potential win, NFC championship. But a lot of stars got to align. A lot of injuries have to

0: you know, not happen because we always get hit with the injury bug every season, it seems.
1: Right.
0: There's just, I mean, a lot of ifs. And if a lot of the ifs don't work out, I could see 7-9 even worse, or 7-10 even worse.
1: Yeah. I pray to God you're wrong. And I pray to God for the optimistic side.
0: I pray I'm wrong, too. Yeah. I pray I'm wrong, too. I believe me. I'm a Packer fan from day one. But, you know, you got to look at it realistically. They're coming back from a lot of things. They've replaced a lot of positions with older players. How much did some of these older guys have left? We don't know.
1: Right. No, I appreciate the phone call, man. Hey. By the way, it is Thursday, June 11th, is the Rice Lake Celebrity Charity Golf Classic. So there you go. Thursday, June 11th. We're going to be out there doing the broadcast Thursday, June 11th. I'll be in town on Wednesday doing the broadcast there as well. Probably playing a round of golf after that, maybe heading over to do the charity event that night for the sponsors' dinner. But the Celebrity Charity Golf Classic at Rice Lake is at Turtleback, which I love Turtleback. Love Turtleback Golf Course. Thursday, June 11th of this year. So there you go.
2: Kate back up to see her friend Frankie Winters. They really hit it off at Cigars.
1: They hit it off, yeah. Yeah, they did. Kate's and you believe me, myself, Frankie, Lynn Dickey, David Whitehurst, not Paul Kaufman, trying to think who else. All cigar smokers. So, and he always likes when I bring my stash.
2: Kate's sounding like a cigar smoker these days.
1: Yeah. Yeah, today was a little rough.
3: With your zone traffic, I'm Kate Fox.
1: Kate Fox. Yeah. There you go. There you go. 877-867-1670. 877-867-1670. Hit us up. We'd love to hear from you again. 877-867-1670. Let's do this. We'll step out. We'll take a quick break. We'll come back. We got a lot more to get to. Want to get your thoughts. What is the floor? What is the ceiling for the Green Bay Packers? What is the floor? Just your opinion. And I can't argue with what he said. You get a few injuries. Some things don't pan out. And he's saying like 7-8 wins. You got a really tough schedule. 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
13: There's a lot of things, you know, that when you meet with him and talk with him that he wants to get better at, and that's great. He's always just a very prepared person, he's got, you know, sets his goals and everything like that. And I think for him, again, taking as much control of the offense as he can, being the best leader for the guys is going to be huge, not only for the offense, but for the entire team. Just keep developing in that role, and then we'll see what happens.
1: Welcome back. Glad to have you. By the way, that is Adam Stenovich talking about Jordan Love. Like that. Coming up at the top of the hour, it's a Wednesday. We're going to do a Bills Best today. And I thought about this. We have got the PGA Championship is upon us. Tomorrow it gets underway. By the way, did you see Grant Rory McIlroy had a blister on his toe? And he in the practice round yesterday, and he ended up leaving the course. Well, and the only reason I bring this up is because watching him with the toe, I don't know if it was hurting that bad or an over an exaggeration, but it was like the dude needed a wheelchair to get off the course. Now I get bringing a cart out because maybe he was on the 7th hole or the 12th hole or something. It's the hole farthest away because I got to walk, and it's the farthest away from the clubhouse. So they bring a golf cart out because these guys don't have to walk anywhere. But he's like hobbling to the golf cart. They ended up putting on the back of the golf cart. So I did see that, but it was like, that's a blister, man. You take your shoe off. It's not like you're walking on gravel, for God's sakes. You take your shoe off. You're on this finely manicured carpet. This beautiful grass. You got your shoe off, your sock off. And he was like hobbling. I'm thinking, when I saw the video first, I thought he broke his ankle or something. I'm like, wow, boy, he's going to be out of the tournament. And then they said, no, he's got a blister on his pinky toe. I'm like, come on, man. So,
2: I would just like to point out that I golfed all 18 of the Bill Michaels Open on Saturday with a big leech bite on the back of my foot. You saw it because I got
1: one. I did see that. That was nasty.
2: I didn't say it, Pete. Didn't affect my game. Now, nope. Again, my game, it's unaffectable because it's not very good. But I don't know. Rory McIlroy just cut from different cloths.
1: I know, right? There's a toughness of people here in Wisconsin.
2: Yeah. You know? A hardiness, if you will.
1: Right. Tell you that. I can agree with that. But he got, I mean, we all know those guys. I mean, ball players, everybody, you get new shoes whenever you want them. And he probably put them on and said, oh, I'll walk a practice round with them and see how they go. And brand new, because they're Nike, brand new Nikes. And they ended up, and I would assume they're all custom made for these guys. And, yeah, they ended up giving him a blister, which was not the best advertisement for Nike, by the way. Nikes run thin anyway. But I would assume that they are cut for him. And, yeah, so they gave him a blister. He had to bail on the practice round. But I would assume he's got trainers and staff and medical assistants and everybody, and they're doing everything they need to do to put a Band-Aid on it. but, yeah, I just thought that was kind of funny. I mean, look, we've all had blisters where you go, ah, damn, that really hurts. We've all done it. But usually it's on your heel and you can't walk. Not on your pinky toe where your shoe is off. You're walking barefoot on a manicured lawn at a PGA championship course, and you're limping like, yeah, at any point in time, I'm probably going to need a wheelchair to come and get me. So just thought I'd throw it out there. Kind of like, come on, Rory. Come on, dude. Put some dirt on it. 877-867-1670, 877-867-1670. If you want to find us, please feel free. What is the floor? What is the ceiling for the Green Bay Packers? What is the floor? What is the ceiling for the Green Bay Packers? Ed says, I think 6-11 is the floor, 10-7 is the ceiling.
2: That's a low ceiling. I agree. That's a low ceiling. If things go wrong, I could see that happening.
1: That is. Jeff says, nice shirt, Bill, over in the cheap seats. I was looking around today in the closet, and I haven't worn this in a long time. And I saw the sun today. It's supposed to get warmer this weekend. I'm kind of feeling like, I don't know, we're coming into summer and 4th of July and hot dogs and fireworks. And I did see when I was at the grocery store yesterday, they've got the kids' fireworks are now on display to be bought. So I'm like, okay, I'll throw it on today. I was just kind of feeling it. I don't know why. Just did. There you have it. Thank you for the compliment, though. Appreciate it. 877-867-1670, 877-867-1670. Mike says, by the way, I have a pair of Nikes from a while ago. I just started using them for the gym. Completely uncomfortable. Rick from Spencer, the floor is 9 wins. The ceiling is 13. I think we're good enough if Love proves he's the man. Out of the 920, the ceiling is maybe a playoff win. The floor is things unravel, and they win 5-6 games. LaFleur is a mediocre coach. He showed that last year. Even with a healthy team, they still lost to Cleveland and tied to Dallas. It's hard to be optimistic that he finally will magically become a great coach in his 8th season. Rockin' Rick says, I've been texting you for 2 years. They need to be more crafty. Tucker can make the wideouts better, just like Micah can make the defensive better, just to let you know. Oh, believe me, Tucker Kraft was the man, having a hell of a season until he went down with the injury. Brandon Sturgeon Bay, ceiling, Super Bowl win. But that would mean that a lot of things have to go in their favor. If everybody stays healthy, and if Wyatt and Parsons pick up where they left off, if Cooper takes the next step, if Cisse is the real deal. But I don't see all of that happening. I think realistically they're going to be lucky to win the division. I put the floor at 8-9 wins. There you go. Matt LaCrosse, for me, I really don't think this is even a playoff team. And it's not because I don't believe in the roster or the Goody. I have zero faith in the coaching staff. And least of all, Matt LaFleur. I see the floor at 5-12 and the ceiling at 8-9. Jordan Love is going to have another mediocre season. The real change comes when Matt LaFleur gets fired and a new regime comes in. That's when Love begins to flourish and the Green Bay Packers become a legitimate Super Bowl contender again. That is Matt in LaCrosse.
2: Mediocre season, huh?
1: He had better than a mediocre season.
2: He had a very good season.
1: Yeah, he had better than a mediocre season. But again, that's the perception. That's the perception. That's what's so mind-boggling, for lack of a better term.
2: I think some of you guys are nuts, respectfully.
1: You know? I mean, quarterback rating, he was 6th best in the National Football League. He had a 101.2 quarterback rating. He had, 23 touchdowns, only 6 picks. He averaged 225 yards per game, threw for 3,300 plus yards. His completion percentage was 66.3. That's pretty damn good. For starters, 66.3. That puts him, 15th overall out of all starting quarterbacks? Who has started at least 2 games last season? That's pretty damn good. out of how many? That's out of all the ones that started at least two games, 50 quarterbacks started at least two games last year. That's amazing how many quarterbacks started. Out of 50 quarterbacks, he was 15th. That's pretty solid. So, I'll take it. He was 13th overall in yards last year. And his total number of sacks that he ended up taking last year, the most sacked quarterback in the National Football League was Cam Ward and Geno Smith. Both of them took 55 sacks last year. But as far as being one of the least sacked, now you got to get to some of the guys that played more than a couple of games here. Yeah, because you look at that list and you're like, well, wait a minute, Clayton Tune? He's on the list. Tyrod Taylor is on the list. Jordan Love took a total of 21 sacks last year. 21. And for quarterbacks that played in two games or less, when you remove them from that, God, there's a slew. He's probably around the top 10 in least amount of sacks. You got to decipher through all the garbage. But that wasn't an average or mediocre season last year by any stretch of the imagination. He had a pretty good season. 877-867-1670. Let's go to Nick listening to us in Green Bay. Nick, what's going on, man? How you doing?
14: Not much. Doing good. Just wondering, why does everybody want LaFleur's head on a spike? I don't understand it.
1: A lot of them didn't like the way the team gave up leads. They lost five games last year that they actually had leads in, and obviously the way they collapsed against the Bears down the stretch. I mean, that's probably it, more so than anything. And the fact that they haven't won the division in a long time, and they've been a seventh seed and a one and done for quite some time. So, I mean, I get it. I understand it. I still like the continuity, but that's the reason why. Why? Put it this way. Why do you want to see him remain the coach?
14: Well, you know, he's had a pretty good run getting us to the playoffs. He is an offensive first coach. So what he does with QBs and everything on that side of the ball, I've been very happy with.
1: Mm-hmm.
14: He's had some shuffle going around on defense. So, you know, and then when we lose a couple of big keys, you know what I mean? It's hard to swallow for him and just trying to keep it going. If it wasn't for McManus, I do believe everybody would be pretty high on the floor at the moment.
1: Yeah, boy, that's a great question, and that's a good take. Appreciate the phone call. The McManus thing, had some of those kicks turned out, and maybe they are a game further in the postseason. First of all, I don't think they beat Seattle. So even if they won and beat the Bears, I don't think they beat Seattle. But that's an interesting take. Like, if McManus hits a few more kicks special teams-wise, would many people think more highly of Matt LaFleur? What I think burns a lot of people is it's not that you come out unprepared, because he doesn't look unprepared. The only games they really got their ass kicked, Baltimore and Cleveland, they didn't look right. Cleveland, it looked like they were just going to roll their helmets out and get a win, and they didn't. And then Baltimore, they got dump trucked by Derrick Henry. Their defense was afraid of Derrick Henry. But beyond that, when you have leads, you looked like bad clock management down the stretch in the game against Dallas. And, you know, you had a lead against Philadelphia at home. You let it slip away. You had just so many games last year that just kind of got out from underneath you, including that Bears game. And that's the reason. You put it this way. You lose to the Bears 2 out of 3. People are going to be pissed off. It's a rival. It's a team you've owned. You can't lose to them. Ben Johnson said, I'm going to kind of like beating Matt LaFleur twice a season. And he did. He did it again. Even though they played 3 times, he did it again. He still beat them twice. I think that's part of the reason that people are so pissed off, that really they just wanted Matt LaFleur and a change. They wanted him gone and they wanted a change. And I even said it at the time. Now, look, I'm on the Matt LaFleur bandwagon. I want him to do well. I'm hoping and praying and knocking on wood and all of that kind of stuff that the Packers have one hell of a season and turn things around. Let's do this. We'll take a quick break. We'll come back. Stay tuned. We got a whole lot more of the Bill Michaels Show coming up. I have not been down there yet, but I can't wait to go. 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
1: I. Back! Coming up this weekend, they got a block party going on in Stevens Point, my friends. Saturday, Point Brewing has their block party going on. At Stevens Point, at the brewery, shutting it all down, opening up tents, food trucks. They're going to have a lot of stuff going on. If you're in the Stevens Point area, stop by and check it out. Festivities get underway on Saturday afternoon, but it's always a party. It's always a lot of fun up there. And I've never been, but I saw a lot of the pictures. And I was talking to my friend Joe Martino, one of the owners up there of Point Brewing, and he said it's just a blast. So maybe I'll venture up. Who knows? Maybe I'll venture up this weekend. But Point Brewing has their block party going on. Don't forget, you can make a block party anywhere when you got some of the Point Brewing beverages, whether it's the Amber Lager. They've now got out the summertime stuff, the Lakeside Pale Ale, the Drop Dead Blonde. They have so many good things, and they've got N.A. They've got N.A. beers as well. So they're doing a big thing with N.A. now because N.A. is kind of a thing for people. So it's part of a trend. So they've got some N.A. beers that are out. So look for them on the store shelves. That is Stevens Point, Wisconsin. Brewing excellence since 1857. Point Brewing. I keep saying this. We do a lot of stuff local here on this program. Stick with local. Stick with the hometown team. Stick with our friends from Point. Coming up after the top of the hour, I thought a lot about this, Grant, about our Bill's Best. And we were talking about courses, golf courses in honor of the PGA Championship. You know what I want to do is courses, the top five courses I've not played but want to. Because there's a lot of good courses in the state, and people say, oh, did you play here? And I'm like, I haven't played there yet.
2: Hell yeah.
1: The top five courses in the state of Wisconsin that I have not played at, but I want to. And that's something people can chime in on because they can say, wait a minute, play here or play that, you know, that type of thing. So I thought about that for a while. I'm like, I've talked about some of the golf experiences that I've had when we had the Masters. But I thought, there's courses that I've wanted to play on. I'm like, oh, I'd love to play here. I'd love to do this. I haven't played at them yet. So we're going to do the top five that I want to play at. That's going to be our top five today. 877-867-1670, 877-867-1670. If you want to hit us up, please feel free and go ahead and do so. This is from Elliot. Elliot says, my floor for the Green Bay Packers is 8 wins. My ceiling for the Green Bay Packers is 13. I think somewhere in that range is where they're going to fall, whether or not Jordan Love has a good season, Tucker Kraft comes back fully healthy, Micah Parsons, same thing. But I think more so than anything, it's the play calling and how he is being coached. for Jordan Love to take that next step. I think we all know he's a really good quarterback. We're just waiting for him now to be great. Hey, by the way, did you see that WKRP in Cincinnati is back? That's from Elliot. Elliot, appreciate the email. I did see that. Did you see that they've actually named a radio station in Cincinnati now? Legitimately, they changed their call letters to WKRP. Did you see that, Grant?
2: They changed it to what now?
1: WKRP.
2: Oh, like the bit. Yeah, that's funny.
1: Yep. It's I can't think of what. It's got three signals. I think one's in Cincinnati, one's in Northern Kentucky, and one's in Dayton, Ohio. It's a massive radio signal between those three stations. But yeah, they dubbed it WKRP Radio. WKRP Radio. So anyway, just thought I'd throw it out there. But thanks to Elliot for bringing it up. Look, unless they go back to the old school shirts, I'm not buying a new WKRP shirt. I'm just throwing it out there. I'm not doing that. So I'm good with the old days. This is from Robert. Robert says, I think the ceiling is going to be 14 wins. I think the floor is going to be 10. If this team has more than a few injuries, it's probably going to be 8 or 9, and then they miss out on the postseason. I agree with you. I think the division is going to be extremely tough, and I don't see the Bears winning the division this year. I see them coming in third. I think the Detroit Lions are still going to be one of the teams that has a bounce-back year. The Green Bay Packers are going to hang tough, but maybe end up a game back, and probably with a wild-card game at Lambeau Field. Well, no, you can't play a wild card game at Lambeau Field. Oh, win a wild card game and then get a game home at Lambeau Field. Unless you're playing another wild card that's seated lower than you, you're not going to get a game at Lambeau Field. Just an FYI, Robert. It's not like they rotated or anything like that. You play if you're a sixth seed, the only way you get a game at Lambeau Field is if the seventh seed wins and you two are going to face off against one another. And that would be most likely in like an NFC Championship game or something like that. So, but yeah, otherwise you're not going to get a home game at Lambeau Field. Good thought, though, but I think they need a home game at Lambeau Field. I think without a doubt. 877-867-1670, 877-867-1670. If you want to hit us up, please feel free to go ahead and do so. Would love to hear from you. Hey, Unit, did you see what college football is going to be presenting on Labor Day? I did not. I'm not necessarily really interested. Labor Day football, you don't usually get a lot of great matchups. You know, you don't get, maybe you get a one game that you really go, okay, this is one of those out-of-conference titanic struggles that you really appreciate. Beyond that, because of the way the conferences are now, and you know, if you schedule a game that early against what's seemingly a top opponent and you get beat, you almost solidify yourself to having to win out just to find yourself into the college playoff championship. So those early season games aren't usually as good. That's why, you know, hey, in our backyard, you take advantage of the Badgers Notre Dame game. And if you're a Badger fan, hopefully you're selling out Lambeau Field and not allowing all the Notre Dame fans to buy them up, although the Notre Dame fans they travel in droves and they're everywhere. But, yeah, I hope that they're able to kind of keep them out. 877-867-1670, hit us up. I'm trying to see who else. Got some text messages here. This one, Doug from River Falls. The floor is 8 to 9 wins with no playoff, and the ceiling means what is the best you can hope for. That assumes most of the what-ifs comes to fruition. In that case, 12 to 13 wins, win the division, and the NFC Championship game appearance, maybe even a Super Bowl appearance. My dream scenario is for the offensive line and Jagger. He wins the job at center. Ryan goes back to the left guard. Belton becomes the swing tackle, and it goes on from there. That's Doug from Onalaska. Darren from Keeler says the Packers at least need to be in the NFC Championship game. And if they miss the playoffs, they should clean house and the coaching staff immediately. The 920 says, let's get real here. The ceiling is 13 wins. The floor is 5. This team has been inconsistent at best for the last few years. A lot of factors going into it, including Micah being the biggest. Cindy from Madison says, on the text line, Bill, I hate to be negative, Nelly, but I am so sick of these whiny fans that are so down on the Packers. Get off the bandwagon now and go find a different team. That is from Cindy. Cindy's had it with the negative Nellies.
2: Sorry, Cindy. Everything's great. First round playoffs are
1: right.
2: That exit in the first round's fun. You're right.
1: Yeah. Right. Cole Dodger says, hey, unit, I just followed you over on Instagram. I love the fact that the meter goes up in the background. I think the floor for this team is going to be 9 wins. I think the ceiling is 14 wins. I still think that if they play right, they can win a Super Bowl. I think all things have to come together, including the offensive line, probably the biggest X factor in all of this. Perfect. Thank you very much. And by the way, Kimberly over on the chief seat says, my top five for courses to play would be Erin Hills, Whistling Straits, University Ridge, Lasonia, and Century World. There you go. I've played Erin Hills. I've played Whistling Straits. The rest I have not played. But I'll give you mine coming up. Stay tuned. Are we late for a break? Do I have another break to take?
2: We got one more. Yeah.
1: I was going to say, I lost complete track of time. So let's do this. We'll step out. We'll take a quick break. We'll come back and get back into some of this stuff. And then at the top of the hour, I'll give you the Bills' best top five of the courses I would love to play based here in the state of Wisconsin. Today I am back to the weight I was before I went on vacation. It is great. I feel good. Did my shot today. Everything's fine. The peptides are taking hold. I'm feeling stronger. By the way, I did some military workout yesterday. And when I started this, I was able to do planking for about 17 seconds. And then it got a little bit longer to 20. Then it got a little bit longer to 25. Then it got a little bit longer. So I sat downstairs yesterday on my first two sets of planks, which my first one was usually like 18 to 25 seconds, and the second one was like 17. Yesterday, I did a minute 12, and then my second plank was a 48. So pretty good in that sense. And then after that, you go and lift and do everything. But I feel great. Between the testosterone replacement, just started on the peptides, feeling really good. 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
1: We get to the top of the hour. Stay tuned. When we come back, we'll do some Bills Best Top 5. Got more talk to get into. We talk international games, Packers stuff, Brewers stuff, all kinds of good stuff. So stick around because we're going to get back into the top five and then more coming up after this. But we're not done. We got an hour yet to go. I'm excited for Brewers baseball tonight. Chris says, okay, you gave us the details on cleaning the carpets yesterday. What's coming up on the docket tonight? I'll tell you when we come back. Don't go anywhere. Got a lot more of the Bill Michaels Show. We still have another hour yet to go. Hang in there. We'll be back right after this.

0: We've got Wisconsin sports covered. 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The Zone. 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
1: Well, Joey Ortiz would homer for the first time in nearly 10 months and drive in two runs as the Brewers would win their fifth straight, defeating the Padres at American Family Field last night 6-4. Manager Pat Murphy talks on his shortstop.
2: Yeah, Joey looked great. Again, the kid's been through a lot. His defense has been fantastic, but we got to follow it up. It was a great job. We know it's in there. Let's keep pulling. You know, I'm really proud of it.
1: Last night also saw starting pitcher Brandon Sproat pick up his first victory of his career, striking out six, allowing three runs over 5 1/3 innings of work. Christian Yelich also returned. Yelich talks on getting him, Vaughn, and Chirio back in the lineup.
3: Yeah, we haven't really been too healthy all year, so it's kind of nice that we got a lot of the guys back and got a lot of the season left to play, so got to keep playing well, and hopefully that starts today.
1: The Brewers now sit 23-16 on the year, 2.5 games below the Cubs for first place in the NL Central. Back at it tonight at American Family Field. First pitch against the Padres will be at 6:40.
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1: The University of Wisconsin will have a 9-person search committee to help select Wisconsin's new athletic director, fronted by Indianapolis Colts GM Chris Ballard and 2-time NBA All-Star Michael Finley. 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And finally, the Green Bay Packers will begin OTAs May 26th, with mandatory minicamp starting on June 9th and ending on the 11th. The NFL is set to release their full schedule tomorrow night at 7 o'clock. 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

0: 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You can find us on our app, which is Wisco Sports Zone. And you can find us there. You can track us down. Please follow us on Instagram. I kind of preach that all the time. And that is over there, Instagram, The Bill Michaels Show on Instagram. So you can hang out over there as well. Always appreciate that. And find Grant at Wisco Grant over on X. You can find me at Bill underscore Michaels, at Bill underscore Michaels. Track us down there. And you can also find us on Facebook. You can find us on TikTok, on the Twitch app, the Kick app, the LinkedIn app, all that kind of good stuff. Track us down there as well. So many places to find us. I had to think long and hard regarding this, to be honest with you. And this was kind of a tough one for me because there's some things. I'm taking it off of what people have told me. I'm taking it off of what I've kind of heard about and read about when it comes to golf courses. In honor of the PGA Championship, that gets underway tomorrow, we have got a Bill's Best Top 5 for golf courses I would love to play and have not yet in the state of Wisconsin. Let's get to it. All right, let's do this. If I'm going to put them in the hierarchy of lists, we're going to get into the power rankings. Power rankings, that's the top 10 right there at number 10, number 6, number 2, and number 1. There's no rules here. Just enjoy it. There you go. So now this is tough because there's some courses that people are going to go, what? And I've never played. And I've heard good things about them. I have not played them. So I'm excited about them. So this is my list. It's kind of an easy list, to be perfectly honest with you. It's not huge by any stretch of the imagination, but I thought I'd throw it out there. So here we go. The first one, Devil's Head. Now, that's in Merrimack. And I know people are going, what? I had a buddy of mine that played it. He said, Bill, it's like a hidden gem. It's like nobody knows about it. So, it'd be great if you came up and played with us sometime. So I keep telling them year after year after year, I want to play it. I haven't had a chance to. Never done it. Would love to do it. So believe it or not, Devil's Head in Merrimack is one of the courses I would love to play. There you go. Number 4, Wild Rock out in the Dells. Grant, have you ever played golf in the Dells at Wild Rock by any chance? Wild Rock is a beautiful course. I've done a show there. I've never had a chance to play the course. I've always wanted to go back, and I never have. So Wild Rock is, I'd love to go to the Dells and play that one out there. That comes in at number 4. Number 3, I've walked University Ridge. I've never played University Ridge. That's one of the courses I've always wanted to get. I keep waiting for the day that Steve Stricker calls me and goes, you know, Bill, why don't you come on out? Come on out and join us. And I get a chance to go play it. But I have not yet. University Ridge. This next one is one that people may go, what? The Bull up in Sheboygan. It is considered to be, by many, the toughest course in the state of Wisconsin. I went there for a wedding. I have never played the course. And a friend of mine is the director of golf there. But I have never played the Bull. I've always wanted to, but I've heard, and not that I really should, because my game isn't up to it right now, but people have always told me, if you want to go play a tough course, go play the Bull. It's by far the toughest course in the state of Wisconsin. I've played the Irish course, I played Whistling Straits, I played Black Wolf Run, the River course, I played Erin Hills, I've played all those courses. They're wonderful, wonderful courses. They're difficult. I don't know what makes the Bull different. Everybody I've talked to has said, the Bull. the Bull is like the hardest course in the state of Wisconsin. So that comes in at number three. Then a friend of mine just the other day, when we were going to Viroqua, called me and said, hey, I hear you're going to the golf tournament, blah, blah, blah. I said, yeah. He said, hey, we're on our way to play Chula Vista out in the Dells. I said, oh, okay, let me know how it is. He called me back and he said, Bill, it's beautiful. It was just well-maintained, well, very well manicured. Chula Vista, you know, I don't stay at the Chula Vista. I've never stayed there. But they said the Chula Vista golf course out in the Dells is another really solid golf course. So I've always wanted to. Now, this one I really want to. And I've got an offer to do it. I've even got a friend of mine who has a membership there. And he said, anytime you want to play it, come and play it. I want to play Century World. That is on my goal at some point this year to do. I want to play Century World. People have said between the flowers that they plant, getting ready for the senior tour championship there, everything that they do to that course, it's magnificent. It's beautiful. I've eaten up there. I've had a chance to go to the restaurant, but I've never had a chance to play Century World. And it got national acclaim when the seniors were here, and they said it's magnificent. I always see it when I'm driving down the highway, coming back from Wausau or coming back from Stevens Point. But I want to find time to play that. So Devil's Head, Wild Rock, Chula Vista, The Bull, Century World. That is my grouping of golf courses I have never played. My favorite course in the state of Wisconsin. Now, there's a lot of them that I really like. I love the views of Whistling Straits. You can't beat it, okay? It's an amazing, amazing course. I love the difficulty of the river course over there, and I appreciate it over there at Black Wolf Run. I love Grand Geneva. I love Geneva National. Amazing, amazing courses. I played Erin Hills. Beautiful, beautiful course. The two courses that I really, really, really, really enjoy. If I had to sit here, now there's one that's near me, which I love, Ironwood Golf Course. It's kind of been my home course short of the country club for a long time. Mike Lehman and his staff over there, I've watched it since I moved into the state in 1999. I've watched that course mature and grow up. It's a fun course to play. It's not too difficult, but it's challenging enough. It's really scenic. Some of it is like almost an Irish Link style course. Gives you a bunch of different flavor. I love, obviously, out in Viroqua. But one of the other courses that I just absolutely positively love to play, I love between Turtleback and Wild Ridge. Those are two of the most amazing courses to play in the state of Wisconsin as well. So I don't have to play these giant, ginormous name courses to have fun and to have a good game and to have a great time. Some of the simple ones that still have challenge, that still have rolling hills, link-style courses, they're cut and manicured perfectly. Those are the great places to play. So we're going to be at Turtleback in a month. Hopefully we get a chance to go back to Wild Rock. Wild Rock has a special meaning to me because I got hit by lightning there, for God's sakes. And we just left a tremendous course up in Viroqua. We got a lot of great golf in the state of Wisconsin. So in honor of the PGA Championship that starts tomorrow, and the blister that is on the toe, the pinky toe of one Rory McIlroy. That is my top five courses I have yet to play and want to play in the state of Wisconsin. There you go. I think I covered it. You know what we got to do, Grant, for one of these bests? We need top five fishing holes for Grant Bills.
1: Oh, yeah. You'd like that, wouldn't you? You'd all like that. Not
0: top five fishing holes for that's next week. You're on the clock. That's next week. Top five fishing holes for Grant Bills in the state of Wisconsin.
1: Can I just give you a county? I don't want to give you the. Can I give you just the ballpark area?
0: You can give the ballpark area.
1: 100-mile circle. I mean, I could give some spots. I have far from fished everywhere that's good.
0: Right. I know.
1: I'll put something together.
0: Yeah. And look, I'm getting all these people now that are going crazy saying, how did you not mention Lasonia? How did you not mention Fire Ridge? I've golfed Fire Ridge, by the way. I've not golfed Lasonia. So that, what's the one up north at the casino that I'm forgetting about? God, if somebody remembers, let me know. There's one up north, and I don't know what it is. I can't tell you. But there's one up north that people always talk about. Yeah. Can't remember what it is. If I'm not mistaken, it's at a golf course or at a casino or near a casino. But I can't remember what it is. But that's another one that I've seen advertisements for. And I went, oh, that's beautiful. That's really beautiful. And I haven't had a chance to play it. So anyway, there you go. That's it. That's my top five. As JJ says, I only play mini golf. Pirates Cove recently in the Wisconsin Dell. I love mini golf. I love it. I love mini golf.

0: same setup was along Lake Michigan, it would be one of the best courses in America. I love the Irish course. Sweetgrass and Sage Run. Thank you, Beth. Sweetgrass is another good one that I have not played. And I see the advertisements for it all the time. And I look at it and I go, wow, that's really beautiful, man. And the Island Casino and Golf Course, the golf course up there in the UP. But, yeah, the Irish course is probably for challenge and just scenes. And it's just so cool. You've got the sheep running loose out there. And it's just the minute you drive through that entry of the dunes to Whistling Straits, you feel like, especially if you get there early in the morning with you got a little bit of a fog in the air coming off of Lake Michigan, when you drive through the dunes, you are leaving Wisconsin into a basically Ireland, Irish, or Scotland type of atmosphere, and you feel like you're being transferred to a different world. It's fantastic. But the Irish course to me is probably the better of the two. So I know everybody wants to play Whistling because that's where the PGA Championship was and twice in the Ryder Cup, and I get all that. But for just a golfer to play and the Irish course, there's some holes where if you don't hit it 200 yards and you're playing from the blues or the whites, you're not getting into the fairway. So if you're a short hitter, you almost have to play the women's tees because you're not going to get it to the fairway. There's a lot of waste area up there. But it's such a beautiful course. Such a beautiful course. So anyway, but that's in honor of the PGA Championship starting tomorrow. Maybe tomorrow I'll put a Band-Aid on my toe or something in honor of Rory McIlroy. Maybe we'll do that. Top five areas that I've had to put a Band-Aid on.
1: Oh, boy.
0: Oh, my God. Okay, let's do this. We'll get back on the track when we come back. Stay tuned. We got a whole lot more to get to. They celebrated their anniversary over the weekend. It's a huge accomplishment anytime you go more than a few years in the bar business. But 20 years in business, cigar bars in Wisconsin, they don't usually do that. Nice Ash Cigar Bar did. They've done it, and they continue to be strong, and they've come out of the flood from a year ago even better. A great vibe. Just a great look, a lot of great music down there, fine bourbons, whiskeys. They've got a whiskey club, a bourbon and whiskey club down there. They've got the big walk-in humidor, different flavors of hookahs, but you just get such an incredibly eclectic mix of people down there, whether it's the college students or the fogies like myself that just love Nice Ash Cigar Bar. If you want to sit in the big leather couches, you can. You want to sit at the bar, you can. Tables, you can. So leather chairs up front, sit by the window, watch the whole world walk by you right there in downtown Waukesha. 323 West Main Street, downtown Waukesha. That is TheNiceAsh.com. And don't forget, coming up in June, Friday Night Live is back. They shut down the streets. They put music in the streets. You can walk the streets and all that kind of good stuff. It's a great time down there, downtown Waukesha. Again, 323 West Main Street, downtown Waukesha. 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

0: Welcome in. Bill Michaels Show. We're so excited. We're talking tomorrow night specifically. The schedules are going to be released. We're talking a lot of Packers football today. But coming up this season, minimally 9 home games. We're going to be live at Homefield Pub and Social. That's on Lombardi Avenue in Titletown, and we are thrilled that that is the new home of the Green and Gold Postgame Show. Homefield Pub and Social has the swing suites and the simulators and such, but they have really good food. They've got a big viewing area. They've got a lot of televisions, depending on what game it is you want to see, but it's going to be a gathering place before and after games. That's for damn sure. And a great place if you don't have a ticket to the game to go and watch the game. 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They're always running specials. Their food is just really, really good. But it's a great place for you, friends, families, whatever it happens to be. 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After every Packers home game, come over and see us. We're right across the street from Lambeau Field, right over there in Titletown. We are so excited to be a part of that, and we are so appreciative that they're going to have us. Kimberly says, what about Trapper's Turn? I've never played Trapper's Turn. I've heard a lot about that, too. Heard a lot about that, too. It's another good one. Good call. Just never been to Trapper's Turn. When I tell people about the golf in the state of Wisconsin, that when you look at the top 100 courses in the world, and then you look at the top places to play in the United States with the most highly ranked golf courses, you think of California, you think of Florida, you think of Arizona, you think of the Carolinas. Nobody would guess it's Wisconsin because our season is so short. But it is. Look it up. Look it up. When you look at both public, private, and the top 100 rated, we have the most highly ranked golf courses in the country. That's we got a good group of golfers right here in the state of Wisconsin. A lot of people come here to visit, that's for sure. 877-867-1670, 877-867-1670. If you want to give us a shout, please feel free to go ahead and do so. Again, 877-867-1670. What else do we have here for you? Going back to the Packers stuff. Oh, by the way, the moistness, 917, says Jordan Love has an MVP season incoming. Book it. And if you haven't yet, Shamrock Heights in New London. Ton of fun. Check out Carmella's Italian Bistro as well. That's from the moistness, who follows us on Instagram. The moistness? Oh, my goodness. There you go. Oh, this is from Jack. Jack says, I think the floor for the Green Bay Packers is 7 wins, and that would mean a house cleaning. But do you get rid of Jonathan Gannon and some of the new coaches if Matt LaFleur goes? I don't know. I don't know. I mean, again, here's the thing. I say this all the time. I don't go by strictly record. I go by what I see, because last year, had it just been the loss of Tucker Kraft and Micah Parsons and the team kind of faltered, you could say, okay, defensively they didn't have enough to keep it going. Rashawn Gary wasn't putting pressure off the edge, and they didn't have enough. And then with the loss of Devontae Wyatt up front, okay, maybe it's a little tough defensively. But they gave up games and looked bad at times prior to those injuries, and it's – when you play well enough to win and you give games away, that's ugly. That's ugly. You can't. That means you came in prepared. And what that to me says is they made an adjustment and they did something different, or they gained momentum and you didn't have the wherewithal to take it back. You couldn't answer the punches. And in football, you need to. And when you see so many games fall in that fashion, well, then you got to think more about message and culture than you do just about the X's and the O's. So I'm going to wait and see. I mean, let's just say they win 7 games, but Jordan Love goes down, Tucker Kraft goes back down, Josh Jacobs goes down, 3/5 of their offensive line is out. Well, then it's going to look different, right? It's going to look different. But if they have all these guys healthy and it's a good, healthy team and they get off to fast starts and they lose games from, you know, come from behind loss fashion, well, then, yeah, you're going to fire. It just depends on how it plays out. I've always said that. I mean, I know we want to look at some kind of a level to say, here's the level. And if you don't reach this level, you're done. You're out. This is the guy that I want gone anyway. I want him out. You know, but it depends on how you get from point A to point B. That's all. Cindy from Madison said, what about the first annual Bill Michaels miniature golf tournament? Where would we hold that? You know, where would we hold that?
1: Dave and Buster's somewhere. Why not? There's one in Tulsa, isn't there?
0: There is. I think what we should do is do that, and we take over the Dells. We take over, because the Dells have miniature golf all over the place. I think we do it, and we just make it the Open, but we make it like a getaway, and we spend a whole weekend out there. We do the show from someplace on Friday. We stay Friday night, and we take over, I don't know, one of the bars or clubs or whatever out there. And then on Saturday, you have the miniature golf tournament. You have, you know, three or four flights of people that go through it. And then, you know, we have a party that night.
1: Like Pirate's Cove and Tom Fuller.
0: Something like that, yeah. Places. Something like that, yeah. It'd be great. Go out to the Yogi Bear campground out in that direction or something. Isn't there a Yogi Bear campground? Or I think, I know going up to...
1: That's up towards Warren's.
0: Yeah, I was going to say, that's kind of on our way to Eau Claire, right?
1: Yeah, it's up 94 ways.
0: There's a Jellystone or something. I see them all over the place.
1: Yeah, Jellystone, but, yeah, right up by Warren's past Toma once, yeah, 90 goes, yeah, southwest.
0: Okay. But we can do them all over the state because it's just about every big, large RV park has one. We can do that. I'd be all for that. Used to be a killer in putt-putt years ago. My mom used to take me to the bowling alley. There's a place called Western Bowl in Cincinnati. And my mom used to take me on Friday nights. Well, in the summer, she bowled in the fall and in the spring. In the spring, when it started to get lighter out, longer, you'd grab a couple bucks and you'd go over next door and you go to the putt-putt golf course. It was General Custard's Last Stand. And they had an ice cream shop, and it was also had a that was when putt-putt was putt-putt. You know, before they came up with all these different, you know, things, that's when they had the professional putt-putt tour. And we would always go over there and play around the putt-putt. So, and then you always put a sock or something in the last hole so you didn't lose your ball. So then you went around and played again. Even back then, I was trying to outsmart the system. Oh, yeah, Wisconsin Family says, now what about a Bill Michaels fishing tournament? See, that would be, you know, that would be Grant's deal. I fish, but I don't fish like Grant. Grant is, you know, Grant's the hardcore angler. Me, I'm the weekend. Are you really?
1: Yeah.
0: I'm the weekend warrior when it comes to I'll throw a line out. You know what I do like doing is when I'll go run the boat, I'll take the boat over to Pewaukee Lake or something like that, and I'll take a rod with me. I'll run the boat a little bit, leave it in idle, shut it off, or you know, kick it back into idle and just float and just, you know, I'll throw a lure out. Throw a surface lure or something, especially in the evening, throw a jitterbug or something across the top. Every now and then, you know, you catch a bass or something. Yeah, exactly. You got it down. You've been there, done that, I can see.
1: I like the jitterbug.
0: Yeah, I love the jitterbug, especially right around dusk, man. You get it near some cattails, you get it near some brush, you pop it right up against something, and you just pop it out once, and then you start rolling, and you let it stop. And then the minute you start rolling again, something comes through the surface, and the next thing you know, you've got game on. I love that. Let's do this. We'll take a quick break. We'll come back and get back into this. Some of the floor, some of the ceiling for the Green Bay Packers. And we got Jeff Levering coming up here. Talking a little Brewers baseball. And Jeff Levering, you're going to hear that conversation when we come back. Man, it was good stuff. Good, good stuff. Our friend Jeff Levering joining the program. So I'm looking forward to hearing from him. Stay tuned. We got a whole lot more of the Bill Michaels Show upcoming. Speaking of water and place to go fishing, I fish at Okachi every now and then. I've taken the boat out there. Smoke on the water, BBQ Okachi. This is what you can do. Go fishing, hang out, spend the day in the water, then head over to the docks, stop at Smoke on the Water, tie up, go in and get a great lunch or dinner, a beverage. The bourbon bar is outside. Smoke a cigar outside. Whatever. They got great stuff over there. That's Smoke on the Water, BBQ Okachi. You can find all their stuff on the social media platforms. Smoke on the Water, BBQ Okachi. Great place, great people. It's a second stop this year, by the way, on the Big Unit Poker Run, the 19th annual Big Unit Poker Run. And don't forget about a great stop, which is also in Hubertus, Wisconsin. That is Sloppy Joe's Saloon and Spoon, a good old-fashioned Wisconsin bar and restaurant right there. Love that place. Stay tuned. We got more of the Bill Michaels Show. Jeff Levering of the Brewers next.
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20: Oh, that's a good feeling for the kid.
21: The beard comes off. Suddenly, I don't know, maybe seeing the ball better. The hairs are out of the way. I don't know. But Joey Ortiz was, and even on this program, taking a lot of heat for runners in scoring position in certain situations and just not doing what he needed to do at the plate. Tremendous, tremendous in the field. Just has not necessarily been the guy that's been huge at the plate when the stick's in his hand, but man, he came up big last night. Good stuff. Joey Ortiz going yard and joining us now to talk about that and so many other positive things regarding the Milwaukee Brewers 5-game win streak. They're 2.5 behind the Cubs. Jeff Levering, voice of the Brewers, now joining us on the highlight. Jeff, how you been?
22: Hanging in there. Thanks, Bill. Appreciate you. Nice to see Joey go deep last night.
21: Right? I mean, he shaves the beard. Suddenly, it's like the anti-power thing. He shaves the beard off, and he gains the power. So I'd keep him clean-shaven the rest of the season or as long as the offensive firepower continues, you know?
22: Yeah, no, whatever works, right? It's the old tin cup. Well, why am I taking it? Well, why not put my change in my other pocket? You do whatever works for you. And for Joey Ortiz, if it was shaving off the beard and just going mustache and getting a haircut, then, hey, let's roll with it. Maybe it's something different next week, but at the same time, just ride with it. It's a great sign to see him provide some great offense while he's providing really, really superb defense.
21: I had said in a piece that I did last week, I said, look, because there's a lot of people, you know, obviously there's some injuries that have taken place and they had started to fall. They were 5.5 games back behind the Cubs. The Cubs were winning. And suddenly you start to feel a little bit of angst in Brewers Nation. I said, wait a minute. If you're just in the rearview mirror with all of these injuries, Chirio, Vaughn, Yelich, all the different things that have gone on, you've got Woodruff's down, Priester's down, and you can hang in the rearview mirror and get healthy, the Cubs aren't going to do this forever. And if you can do that and hang around and then get healthy and then make the run, that's what you want. And they did it, and they're doing it, and you get good news on Priester, who's starting a rehab assignment. Woodruff's throwing tomorrow. Lockridge didn't have any break, which I can't believe he didn't have a break in that knee. Holy mackerel. And Koenig is throwing his first pen today. I think right now things are looking up for the Brewers.
22: I agree. And you know, the sky is not falling, and it's going to be okay. And remember last year, the team didn't really take off until the end of May. They were 5 games under 500 when they went into Pittsburgh and ended up splitting a series, and that's exactly what they needed to do. It was really impressive what they did last year, and they ended up with 97 wins. Not saying this team is going to win 97 games, but at the same time, the sky is certainly not falling. This is still a very good team. They have a lot of youth, and it's a team, honestly, that's going to be together for a long time because of the contracts that they have. They don't have a bunch of expiring deals. You got a bunch of young talent. So I really think that the sky is the limit for this group. They've really learned about themselves without Chirio and Vaughn and Yelich for the last month, and now they're all together again. It's like a brand new season, and the team was already above 500 and playing good baseball. So I think it's such a fun team to watch. So for fans to have been, oh my gosh, I can't believe it, that means the expectation level is really high for a very good reason. It means they've won consistently for a long time, and that's what the expectation level is for this franchise.
21: I said, going back to last season, the walk-off home run in extras, the grand slam by Yelich against Boston, That, to me, was the jumping-off point. They needed something to kind of bring it all together. I always reference back to Major League and Lou Brown coming out of the dugout going, it's starting to come together. You know, it was kind of coming together then. To me, I looked at this past weekend, back-to-back walk-off wins. It seems like there's a pep in the step. There's an energy. The belief is back. I don't want to overdo that because baseball is such a next-day kind of game. But it seemed like when you look at the energy of this team coming out of the dugout even last night, there's something a little bit different. Like all of a sudden, okay, our guys are coming back. Our belief is back. Like, here we go. Do you sense that being around the ball club every day now?
22: Yeah, I do. But I also didn't sense that that was gone when the guys were out, too. I mean, there was a sense of urgency, I think. But it was a great opportunity for players to step up and show what they could do. And, you know, Tyler Black comes up and hits 350 for a couple of weeks. And now if he's called upon again, he's got the confidence to say, oh, my gosh, you're right. I can do this. And I have the ability to play at this level. I just think that team, that group for the last decade has been so tight. And I know that the pieces are different. But some of the guys are still the Brandon Woodruff has been a constant. Christian Yelich has been a constant. Pat Murphy, Jason Lane on the coaching staff have been constants on this group for such a long time that no matter what the pieces are, Bill, those guys just know how to lead a group in a way that even if the team ended up being 10 games under 500 at some point, they would still have a belief that they would be okay over the course of the season. It's just the way that this organization is.
21: I look at a lot of these games and I think about moments and what turns things that don't necessarily get hyped or talked about. I know you guys kind of pick the play of the game and such on the radio, but I looked at Renjifo the other day against the Yankees, barehanding a ball and throwing an absolute BB over to first end to rally. I look at Sanchez and that double clutch that he had thrown down to second to pick off Aaron Judge. And that was a big moment in that game, which could have been an extra run and ultimately cost him the game. I look at Blake Perkins, who effortlessly runs down a fly ball when we all thought it was going to be in the gap. This team puts so much pressure on other teams to score because of their defense, don't they?
22: Totally. Absolutely they do. When a 2-0 lead seems insurmountable for the Brewers, for an opposing team, when you're down 2-0 against this bullpen and against this defense, that's why the Brewers have been so good, is that it's not just the starting pitching and the superstars and yeah, they've had great relievers and Rolaids relief guys of the year and all of that. But they play great defense, and they pride themselves on that defense. It's part of the run prevention. And if you play good defense and you get three outs in an inning and don't make yourself get four or five outs, you can't do that at the big league level and stay consistent. So you're right. And making other teams panic. They feel the panic. You can see that when David Hamilton lays down a bunt. You can see that every single time because guys don't want to do that. They don't want to field their position the way that they want to. And the Brewers take advantage of that. There's panic and there's freak out. And you see the writing on the wall every time that a rally starts like that for the Brewers. You can see the panic in other teams. Murph always talks about when we have a team come and visit us or we go see a team, we play them for three games or four games, we want them to feel us. And after a three-game series or a four-game series, opponents are exhausted after they play the Brewers. That's a really good feeling.
21: The amazing thing is they have one of the least amount of home runs, but the fourth largest run differential in the league. And my question to you, Jeff, is that sustainable?
22: Sure. I mean, they did it last year, too. They didn't hit a lot of home runs last year. They were one of the top scoring teams in Major League Baseball. The run differential thing is not just how many runs you score, but how many runs you prevent. And it goes back to what we were just talking about with pitching and defense, too. So it's all those things are intertwined with one another. And the Brewers are as good as anybody in Major League Baseball at doing all of that together. But is it? It's great to hit home runs. It's fast offense. It's easy offense. But power also goes in waves. And if you can't manufacture runs, say in a postseason series, or if you can't manufacture runs in a four-game series when you're going against a bunch of aces, then power goes in droughts. So I'm all in for different ways to score runs to be successful.
21: I know they're good. They've got a couple of injuries down in Chicago right now. They're still on top, but they're struggling a little bit after that incredible streak that they went on of 20 out of 23. Cincinnati's in a bit of a free fall. Are the Cardinals kind of the surprising team right now in the division?
22: I would say absolutely. I mean, they're playing really well. They're getting great performances from their bullpen. Their starting pitching, I think, is a big question mark for them. They don't have a ton of depth there. And Jordan Walker has been outstanding to start his season. It seems like he's really figured it out. And they are being successful by letting the kids play. So I do think that it is surprising to see the Cardinals play the way they're doing. I would say that the Pirates are not surprising. I mean, Paul Skenes feels like he's going to throw a no-hitter every time he takes the mound. And they added some offense in the offseason, too. So I'm not surprised that they're playing better. Can they sustain it? We'll see. But I think the Brewers and this Central Division is going to be up for grabs. It's going to be a heck of a summer to watch these five teams.
21: I want to go back to the Brewers offensively speaking. And you talked about the home runs. They're dead last in home runs in all of Major League Baseball. One thing that I looked at, they are third last in total team strikeouts. You talk about working a rotation. I mean, they make everybody with an arm on the opponents throw to them. I know that's always been Murph's mantra is get your pitch, but take what's not there. And I'll tell you this, man, I went and looked at that. I thought, wow, that was because it seems like it's more than that at times. But only 311 total strikeouts on the season puts them third last all in Major League Baseball, only above the Blue Jays and the Tampa Bay Rays. They're working the counts, getting on base. And when you talk about, hey, playing station-to-station baseball and turning a walk into a double, that's the reason they're that damn good. And they've kind of accentuated what they did last year.
22: Well, it's getting the starting pitcher out early so the bullpen is trash for the rest of the series, right? So, I mean, it's all those Sal Frelick 7 and 8 pitch at-bats, a Bryce Harang 12 pitch at-bat. Those add up. Every single one of those things adds up. And I know the Brewers, it feels like they're playing longer games this year, right? And it's not the ABS challenges. It's because of these long at-bats. It's all of these pitches that they take and they grind them. And early on in the season, it was the Sal Frelick comment of drag them. He stands on the top step of the dugout and says, drag them. That means drag them with you. If you're going to go down, you're going to drag them down with you. That has been the mantra for this Brewers offense for as long as Sal's been around, at least. But they really, everybody has bought into it. And it doesn't work unless everybody buys into it. If you only have one or two guys that do that, and then you got a couple of guys that are selfish with their at-bats, it doesn't work, Bill. So for me, everybody in that lineup has this, if I'm going down, this guy's going down with me attitude. It makes starting pitchers throw a ton of pitches. It makes bullpen guys be susceptible late in games because maybe they're working three straight days. It is a team atmosphere and a team mantra that these guys really bought into.
21: Real quick, before I let you go, Jeff, Quinn Priester gets a rehab assignment coming up this weekend, which is great news. Brandon Woodruff, no structural damage. He throws a bullpen tomorrow. You got Jared Koenig throwing his first bullpen today. How big of a boost is this? And again, knock on wood that they're all okay and they come back, but how big of a boost would it be to get these three guys back with those arms into the rotation?
22: I think it's great. And to be honest with you, who do they replace, right? When you look at the roster and how it's going, where are they going to go? Because the other guys are throwing the ball so well. But you want to have a space for these guys when they become available. You know what Brandon Woodruff can do, what Quinn Priester did last year. It just makes everybody's role in that bullpen, the starting rotation, a lot more valuable. And if you've got versatility with the way that you can pitch, more power to you. The Brewers are only going to benefit from having these guys back.
21: Jeff, always a pleasure, my friend. Appreciate it. I'll see you at the ballpark real soon, and keep doing what you're doing, man. It's great. It's a lot of fun.
22: I appreciate you. Thanks, Bill.
21: There you go. Jeff Levering, the voice of the Milwaukee Brewers. We have got some breaking Packers news. Breaking Packers news. Netflix has announced that they're going to have the Packers and Packers, I believe it's Packers-Rams, the night before Thanksgiving, Wednesday night, November 25th, on Netflix, it is going to be the Packers and the Rams. The Packers and the Rams, the night before Thanksgiving this year. So, busiest bar night of the year, which is always a big one in the state of Wisconsin. And I would assume the televisions are going to be turned to Packers-Rams on Wednesday night, November 25th. Wednesday night, November 25th, Packers-Rams, the night before Thanksgiving. Stay tuned. We got more of the Bill Michaels Show. 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

0: Welcome back. I was just the other day, I was out at Suburban Harley-Davidson. Went out there and dropped my motorcycle off. I'm going to get some super, every year I do something to it. I should probably stop, but I don't. I'm going to get super shocks put on it. They had a whole seminar out there a couple of weeks ago, and I missed it, but I was talked into it. Between air rides, and air rides are somewhat undependable at times, and you don't want to get stuck on the side of the road with a bad air ride, so I decided on going with super shocks. And so I'm getting some super shocks on it. I'm getting it cleaned up. There's a little chip in the paint. They said, yeah, we can probably touch that up and clean it up for you, which just pains me because it's like, you know, like punching the face of your kid or something. That's the way I treat the motorcycle. But I'm going to get a new windshield put on it as soon as that's done. So it'll be all ready to go, but they're going to get it taken care of. Probably by the end of the week, they'll have it done. Getting some super shocks on it, and I'm getting oil changed. They're going to just check everything, check the tires and the brakes and all that kind of stuff. But getting it all done at Suburban Harley-Davidson, and then by the end of the week, when the weather turns warm, I'm going to be ready to ride, and I can't wait. And I was out there with Todd, and they are so excited for this year's 19th annual Big Unit Poker Run, ending there at Suburban Harley-Davidson. We've got the first two stops taken care of. We got one more to add, and then the full announcement's going to be made. I am so excited for this, so excited for it. But thanks again this year to our friends at Suburban Harley-Davidson. Family-owned, community-minded. Tuesday night is bike night out at Wayne's Drive-In. They do Suburban Harley-Davidson. They do Wayne's Drive-In, which is really cool, kind of a 50-style ice cream/burger joint. Right out there in Cedarburg at the Five Corners. But just so many good things. 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Not to mention new motor clothes are coming in, new parts and accessories, some aftermarket stuff, a lot of great stuff at Suburban Harley-Davidson. 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Looking forward to it. So the Packers are going to be on the road out at SoFi, taking on the Rams on Wednesday night, November 25th. Netflix just dropped that. Wednesday night, November 25th. That is the traditional bar night of all, because it's right before Thanksgiving, the night before Thanksgiving. But they're going to be on the road. They're going to be at SoFi Stadium taking on the Rams. That just came to fruition. So there's one game that's now on the docket. Now we wait for the rest of it, which I'm sure some more are going to be dropping tomorrow and throughout the day and tomorrow night. But now you wonder, like, they're not going to play on that Sunday because you're not going to go Sunday to Wednesday. So do they play the Thursday night game the week before? Is that what they do? Or, you know, or Monday night? I don't know. But the Thursday night, or that, is it a bye week? So now we'll wait and see. But Wednesday night, November 25th, the Packers are on the road at SoFi out in L.A., and they're going to be taking on the Rams.
1: I feel like if I was Matt LaFleur, I'd rather – now, sometimes they give them the choice to put their bye before or after an international game. You know how that sometimes works. So I don't know if the Packers have any say, but if I could pick, I think I'd want to play on Thursday night the week before, because then you wouldn't be getting the full benefit of a bye.
0: Right.
1: Like, instead of getting 2 weeks between games, you'd only be getting a week and a half. So your bye wouldn't even really feel like the full – bye,
0: exactly.
1: If that makes sense.
0: I agree. So we'll talk more about this. We didn't even get to Jair Alexander today. We just glossed over it. So hopefully tomorrow, we got Brewers baseball coming up tonight. I'm looking forward to that, by the way, big time. Tonight, because you're going to be, you know, showing a good one. You got King at 3-2 going to the hill for the Padres. The Miz is on the hill at 3-2 with a 2.45 ERA. Really good pitcher's duel coming up tonight down at American Family Field. Tomorrow we're back at it. We'll be back here 20 hours from now, and we're going to be talking more football, hopefully talking about another Brewers win, maybe another Cubs loss, whatever it happens to be. It is time for us to go. Have a going.

0: is Black and Abdallah on Westwood One Sports. 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
1: Welcome in to Black and Abdallah here on Westwood One Sports, the Westwood One Sports app, SiriusXM, Channel 375, and all of our great radio affiliates around the country. I'm Chris Black, along with Adam Abdallah, broadcasting live from downtown Chicago each and every day on the air until 3 Eastern, hanging out with you. If you want to join the show today, you can call or text us at 310-840-4910. Let's start with this today, Abdallah. Last night, the San Antonio Spurs put it on the Minnesota Timberwolves. They went at home, Game 5, 126-97. Victor Wembanyama was fantastic once again. He is ejected of Game 4 early, second quarter. No suspension. He shows up. He's ready to ball. He was fantastic last night for the Spurs.
2: Absolutely. And I think it's obvious right now that Victor Wembanyama is one of the best players in the NBA. And when he's on the court for the Spurs, if he would have been on the court for the entire game of Game 4, this would have been it. Yeah. This would have been the game.
1: Yeah, I think so.
2: Would have been the end of the Minnesota Timberwolves. This is probably ending in the next game unless they can get a game here for Minnesota. I don't think this goes seven, but you never know. Minnesota is gritty. Minnesota likes to grind out everything. They've been able to win. So I think that right now it's obvious that this is going to be the Spurs against the Oklahoma City Thunder. And I think that for the foreseeable future, it is going to be the Spurs and the Oklahoma City Thunder as battling back and forth in the West. And I think that you're going to see from now on, as young as Victor Wembanyama is, as a 22-year-old playing in the NBA, as long as he can stay healthy, because given his size and the way that he plays, and listen, big guys always have health issues. Like, it's just something you have to take into account.
1: It seems like it.
2: Right? This could be the next guy, and I'm saying this to the Oklahoma City Thunder, get yours now. Get your championship now, because if he can stay healthy and if the Spurs can continue to build around him the way that they have, because we saw it in the regular season, he didn't have to play a lot. He wasn't playing a full complement of minutes in the regular season. They were being very sparingly with him in the regular season. This could be the next guy in the NBA that keeps people from winning championships because of how good he is.
1: Yeah, I think that that's one way to look at it. And if you want to join the show today, you can always do that at 310-840-4910. I would also look at it from this perspective. When I say this, you know, here on the show on Fridays, we bring Raj into the mix and we play fill in the blank. So if I were to ask you a fill in the blank, Wembanyama has the highest approval rating in NBA history since, who are you filling in the blank with? Who's the name? Because I think along those lines, you're talking about specifically wins and losses on the court. And I agree with you. It does feel very much like Wembanyama is going to rule the league for a decade, at least. And like, that's what I hate about doing or having conversations like this, right? Like, last night was great. He's playing well. I am excited to see the future. But we're not there yet. So, like, I don't need the put Wembanyama in the category of greatest players ever yet.
2: No.
1: I don't need to have the he's the best big man that I've ever seen category. Like, we don't need that. We don't need bold proclamations today, like, because it will happen, right? Like, one of two things are going to happen. I think it's very clear to me when you look at the trajectory that Wembanyama's career is on. One, it's either he's going to fall short of the expectations based on injuries, or he's going to accomplish a hell of a lot of stuff in the NBA.
2: Yeah.
1: And he's going to be in the conversation with the all-time greats because he's won multiple titles. He's won multiple MVPs. He's done this. He's done that. He's been an all-star for 15 years. Like one of two things is going to happen. Like, I don't think there's a middle point where Wembanyama is this good so early at 22 and he's not going to get a title, or he's not going to be MVP someday, or he's not going to win multiple Defensive Players of the Year awards. Like, what's going to happen? It's either he's going to live up to the expectation, or he won't based on injuries. Like, that's it. Like, I don't think there's going to be a ho-hum career of Wemby just being a good Spur for 12 seasons and they just, you know, as far as they get to is maybe they get to one finals and they never win. Like, that's not the case here. It's pretty obvious. So then, Adam, when we kind of look at how basketball fans and how sports fans view this current landscape of the NBA, what did we just walk off of? We just walked out of a regular season where every person just complained about everything about the NBA. The players don't try. The teams aren't trying. There's tanking. There's rest. There's all this stuff. In-season tournament. All this stuff to why people don't like the NBA. You know what the people, sports fans, like? They like Wemby.
2: Mm-hmm.
1: And it's very obvious. And we talked about this the other day, that when NBC was picking their spots for the first round games that the number one crew for NBC would be at, it was Tirico and Reggie Miller at all the Spurs games in the first round. It wasn't the best first round matchup. Spurs Blazers wasn't a great matchup in the first round. There were other big matchups, other big cities involved, but the TV network, NBC, they wanted Wemby.
2: Yeah.
1: And so I think that's where, when I ask the question, you can text the show at 310-840-4910. Wembanyama has the best approval rating from sports fans in the NBA since who? Who are you answering with that?
2: I'm going to say, because I'm not going to go as far back as like I'm not putting him into the Jordan category yet. Like, that's insane to do right now.
1: Well, I would say this.
2: I'm going to say Steph Curry. Because to me, Steph and the Warriors eventually took a heel turn once they added Durant. They eventually took that, we're going to add the stars, because they all came up together. Steph and Draymond and Klay all came up together. So it wasn't a let's put stars together and ring chase together. All of those guys came up as a team together. And Steph was a guy that changed the NBA and the way kids play and the way that the NBA and he and Klay and everybody kind of changed the game and the way that the NBA is kind of played these days with the amount of threes the teams shoot and everything like that. And I'm not saying that Victor Wembanyama is going to change the way the game is played or anything like that, but the general approval of everyone's favorite player, and just look at the way youth gravitates towards fun players. Steph is a fun player. He's a likable player. And I think he has the highest approval rating of a player. And I think that Wembanyama is going to get into that category of the highest approval rating since Steph Curry. I think that every player that you can kind of think of has some form of demerit that you can put on their record. Like, if you can say, okay, Kevin Durant's a great player. Yeah, he's got Twitter fingers, though. You know what I mean? Like, he's got the burners, and he's got, you know, he can be a little agitated every once in a while.
1: Yeah, I don't think people like Durant that way.
2: You know what I mean? Like Harden always fizzles out in the playoffs, and, you know, he goes from team to team to team to team. You know, like, there's always something about every single player that you can kind of find something that you don't like. With Steph, there's really nothing to dislike about Steph Curry. And so I'm going to say Steph. Everybody likes Steph Curry. So to me, he's going to be the most likable and have the highest rating since Steph Curry.
1: Yeah, I mean, Steph Curry is definitely a name that jumps out to me when we talk about this. I think there is a difference, though, that Steph Curry, it took some time. Now, he was a darling in the NCAA tournament with Davidson. But I don't think anyone thought he was going to become who he became with the Warriors. That wasn't on the table.
2: No.
1: To become the greatest outside shooter of all time and change the sport is not something I don't think anyone saw. And with that said, I think that's what's different about Wemby. Steph Curry's approval rating was high, but it was in correlation with the wins and the Warriors kind of taking the league by storm. Wembanyama's 22. He hasn't accomplished anything This was the first good season for the Spurs with Wemby playing the majority of the season, right? Like, this is ground level stuff where every sports fan is in agreement that this is the guy we want to watch. Mm-hmm. This is the guy that we want to carry the mantle. This is the guy that we want to see in the future. Quite honestly, I think many in the NBA hope he's the guy that takes out the Thunder, because I think the Thunder have missed that. The Thunder are not a team that people like or enjoy watching. I think there's a lot to the Thunder that it turns people off.
2: Which is funny because they've won one championship.
1: They've won a championship. They've been the best team this season.
2: It's one championship.
1: They might win another championship. but it does feel like people are hoping that Wemby and the Spurs can kind of, snuff out a dynasty here with the Thunder.
2: Can dethrone them quickly. Yeah.
1: Like, just don't let them get hold of the NBA for 3 to 4 seasons as the title bearer. Like, I think that is something that's quietly out there that people are hoping for, and why there's so much intrigue with Wembanyama. And so, okay, so you say Steph Curry. I think some of the other names that come to mind, right? Like Tim Duncan, I don't think anyone necessarily didn't like, but I also don't know if he was someone that, like, as you mentioned, kids were excited to go see Tim Duncan play with the Spurs. You know, Dirk Nowitzki had a pretty high approval rating. I don't know anyone that didn't like Dirk Nowitzki.
2: Yeah.
1: I would say the same would go with Kobe Bryant. Mm-hmm. You know, Kobe Bryant is certainly, and he still resonates with many basketball fans. And I would say, it's what's weird is the Michael Jordan thing that you mentioned. Like, I'm not going to mention Michael. Like, there are fans in this country that didn't like Jordan and the Bulls.
2: Oh, absolutely.
1: You know, if you're a Knicks fan.
2: Yeah, talk to anyone in New York.
1: You didn't like Jordan and the Bulls.
2: Of course.
1: If you're from Cleveland, you didn't like Jordan and the Bulls.
2: Yeah.
1: If you're from Detroit, you didn't like Jordan. So, I can understand Jordan's approval rating being a little bit lower than someone like Steph Curry, because it does feel cute and fuzzy. Like the Steph Curry thing doesn't feel as... like, there's as much aggression, where, like, the Jordan thing was, he wanted to rip your soul out.
2: Oh, yeah.
1: So, like, it's different. And I think when you have the Jordan conversation and then you bring up LeBron James, I think that's where they are comparable. They are two of the greats all time in league history.
2: Mm-hmm.
1: But there are people who don't like LeBron James.
2: Yeah.
1: I'll be one of them. I will respect his game. I find him annoying.
2: Yeah.
1: I find the personality. I find the shtick. I find his whole trying to have the perfect calibration of every element of everything you see from him. It's not authentic, and it bothers me.
2: Yeah, he's Taylor Swift.
1: And that's a hell of a comparison.
2: He's Taylor Swift. Right. I respect her musically. She's an insanely talented musician. But everything she does and puts out is insanely calculated.
1: Yep.
2: Everything, every move that she makes, and every tweet, and every post, and everything, every move that she makes is pre-planned and predetermined. Every move.
1: Every relationship.
2: Everything.
1: With both

0: was, could never ever play because of injury. And it's kind of, it's only 5 years ago. It's Zion Williamson. Zion Williamson is a guy that everybody loved to watch at Duke. Think of a player. Yeah. Think of a player that people loved watch at Duke.
1: Can't miss guy.
0: People loved a player at Duke. He took away the hated Duke mantra.
2: You're right. You're right. He was like the guy that was like, all right, I'm kind of in. I kind of like this.
0: Imagine not hating a Duke player.
1: Move to the side, Coach K. No, it's my court.
0: No.
1: I'm Coach K.
0: It was Zion.
1: I'm Duke. I'm
0: and
1: Zion.
0: Everybody
1: no.
0: Everybody was so excited for him to come into the league.
1: I'm Duke.
0: And he just couldn't stay healthy.
2: Well, he's got too many
0: OF
2: models.
0: Yeah, and
2: right?
0: Couldn't stay in shape. And that's the generally just loved. Everybody wanted to see this guy become a literal monstar from Space Jam and take over the league, and he just couldn't do it, but he was generally loved. Like, everybody wanted Zion to succeed and be that guy, but he just couldn't do it and couldn't stay healthy and couldn't stay in shape and couldn't, and it tries and tries and tries and just can't do it. And every year, new me. Like, he's the epitome of new year, new me, and just can't do it. And so I'm hoping that that's not the trajectory that Wemby goes down. But that's the opposite, right? That's the other way.
2: Yeah, I mean, I suppose. I mean, wouldn't you say that that's injuries?
0: Oh, yeah, of course.
2: That would be the side for Wemby that would be the worry?
0: Exactly. That's the fork in the road. The one way is Steph. The other way is Zion.
2: I saw this last night. You know Miles Brown on Twitter?
0: Yeah.
2: So I'm watching the game, right? And the Spurs are just, dominating the entire game. 126-97, and it wasn't close in the fourth. What was obvious is the Spurs defense and their plan to get the ball out of Anthony Edwards' hands with double teams. Mm-hmm. It's just, he can't function. And the one play where Anthony Edwards is on the ground trying to scrap for a loose ball and just kind of like pushed it. And it was like, it led to a Spurs fast break dunk. It was like, what are you doing, dude? Yeah. Like for a guy that's as talented as Anthony Edwards to be that like, kind of miffed and the inability to just like figure out what the Spurs were doing to him and just throw a double team at him at every opportunity. And then not being able to have the offense swing the ball to the open man and take advantage of that situation by the Spurs. So I saw the tweet. I got to call this out because it's funny. Cause you mentioned Zion and I mentioned his love for the models.
0: Yeah.
2: He's very distracted sometimes.
0: We don't kink shame
2: with Zion.
0: Here. We don't shame here.
2: Miles Brown, because it's on the record that Anthony Edwards is
0: he's in the streets.
2: Well,
0: he's on the internet.
2: He's a fan of sex.
0: We don't shame here.
2: I'm not shaming.
0: We don't shame. There's nothing illegal about that.
2: I didn't say there was anything illegal. I'm just saying, like,
0: where in the world is Zion Williamson?
2: He has no shame. It's out there. He has no shame, right? Miles Brown tweeted, you would think a guy who's addicted to that would know how to handle a double team better.
0: Hey,
2: come on. I mean, what are we doing here? I thought that was great. I thought that was hilarious. So, yeah, thank you. That's on loan from the Drake Toll Show, the bonk, which means Curtis is still hanging around.
0: Still lurking in the shadows.
2: So if you listen to the network in the morning, Curtis is still lurking somewhere in the studio.
0: With a bonk.
2: There he is with his bonk, the bonk master. It's Black Abdallah here on Westwood One Sports and the Westwood One Sports app. So fill in that blank. You can call or text the show, 310-840-4910. Victor Wembanyama has the highest approval rating in the NBA since... Fill in that name. Who do you have? Abdallah says Steph Curry. I threw out a couple like Kobe Bryant, Dirk Nowitzki. I don't think Jordan and LeBron fit that conversation.
0: No.
2: I think too many people wanted to see them fail to say that they have the highest approval rating. So fill in that blank for us here on Westwood One Sports and the Westwood One Sports app. We have the international schedule in the NFL. More news trickling out with the schedule release. We'll tell you the latest coming up next.
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0: 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Here's Chris Black and Adam Abdallah.
1: We're talking about the approval rating for Victor Wembanyama. It feels like he's at an all-time high. And so fill in the blank. Who's the player you think of who's had the highest NBA approval rating? Who's that guy? Who's the name that you put in there? Wembanyama has the highest approval rating since in league history. Fill in the blank. Some of the options on the text line, which you can text us at 310-840-4910. The 616 says Giannis, his approval rating is as high as anyone. Yeah. All right. I would say, it's one of the all-time stories. They made it into a movie, which is a great story, a kid from Greece that had nothing, who gets to the United States, drafted in the NBA, becomes an MVP, wins a championship. That's great. I do think in the last year or so, Giannis's approval rating has taken a step back.
2: Yeah.
1: His whole fake nice guy thing that he's not trying to force his way out of Milwaukee, it's all BS.
2: Yeah. Brian Scalabrine.
1: Scal? You think Scal is your guy?
2: Everybody loves Scal.
1: That's true. Everyone does love Scal.
2: I could name the last guy on the bench for every team, and everybody loves that guy.
1: Oh, yeah, yeah.
2: Like, everybody has that guy on the team that everybody loves. Like, last guy on the bench is great. Everybody loves that guy.
1: From the 229, Jalen Brunson. He's beloved by anyone coming out of nowhere. Well, I would say this. He's not coming out of nowhere. His father played in the NBA.
2: Yeah.
1: And his father's a coach in the NBA. And he went to Villanova, and he won championships at Nova. I will say...
2: Go talk to anybody from Boston. They don't like Jalen Brunson.
1: I think Brunson's pretty close.
2: Jalen Brunson
1: has a pretty good approval rating. I mean, the kid's awesome. He's won at every level. He's won when he's been told he can't be the guy. He then becomes the guy. Like, Mavericks, what are you doing? You had Luka and Jalen Brunson.
2: Insane.
1: And you didn't think that Jalen Brunson could be the guy, so you let him walk.
2: Insane.
1: So, okay, that's a pretty good one. I like that. Jalen Brunson, that's pretty good. Wembanyama's higher than both.
2: Yeah, I think so, too.
1: So tomorrow we will get the NFL schedule released. The full schedule will be released tomorrow. Yep. And as I call it here on the show this week, this is NFL schedule trickle drip drop week.
2: Trickle week.
1: Yeah, you got a little drip drop and little trickles of information being released and announced from the different streaming partners and broadcast partners for the NFL.
2: Mm-hmm.
1: So yesterday and into today, we now have the full official international schedule for the NFL season. That's right. We are going international.
2: All right.
1: Here we go. Are there any of these games that catch your eye? We know that 49ers-Rams will be played in Australia to start the season. Week 3 has a game in Brazil. Rio de Janeiro.
2: Brazil!
1: We have the Ravens and the Cowboys taking place in Week 3. Weeks 4 through 6, you will get 3 games in London. That'll be the Colts and the Commanders. You'll have the Eagles and the Jags, and then the Texans and the Jags. The Jags will stay there for 2 weeks and host both of those games.
2: When are they just going to stay there? Like, permanently?
1: I'm guessing within the next 10 years, we will have the Jacksonville, London Jaguars.
2: When are
1: Jaguars.
2: They just
1: going to
2: be the Jaguars?
1: Jaguar.
2: When are we just going to call
1: Jaguar.
2: Them the Jaguars?
1: So they're going to play back-to-back games, which they've done that before, and they're going to stay there in London. Two of those games are taking place at Tottenham Stadium, and then one of the games will be at Wembley.
2: Do they still take place at Tottenham if Tottenham's relegated?
1: Yes, I believe that's going to be the main attraction there for Spurs fans.
2: That's a deep cut
1: next year. So
2: for
1: shout
2: Socceroos.
1: Out, shout out to our friends who are Tottenham Hotspur fans who are on the edge. They're on the it goes for both because I think the team they're battling for relegation it's West Ham.
2: Ooh,
1: and doesn't West Ham play at Wembley?
2: I believe so. Yeah,
1: or they play in the big stadium, huge stadium that they've used for the Olympics in London. Okay, so back to the NFL, right? We're not here to talk soccer about.
2: No. Yes, you're right. Trickle drip drop week.
1: Yeah, trickle drip drop week. Paris. We'll have a game. That will be week 7. The Steelers and the Saints will face off. Madrid, Spain. That'll be week 9. You have the Bengals and the Falcons. The NFL then heads to Germany. Munich. That will be in week 10. The Patriots and the Lions. That's a good game.
3: Sorry.
1: It's a good game. And then we finish the international portion of the NFL schedule. Week 11, Mexico City. The Vikings will face off against the 49ers.
2: Hmm.
1: So there you go. There's okay. Your international schedule officially released. Boom. We have it. It trickled out. A little drip drop. And there you go. There we have here on Trickle Drip Drop Week.
2: I don't know why that sounds dirty, but it just does.
1: Sounded wet.
2: Remember, the full schedule comes out on Thursday. And if you have any trickle after Thursday evening, please consult a doctor. And if you're allergic to Skyrizi, do not take Skyrizi.
1: I don't think that's what they say, is it?
2: It is. It's literally in the commercial. In the commercial for Skyrizi, they say, if you're allergic to Skyrizi, do not take Skyrizi.
1: That's the one that has the good song in it, right?
2: Nothing is everything. Yeah.
1: Nothing is everything.
2: And if you're allergic to Skyrizi, don't take Skyrizi. And it's like, yeah, you think? How do you find out? How do you find out if you're allergic to Skyrizi? You got to take it first.
1: I usually see that before 60 Minutes comes on the air.
2: You would.
1: Right? Yeah. Also, a reminder, because Thursday, the full schedule will be released. Thursday night, 8 Eastern, Westwood One Sports has a special presentation. The NFL schedule release 26, hosted by Scott Graham and Mike Golic, will announce and break down the schedule, including primetime, international, and holiday games. Super Bowl champion Seahawks defensive lineman Leonard Williams will join the show. That's Thursday, 8 Eastern, right here on Westwood One Sports.
2: Now. Okay.
1: Exactly.
2: And now.
1: First of all, hold on. That song bops.
2: It does bop a little bit.
1: Laura, play it again. It bops. That song bops.
4: You plan to or recently received a vaccine.
1: No, not the ad.
2: Don't take Skyrizi if you're allergic to Skyrizi, and see a doctor if your drip drop continues after Thursday. Okay, now, here's what I know.
1: What do you know?
2: Most cities, a lot of cities, have sister cities, okay?
1: Yeah.
2: A lot of cities have sister cities in other locations, right? Our sister city is blank. Our sister city is this. If the Blex had a sister city, it would be...
1: Me and my wife?
2: If you... My wife.
1: My wife.
2: If you and your wife... had a sister city.
1: We had a sister city.
2: It would be.
1: In our city. We live in Chicago.
2: It would be Paris.
1: Oh, in français, s'il vous plaît.
2: It would be Paris.
1: Oui.
2: It would be Paris.
1: Salut.
2: I, for the life of me, do not understand why the NFL is going to Paris. And do not understand. I understand sending New Orleans. I understand sending the Saints 100%. The Pittsburgh Steelers?
1: That doesn't scream baguette?
2: Of all the fans.
1: In French fashion?
2: Of all the fans. We were in Pittsburgh.
1: Yeah.
2: For the NFL draft.
1: Yeah.
2: We hung out with all the Yinzers.
1: Good people.
2: Great people.
1: Great American city.
2: Hard working Americans.
1: Great American city.
2: Love them all.
1: Yeah.
2: They don't scream Pittsburgh, or they don't scream Paris.
1: No, I don't think they're going to be at the Christian Dior Museum.
2: No?
1: No, I don't think so? I don't think that's going to be the play there.
2: They don't seem like a wine and cheese crowd.
1: They're going to get a Rezzo at Avenue.
2: I don't think that's the case. I mean, listen, you get a the baguettes, maybe.
1: Okay, so what's funny about that thought that you have and the expansion of the NFL into the globe? A couple years ago, the family we booked a trip and we were in Europe in September during the football season, during the NFL season.
2: Uh-huh.
1: And what I noticed that was very obvious. Is in two locations over there, and we went to various places, you know, in Spain and in France and Italy, and right, like it was a great trip, awesome trip. But we were there for two full NFL weekends, and what I noticed very early on in Paris was that you didn't see any gear from any NFL team whatsoever.
2: No.
1: You know what you do see in Paris?
2: No, thank
1: Everywhere.
2: You. Yeah.
1: Everywhere in Paris, it's NBA stuff.
2: Yeah.
1: And this was before Wembanyama was selected by the Spurs.
2: Well, you had Gobert.
1: You had The Nicholas Batum.
2: Okay.
1: Is a great, you know, Tony Parker.
2: Yes.
1: Great Frenchman, right? Like, the French invasion of the NBA.
2: They love their basketball.
1: But, like, when you're walking the streets, you will see Kobe Bryant gear. You will see Bulls gear. You will see all kinds of New York Knicks stuff.
2: Oui, oui.
1: You see NBA apparel everywhere in France.
2: Oui, oui.
1: You did not see NFL stuff.
2: We and do not like.
1: The other place, if you notice on the schedule, the NFL is going to London, and so they're going to England and France and Spain and Germany. Oui. What's the other major country over there that they are not traveling to? And I can tell you why.
2: Where?
1: Italy.
2: Oh, well,
1: they,
2: no. Listen.
1: They 100% do not care about the NFL.
2: Not yet.
1: They do not care.
2: They will.
1: Like here's the thing. When I
2: they
1: was
2: will.
1: When I don't know, man. When
2: Every,
1: I was
2: when they
1: I was
2: have,
1: in
2: when they have 18 of these on the schedule, they will.
1: No, but here's my point. The people there don't care. When I was in Spain and there was an NFL weekend taking place, you could walk down the street and find a bar that was showing NFL games.
2: Yeah.
1: You know, it's the same way here in the States. If you're someone that's a soccer fan, you know, during the day, those are when the night games are being played, right?
2: Yeah.
1: So, like, you have to, like, the times of the games are weird. So, it's not, like, in competition with the stuff that they're caring about soccer there. Yeah. So, when I was walking around in Barcelona, like, you could watch NFL games places.
2: Yeah.
1: You could. And it was available.
2: Mm-hmm.
1: In Italy, when we were there during NFL weekends, nothing. Zero. They don't care at all.
2: No.
1: So that's why I think it's funny. They're going everywhere in Europe except Italy because
2: they have to.
1: I don't think
2: they're,
1: Italy would
2: they will have to
1: support it.
2: The goal, Roger Goodell has said, the goal is to have an international game every weekend.
1: Why? Well, I think
2: there's only so many places.
1: I think the better or the larger goal is to have a division that's in Europe. Four teams, right?
2: Can you imagine?
1: Look at the map of the international teams that they have there.
2: Yeah.
1: You could put a team in London,
2: yeah.
1: A team in Paris,
2: no.
1: A team in Madrid,
2: no.
1: And a team in Munich.
2: No.
1: There you go. There's your four-team division.
2: There's no way they
1: you
2: collectively
1: got England,
2: bargain that.
1: France, Spain, Germany.
2: There's no way they collectively bargain that. There's no way the players go for that.
1: But, I mean, what's the difference between Seattle flying from the greater Northwest to Miami? Or a team on the
2: because
1: East Coast flying to
2: the,
1: Europe.
2: You have
1: it's the same flight.
2: The 49ers
1: it's a six-hour
2: are
1: flight.
2: Flying 38,000 miles this year.
1: Oh, and they're not happy about it.
2: They have to fly. They have to play in Melbourne. They have to play in Mexico City. They have to fly to Atlanta and to New York. That's insane.
1: And they're not happy. Take a listen to Kyle Shanahan on having to play in Australia.
3: Get ready, Laura.
5: So fired up. That was our goal to go 19 hours away, play a game. So things we're going back in time or into the future. I think we gain a day or lose a day. I'm not sure which one yet, but it is what it is. We'll deal with it. And I think there's 8 international games. We got 2 of them. So we're fired up about that.
1: And then also Shanahan talked about on if there's any pros to playing down under in Australia.
5: No, not at all. I don't see any pro. I mean, it's cool for
6: the league.
5: It's cool. Yeah, it's cool for the league, like globally. I think it's awesome. But as far as the team doing it, you know, it's no, there's not much benefit to it. Sometimes it's nice to get a bye week after, but it doesn't have any good one.
1: So the 49ers are sent down under to start the season, and then they're also sent to Mexico City. And they have the most travel by far of any team this season in the NFL.
2: And I told you they have to fly to Atlanta and they have to fly to New York. I'm out on the 49ers this year. They have the third best odds to win their division. And they have like the eighth best odds to win or the fifth best odds to win the NFC. I'm out on the 49ers this year. I just that much travel with a team that has a history of injuries. You just have to count on the injuries for the 49ers. With a division that is that tough, with the Rams and the Seahawks already in that division, having that much travel. And I realize the Rams also have like the second most travel because they are also in that Australia game. They have like 34,000 miles, which is a lot of travel also. But to have that much travel, to have 2 international games and cross country to New York and Atlanta, I'm out on the 49ers this year just because of the amount of travel and the body adjustment that they're going to have to go through, that's insane. That is so much travel to go through in a single season that I just don't trust that they'll be able to accommodate it.
1: Yeah, the teams based on mileage that will be traveled in this upcoming season, San Francisco 1, LA Rams 2, Texans 3, Cowboys 4, Patriots 5, Dolphins 6, Chargers 7, Jags 8, Eagles 9, Seahawks 10. A couple of those in the top 10 make a lot of sense, right? Jacksonville will be over in England. The Miami and Seattle on the list in the top 10 makes sense because in my head, without looking at the actual distance, I would guess that the Dolphins and the Seahawks are the farthest away from anything else.
2: Mm-hmm.
1: Just based on miles to other teams in the National Football League. And I would say the same kind of goes for the Patriots. The Patriots are pretty far east. So if they have to go to the west, that's a long trip. I'm surprised that the Texans and the Cowboys, centrally located teams in Texas, are traveling so much. The teams with the least amount of travel this upcoming season, Green Bay 28, the Buccaneers 29, Chicago Bears at 30, the Browns at 31, and the Carolina Panthers will travel the fewest miles this upcoming season.
2: All right. I don't know if that means anything for them.
1: Well, I don't think it means anything for the teams traveling. You're trying to sell me that the Niners aren't going to be good because they're traveling on a luxury airline.
2: I don't think it means.
1: Come on now.
2: I don't think it matters for the teams traveling
1: doing?
2: A little bit, but I think it matters.
1: I hope you have the same heat for the Rams. When you pick the Rams to go to the Super Bowl, I'm bringing this up.
2: Okay, for a team that is.
1: Because I know you. Let's jump forward 4 months.
2: Okay, fine.
1: You're going to say the Rams, here we go. Rams, Super Bowl, all this stuff.
2: The Rams aren't often injured. 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The Rams aren't relying on one of their best players
1: who has
2: to go overseas to get their knees repaired every single year. Are you kidding me? 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
1: It's ballin' season. 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So ESPN has now published a new article about LeBron James. The season's over. We don't know what LeBron's future is going to be. And it appears as if, from this new article, that LeBron's feelings were hurt during the season. Oh, poor LeBron. We'll tell you about that coming up next.
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13: The U.S. Treasury quietly released its official financial report for 2025. It appears by its own numbers, the U.S. government seems insolvent. It's reported that the Treasury shows about $6 trillion in assets and over $47 trillion in liabilities. Add it all up, and it looks like the U.S. owes more than $130 trillion it doesn't have. 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
1: ESPN.com has a story up right now. Los Angeles Lakers, LeBron James, the need to return to LA and why it's not that simple from Dave McMiniman. It's posted. It's got a lot of great access quotes and sources in the story. Essentially, the way the story starts is that it gives you a view inside the Lakers locker room after a win. So March 31st, the Lakers beat the Cavs 127-113. The victory was a game that signaled a pretty important game for many on the Lakers team, right? It was a game that made LeBron James the winningest player in NBA history. So it was win 1,229th of LeBron James' career, moving him past Kareem Abdul-Jabbar. It was also a game where Luka went past the 15,000 career point total. Rui Hachimura also went past 5,000 points scored. And J.J. Redick got his 100th win as a head coach in the NBA.
2: Mm-hmm.
1: So, and the reason all of those were pointed out is that in the locker room after the game, J.J. Redick gave acknowledgement to those three players and to all of that that took place after that win for the Lakers on that night. Right? Like, it's celebratory, right? They win. Everything's great. Except you're dealing with massive ego in LeBron James, so everything was not great because Rob Pelinka, the president of basketball operations and GM of the Lakers, addressed the team with a game ball in his hands, and instead of giving said game ball to LeBron, he gave the game ball to J.J. Redick to celebrate his 100th win as a head coach, and LeBron did not like that. And in the sources of the story saying LeBron viewed that as a slight and that another example of the team trying to push him out of Los Angeles by showcasing the celebration after the post-game situation, J.J. Redick, and not his most wins in NBA history moment passing Kareem Abdul-Jabbar. So poor LeBron had his feelings hurt. Once again, and that's why this entire thing that we're talking about with the Lakers and LeBron James, it just seems like it's time to move on. Because if LeBron is having his people leak these stories to McMenamin on ESPN.com, so this is out there, a day after they were eliminated, where the conversation yesterday was that Luka wants Austin Reeves back in the mix, and how are they going to build for the future? Clearly, this is a PR move by LeBron to try and get people on his side to be against the Lakers and to feel bad for LeBron. I'm not taking the bait. That's what this is.
2: Yeah, the story goes on to say that it's not really going to be about an amount of money. It's going to be about how the Lakers approach LeBron.
1: Oh, yes.
2: In the offseason.
1: How he's approached.
2: Well, because the story also says that if you remember a couple of years ago when this deal was signed, LeBron was willing to take less money if the Lakers were willing to bring in Klay Thompson, other players that were going to put the Lakers over the edge and create, you know, a better team around LeBron. He's going to be a team player. So even in this time, in these negotiations, he's going to be willing to take less money as long as that money goes towards a better team and how the team approaches LeBron, like if they're willing to bend the knee or whatever analogy LeBron James wants to use with this whole thing. Because, yeah, he wants to stay. It's clear from this piece, LeBron wants to stay in LA. He wants to stay with his family. He doesn't want to have to move. Everybody hates moving. Nobody likes moving.
1: He wants to stay in LA, but he wants to be the guy.
2: Yeah, of course he does.
1: And he wants everyone to cater to him.
2: Well, because this is most likely going to be LeBron's last season. This is the way this is coming through. He is going to
1: next season.
2: Next season is going to be the last. Yeah. This upcoming season is going to be his last season. And if that's the case,
1: he can still play.
2: Okay. Let's say it is. He wants that to be known. And he wants all of the attention to be on him. And all of the farewell tour and all of that. He wants all of the flowers thrown at him, all of the pomp and circumstance, all that good stuff. All of that attention to be on him. That's why how this is approached and not the dollar amount. It's not just, hey, here's a max deal. No, it's how this is approached, not the dollar amount, is what's going to matter to LeBron James, which is ridiculous.
1: From the article, this is the one that I started to, as I was reading it, I thought to myself, oh, Lord, what are we doing here? So McMinimum, here's the paragraph. And so after explaining that LeBron wasn't happy, and so here's the quote. And so without stopping to change clothes, James marched off into the L.A. night, simmering from what is another perceived slight.
2: He left in his uniform?
1: Delivered by the organization that one source told ESPN that they're, quote, trying to push him out the door because the game ball was given to J.J. Redick. And that's what I thought. What you said is exactly what I thought. You're telling me LeBron James left the stadium in his uniform like he's a kid in the YMCA? Like, come on.
2: Shower?
1: Now. You know, like you go to the restaurant, you know, you walk into the restaurant, you see all the kids in their little league gear.
2: Yeah.
1: Like that's LeBron. He's eating, he's at dinner later that night in his full uni because he's sad over the game ball being given to J.J. Redick.
2: He spent the rest of the day in his soccer uniform like my 3-year-old daughter. Like, what are we doing?
1: This is why when people say, why do you guys hate LeBron James? Because stuff like this.
2: Yeah.
1: This is the stuff. Which NFL team has the best roster? We'll talk about that next.
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0: is Black and Abdallah on Westwood One Sports. Here's Chris Black and Adam Abdallah.
1: That's right. Black and Abdallah here on Westwood One Sports, the Westwood One Sports app, Sirius XM, Channel 375, all of our great radio affiliates around the country. I'm Chris Black, along with Adam Abdallah, broadcasting live from downtown Chicago on the air until 3 Eastern. You can join the show by calling or texting us at 310-840-4910. We're almost there, Abdallah. We're almost to a day where we will know that there are dates and football games that will be played this upcoming season. The schedule will be released tomorrow. We have our eyes on the trickling out information, the little drip drops. Yep. Yes, they sounded wet.
2: Easy.
1: It did. How could you not hear that and not, like, it sounds wet. That's what it is. We're getting little drip drops of the NFL schedule, and it will all be released tomorrow, 8 Eastern, and we will have you covered right here on Westwood One Sports as we have a special broadcast. Scott Graham and Mike Golick will break down the NFL schedule release 26 tomorrow night, Thursday night at 8 Eastern. So make sure you check that out. And we are keeping our eyes on all the information being released. I'm guessing we will get more trickle drip drops throughout the day, throughout the show, as we continue to get each little morsel of the schedule as they tease us. That's what this is. It's one giant tease.
2: Yeah, and if your drips continue after Thursday evening,
1: yes.
2: Please consult a doctor.
1: Yeah, yes, thank you. Yeah, okay. Yeah, all right.
2: And if you're allergic to Skyrizi, don't take Skyrizi.
1: I think we're all, well, I can tell you for sure, we're not allergic to the NFL.
2: Thank God.
1: See, and then that's the newsman. I would then turn to you and say, what's next in sports? Adam, one thing we're not allergic to is
2: the NFL.
1: Is the NFL. What do you have in sports there?
2: And Mr. right now, Abdallah? Chris, we take a look at the most complete rosters in the NFL for the 2026 season.
1: Yeah, I saw this. Eric Edholm put this on NFL.com. The most complete NFL rosters. Now, when we look at the larger scope of the offseason and what has been put together by the various teams, you know, obviously Seattle coming off the championship and their defense and the way that they played to the championship and the Super Bowl win, I would guess that many people are going to put the Seahawks towards the top of the board. Some of the other teams that come to mind, the Denver Broncos, they go out and get Jaylen Waddle. They were a very good defensive team last season. I'm expecting Bo Nix to have another good season. So you have a team in the Broncos that would take another step. You'd have the Buffalo Bills. The Bills have made moves here in the offseason. The Baltimore Ravens have made moves. So when you're looking at the most complete roster, the number one team that Eric Edholm writes about on NFL.com, it is interesting to me because it's the one team that we knocked the most on draft night because of their use of their first round pick, saying, why didn't they improve their roster on draft night? And that team is the Los Angeles Rams.
2: Well, yeah, they're so complete that they didn't need to use the 13th overall pick on a difference-making player in the first round. But they're so complete, Chris, that they drafted a player that they might not need for two full seasons. They drafted a player that if they lose in the playoffs, whether it's in the divisional round, whether if it's in the NFC Championship game, whether it be in the Super Bowl, that player in Ty Simpson, future quarterback for the LA Rams, will be holding a clipboard. That's what's going to happen. That's how complete this LA Rams team is. And that is maybe or maybe not why Sean McVay was so mad and visibly upset on draft night with Les Snead. He later came out the next day and said, no, we're fine. We're fine. I was mad at something else.
1: We've got a plan.
2: Yeah, sure you were.
1: It all makes sense.
2: Uh-huh.
1: Yeah.
2: Sure. Uh-huh. Sure. Sure. Now, look, they come back. They're stacked, obviously. They add Trent McDuffie. So ideally, they clear up any of their secondary issues and all of that. Because you could, the secret was, there was no secret, you could throw on the Rams, and that is what led to that crazy NFC Championship last year against the Seattle Seahawks, back and forth between the two teams. So they shore up that position on the field, and yeah, they're still stacked offensively. They're one of the best teams, if not the best team in the NFL. They still have a great defensive line. They shore up their secondary with Trent McDuffie and Jalen Watson. And at full strength, assuming everybody stays healthy, you can say that for every single one of these teams that we're going to go through, they should be right back in the mix for a chance to go to a Super Bowl. They should be right back in the mix in the NFC Championship game. And I'm not surprised that Eric Edholm put them as the number one ranked team as far as most talented rosters right now.
1: Yeah, and when we look at the other teams, so the Rams are number one, Seattle two, the Eagles three, the Ravens four, the Bills five, the Lions six, Broncos seven, 49ers eight, Texans at nine, and the New England Patriots at number 10. I would say, for the most part, when we're looking at the teams that will compete for the Super Bowl, that's your group. That's the selection of teams from both conferences. I would say the one team that maybe I'm not hearing a lot of people talk about as being a team expected to take another step forward this upcoming season would be Philly.
2: Yeah.
1: Having them number three. But I think the Lions at number six, the Lions are going to be a Super Bowl contending team this upcoming season. They've got an easier schedule, strength of the schedule. I think the Lions, the amount of games that they lost last year that were one score games, I think that corrects itself this upcoming season. So I like Detroit. And then when you look at the AFC side, the usual teams that we've been talking about this entire offseason, Ravens, Bills, Broncos, those are the top three teams. And I agree with that. For complete rosters, I would say that those are the three best teams in the AFC.
2: For as much love as this team is getting, and a lot of people are saying they're expected to win their division, they're a Super Bowl contending team, they made a bunch of changes to a side of the ball that was lacking last season, they drafted both sides of that football with two first-round picks, I am surprised, maybe not because the nation is always high on this team every single year going into the season, I am surprised that the Dallas Cowboys are not in this top 10. And also surprised that the Eagles are this high, given that it is presumed. Now, I mean, obviously, as of this writing, Eric Edholm is writing what is on the current roster.
1: Yeah,
2: as of writing this, A.J. Brown is an Eagle right now.
1: Yeah, that's
2: and if
1: true.
2: You ask Howie Roseman what's the deal with A.J. Brown, he'll tell you A.J. Brown is an Eagle right now. So as of right now, as the roster is constructed, A.J. Brown is an Eagle, and they now have A.J. Brown, Mekhi Lemon, Devontae Smith. Like, that's a pretty good three wide receiver set. Now, everyone assumes that when you get to the point in the calendar in a few weeks here when that money can be spread out and you can trade A.J. Brown, that he's going to be traded and presumably to the New England Patriots, which should boost them from number 10 on this list up a few spots. So that might knock down the Eagles here a little bit. They've lost a little bit on defense. They will lose A.J. Brown. They replace him with Mekhi Lemon. So I'm still surprised that the Eagles are up this high.
1: Yeah, so am I. I think that's where, here in the offseason, the Eagles have been the team that, it doesn't it feel like everyone thinks they're going to take a step back? And especially like you said with Dallas, you and I have had the conversation. We talked about it yesterday. The second game on Thanksgiving will be the Eagles at Cowboys. And I said to you, that game's going to matter for the division race.
2: Yeah,
1: I think both of those teams are going to be in contention to win the division. I really like the Cowboys this year. Mm-hmm. Now, I know that that's a tricky proposition as we head towards summer, because it feels like everyone loves the Cowboys every year and they're always wrong. But I do think that the moves that they made, hopefully the defense will be competitive enough. Not top half of the league, but if they could get to 20 around there.
2: Yeah.
1: Then you have a chance to allow Dak to be who he is and to score points. And I think the Cowboys can win games. So, you know, a team that's also on the list that most complete roster, there is a team that, like, they are in a quarterback situation where if they had someone that was producing more a quarterback, I think the number where they're located at number nine, the Houston Texans, I think the Texans would be higher on the list if people trust C.J. Stroud. But they don't. People don't trust C.J. Stroud, so that's where the Texans come in at number nine.
2: Look, he had stretches during the regular season where he played really well. His offensive line was doing him no favors at the times where he struggled. Everybody remembers five picks, five fumbles in two playoff games. That's what everybody is going to remember. They don't remember the stretches during the regular season that got them to the playoffs, right? They had to get to the playoffs. He had to play well to get them to the playoffs. But the fact of the matter is, when it mattered the most, five fumbles, five picks. That's 10 turnovers.
1: Yep.
2: And with a defensive line that just got better because you drafted arguably the best defensive tackle in the draft this year, your championship-level defense needs to have a better quarterback when it matters most. And if C.J. Stroud and that offensive line, if that offensive line can play better, and C.J. Stroud can play better not just for stretches, but for a complete season, and during the playoffs, they should be higher than this. He's got weapons. He's got a better offensive line. The defense is set. I don't need to say anything about the defense. The defense is ready to go to a Super Bowl. They should have gone to a Super Bowl last year, the way everything shook out. The teams that weren't in the mix, the amount of injuries that took place during the playoffs, the Texans could have and should have been in that Super Bowl, but they weren't. Like, they could have been. And so if C.J. Stroud plays better this year, they could be a sneaky team that gets to the Super Bowl this year. He just has to play better, because that defense could only allow like 14 points a game. They could be one of the best, if not the best defense in the league.
1: Yeah, and I think with C.J. Stroud, it's hard to believe that he's going to be someone that just continues to backslide. You know, I understand why we've seen that with Deshaun Watson, right? Like, that makes sense to why he's gone backwards as a player. But with C.J. Stroud, I think that he's going to... I think he's going to find his footing. I don't think he's a great quarterback, and I don't think he's a quarterback that's going to take them to the next level. But for him to play as poorly as he did at the end of last season, I'm not sure if that's something that is going to actually continue.
2: I don't... If his offensive line can stay healthy and he can stay upright and he's not running around, because you saw when he went during the playoffs, when pressure came and he was throwing the ball, it was to the other team. That's why the fumbles happened. That's why the interceptions happened. It wasn't really poor decisions. It was poor throwing decisions, like throw the ball away as opposed to just throwing it up for grabs. So if C.J. Stroud can do that, then I think the Texans can be lethal. So it just all depends on that right now. I think another team for me that we've talked about the Patriots being low, we've talked about the Texans being low. I'm surprised the Broncos are down at 7.
1: Yeah.
2: Especially the defense that they had last year, the offensive line, they had the best offensive line by whichever metric you want to go through, by most of them. They had the best offensive line in the NFL. All those guys are coming back. Assuming that Bo Nix can stay healthy throughout the entire season, he just had the ankle re-scoped and cleaned out or whatever. You add Jaylen Waddle to that mix, and I think the Broncos could be higher. I would put them above the Lions right now. I don't know if I'm putting them above the Bills, maybe above the Ravens. See, I think the Eagles are too high. So I'm maybe putting all these teams above the Eagles and maybe putting the Broncos above the Lions right now.
1: It's Buck Amdahl here on Westwood One Sports and the Westwood One Sports app. So that's the article, Complete Roster, the most complete roster in the NFL from Eric at Home. He has the Rams as the number one team. It's now time for the Defensive Player of the Week, brought to you by Navy Federal Credit Union. Our members are the mission. So Abdahl, when we go to the Defensive Player of the Week, who are we selecting this week? 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Our members are the mission.
2: That's a good question. Let's go with, dang. Let's go with,

0: Your season finale, I think, is coming up this weekend.
1: Okay.
0: I think that's the case. Okay. Paul McCartney is performing. Okay. Will Ferrell is hosting. Seems like an interesting mix.
1: All right.
0: Not to knock the two. They're both great in their own right, but like, what are they promoting that Will Ferrell is hosting SNL?
1: I think that when you do a season finale for SNL, you just bring in some dudes.
0: Is someone retiring?
1: I don't know. Will Ferrell retiring?
0: No, I'm saying...
1: Is Paul McCartney retiring?
0: Doesn't that feel like a Lorne Michaels step away celebration situation?
1: No. You bring in some more heavy hitters than that. It was reported that Paul McCartney turned down the original roast... and that's why they went with Kevin Hart.
0: Okay. All right. Yeah.
1: So.
0: It was okay. It was kind of funny.
1: I feel like Paul McCartney would have been bad.
0: So have you heard this online chatter to why people are upset?
1: No, why?
0: With SNL over this past weekend show?
1: No, why?
0: Because there was no mention of...
1: What happened?
2: Mike Vrabel and Diana Russini.
0: Google search it. Search SNL Mike Vrabel.
1: Okay.
0: There really? Are articles all over the place about a, quote, backlash of the silence
1: really?
0: From SNL on the Mike Vrabel, Diana Russini situation. Where in the
2: world is Mike Vrabel and Diana Russini?
0: Why? What? Why would SNL? Like, I get it. Like, everyone's obsessed with the storyline. And what's going on between Russini and Vrabel and something we've joked about here on the show. But I don't know if that crosses over into Saturday Night Live territory. Does everyone know this? Does everyone, like, is this like, or is this just like a weird sports guy thing that we all know this story and joke about? I don't know if this is SNL worthy. Where in the
2: world is Mike Vrabel and Diana Russini?
1: See, I feel like this goes back to my point that this is not as big as we...
0: I mean, it's in the tabloids, so it's big.
1: Yeah, I get that.
0: But I don't know if it's big enough to spoof on SNL.
1: That's what I think.
0: Like, it has to be way larger than that.
1: Yeah. That's my point. Okay, so if this... Do you remember the show Extra? Is that show still on?
0: Extra.
1: Yeah. Do you remember that show?
0: I don't think so. Rest in peace, Extra.
1: R.I.P. in peace, Extra.
0: I don't know. Is that the one with Mario Lopez? Or is that Access Hollywood?
1: I thought that was Access Hollywood.
0: One of them's gone.
1: Okay. Extra,
0: One of them is... And then the other one, I think,
1: Mario
0: will be done Extra. Soon as well.
1: Mario was on Extra?
3: Mario was on Extra.
0: So Extra's still around, because I think I still see Mario Lopez dancing around on the screen in the early evening.
1: Okay, I'm looking at Extra TV show. Yeah, okay, Extra TV show. Let's see. Is it still on? ExtraTV.com. Agree. Yeah, it looks like it's still on.
0: Okay,
1: or at least they have a website.
0: So it's the other one. I think Access Hollywood's going off the air soon.
1: Okay, here's my question. Is Mike Vrabel and Diana Russini?
0: I don't think it's on those shows.
1: Okay, then it's not going to be on SNL.
0: But it's on TMZ.
1: Oh, but TMZ is different than Extra and Access Hollywood.
0: But they got the TV show where they're all hanging out in the newsroom. They're drinking all their big mugs.
1: Isn't TMZ like an hour-long show, and it's like it's a full website that's just constantly updating and updating? Extra's like a half-hour network.
0: Yeah.
1: Like, show. If it's not going to make Extra or Access Hollywood, it's not making SNL.
0: But there are people and there are places writing that... backlash... to SNL not addressing. Why would SNL have to address the Vrabel-Russini thing?
1: I don't think it's big enough for that.
4: SNL has had really bad, they could have done it. Come on. They could have done it.
1: Who's playing Vrabel?
4: Ooh.
1: I don't even know who's in the cast anymore. Who's playing Vrabel?
4: Matt Damon
0: was on last week. Matt Damon kind of look like.
3: Okay, you think
0: Vrabel.
3: Colin could play Mike Vrabel?
4: He's the judge guy. He's the.
1: Hold on.
0: Yeah, Colin's on the desk.
1: Isn't Damon a Patriots fan?
0: Yeah.
1: So now I kind of understand the backlash.
0: So people are connecting dots, thinking that
4: Affleck,
0: SNL is covering for the NFL. NFL doesn't want SNL to be joking and making fun of Mike Vrabel and Diana Russini. Where in the
2: world is Mike Vrabel and Diana Russini?
1: Whoa. No, the NFL, I don't think the NFL cares about this story.
0: I think they should take our idea and they should have a Carmen Sandiego game where there's a

0: and they're trying to find Vrabel and Rossini. I think that's what they should do. Come on.
1: I don't think it's a big enough story that people care about this. I saw that they made fun of the two internet blonde people.
0: Oh, the Alexes.
1: And I don't even think that's big enough to
0: Alex
1: make fun
0: Earl
1: of.
0: And Alex Cooper.
1: I don't even think that's big enough to make
0: and
1: fun
0: that,
1: of.
0: That was from 2 weeks ago, and the joke on that was that they had to explain who they are.
1: Exactly.
0: Like that, because I think you're
2: mommy?
0: Right. I think, what was that, Laura?
2: Is it the Call Us Mommy?
0: Oh, yeah.
1: Oh, yeah, yes.
0: It's that. It's that stuff. Yeah, it's that. But like the point of the joke was they had to explain who they are because I don't think everyone knows who they are.
1: I don't think everyone knows who Mike Vrabel and Diana Rossini are.
0: I think people know who Vrabel is. I think you have to be a sports fan to know that, to know in depth the Rossini side of it.
1: Yes.
0: I think that's the case.
1: I always think whenever they did like an inside the NBA sketch or like a Stephen A, I was like, this is kind of niche. Like, I always thought that whenever
0: right.
1: they did that, I was like, this is kind of a stretch, guys.
0: Yeah. Like
1: for SNL.
0: No, you're right. It is. And even though they had like Jay Farrow who could do the
1: anything,
0: the bits,
1: he could do anything.
0: It did. You're right. The sports stuff always feels like a stretch for SNL.
1: Yeah. Because the common viewer of SNL might not know the bit of Stephen A. Smith. You know what I mean?
0: Yeah.
1: They might not understand
0: everybody
1: knows who Barkley is.
0: Yeah.
1: But not everyone knows who Stephen A. Smith is.
0: It's like if they're going to do sports stuff on SNL, you have to go to the creative route and not the personality and impression route. Because a perfect bit is the one about the NBA on NBC song.
1: Yes.
0: Like Round Ball Rock. Like that's a creative bit that's based off of sports.
1: Yes.
0: But it's not mocking someone who like you would have to watch the shows to understand Stephen A's personality or Charles Barkley's personality.
1: Barkley's
0: or
1: hosted, so at least that makes sense.
0: Yeah, and he's way more famous than just like a random talking head.
1: Yeah, for sure.
0: It's Buck Abdallah here on Westwood One Sports and the Westwood One Sports app. LeBron James, are we buying his stock going forward? Stock Watch with Raj is coming up next.
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0: 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Here's Chris Black and Adam Abdallah.
1: Sorry, Black and Abdallah each and every day, broadcasting live from Chicago, downtown Chicago, hanging out with you until 3 Eastern. Each and every day, Raj Sharon produces the show from Colorado, parts unknown. And that's where we find Raj today for Stock Watch with Raj. Hello, Raj.
2: Hello, fellas. Thank you for finding me. Let's buy and sell some stocks today. And we're going to start with a man we spent quite a bit of time talking about earlier in the show. His feelings are hurt. Should his feelings affect his stock? Unrestricted free agent to be LeBron James. Adam A. Abdallah, are you buying or selling LeBron James?
3: I am going to sell LeBron James. He is never going to win another championship again. So, like, he's not going to the Spurs. He's not going to the Thunder. He's not going... I mean, those are the two teams that are going to be winning championships. He's not going to... I don't think he's going to Boston. So I'm going to sell. I'm selling LeBron James. LeBron James has won his last title. He is never going to win another title. Sell LeBron James.
1: Okay, is that what the question is?
4: Can you imagine if he signed for the veteran minimum with the Thunder to ring Chase?
1: That would actually be great. Okay, so the question is whether or not he'll win another title.
3: No, I am selling him because I don't think he's going to join a team that is of championship caliber, and so that's why I'm selling him. Like, you can buy if you want to because you think he's going to win a team that might make a run, but I don't think he's ever going to win another championship, so that's why I'm selling.
1: Okay, so deep in the article that was posted today about LeBron James having his ego bruised because Rob Pelinka handed out a game ball to J.J. Redick and not him. Could you imagine if that was your favorite player, the way that how they handle things? Couldn't be me. I'd say this. In the article, deep in the article, it says, in late March, ESPN Canavas, they looked at the league personnel to determine the teams that LeBron would consider as viable options and the teams that would consider that he would be a viable option. Here's the list based on information and informed opinions. Deep in the article on ESPN.com, it would be Cleveland, Golden State, New York, Denver, LA Clippers. The only team in the group that figures to have significant cap space would be the Clippers, according to ESPN's Bobby Marks. The other teams with the ability to pay James the top dollar, the Chicago Bulls and the Brooklyn Nets. Those two teams were not seen by league sources as preferred destinations for James. That was deep in the article, right? So it's like the usual suspects, Golden State, New York, Denver, Clippers. Okay. To answer your question, Raj, LeBron James buying his stock up or down, I feel as if at this point it's such a high stock that, you know, you're not getting much growth out of it going forward, but you're getting a guaranteed return on your investment. If LeBron James plays, you know exactly what you're getting. He's going to be good. He's going to be somewhat healthy. He's going to put up numbers. So if you're looking for something that's steady, I would actually buy LeBron stock. I'm going to go buy.
3: Chris Black. All right.
2: Black, owner of some LeBron James stock.
1: If my player is a player that had his ego bruised and had to leave the stadium in his uniform because he wasn't handed a game ball, and that was my best player, boy, wouldn't be me.
4: But now you own that stock, Black. You own that. That's in your portfolio.
1: That's why I'm a Jordan fan. Back to you, Raj.
2: LeBron. All right, this next one was inspired yesterday. We were trying to figure out who the Seahawks were going to open up with, and the Chargers were an option, and we just kind of sort of dismissed them. We haven't talked a lot about Justin Herbert this offseason. He's in a steamy new music video with Madison Beer. Are you buying or selling some Justin Herbert, Black?
1: I'm going to buy. I do think the social glow up of Justin Herbert, like, who would have ever guessed that one of the hottest pop stars out there would be featuring Justin Herbert, the personality that we saw at Oregon as like the hunk in the steamy video. Because what Raj is pointing to is that you see a lot of Justin Herbert, his face, and Madison Beer rubbing up and around his face, right? Like, isn't that how you would describe that?
3: Ew.
1: Raj, how would you describe what Madison Beard is doing there in the video? The best way I would describe it,
2: and I can't take credit for it, but yeah. Somebody else, because I saw it on Twitter, but it was, he doesn't make a cameo in the music video.
1: Yeah,
2: he is the music video.
1: Yeah.
3: That's some petting.
1: Yeah,
3: some heavy petting.
1: She's
3: right there.
1: All over him in the video. So,
2: out of affection.
1: So there you go.
3: That's what a health teacher would call heavy petting.
1: Yes, there was definitely some heavy petting. I'm going to buy the Justin Herbert stock because let's take it to the next level. Can this be the year that he wins an MVP? It's my guy, Justin Herbert. On and off the field. Let's go.
3: I'm not worried about Madison Beer getting her hands on him. I'm more concerned with Mike McDaniel getting his hands on him. That's what I'm concerned about. And that for that reason, I'm going to buy me some Justin Herbert stock. That man is an offensive wizard. And so now that he doesn't have to worry about being the head coach of a team, he can just be a weirdo about offense. So I mean it in the most loving terms possible. He is a psychopath when it comes to offense, and I'm excited for him and the new weapons that he has that the Chargers have added. And I like Justin Herbert. I think he's going to be really good in that Mike McDaniel offense. And so I like it. I'm going to buy. Bye.
2: Hey, Abdallah, two-part question. Bye. One, do you think Jim Harbaugh has seen the music video? Two, if so, what do you think his reaction was?
1: I think he was a key grip on the set. I think he was coaching him up through it. He was on in the earpiece. He was coaching him through it. He was there.
2: Oh, that's a good one. All right, next up, another name we talked about a little bit earlier in the show. One so likable. Now, not quite sure. Once featured in a Disney Plus straight-to-streaming video. Abdallah, are you buying or selling Giannis Antetokounmpo?
3: I'm still going to buy. I think he's still one of the best players in the NBA. I think that it shows that he wanted to still play when he came back from injury and the team wasn't going to let him. I like that the player wasn't willing to sit out. And I'm going to buy. I think that if he goes to New York, if he goes to the Warriors, if wherever he ends up, I think that team has a legit chance at some form of championship run. So I'm going to buy some Giannis Antetokounmpo stock. I like it. I think he's done in Milwaukee, but I think wherever he adds, I mean, let's say the Knicks fall short and they either are out in the Eastern Conference Finals or they are out in the actual NBA Finals and they add Giannis. Love that. Love that move. So, yeah, I'm going to buy some Giannis.
1: I'm going to sell. The reason I'm selling on Giannis is we've seen that for how great he is athletically, the inability to shoot from the outside consistently is a easy way for teams to defend him in the playoffs. So for him to have the maximum level of success moving forward, he needs to be paired with a team with great outside shooting and with someone who can dominate the ball on their own. So the only form of offense with Giannis on the team isn't him trying to go from end to end at full gallop, running right at the rim. Because teams know that if they can pack the paint and get in front of him, they can slow him down offensively. And I think it's a major flaw for a player that's won an MVP and won a title. And so going forward, I don't think that game translates as he gets older. I think that is going to be the problem with Giannis moving forward in the NBA. So I'm going to sell on Giannis.
2: All right, guys. Next up, earlier in the offseason, there was a bit of a Bleck and Abdallah victory lap when there were reports that Travis Hunter was going to be essentially an exclusive defensive player. His GM for the Jaguars, James Gladstone, was on ESPN and asked if Hunter's days of being a two-way player are done. Here's what the GM said.
5: Absolutely not. No, he is set to play both sides of the ball. The piece that I think we can expect to see is actually an uptick in corner usage, right? Last year, it was a higher volume, higher percentage of wide receiver usage than it was corner. I think we can expect to see that corner percentile and count go up as we move forward. That's not to say anything impacts his availability and usage on offense. It just means that cornerback usage will increase.
2: All right, Blex, so that considered, are you buying or selling two-way player with increased corner usage and presumably no decrease of receiver usage, Travis Hunter?
1: I'm not buying it. I'm going to sell. I think the way this comes out at the end is that in the moment when things are happening, they're going to realize that they need him out there 100% on defense. And to take away, like, sure, he may play a selection of plays on offense. He'll have a package or two that they can go to. I just don't see it. And for a player of his athletic abilities, wouldn't you be doing it both ways early? And then as you continue on in the NFL, you taper away from that as the years go by. So I'm still going to, I don't care what the GM said for the Jags. I'm going to still sell it.
3: Yeah, nothing says a great plan like having your star player come back from knee injury, like having him play both ways. I'm going to sell. I don't like it. I don't think having him play, they're not going to play. I haven't played double the snaps, but I think any increase in snaps is not going to be good for him. So I think they should focus on one and have like a few plays on the other side for him. So yeah, I'm going to sell. I think he's going to be a good player, but I just don't buy what the GM is selling. So I'm going to sell that.
2: All right, fellas, that does it for Stockwatch today.
1: Thank you, Raj. We appreciate you out there in parts unknown in Colorado.
3: Oop. Easy.
1: I mean, it's trickle week. It's trickle drip drop week.
3: Easy.
1: For the NFL schedule. It's
3: Black M
1: Dollar. 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All right. The Falcons have their off-season program. And Michael Penix was out there throwing. Will he be the starting quarterback for the Falcons this upcoming season? We talk about that situation coming up next.
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12: I just knew that I wasn't the high-performing person I used to be. Pieces of my past are being erased. I was lucky we caught this at the very earliest stages. 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
1: 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Super Bowl champion Seahawks defensive lineman Leonard Williams will join the show. That's tomorrow night, 8 Eastern, right here on Westwood One Sports. We will get the full schedule release tomorrow, and we will be done with the trickle and the drip drop of information taking place throughout the week, because the NFL schedule, all the announcements throughout the week, we get something new every few hours for the NFL schedule as it just trickles out all week long until we get to Thursday.
2: And if you wake up on Friday morning and there's still a trickle, please go see a doctor.
1: Because if your NFL fever is due to the NFL and you have too much NFL, stop
2: I'm
1: taking
2: saying,
1: Sky
2: go,
1: Rizzy you know. If you're allergic to Sky
2: Don't
1: Rizzy.
2: Don't take Sky Rizzy if you're allergic to Sky Rizzy.
1: As it trickles out. But we will get the full schedule tomorrow, 8 o'clock Eastern, and listen to the special right here on Westwood One Sports. The latest news out of Atlanta. The Falcons are holding their offseason program. Michael Penix was on the field throwing and participating. As a team spokesperson said, Penix is participating in phase two of the Falcons offseason program. He is recovering from tearing his left ACL. And the Falcons have posted a video on Tuesday of Penix throwing to Drake London. So there you go. He's worried that Tua Tagovailoa is going to take his gig.
2: Of course he is.
1: So there he is, out there with the fixed ACL, Michael Penix throwing to Drake London.
2: Well, look, I mean, there's not a single person in that facility that has any connection to Michael Penix. You bring in Ian Cunningham over from the Bears. You've got Matt Ryan, who was just hired from the TV set, obviously the former Falcons quarterback and everything. And then you've got Kevin Stefanski as the head coach who wants to win games. Look, I don't think the Falcons are going to win the division or anything, but the division is winnable, right? Like, it's not, I don't think they're going to win, but it is winnable. And so you're going to go with the best quarterback available and the guy that wins the job, because Stefanski has no connection to Penix whatsoever. He didn't draft him.
1: Yeah.
2: He has no connection. They brought in Tua, and they're not really paying him a lot of money, because just like the Kyler Murray situation with the Minnesota Vikings, the Miami Dolphins are paying all of Tua's money. They're paying him a very little bit amount of money. So whoever proves themselves in training camp, go ahead and start. So whether it's Tua, whether it's Penix, if he's healthy, and odds are with both of those quarterbacks, whoever starts probably isn't going to last very long.
1: No, and I think, but it is, you know, you look at the Falcons offense, they've got everything. They're just missing a quarterback. You know, the Falcons are going to be a team that I think a lot of people will point to as a possible surprise team this upcoming season with Kevin Stefanski as the new head coach.
2: Yeah.
1: So new head coach bump, a team that almost made the playoffs last year. If they can just get some stable quarterback play, they should be pretty good. Like you said, though, I find it hard to believe that Michael Penix and or Tua Tagovailoa will stay healthy for a full season to give them a chance realistically to win games.
2: No, every team in that division, I mean, the Saints only won 6 games, but the Falcons, the Bucks, the Panthers all won 8 games. I don't know if the Falcons are going to win less than 8 games. If you get a new coach bump, does that bump you up to 9? Does that bump you up to 10? Do you stay at 8? Do the Panthers win more? Do the Bucks win more? The Saints won towards the end of the season with Tyler Shuck at QB. He was playing well at the end of the season. The Panthers got better on defense. You know, how did they look? coming back and after what they went through at QB. So it's just a question mark of Cam Penix and can Tua stay healthy? What do they do? Can they stay healthy? And then are either QB on the roster next season?
1: Right. Like that. Like, that's the question.
2: That's because there's no connection to either QB besides bringing Tua in on a flyer. Are either of them around, or is worst case scenario, and maybe even best case scenario, that the Falcons just lose a bunch of games and then they get to draft their quarterback of the future and Matt Ryan and Ian Cunningham get to find their guy and Stefanski gets to draft their guy in next year's draft?
1: It's Buck Amdahl here on Westwood One Sports and the Westwood One Sports app. I need to ask you about this. I saw this report the other day, and man, it's surprising. Did you see that the average cost of a date in 2026 for people who are out there dating, millennials, Gen Zers, have you seen that the average cost of a date is $252? $252 is the average cost of a date.
2: For a date?
1: For a date.
2: What are these? One of these polyamorous? How many people are going on these? What, polyamorous? What is this, a throuple? we doing throuples? How many people are on these dates?
3: I had tassels on my pay sheet.
2: What do we do? How many people
1: Thank
2: are you going
1: QBC
2: on a
1: lady.
2: Date?
1: No, that's a funny line. I didn't think of it that way. You're right. This sounds like a group date.
2: What do we do? Two people?
1: $252 is the average.
2: The mean.
1: The average.
2: The mean.
1: Which would mean many people are spending way more than $250 on a date. Now, you and I mean, first of all, we've both been married for a very long time. So,
2: yeah.
1: Like, going on a date with your spouse, it's a joint venture, right?
2: For
1: like,
2: sure. Yeah.
1: But, like, when I saw this number, the first thing I thought of was young Chris Bleck dating on the scene, having to go out and pay for all these dates.
2: $250?
1: Right? Like, I remember at a certain point when I was, like, in my 20s, thinking to myself, I had to have an intervention with myself to be like, hey, buddy.
2: Self.
1: Here's the deal. Taking five different ladies out five different nights of the week.
2: Look at you, swipe master.
1: No. But listen, the reason why is, like, you're just buying meals for women for, like, one night.
2: Yeah.
1: Here's your dinner for the night, and then you don't talk to them again. And yeah. I had to have to talk to myself and be like, listen, let's have more of a vetting process before we commit to dinner.
2: Stop swiping.
1: Like, well, no. What I'm saying is, like, just do the drinks. Drinks is okay.
2: But
1: when I saw $252, if you're a single guy, who is spending that on a first date? That's insane.
2: That's dinner. That's a movie. That's a putt-putt afterwards. That's a mini golf afterwards.
1: A movie's a terrible date idea.
2: It's a horrible idea.
1: Unless you're, like, with someone for a very long time.
2: Yeah, you don't want to be going to a movie.
1: But if you're going on a first date, you can't be going to a movie.
2: Where are you taking these people? Where are you taking these women?
1: So text the show, 310-840-4910. $252 is the average for a date.
2: How much are you spending?
1: What's your cutoff? Right? Like, everyone has a cutoff. Like, you know, when you plan the dinner, like, what you're guessing it will be. I'm guessing for, like, a first date, over $200 is way too much.
2: That's insane.
1: That's what I would guess.
2: Unless it's three people.
1: Or four, or five.
2: Or four. You never know. Saying.
1: Is Rabel there?
2: Hey, yo. In the chair.
1: We talk Wemby next.
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14: Well, Joey Ortiz would homer for the first time in nearly 10 months and drive in two runs as the Brewers would win their fifth straight, defeating the Padres at American Family Field last night 6-4. Manager Pat Murphy talks on his shortstop.
15: Joey looked great. Again, the kid's been through a lot. His defense has been fantastic, but we've got to follow it up. It was a great job. We know it's in there. Let's keep pulling. You know, and I'm really proud of it.
14: Last night also saw starting pitcher Brandon Sproat pick up his first victory of his career, striking out six, along three runs over 5 1/3 innings of work. Christian Yelich also returned. Yelich talks on getting him, Vaughn, and Cheerio back in the lineup.
16: Yeah, we haven't really been too healthy all year, so it's kind of nice that we got a lot of the guys back and got a lot of the season left to play. So got to keep playing well, and hopefully that starts today.
14: The Brewers now sit 23-16 on the year, 2.5 games below the Cubs for first place in the NL Central. Back at it tonight at American Family Field. First pitch against the Padres will be at 6:40.
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14: The University of Wisconsin will have a 9-person search committee to help select Wisconsin's new athletic director, fronted by Indianapolis Colts GM Chris Ballard and 2-time NBA All-Star Michael Finley. They expect the position to be filled by summer. And finally, the Green Bay Packers will begin OTAs May 26th, with mandatory minicamp starting on June 9th and ending on the 11th. The NFL is set to release their full schedule tomorrow night at 7 o'clock. For the Wisconsin Sports Zone Network, I'm Ebo.
18: The NFL announced this morning they are officially exploring a Thanksgiving Eve football game, maybe as early as this year. So their conquest for having an NFL game on every single day of the week is, you know, close to complete. We're just missing Tuesday and Friday now. What do you think about this situation, and what more can you tell us?
19: Actually, I don't think we're going to be missing those days. I think you're going to football all the days, because if that does happen, and by the way, the NFL doesn't say it's exploring without it actually acting. So when the NFL says it's exploring a Thanksgiving Eve NFL game, the NFL is going to have a Thanksgiving Eve NFL game. Okay? Like, that's going to happen.
20: 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I feel really confident with our plan and what we're going to do. And, you know, the circumstances are the circumstances, but it's the same for both teams.
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21: Adam Schefter, and I believe that's Ty Schmidt from the McAfee Show. That was a couple of weeks ago when there were first rumors, hey, the NFL, they could put a Wednesday night game before Thanksgiving. And I thought that analysis from Adam Schefter was smart and clearly correct, because we learned today that the Packers are going to be playing that Wednesday night game before Thanksgiving. I want to start tonight's show. Little Packers news. The schedule is starting to drip out. We have the international slate, which is something I want to talk about. I want to actually tie the international slate together with this Packers game, the Wednesday night before Thanksgiving, being on Netflix, kind of a special event in the same way that those international games feel like special events put on by the NFL to grow the game, or to, you know, reach for a new day or a new television slot, or to put the game on a new net, you know, something like that. I kind of view them in the same bucket. So that's where I want to start tonight. We won't stay there for the whole show. I want to start with Packers, but we'll get to the Brewers. They've won their 5th game in a row. They're putting a good charge on the Cubs. They've won 9-12. You know, it's funny. We spent the last week or two, and maybe this is a miss by me, this is a mistake by me, but we've spent the last week saying, well, when are the Brewers going to go on a run? When are they going to win, you know, 8-10 or 11-15? Well, they've kind of done it. As we've talked about, when are they going to do it? They're kind of doing it right now. Things are really coming together for this team. Nice win last night. And Brandon Sproat going into the 6th. And Joey Ortiz hitting a home run, as predicted yesterday on the show. Everyone give a round of applause to Cone Roller. And I saw he posted the bet slip on Twitter last night, too. Made like $160 off that. So shout out to Cone for nailing the prediction. I saw a lot of tweets about that last night. So we'll talk Brewers. We'll talk about their recent good play. And this week, as I pointed out last night, I think is huge. They got a tough series against the Padres. And then who do they got? The Twins this weekend. And then starting Monday night, they're at Wrigley, where the Cubs have played really, really well. The Cubs lost again. The Brewers are heating up. This should be a really interesting week for the Brewers early on in the season as the NL Central kind of develops. And we approach Memorial Day, you know, when we can start looking at the standings. Jesse Temple will also be here at 5:30. So we'll talk Badgers, get the latest on the AD search and some other dribs and drabs of, you know, certain Badgers offseason news, recruiting things, what he's covering at Badger Connect, that sort of thing. I'll take your calls throughout 608-321-1670, the live stream. Jump in. It's fun. You can see my ugly mug and interact in the chat. I see Kinger in there. Yo, Kinger, a morning show caller. I miss you, Kinger. I haven't been in the studio when you've called in recently. I was in the studio this morning, the final hour of the show, of Over the Line. Wish I wasn't, because Ebo microwaved fish this morning like a jackass, stunk up the whole building. Ebo, bad guy for that, by the way. A bad guy. Microwaving fish. It smelled like the zoo in our break room. So, Kinger, long story short, I have not been in the morning show. Nice to see you over in the live stream, YouTube, Facebook, Twitter, and on that very handy Wisco Sports Zone app. So we learned today, it was announced by the Packers and by Netflix, that their Week 12 matchup will be against the Rams Wednesday night, November 25th, the Wednesday before Thanksgiving, 7 o'clock in Los Angeles, and it will be on Netflix. Netflix. Okay. So the NFL now expanding to Wednesday. This is, by the way, I believe one of two Netflix games this year. They have two games, and they're both, interestingly, I guess the Packers is on Wednesday. Now, the other Netflix game is on, is it Wednesday or Thursday? It's on Thursday. It's on Wednesday or is it on Friday? It's in Australia, so the day is a little different. So the Packers game is on Wednesday. The Niners-Rams game that's also on Netflix is on Thursday, but in essence, it almost feels like a Wednesday game because to accommodate the actual opener, which is, of course, the Super Bowl champion, they've scooted that game to Wednesday, so Netflix could have their game on Thursday. So it almost spiritually feels like Netflix has two Wednesday games this year. That's their whole slate. And if you're a media nerd, I think it's interesting. Ted Sarandos, who's the Netflix guy, was on Fox Business the other day. I was reading about it a little bit earlier today. I'm not going to act like I'm some media scholar. But the Netflix strategy is pretty clear. They don't want a full season package like Amazon is paying for the Thursday night package. We don't want a Sunday night package or, you know, a limited, like, it's not like Netflix bought out all the international games. Netflix, like they have done with other sports, we want big events. We want Thanksgiving Eve and we want the Thursday night game in Australia. And it'll be big and it'll be a special presentation and it'll be unlike anything else. And that'll be it. We're going all in. We're pushing all in on big events. And I saw Joe Pompliano today, who covers sports business, tweeted, Netflix has doubled down on its special event sports strategy, paying up for big events rather than focusing on the total quantity of games. Bloomberg estimates that this NFL package could cost about $500 million, which is 2.5% of Netflix's $20 billion content budget this year. Isn't that nuts? So Netflix is paying for two games. Two, that's it. And it's not the Thursday night package. It's not the, they're paying $500 million to broadcast two games. Wednesday night game before Thanksgiving and Thursday night in the opening week, which again, to me, almost spiritually feels like a Wednesday night game because as a result of Netflix getting the Australia game, they kicked the actual opener to Wednesday. So they bought one Wednesday game and created another. Two unique games, one on a unique spot in Arizona and the other in a brand new time slot where the NFL, to my knowledge, has never played a game before. I don't think they played a Wednesday night game before Thanksgiving. I know in COVID, they had like some weird Tuesday and Wednesday games that were delayed. Health and safety protocols, et cetera. So, again, long story short, the Packers are playing Week 12 Wednesday night before Thanksgiving. And I'm not going to get into, well, and we also know that in Week 10, they're playing here. And I'm not going to try to, like, MacGyver this thing together. We'll react to the entire schedule when it comes out. I just want to talk about this game and how I feel about it. Now, I think it's our first instinct and our first response to just hate things like this. You know what I mean? Oh, what? They're going to play on Wednesday? Well, that sucks. That blows. I don't like that. That's new. I don't like that. Oh, it's on Netflix? Well, that's stupid. That's dumb. That's always our instinct, right? I think the internet has driven us to just bitch about everything. Like this new Christopher Nolan movie, The Odyssey, that's coming out. Either we live in a massive Twitter bubble, which could be true, or everyone has just decided that this movie's going to blow. Because that's what we do. We see a trailer for a movie. It looks like it's going to suck. Oh, Christopher Nolan has announced that Lupita Nyong'o has been cast as Helen of Troy. Oh, that blow. That's stupid. Why? That sucks. I'm going to hate that. Like, we just decide up front that we're going to hate these things and that it sucks. I think a lot of people, our instinct to the Packers playing on Wednesday night before Thanksgiving, dumb, stupid, hate it, blows. And then the international slate was announced fully. And I think of these two things kind of in the same bucket. The Packers playing on a Wednesday night and a bunch of teams playing in other countries. It's the NFL reaching to find a new audience, to be broadcast on a new platform, to make more money in some way by reaching to a novel market or a novel platform, you know, something like that. So there's going to be 9 international games, the Wednesday or the Thursday night game in Australia that I mentioned. That will be on 9/11 in Australia, September 11th. Terrible day for a game. Reminds me of that tragedy. September 10th in the U.S. Rio de Janeiro, week 3. That'll be Ravens Cowboys. Then the London slate will be weeks 4, 5, and 6. That'll be Colts Commanders, Eagles Jags, and Texans Jags. It's funny that the NFL's like, we're expanding. We want to send better teams over there. But the Jags, you're multiple times you're going to go over there. They have the Paris, France game. They're playing at Stade de France, the Steelers and the Saints. That's in week 7. The Madrid game in España. That's at Bernabeu Stadium, maybe. How that's pronounced. Bengals Falcons. There's the Munich game. The Patriots, they played there a couple years ago too. I think maybe the Patriots have a little bit of a foothold over in Germany. I think at the end of the Belichick era, they played a game over there. They'll play at Bayern Munich Stadium against the Lions. All right, divisional game. I'll watch that one. And I'll probably watch the Mexico City game, too, at Estadio Benorte, which I Googled. That's a bank, I guess. I'm always interested to see, like, in other countries, are these stadiums sponsored? Are they named for someone famous? Or are they named, you know, I'm always curious. And that in week 11 will be the final international game between the Vikings and the Niners. That'll be interesting. Division rival, NFC rival. So there's 9 international games. And now the Packers, we've learned, are playing the Wednesday before Thanksgiving on Netflix. And I think, as I said, our reaction to all of these games, stupid, dumb, hate it. Ah, there are too many international games. Wednesday night, too much football. Games on Netflix? I don't have Netflix. What about the bar owners? How are they going to get the games on? And look, if you don't have Netflix, that sucks. I don't have Netflix, so that's going to be annoying. And it's probably a pain in the neck for the people who own a bar. And by the way, the Wednesday night before Thanksgiving, pretty big bar night in the state of Wisconsin. Like, that's not nothing. And the early morning games, and do you have NFL Network, and do you want to get up? Or, like, I understand that these games are inconvenient to many. I don't have a problem with them. I'm not going to get pissed that the Packers are playing on a Wednesday night. And I'm not going to get pissed that they're sending 9 games overseas. My criticism is a little different. My frustration is slightly different. I'm frustrated and I'm annoyed by this stuff because I know it's not going to stop. And this is what I talked about with Bill earlier today, if you listen to the Midday Show too. I'm not against the NFL sending a game to Australia. And I'm not against the NFL sending a game to Mexico City. I'm not against, in a vacuum, the NFL having 9 international games. What annoys me, or what kind of makes me roll my eyes or hang my head a little bit, is I know it's not stopping here. I know it's going to keep going. Why? Because a couple of years ago, they only played in London. And then they added a Munich game. And now there's games in South America. And now there's not just games in, where do the Packers play again? I can never remember. Now this new game is in Rio. Why can I not remember the city in Brazil where the Packers played? Doesn't matter. Now they're playing in a different city. Now they've expanded to Australia. So if you were to tell me, hey, Grant, going forward, the NFL will have 9 international games a year between Australia, South America, and Europe, and maybe in Mexico, I'd say, okay, that's not the end of the world. Weeks 1 through 11, it's not very fine. That's stomachable. Sao Paulo. Thank you, Kinger, on the live stream. That's where the Packers and Eagles played. I'm not against a Wednesday night game in a vacuum. I'm not against 9 international games. I'm annoyed or I'm frustrated because I know it's not going to stop. It's going to keep going. I would bet dollars to donuts that in 2 years or 3 years, or shoot, maybe next year, that the NFL is going to have a game in Mumbai, India. Why? Because there's a bajillion trillion people in India.

the meeting room. Park Avenue, New York. It seemed like a pretty good place. Yeah, we got 9. That seems like a good number, huh? Yeah. All right, 9. Everyone good with 9? All right, let's pack it up. We had a good run. Like, no, they're going to continue to expand. Saudi Arabia, Mumbai, Tokyo, Cape Town. I mean, they're already hitting some of the mass. I mean, Mexico City is one of the most, like, packed places on the planet. We never talk about Mexico City as one of these massive cities. But watch Tokyo, Mumbai, Hong Kong, Beijing. I don't know how many people live in Cape Town, but that's the big city in Africa that comes to mind. I'm sure there's one that's bigger that I'm just forgetting. They're going to keep going. And the more they keep going, the more this whole thing just starts to feel like a parody of itself. It starts to lose the old-timey, historical, rich feeling that the NFL has always had, going back to, you know, NFL films and the 60s and the 70s, you know, with John Facenda and the Autumn Wind is a Raider. Like, I feel like my team and the games that my team plays, the Packers at Lambeau, is connected. It's all threaded together with this rich history of this great league. And the more that we send games to Johannesburg or Mumbai or wherever, it just, we're losing that tether just a little bit. And it starts to feel like a globalist, just big time venture capital money grab, which it is. But up until this point, like it still felt like the sports league that my dad has always watched, that my grandpa's always watched, that my great grandpa always watched. We still have that tether, but with every country we send games to, it feels so hackneyed. It feels like a parody of itself. And similar to the Packers playing Wednesday night on Thanksgiving, again, in a vacuum, I'm not against it, but I know they're not stopping there. That eventually we're going to get a Tuesday night game. You know what I mean? And then we have games every day of the week. So at that point, why not stack them up? Let's have a doubleheader the night before Thanksgiving. Let's have a doubleheader on Friday. We have games on Amazon, and we have games on Netflix, and we have games on Peacock. And because we're forced to in 2026, I'll accept it. Bend over, spread cheeks, receive. You will get all of these streaming services. You will get Peacocked and Paramounted and Amazon Prime. You'll get primed. And in a vacuum, I'll accept that because I have no choice, but I know they're not stopping. I know they're not. This will keep going because it's keeping going right now. We're watching it little by little. So not to sound like panic, slippery slope guy. It's not the slipperiest slope, but it is a slope and it's slick. It's a slick slope. So 9 international games. Okay, fine. Well, I guess that's not so bad. Well, next year it'll be 10 or 11. And the 17-game schedule is going to go to 18. And that's a nice round number. The NFL will stop there. Yeah. Mm-hmm. Just like they stopped with London and Mexico City. No, eventually, now we want 20 games. And it's just going to keep going and going and going. And eventually, we're going to lose this tether. We're going to lose this tapestry of tradition. Again, that feels like it goes back to the 60s or for the Packers even farther back because it does. But the more we ship these games out and the more that this league just becomes such an obvious money grab, the more we lose that. And I was watching that interview that President Trump did on, I can't remember what platform it was. It was like some 60 Minutes type thing, but it wasn't 60 Minutes. Because the NFL is getting investigated or whatever by a congressional hearing. Nothing will happen. You know, it's posturing, probably because Rupert Murdoch and these other legacy media partners are leaning on Trump like, hey, these streamers are porking us. Can you do something about it? And Trump's like, all right, we'll do a congressional hearing. And Trump, one of the quotes in this interview that he gave, on top of rambling about the new kickoff, which is like if you're allowed to find a politician funny, which I know some of, like, we can't all, but it is funny that Trump will not drop the new kickoff. Trump, what do you think about, you know, uprising costs for Americans watching their favorite team? Well, I think it's sad. I think it's bad. And God knows they've ruined the kickoff. But Trump said in this interview, there's one line that stuck out to me in that interview that he did where he said, the NFL makes a lot of money. They could stand to make a little less so more people could watch their team. And I'm like, and we're so close to getting it. There it is.

0: Because no company like the NFL is ever going to decide that's enough money. And that's why this international slate, and that's why the Packers playing on a Wednesday, it's just another step towards this being a, and I don't even say globalist, ironically, to the globalization and the complete monetization of the NFL. I've ranted about this too long. If you have something to add, I'll take your call after this. 608-321-1670.
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0: Welcome back, Wisco Sports Show. Jesse Temple in 1 hour. We'll talk Badgers. We'll get into the Brewers. 15, 20 minutes, 30 minutes. We'll see how many calls and how long this Packers and NFL schedule conversation goes. I want to make sure everyone has a chance to get in. We got loaded phone lines, so just keep your comments to a minute or two. I just want to be able to get to everyone. 608-321-1670, Wisco Sports Show. Who's this?
16: Hey, Grant, it's the old Clemhead. How are you doing?
0: Oh, the old Clemhead. The wise Clemhead. What's going on?
16: 69 is the new 60.
0: I agree.
16: I couldn't agree with you more about this global saturation. It's not going to end. It's you've heard of the boiling frog syndrome, where you put the frog in a nice cool pan of water and it sits there content, and you turn on the heat and it warms up gradually, and then all of a sudden it's too hot and it's dead. Mm-hmm. Now you throw that frog in that hot pot, it would jump right out. See, we've had the boiling frog syndrome for how long? I remember watching games only at noon.
0: Yeah.
16: And when I was young, and once in a while you'd have a 3 o'clock game, but really rarely. But and then Monday Night Football came along. I watched the first Monday Night Football game ever. You're right though. Eventually we're going to have football every night of the week. We're going to have 162 games a year. I'm just kidding. But it's so much for players' health and safety. You're going to make it. By the time, I might be gone by then, but in your lifetime, they'll probably have 24-game schedule. I'm serious.
0: Clem had it such a nice round number. You know, that's what they've said about 18. Yeah. Such a nice round number. It's like, what does that even mean? What does that mean? The ball is shaped like a lima bean. Like, it's not a round sport. It's chaotic.
16: People like round numbers. Round numbers are good because 8 games at home, 8 games on the road. Round numbers are better.
0: Sure.
16: But yeah, I know what it's going to gradually increase and increase. And you're right, they're going to have games all over the freaking planet. And eventually one day, hopefully not, but one day a plane will crash and we'll lose a football team. And then the outrage will be great and wailing and gnashing of teeth and rending of garments. And we'll all say, why did we do this? So. Or a terrorist attack at a stadium. I'm serious. I'm not even kidding.
0: So there is that. Someone needs to, I guess, confront that. Clemhead, I appreciate it. We just got loaded phone lines. I don't know. I don't know about that last thing. I guess I don't know what to add to that, Clemhead, because we're gonna leave that there. I have nothing to add to that. It's just. You said, well, I used to watch games at noon, and that's it. Look, I like noon, 3 o'clock Sunday night, Monday night. And Thursday night, that's fine. And on special days, sure. But it just gets to the point where like, hey, I'll sacrifice my Sunday to watch football. I will. I'll watch noon, 3 o'clock Sunday night. I'll spend my whole Sunday watching football. You start putting a game in the morning? Like, probably not. Probably not. Like I'm going to go outside and touch grass. I'm going to go to the grocery store. I'm going to go for a walk. I'm going to go. Wisconsin in the fall is really nice. So I'm not going to watch all the games. People will. They'll pull numbers because we love football. But I think it affects my viewership habits from going, I need to watch everything to, okay, well, I'll watch the normal slate, but I'm probably jumping off for some of these other games. Line number two, Wisco Sports Show. Who's this?
3: What are we mad about? We're mad about too much football?
0: I am mad about the globalist push from the NFL that is slowly severing the rich tapestry of history that connects my current team to teams of yesteryear. I think it's sports radio. Let me be mad.
3: I think, well, you know, I'm not going to come at you for being mad. I just want to make sure I'm clear on what we're mad about. And I think we're taking way too narrow of a scope, right? We used to get news, Grant, like once every couple months when somebody ran from Athens to Sparta,
0: sure.
3: Right? And then it accelerated. Eventually we got to the town square. Maybe you were hearing the news, some guy yelling through a microphone. You know, every week or so, you know, after church, once we, you know, Catholicism spread throughout Europe. And then we got this thing called the newspaper, and all of a sudden you got kind of weekly, biweekly, daily delivery of news. Now we get news delivered to us via Elon Musk's, you know, side project every, like, 10 minutes. So I think the NFL is more reflecting the way human consumption of information has changed over time, and less so... You know, you can take the corporate greed part of it, sure, but that's true of every bit of information. And I'll tell you this, if I'm forced to, like, pay attention to the news, or if my dad's going to send me a random text message about the Strait of Hormuz 7 days a week, I am glad to have football to distract me from the Strait of Hormuz every day, every waking hour of the news cycle. So if we're forced to live in a world where we have a 24-hour news cycle, we're forced everywhere, all the things all at once, or whatever that movie's called, right? If we're going to have that all around us, I'm happy to have football mixed in as much as possible. So I think that's where I stand. Maybe a little bit different from you, but, you know, mix in sports that matter, unlike fake sports like baseball, as much as possible, please.
0: That's not a bad take. Like, if the entire world is going to speed up and cost more and, you know, kind of murder our attention spans and you know, chunk our attention up into little digestible, monetizable bites. If the whole world's going like that, well, we might as well have football along for the ride. I actually like that take. You know what I mean? But I also think Vagabond John, and this is probably a pipe dream, I think we still need some things in our society that slow us down a bit. And I think football being once a week or just, you know, looser put, there's days and nights without football. I think that's good for us. We need things like, that's why I like HBO shows. Watch them when they come out live. It's once a week. That's why I like watching Survivor. It's once a week. We need those things that slow us down a little bit. I want it all now. Well, guess what? Sometimes that's not how life works. And that shouldn't be how our brain operates because it's bad for our brains. And I think football and the scheduling of football traditionally I think it's good for us, but that's a different thing. I understand that's like my own point of view on just the state of things and less football adapting and changing with our technology and with the way the world works, to your point. And I don't disagree, Vagabond John. If the whole world is going to speed up and cost more and spread around, we might as well have football on for the ride. I like that take. That's a good way of looking at it. Line three, and then we'll do one more and take a break. Let's go Sports Show. Who's this?
17: Hey, this is Nathan in Viroqua.
0: Hey, Nathan, what's going on?
17: Not much. How'd you like golfing?
0: Beautiful course, man. A beautiful town. Yeah. Hit the farmer's market in the morning. Got some thing. I love your town. Love the golf course.
17: Nice. Yeah, no, it was a lot of fun. The NFL keeps talking about player safety. We keep hearing about that, and that seems to be something that they keep driving. Obviously, with more games, they are really proving that they don't care about player safety. And then my thinking is all right, well, we've had 53 men on a team, 48 active for game day. At what point does that number go up? Because if you can only have 53 on your team, and then do they go back to maybe 8-9 rounds in the draft? Because they're going to need more players, because players are going to keep getting hurt. That's all I got for you. I'll be quiet and listen here. Thanks.
0: Good call, Nathan. I agree. Everyone references player safety. I want the league to encourage and take measures for teams to be as healthy as possible, because it makes the games better. I don't like watching games when all of the good players are hurt. It's not good for fantasy. It's not good for betting. It's just not good for the product. So I am with you that I want the league to take measures to keep teams healthy. Two thumbs up for me. I also think we need to recognize that it is an inherently violent game and guys are going to get hurt. So sometimes there will be a team that just gets hit really hard with injuries. And in some of those instances, we can't look at big, bad Roger Goodell and say, I thought you were about player safety. It's like, well, they do the best they can, but it's a violent game. And if the players' salaries are going to keep going up, and it's going to, if the players want to keep making more money, some of these things are necessary. Now, in all things in life, a balance, that's what I would like. I would like a balance. So I'm all about player safety. That should be a focus. But we also just got to realize that guys are going to get hurt because it's football. And football players hit the snot out of each other. Now, playing on a Sunday and then a Wednesday, or a Thursday and then a Wednesday, like, yeah, you look sideways a little bit at that. But if a team only has to do it once a year, like, I'm not going to clutch my pearls over that. I'm not someone who thinks Thursday night football is a scourge because once a year a team has a quick turnaround. I think football on Thursday is a good thing. I think one game in the middle of the week, I think it's good. And if every team just has to do it once a year, I'm okay with the sacrifice of those guys maybe needing to rehab a little harder. It's a violent game. Guys will get hurt. This call, and then we got time for two more here. It's only 4:33. Wisco Sports Show, who's this?
18: Good afternoon, Grant. This is Badger Bloody Reviews.
0: Badger Bloody, I referenced you last night because I saw you were hiking at beautiful Perot State Park. Now, I don't know if you stayed overnight, but if you did, I hope you at least considered staying at beautiful Inn on the River, right down the river from beautiful Perot State Park.
18: I was just about to thank you for the shout-out, and I would encourage anyone listening who has not explored that area to go check it out, because, oh my goodness, it is absolutely stunning. Unfortunately, it was just a day trip, so I was not fortunate enough to check out either Inn on the River or Sullivan Supper Club. Oh. But I promise you, they have been added to the list, and I will be returning for an overnight and checking out one or both of those fine establishments.
0: Excellent, Badger Bloody. Well, and try the Bloody Marys. I've never had one at Trumbull Hotel or at a Sullivan, so you'd have to let me know. What do you think of today?
18: I got one at the Trumbull Hotel. I tried reviewing it. However, there was an issue with my camera operator, my girlfriend, who happened to hit the end button about halfway through, much to my displeasure. I just about threw the rest of the drink at her. The ice cubes were too big. I felt like that was probably not the right move. I did attempt to review a Bloody Mary.
0: You'll have to go back, I guess. Good. Shame.
18: I know, right? Yeah. Just an excuse to go back. I would like to kind of give my thoughts on the whole international game situation. I saw a tweet that was retweeted by our friend, the powerful Bart Winkler, who was speaking of Blackout Wednesday, did invent Blackout Wednesday, and he'll be the first to tell you that.
0: He will tell you that.
18: And the tweet was something talking about the expansion of the NCAA tournament, and the person was basically saying all of these things that people like are going to keep getting worse simply because we have no power to prevent that. And even though most people who are fans, I think, and I count myself as one, are against the expansion of the NCAA tournament. And, a lot of football fans are probably against more international games, or they're against football games being played on odd nights of the week, right? And you have to ask yourself at a certain point, who is this for? And it's not for us. It's not for the fans. It's certainly not for the players, because I think if you did an anonymous poll of NFL players, the vast majority, first of all, they don't like Thursday Night Football in the first place. Mm-hmm. They don't like that more games are being added to the schedule. They certainly don't like being forced, because of their job, to go overseas and play these games on what a lot of the time seems to be really questionable surfaces, you know, the turf or the grass or whatever they're playing on. And I think this is just an unfortunate symptom of, you know, the globalist society and the economy that we live in, where even though the vast majority of participants or consumers of a product might be against something, we are going to continue getting it shoved down our throat. And, oh, yeah, we're going to have to pay more for it in perpetuity.
0: Yeah, that's the thing. Like, is it at least going to cost less? No.
18: It's not.
0: Badger Bloody, I got to get to one more call. Can we talk more later this week? I promise.
18: Sounds good. Talk to you later.
0: Appreciate it. I just want to get to one more before break here. Yeah, that's the other thing. Like, is it going to cost less? No, absolutely not. No. In fact, it will cost more. Bend over, spread cheeks, and receive. One more call here. Wisco Sports Show. Who's this?
19: Hey, Grant. How we looking? I'm okay with more international games. You know, I might not be, you know, the cheerleader for them, but I don't really have a problem. Like, we've always complained about this Brewers season and how many off days we've had, and they play pretty much every day. So, like, I don't really see how NFL viewing is much different from that.
0: That's true.
19: But baseball's a summer sport. Summer's way more fun, especially in the state of Wisconsin. So, you know, sitting at home in the frigid November air and watching a football game every night, you know, doesn't sound too bad to me. I think this is good for the players. You know, they can moan and complain all they want about safety and quick turnarounds, but, you know, these streaming deals come with a lot of money, and that money is definitely going to the players. I mean, just look at how much these players are making these days. So yep. I don't think they can be too upset.
0: That's the other thing. The money's going to the players. It's the same in the NBA. It's like, well, we don't want to play as many games. It's like, well, Jaylen Brown makes like $60 million a year. So, and, you know, he's far from the best player in basketball. So, like, that's kind of how it goes. You know what I mean? Like, yeah, I don't want to do more work, but I want to get paid more. It's not really the way of the world, Cohn.
19: Yeah, and, you know, these international games, too, like, they don't really change how we view them at home. Sure, the times might be different, you know, kickoff times, whatever. But, you know, we all gotta manage time zones. You know, unannounced to Matt LaFleur, it's not that hard.
0: I was gonna say, tip of the cap. Twitter was singing your praises last night because you called Joey Ortiz's home run.
19: Yeah, that was crazy. Pockets are a little heavier today too. I don't know what it was. Just had a feeling that he was going yard, and I wasn't even watching the game. I got the notification on my phone, and you know, I had to check to make sure it was real. Just crazy.
0: That's outstanding. And Sproat went into the six. Your guy, the Sproat goat. Shout out to Cohn. You do an excellent job. People were singing your praises as if not the best, one of the best callers to this program. So the Brewers won last night. I think you also won, Cohn.
19: Yeah, absolutely. Happy for Joey. You know, Murph said it perfectly. The dugout felt like they hit a walk-off for a Joey Ortiz, third inning home run on a random Tuesday in, you know, May. So that really shows what this team thinks of Joey Ortiz. It definitely gave a little make-a-wish energy.
0: Yeah, just a little. I appreciate it, Cohn. I got to run. Have a good one. All right, it's going to make one. I didn't hear that comment from Murphy. Maybe we'll get to that. We do have a little Brewers news. Let's get into that next. I'll continue to take your calls on this, but I got to go to break. We'll be right back.
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25: Did you know about 1 in 3 people with plaque psoriasis may also develop psoriatic arthritis, which causes joint pain, stiffness, and swelling? 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
0: Sports Show, going to get to some text here in a minute. A little Brewers breaking news. Yelich isn't in the lineup tonight because his back has flared up, apparently, according to Pat Murphy. More on that as we talk Brewers to begin hour number 2 Again, your Packers and NFL schedule related thoughts via the text line here in just a minute. But I want to take one call here in the meantime. Thank you for sitting through the break. 608-321-1670. Wisco Sports Show. Who's this?
3: Hey, Grant. How you doing, man?
0: Denny and Holman. Denny,
3: yes, sir.
0: I thought I saw you.
4: Are you?
0: Good God. So we played at Alpine a couple weeks ago, Friday night. And two or three men walked in, and each guy that came in, I'm like, that's Denny. And oh, not quite. Like, you had a couple doppelgangers there. I got excited. Yeah. I was maybe looking forward to possibly seeing you, but it went well.
3: Well, I am too. I want to make it to one of your shows that you guys have, because I thought you had more of them, but you don't, you know.
0: Well, we're pretty exclusive. Well, we're so expensive to book. That's the thing. Very few places can actually afford us.
3: So, hey, I think somebody better talk Flemhead Mike off the ledge, man. I haven't heard him this distraught in a long time.
0: What was he distraught about? This was like six calls ago. Remind me.
3: Oh, yeah. Well, yeah, but he was distraught about, you know, maybe there'll be a jet that'll crash and then all the football team will get. Wait a minute, dude.
0: I tried to skirt past that because I didn't have much to add other than a terrorist act at a crowd. I don't know that we need to go beyond our borders to find that, but whatever. I wanted to move past it. Yes, Denny, go ahead.
3: So I know I told you this and I told Bill it. I feel this way. I feel all sports are coming to pay-per-view. We're going to end up paying for our Packers. We're going to end up paying for the whole nine yards, you know. And it's like every time they take a game away, like last year it was a gold game. They took away from the fans of Green Bay, you know. This year it's a green game they're taking away, you know. And it's so many times they're doing this, you know. And it's hurting the Packers, you know, their attendance. And it's hurting, you know, everything at home as well when they do this.
0: So, I don't know. I guess I don't know what you mean, Denny, about the green and the gold game. Appreciate it. Here's another thing. Appreciate the call, Denny. We'll talk more very soon. I don't know what you mean by the green and gold game. The Packers are going to have nine home games this year. And I think with no international game, and yeah, they got to play on a Wednesday, but okay, they're not playing Thanksgiving in Detroit, which is a tough spot. They're not opening up on the road against the defending Super Bowl champions. This Packers schedule should be pretty manageable in that it doesn't have any really, really difficult spots. You don't got to go to Japan or Australia. You don't got to go to Thanksgiving. You don't have to, you know, you don't have to go into a game where like you're the opponent for the main event. So I think that sets an interesting standard and expectation for Matt LaFleur. I thought Aaron Nagler wrote a really good piece on this at Cheesehead TV. We'll do that in the final segment of the hour, but I do want to get to some of these texts. Yeah, people are talking about the gold pack. What are you talking about? They didn't lose any home games this year. So you're saying, well, they took away the gold package. They took away the green pack. What are you talking about? They didn't lose a home game this year. So the Wednesday night game is like that's on Netflix, but that's in Los Angeles. So why does it always have to come back to the green package, gold package, green package, gold package? Most of the crowds at Lambeau suck no matter which package it is. Sorry. Brad and Sturgeon Bay on the idea that Ebo microwaved fish today in the break room because he's a bad guy. That's why he did that. And he didn't do it at 3 p.m. when normal people eat lunch. He did it at 7:45. I came in this morning. I go, what in God? It smelled like the penguin exhibit. I would never forget that. It's such a foundational smell in my life. We'd go to Como Zoo and I'd be little. I'd like looking at the penguins, but it smelled like urine. I'm looking around the break. What is that? And then I came into the studio and the belly of the beast. Gordon LaCrosse, if Major League Baseball does have a lockout next year and a salary cap is implemented, would that include all the minor league teams? Gordon, I don't know, and I don't mean to, it's just not in any world what we're talking about, so we'll probably discuss that at some point. I'm going to skip past it. Todd from Appleton makes a good point. Says, can we assume that if we're playing on Wednesday, that the week before will be either a Thursday or a bye week? Yes, I would imagine. I'm not going to try to piece it together right now. I think I might have seen earlier today that they have a week 11 bye, but here's what I'm not going to do, folks. I'm not going to piecemeal the schedule. I'm not going to say, well, we know that week 8 they're playing the Lions, but we don't know where. And then week 14, we know they're playing at US Bank. Like, I'm not doing the scavenger hunt. I'm just going to react to it when it comes out. But this Wednesday night game is interesting enough to talk about just in a vacuum. But yes, the week before they'll either have a bye or on Thursday night. I would think they'd rather play on Thursday night to preserve the bye when they actually get a full 2 weeks, because if they go bye week into a Wednesday night game, they're only getting a week and a half, which kind of neuters the bye week a little bit, which I'm sure we'll hear about from Matt LaFleur. Reader in Madtown, I don't think the international games have as much to do with growing the popularity of football as much as it's just to make people watch from 9 a.m. to 10 p.m. on Sundays instead of just noon to 10. I think the grow the game narrative is just a cover up. None of these countries care about the NFL. I don't know that none of the other countries care. I'm not going to act like I'm familiar with the demographics of Spain. But it is an interesting. It's like, well, how do we get people to watch 9 to 10 a.m.? Well, let's just put a game in another time zone. Interesting. I don't know. Rock and Rick says they already fly coast to coast, correct? Grain Man Mike says round things off with football is easy, and I think that's what the NFL is shooting for. 17 weeks, 16 out-of-country games. Each team plays 1-8 home games, 8 away games. Probably. It's just going to keep going and going and going. J.A. Krebs. Yeah, I hate these texts, but I'll read it. I just changed my YouTube TV to go to cheaper and canceled all my other subscriptions, saved about $80 a month. It's gotten out of control. Yes, it has. But I'm not anytime this comes up on Sports Talk Radio, you just get a string of calls. It's like, actually, you should get one of those shadow boxes or whatever that has everything. Yeah, my buddy has one of those and it's great. You can watch every Major League Baseball team and every porn channel. Like, it's everything on there. I don't know why I mentioned the second thing. It's just, you know, you whip through the guide and you notice that it's there. Brandon and Altoona from the gold package and green package of season tickets is what the caller meant. Still don't know. Still don't know what you're referring to with green and gold. I still don't know. It's nothing to do with this for me. We'll come back. Little Packers breaking news. And what was the other Brewers breaking news? What was the other? Oh, the Aaron Nagler story. I wanted to read you a little bit from that because I think it encapsulates what we know about the schedule so well so far. So we'll do that to wrap up the first hour, and then we'll talk Brewers at 5 o'clock.
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0: Some Brewers breaking news. Christian Yelich not in the lineup tonight. His back's sore.
15: Great.
0: It's funny. There was a funny moment on the radio broadcast last night, I believe in his second at bat, where Josh Maurer is talking about Yelich's return and said, and you know, Yelich didn't go on a rehab assignment, but Pat Murphy says, you know, we trust this guy. Swing and a miss, and Yelich strikes out. The timing of radio broadcasts, always funny. I want to read from you a little bit from Aaron Nagler. He says that she said, TB, no excuses for the Packers in 2026. 9 home games, no international games, no excuses. Says, the NFL season is a grind by design. Travel wears teams down, disrupted sleep, altered schedule practices, long flights, weird recovery windows. It all adds up over 17 games. Just ask teams forced to surrender a home date for an international showcase while dealing with the logistical circus that comes from crossing multiple time zones. The Packers, none of that. 9 games at Lambeau means 9 opportunities to leverage what should be one of the league's true home field advantages. Keyword should. And Aaron knows that, but I get what he's saying. Packers fans will pack that place as always. And for a team with legitimate championship aspirations, protecting home turf has to be non-negotiable. Split on the road if you must, but dominate at home and put yourself squarely in position for January football. Let's be clear. Good, Aaron. I love this. Let's be clear. Squeaking into the wild card game this season is unacceptable. Brian Gutekunst pushed his chips in when he traded for Micah Parsons. The Packers doubled down on contention by reshaping the coaching staff, bringing in Jonathan Gannon around the defense and continuing to build around Jordan Love and a young offensive core that should now be entering its prime. This is a team built to compete right now. Fair or not, the pressure sits squarely on Matt LaFleur. He has the quarterback, the roster, the extra home game, and a schedule free of international disruption. Expectations aren't theoretical. Good coaching gets you into the playoffs. Great coaching gets you a deep run and a chance at playing in the Super Bowl, which is why the division conversation matters. The NFC North is a street fight. Detroit has established itself as a tough, formidable foe. Minnesota remains dangerous. Chicago has seemingly found their coach and quarterback after decades of wandering in the NFL wilderness. Winning this division won't happen by accident. LaFleur's divisional counterparts are excellent coaches. But if you're the Packers, what more could you ask for from a scheduling standpoint? No passport, no neutral site sacrifice, no built-in travel disadvantage, extra home game, and familiar routines. Doesn't guarantee anything, of course. The NFL doesn't hand out Lombardis in May, but expectations should absolutely rise. This isn't a season where their young works as cover. It's not a year where fatigue from brutal travel can explain a late-season fade. The Packers have talent, they have offensive continuity, they have quarterback stability, and now they have schedule fortune. If Green Bay falls short of winning the North, fair questions will follow. If they fail to make a deep playoff run, those questions get louder, because with this year's schedule, the runway is clear. Good, Nagler. Good piece. Cheesehead TV. I saw a couple of retweets of that today. I'm like, good. Like Aaron laying it out. No international travel. You have 9 true home games. Now, they'll probably, like, they got to go Wednesday night. They got to play before Thanksgiving. That'll be a short week, but it'll be mitigated by either a bye or a Thursday night game the week before. If you look at travel miles, I saw this posted by Adam Schefter. The Niners are first at 38,000. The Packers, in terms of miles traveled for games this year, the Packers are 28th at 12,000. The only teams that travel fewer miles are the Bears at 10,000 and the Panthers at 8,000. They don't have to travel far, and they don't have to go to friggin' Brazil. Rise your expectations accordingly. Aaron Nagler approves. If he approves, then yeah, we can raise our expectations. Hour 2 next, we'll get the update from Ebo first.
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14: Well, Joey Ortiz would homer for the first time in nearly 10 months and drive in two runs as the Brewers would win their fifth straight, defeating the Padres at American Family Field last night, 6-4. Last night also saw starting pitcher Brandon Sproat pick up his first victory of his career, striking out six along three runs over 5 1/3 innings of work. Christian Yelich also returned. Yelly talks on getting him, Vaughn, and Cheerio back in the lineup.
15: Yeah, we haven't really been too healthy all year, so it's kind of nice that we got a lot of the guys back and got a lot of the season left to play, so got to keep playing well, and hopefully that starts today.
14: Manager Pat Murphy also talked in their injury woes.
16: Obviously, you know, when any team has their three of their top five hitters out, it makes it tough. You know, we played some games with four of our top five hitters out. It's difficult. It's half your team. You know, like I said, other guys step up and nobody's going to feel sorry for you. So I'm proud that we withstood that and now hopefully get some games under Yelly's belt and get him back in a groove.
14: It'll be Brewers and Padres again tonight from American Family Field. First pitch, 6:40.
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14: The University of Wisconsin will have a 9-person search committee to help select Wisconsin's new athletic director, fronted by Indianapolis Colts GM Chris Ballard and 2-time NBA All-Star Michael Finley. They expect the position to be filled by summer. And finally, the Green Bay Packers will begin OTAs May 26th, with mandatory minicamp starting on June 9th and ending on the 11th. The NFL is set to release their full schedule tomorrow night at 7 o'clock. For the Wisconsin Sports Zone Network, I'm Ebo.
18: You'll look up, and that would be 5 in a row for them, 8 of their last 11 against some pretty good teams. And I think it would just be a little bit frustrating that the Cubs have stacked up two 10-game win streaks basically almost right next to each other, and they would only be 2.5 games up if the Brewers hold on. And I just think it's a really good reminder of what this season is about. This season is about finding a way to beat those guys. And the Cardinals are a nice story. Cincinnati has some fun talent. Pittsburgh is young and hungry. But it always, always is going to come down to those guys.
19: Pitching staff, it doesn't go unnoticed. You got Harrison, never been a full-time guy in the big leagues. You got Chad Patrick, first time in the pen. D.L. Hall emerging as a leverage guy, and what Ashby's done is amazing. So,
20: this is where Wisconsin gathers to talk sports. Packers, Brewers, Badgers, Bucks. The Wisco Sports Show is on the air. 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
0: Folks, Sam Ober, Locked On Cubs podcast. I was listening to his latest episode earlier today because saw he did a little segment, some of which you heard right there, about don't look now, but the Brewers look like the Brewers. And as I tweeted last night at Wisco Grant, the negativity will continue, but don't look now, folks. The Milwaukee Brewers have won 9 of 12. We talked about the Brewers here to start hour number two. Jesse Temple in half hour. The show tonight presented by La Crosse Beer House. Beautiful downtown La Crosse, corner of 3rd and Pearl. And I don't know if you've looked at the temperatures for this weekend, folks, but I think it's going to be pretty good weather to kick around in the afternoon while the sun is shining. Get a nice mug of ice-cold, delicious, authentic German beer. I like the Hefeweizen. Can't recommend it enough. Go down there. Get a burger, get some wings, get a fish fry on Friday night as the weekend's getting started. It's the perfect place right there in the heart of downtown La Crosse, right at the crossroads even. Pearl, 3rd Street, bang. Bang, that's like Holmgren and Lombardi or wherever. I'm bad for not knowing the address of Lambeau, whatever corner that is. 3rd Street, downtown La Crosse. Appreciate La Crosse Beer House and their support for the show. And as I will say, when State Track this year? State Track La Crosse, when's that coming up? I know a lot of you from all corners of the state. Well, oh, it's early June. June 5th and 6th. I know a lot of you from all corners of the state are going to be headed to La Crosse. And getting food and drink to celebrate little Johnny or little Jane and the local 4x1 relay. I can't recommend La Crosse Beer House enough. I mean, flip side as well. There's a couple great places that I would appreciate you enjoying. But especially if you're going to kick around downtown, down by the river and down on 3rd Street, please. La Crosse Beer House, corner of 3rd and Pearl. It's funny, we spent the last 2 weeks, well, I've spent the last 2 weeks mostly asking and wondering and pleading with our baseball team to go on a little bit of a tear. And as I was watching last night's game, I kind of was looking at, you know, recent results, and I was looking, I'm like, wait, son of a bitch, they're kind of doing it. They've won 9 of 12, including 5 in a row. And it was very enjoyable last night to watch. What inning was that? The fourth inning where they were stringing hits together. They batted around Christian Yelich making what I believe the first and the last out of the inning. That's a tremendous yin and yang. And the first out of the inning was Christian Yelich striking out. And I wish I would have clipped the radio broadcast. I'm kicking myself now. But at the time I was listening and Josh Maurer is talking about how, you know, Christian Yelich came back without a rehab assignment. And I know that's unusual and he missed a while, but we talked to Pat Murphy and here's a guy that they trust to come back without a rehab assignment. And there's a swing and a miss and Yelich strikes out. And he's out of the lineup tonight because his back hurts. Okay, go figure. But it was the fourth inning last night where they felt very Brewer-ish. This was the blow-by-blow, if you weren't paying attention. Yelich strikeout. Contreras double, Bowers walk, Mitchell single. Garrett Mitchell, God bless the kid. He doesn't hit the ball often, but when he does, he hits it hard, and he hit it too hard because he didn't give Bowers and Contreras time to get around. Luckily, Sal Frelick came up and hit a ball into left field so softly that Maurer on the radio call just assumed the bat was broken. Oh, no. Oh, no. He just hit it that soft, but it was actually in that spot a good thing because it took forever to roll out to the left fielder, which gave Bowers and Contreras time to score. Hamilton with a bunt single. Again, David Hamilton looks a little bit better in this offense, right, with some actual hitters who can do some things. Ortiz almost hitting a grand slam, sack fly, Terang double down the line, Churio infield single. And Yelich, you know, I'm mocking him, actually put a pretty good swing on the ball, but it was lined to the track, I believe, in right. Hit it pretty hard, but it turned out to be an out. This Brewers team is all of the sudden really starting to play consistent, good baseball. And Brandon Sproat, again, God bless him last night. I wanted to pull my hair out listening to him in what was either the third or the fourth. But you can see the stuff. He's just learning to be a pitcher. I think that's the best way I can describe Brandon Sproat. If someone were to ask me, like, we're going to have Sam Olver, our guy Locked On Cubs. I'll play a little bit more audio from his podcast here in a sec, but he's going to be on the show on Monday. We'll preview Brewers Cubs. And if Sam were to ask me, so what's Brandon Sproat's deal? What's this guy all about? I'd say, well, the stuff is nasty. All the pitches, all the tools. He's great. He's got to figure out the pitching thing. You know, sequencing pitches, maintaining, continuing his control, not losing his grip, not, you know, throwing balls to the backstop. I guess that's kind of become an issue for him. Where it's like he gets the first two outs and then he starts spraying the ball all over the batter's box. It's a little bit of a problem. You know, the first, second, third inning can be great. Wheels fall off in the fourth. How do you, you know, minimize the damage of the wheels falling off? And then how do you put the wheels back on in the fifth or even to come out into the sixth? Per Cone Roller's prediction, by the way, I think he's taking steps, and I'm always just curious to see what Pat Murphy says after Brandon Sproat goes out there, because I think the Brewers have a certain way they're viewing him, and it might be different than the way Brewers fans view him. We've talked about this. We talked probably too much Brandon Sproat last week when I was in for Bill. It's like, oh, we're doing another Brandon Sproat segment. But I think the Brewers probably view him more positively, and they probably view him with a little bit more optimism, and they're probably looking for little pieces of growth and progression that are probably a little bit more nuanced than we can say and see at home. But here's Pat Murphy talking about Brandon Sproat's first win last night. I think the Brewers are probably higher on him than most Brewers fans are, especially when we're watching him, you know, throw the ball to the backstop. He essentially last night, if you missed the fourth inning, this is what happened. So single, strikeout, fielder's choice, walk, wild pitch, moves them both over, and then he gives up a single with two outs. So it was really two outs he had no business giving up. He put himself in a pickle. Here's Pat Murphy.
3: It is nice. Yeah, I think it does. I mean, of course it does. I mean, these guys, it's like, you know, scoring a touchdown. You know, sometimes it's because the offense moved you all the way down the field and the offensive lineman blocked and they just handed it to you and you went 2 yards, but it does feel good that you scored. You know? And I think that's, in Sproat's case, he needed to get that off. out of the way. That's his first. Guys are celebrating him in there.
0: I like the analogy, right? Catching a touchdown doesn't mean you're having a great season as a wide receiver. Could mean the offense moved you down and, you know, you caught a 1 yard touchdown. Brandon Sproat, I think, earned a win and navigated that start better than some of his recent starts. And if you're wondering, is Pat Murphy doing his postgame presser inside of a barn fan? Yes, you are correct. That's why it sounds like that. He must be. Did someone put a barn fan in his office?
3: Yeah, I think it does. I mean, of course it does. And these guys.
0: 608-321-1670 if you want to join and talk Brewers. The rest of the week looks really interesting for Milwaukee. I pointed this out yesterday. There's a time to go on a run. This week lines up really nicely. Now, the Padres are a tough opponent, and last night was certainly a big win. So if you're able to scrape either tonight or tomorrow, I'll take a series win against San Diego. Minnesota is Minnesota. And it's funny because every time I watch Minnesota, I'm always left thinking, man, this Matt Wallner guy sucks. And I looked up strikeout rates today because Jeff Levering was on, and him and Bill were talking about how the Brewers strike out, I think, the third least of any team in baseball. And in my head, when they're discussing this, I'm like, well, that's pretty crazy considering Garrett Mitchell has to strike out at the highest rate in the league. And I looked that up, and Garrett Mitchell, the highest strikeout percentage in the league, second being Matt Wallner, who's like, that's just my experience watching the Twins. But back to my point, the Brewers went 2-3 from the Padres. If they can get 2-3 from the Twins, then you line up on Monday night going into Chicago the way you'd want it. You'd have Mizorowski and Harrison game one and game two. Now, the Cubs have been the balls at Wrigley, so that's a challenge. In fact, I want to check the standings because I want their home and away, because it is that stark. I think there's something like 18-5 or something at home. It's crazy. Yeah, the Cubs, yeah, they're 18-5 at home, 9-10 away. So the home field for the Cubs is huge. My point is the Cubs have two 10-game winning streaks, basically back-to-back. And the Brewers are 2.5 back, and hopefully they continue to build and apply pressure this week, and hopefully it comes to a head on Monday night at Wrigley. Here's a little bit more of our Cubs counterpart, Sam Olber, the Locked On Cubs podcast, talking about how, the Brewers are very much still the team to beat in this division.
18: We've got to figure out a way to take care of them. They are the standard in this division. They have proven without a shadow of a doubt that as of right now, they are a better organization than you. And you cannot say that you're better than them until you prove it.
0: I love how the Brewers have one good week. And Sam's like, damn it, they're right there. Here's a little bit more from Sam. This is funny audio to me.
18: As the great Ric Flair says, to be the man, you got to beat the man. Woo!
0: I'm going to pause it. I don't know Sam's background. I don't think he's ever worked in radio. I don't know that there's another podcaster in the world whose voice and cadence I get more of a kick out of. Like Bukowski, good Lord. The Packers! The Packers match up with the Giants this week. We'll talk about it on Locked On Packers. It's like, I don't know why Sam talks like this. It makes me laugh.
18: As the great Ric Flair says, to be the man, you gotta beat the man. Woo! And the man in the NL Central is the Milwaukee Brewers. Yes. In the National League, it's the Dodgers, but you can't skip steps, folks. It bothers me, actually, when I hear Matt, when I hear myself, when I hear other people start talking about the Dodgers or talking about the Braves. We need to remind ourselves what we're going up against. We have not taken care of these guys since the 2017 season, and we have not proven with Craig Counsell, with PCA, with Shota Imanaga, Matthew Boyd, Nico Horner, Dansby Swanson. We have not proven that over 162, we're a better baseball team than them. And I'm tired of it.
0: Again, I just get a kick out of Sam, man.
18: As the great Ric Flair says, to be the man, you gotta beat the man. Woo!
0: The Cubs, by the way, over the last three games, and this is something I pointed out to Bill the other day when we're talking about the difference between the Brewers and the Cubs. The Cubs are a feast and famine team unlike any that I've seen, and it's not just baseball. I understand there's hot stretches and cold stretches in baseball. I understand that. I get it. The Cubs under Craig Counsell have been a lot more volatile. They either look like the greatest baseball team on planet Earth offensively, or you're like, do they have a single good hitter? And it's never in between. It's either every hitter in the lineup is mashing or the whole operation goes completely dark. They have 8 hits in their last 3 games. Just turned off the lights, left the building after that winning streak. I don't get it. And maybe there's a Craig Council thing. I don't know. I think maybe it's some young, unpolished, unproven hitters. Like Ballesteros is a great hitter, but I know he's still young. He's slumping a little bit. Nico Hoerner not being as hot as the surface of the sun's probably hurt their line.

0: they going to win 9 of 12? Now they have. Bobby in Menominee says, Sam Olber sounds like Corey Provis, the original Levering. I need to go back and listen to Corey Provis. Corey Provis is with the Twins now. I think Grindel and Levering sound similar. And I, hey, can I say something here on this? Can I admit to something on this program? It's maybe just because I'm in a good mood tonight. I've been enjoying the show. Maybe it's because the Brewers won 5 in a row. I have started to enjoy Josh Maurer. I've started to enjoy Josh Maurer. He's never really been my favorite. It's not that he's bad. Just Levering's really good. I really like Grindel. As the third radio voice, or the second radio voice, because Levering does a lot of TV, as the last man on the bench, he's got a niche. He's very different. I swear when they hired Josh Maurer, they're like, well, we can't get another guy that sounds like Grindel and Levering. So they got a guy who sounds very different. Kind of digging. And also, Bark in the Park night is just a rich opportunity for grade A BSing in the booth. Dog puns and dog jokes and nicknames. We're going to take a break. Oh, one text. Joe in Minneapolis. Yeah, bro. Talk your S. I'm getting my broom out to sweep your sorry ass. Matt Wallner does suck, though. We agree there. I don't know why, Matt. There's never been a more random person to catch such a fat stray on the show than there has been Matt Wallner of the Minnesota Twins. Jesse Temple in about 15 minutes. Come back and kind of hit at some of the let's say, potpourri, some of the random things that we've already hit today. And plenty of time for your calls if you want to jump on. 608-321-1670. Be right back.
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11: The earlier incident on the Beltline has been cleared and both directions are traveling at the posted speeds. There may be a slow spot beginning on the westbound Beltline between John Nolan and Monona, so keep an eye out for that. Inbound John Nolan is crawling from East Olin Ave to Broome Street. There is some traffic light congestion downtown around the Capitol Square and on campus. And for all of you who are making fun of my morning traffic, thank you so much, guys. I appreciate you. I'm Kate Fox. with this afternoon's traffic on the Zone.

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3: And the man in the NL Central is the Milwaukee Brewers. Yes, in the National League, it's the Dodgers. But you can't skip steps, folks. It bothers me, actually, when I hear Matt, when I hear myself, when I hear other people start talking about the Dodgers or talking about the Braves. We need to remind ourselves what we're going up against. We have not taken care of these guys since the 2017 season. And we have not proven with Craig Counsell, with PCA, with Shota Imanaga, Matthew Boyd, Nico Horner, Dansby Swanson. We have not proven that over 162, we're a better baseball team than them. And I'm tired of it.
4: And I'm tired of it. Soundbite of the night one more time from Sam Olver. Locked on Cubs. Brewers Cubs starts Monday. Sam will be on the show. Brewers can win the series against Padres. Don't need a sweep. Let's get two of these three. Get two or three from the Twins. Put pressure on the Cubs and see if you can't go into Wrigley and play spoiler with the rotation lining up the way you'd want. It would be Miz and Harrison Monday, Tuesday, I believe, if I'm looking at the probables correctly. Just see if you can't get into Wrigley and break the trend. Cubs are 18-5 Wrigley Field. And I think that ballpark has played to their advantage and their strength this year in that. I think with some of their starting pitching injuries, the ballpark has held the ball on nights where they've needed it to. And then on other nights when it's home run derby time, the offense has been able to pop in those nights. And I think a big part of the Cubs' struggles last year was when the wind was blowing out, they couldn't hit to save their lives. And then when the wind was blowing in, they're like, all right, now we want to smash. It's like, well, but not tonight's not the now it's going to go for naught. Now it's going to be a waste. If you want to join us, have a little bit more time here, 608-321-1670. We talked a little bit about the Packers news of the day, which is they're going to play a Wednesday night game before Thanksgiving, which I don't hate any of these things individually. Like, I don't hate that they added an Australia game to the schedule. I don't hate that they're playing in Mexico City. Like, these things individually in a vacuum do not bother me. It's more so that this is all another step in a continued trend where we're expanding, more days, more countries, more platforms, more subscriptions, more money for us to pay to watch these games. It's that. And with every step we take towards more countries and more platforms and more days, I feel like we lose a little bit of the tether that makes this league and this game feel so rich and historical. Like, this is the same game that was played by Bart Starr and John Facenda's voice. The autumn wind is a raider. I can't do his voice. And the NFL films, like, with every game we send to Melbourne, Australia, we lose a little bit of that, and I don't like it. Here's a piece of sound I cut from Pro Football Talk. It's Mike Florio just throwing out a hypothetical that kind of gets at the exact type of thing I'm talking about here. It's a specific situation, but it fits into this conversation.
5: I had a reader/viewer raised this question the other day because there's been some reporting while you were gone about the 28 draft is likely going to be in Minnesota. They may award the 29 draft to Cincinnati. Would they ever put the draft in London? Mm. Now, the time would be an issue because it would start at 1 a.m. local time Friday morning to fit into our 8 p.m. Eastern time window. But if you want to spread the virus, if you want to hook a lot of people, if you want to create an event where you get a lot of folks just milling about and checking it out and trying to find out what this is all about, that, I mean, it makes more sense to do that than send the Super Bowl to another country.
6: Yeah, at least that's maybe the better test market, right? Yeah, for at least first, test it out that way.
4: So this is what I'm saying. 9 international games, okay. But my stomach turns because I know it's not going to stop. We're going to have a game in Mumbai, and then we're going to have a game in Johannesburg, and then we're going to have a game in Tokyo. It's just going to keep going, and it cheapens the product. It doesn't cheapen. It makes it more expensive for us. Cheapens the experience, but it makes the actual cost to watch the games more expensive. 608-321-1670. Let's take a call here. Wisco Sports Show. Who's this?
2: Grant. Hey, Tony from Texas. You're right on the money on this one again. You know, you look at that point with the stadiums and the Netflix and all these streaming services. I saw a poll named the top 10 stadiums, and I saw AT&T and all these generic stadiums up there. I'm like, there are no, it's basically any kind of shrines in the NFL anymore. It's like Lambeau and what else? Arrowhead?
4: I guess.
2: Seattle's kind of cool. I've been there.
4: Seattle's cool. Seattle's unique. It's not historical, but that feels unique. But a lot of these stadiums, you're right, I've ranted about this countless times. It's just, they're convention centers, man. Like, they host football games, but they're built to be able to host other events. So they don't feel as special. They don't feel as football-y.
2: Not only that, the fact, I know you're on a budget all the time, Grant, but look at these McDonald's.
4: What is
2: they
4: that
2: build,
4: supposed to mean?
2: All these different, you know, this, you're always on a, you're on a budget. I get it. But you, these fast food restaurants, you know, they're all look the same. They all got this like square brown look to them. I look at Burger King. Mm-hmm. I look at McDonald's. They all look the same, just like these baseball stadiums or football stadiums. It's just crazy. And, you know, you mentioned about the Brewers announcer. Is this guy better than Lisa Byington? I got to know because I haven't heard him.
4: Josh Maurer?
2: Yeah. I mean, can you compare? You're an announcer. You're in the field. Come on.
4: Not really. Very different sport, different gender, different delivery. I mean, I don't know. It's also a matter of taste.
2: Okay. Fair enough, Grant.
4: Are you looking to me to slander either one of them? Is that what you're getting at here?
2: No, I was just curious. I'm just curious. I've never heard her announced before. But
4: that's not true.
2: Any predictions on the UW? Any predictions on the UW? Who the AD will be? Because that's an interesting. No. Ballard and Michael Finley, who I was a big Michael Finley fan back in the day with the Badgers and the Mavs. No prediction?
4: So those two are on the search committee. I have no prediction, Tony. We're actually going to talk about this in the next segment with Jesse Temple. I've seen some radio stations posit that Chris Ballard is going to Dick Cheney his way into being the athletic director. And very brief conversations that I've had with those in the know find these takes laughable. So it's not going to be Chris Ballard.
2: Okay. I heard Dave from Monona wants an Elon Musk type. So, you know, I think that's a good take.
4: He wants an Elon Musk type. He doesn't want, well, maybe he wants Elon. I don't know. I don't know.
2: Yeah.
4: I would rather, I appreciate it, Tony. I would rather get Elon to try to donate $100 million to the football program. I don't need him in charge of the thing. Just, hey, Mr. Musk, could you cut us a check? You can put some Tesla chargers around Camp Randall or whatever. I mean, the drunk kids will just kick them over after the game. After Iowa comes in here and, you know, hangs 45 on Luke Fickell's defense again. Put up some Tesla chargers. You know, maybe a dealership. There's a dealership. Is it off Odana? Somewhere over here on the west side, there's a Tesla dealership. I don't need Elon Musk to run the thing. Certainly cut the program a check. Yeah, so the search committee is Michael Finley and Chris Ballard, among others. They are not in consideration for the job. I have seen other radio hosts in this market, place across the street, as we say in the biz, throw out the suggestion that maybe Chris Ballard is going to back his way in and get this job. That has been met with laughs by those who closely cover the program. I'm not going to say who. Not Zach. He's been on vacation this week. So I'll throw myself, Grant talked to Zach and he laughed at it. No, it wasn't Zach. Zach's been on vacation this week. But I have talked to people who cover the team, and they're like, what is with that other radio station saying Chris Ballard's going to Dick Cheney his way into the job? Look, I don't know, but it's not going to be, it will be Chris Ballard nor Dick Cheney. Is Dick Cheney still alive? I guess beside the point, it's not going to be either of them. Jesse Temple going to join us next. Badger Connect. We'll talk about this very thing. Excellent teaser, Tony. Thank you for the call.
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3: 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I don't, Tony. I can tell you that it's not going to be Finley or Chris Ballard.
4: 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Jesse joins us every Wednesday. So here's our conversation from earlier today. Enjoy. Jesse Temple is here. You can follow his work, Badger Connect, The Camp with Zach Heilprin, an excellent podcast as well. And recently, over the last week or so, if you want them to tie up spring ball with a nice little bow and give you their takeaways, the superlatives episode was great. So you can get a kind of a full vibe check on the team going into the summer. But we should start, Jesse, with the athletic director search, because you tweeted out, as many did, the parameters and kind of the details of this search so far. They've opened it up. And I'll ask you what I asked Colton Bartholomew last night. Based on your experience covering college athletics and any experience you can draw from, what has stood out to you about this hiring process, whether it's things you'd expect or things that have maybe surprised you so far?
20: Methodical, I think, is the word that comes to mind. I know people saw the news of Chris McIntosh stepping away and taking a job with the Big Ten, and then Marcus Sedbury is the interim athletic director, and not much information coming out on what's actually happening. The first time the university made Marcus available to reporters, he didn't have much to say on what the timeline looked like because nobody had any information on it. I'm not going to bemoan that it's the middle of May and this process has just been publicly announced. The goal, as it said in the statement, is to have a new athletic director in place at some point this summer. That seems like a pretty good time to make the move before the school year starts, before all these sports start back up again. And it's an 8-person committee. This is a unique situation because the chancellor, Jennifer Mnookin, is outgoing. She's moving on and she's going to take over as president of Columbia. And so there's an interim chancellor at a time where there's an interim AD. And that interim chancellor, Eric Wilcotts, is in charge of helping to decide who ultimately is the next AD, along with an 8-person committee. So I'm not going to get too up in arms about the timing of all of this. I think it was probably intentional that McIntosh walked away when he did to give Wisconsin some time to find somebody before the next school year.
4: So methodical. I like that framing. That seems to track. Do you think it's a problem that that they will be hiring, I would guess, an athletic director before a chancellor? I had some callers who pointed this out, and it makes sense because you think about the NFL, you want the GM ideally to have their own coach. Do you think that matters, or is it a little different in the college hierarchy?
20: I suppose in the perfect world, you'd hire from the top and continue to work your way down. The athletic director and the chancellor need to be aligned on certain fronts, one of them being financial resources and how those are allocated in the NIL era. I don't think it's the biggest deal in the world, even if it isn't necessarily ideal. But you'd certainly like to get all of this wrapped up sooner rather than later. And so I'll be interested to see what ultimately happens with the chancellor search. But to me, the AD, very, very big deal to get this in place and soon.
4: When we're talking about the experience and the credentials of the next athletic director, do you have any non-negotiables? Like, is it someone who has had to been an athletic director before, or somebody with Wisconsin ties? They have to have some sort of a connect, a Wisconsin person. Do you think there's anything that is absolutely a non-negotiable in this person?
20: It's interesting because we've seen how cyclical things are on the football head coaching front, and how if you don't have ties to Wisconsin, specifically in the last decade or so, first with Gary Anderson, now with Luke Fickell, there are some things you just don't understand. And then it takes you so long to understand it that you're kind of behind. And it's a different era now with Luke and Gary, at least went 19-7 in his 2 years. From an AD standpoint, we just saw Chris McIntosh come in. I think it's safe to say nobody was more familiar with Wisconsin athletics, given that he was a former player, given that he worked in the athletic department under Barry and was the next guy in line. And yet what we'll remember is the decision to hire Luke Fickell and the record 3 years in. And so I don't think it's like a non-negotiable that you have to be from Wisconsin. And the idea that you have an AD or someone who's been an AD already, I mean, that's certainly appealing from my perspective because it means you understand this landscape. You've dealt with the hard conversations and know what it's like to deal with NIL and all these sports programs. I can see maybe an associate AD or something like that at a major school who's ready to step into that role, but it's probably going to have to be the perfect type of situation. Because at least there, let's say you already are at a Big Ten school and you might not be the number one, but you're the number two. But you got to have experience in this space because there is more on the line now than ever before in terms of financial ramifications. And we know that with football struggling right now, that's the program that needs to pull the rest of the bus along with it. So I think you've certainly got to have some experience in place.
4: What's the biggest challenge facing the next athletic director, the next Wisconsin specific challenge. So not just what's the hardest part about being an athletic director in the Big Ten in 2026, but specifically being the AD at Wisconsin.
20: That's a good question. I just feel like there wasn't always the best communication, maybe in the last regime, about what was happening. And there were things that didn't need to happen that kind of frustrated fans. And I just think you need somebody who's willing to be, and I get this isn't maybe challenge number one, but as I look at what were some shortcomings, who can be someone who's public facing and can help you understand the decisions that are being made and be transparent. And if you make a mistake, acknowledge that you made a mistake. And, ultimately, that AD, if he's responsible for the next football hire, that's probably the most important job. But I think overall, just knowing this landscape, trying to figure out how you raise funds, because I guarantee you're not going to have less money year over year for the foreseeable future. So how do you continue to find avenues to generate that money? Because now we're in an era where that's what you need to field competitive teams.
4: Is that to say that you don't think Chris McIntosh is maybe the most savvy public operator?
20: Yeah, I think that's fair to say. I think sometimes if they made him available, it just didn't necessarily come off in the best way. I think certainly he meant well. I know that he loves Wisconsin. But I think if you're looking for transparency and just trying to understand why decisions have been made, sometimes I feel like the fan base felt like they didn't necessarily get that information. And so, look, everybody has different strengths and weaknesses, but I just think that that's got to be really important for someone in a position who can speak for the entire university, that when you put them out there, you're going to feel like you're gaining something and you have a better understanding of the situations at play.
4: And of course, if they win more, you know, that's probably not the biggest concern. We might not even be talking about it at all, but occasionally you're going to have missteps or bad years, and to have someone in that moment who can step up and be a little bit of a firefighter instead. I don't know that McIntosh was ever a fire starter. I just think he would be made available and we'd walk away thinking, oh, all right. Like, I don't feel better. I don't know that I necessarily feel worse, but that was just kind of the Chris McIntosh experience. This is something that came up on my show last night when callers and I were talking about this, you know, the search and what they're looking for. Is it all about money now, all about the money you can bring in as AD, to the point where, like, old school, I got a feel for sports, I got a feel for people, I can get in a room and shake a coach's hand and look in their eye? Like, is that stuff becomes so secondary in this version of college sports, where it's literally just like, it's almost like a sales, like a meritocracy? What business can you bring in? How much money can you bring into the athletic department?
20: I think it's a big part of it. We just have to acknowledge the realities of where college athletics are, but I don't want to diminish the importance of those other things. Like, it still matters having relationships with people. You're still going to have to make huge decisions about who you retain, who you move on from, who you bring in. Those are the decisions that can change the course of an entire athletics program, and in some cases, the department as a whole. I mean, look what's happened here the last few years with football. Now, there are a lot of things at play. NIL has come in, but the football program isn't at a level that it was for the decade before. And that has changed a lot about how people feel, their willingness to buy season tickets. So much is riding on those kinds of decisions. But it is hard not to look at this situation in an NIL era and say, well, all these schools have different budgets. And while we don't know the numbers at other schools or necessarily publicly available numbers at Wisconsin, you know, you continually need more, as I said before. And so you need someone who's got a business savviness that I don't know was the job requirement a couple decades ago, because this didn't exist. I mean, it didn't hurt, certainly, but it was like, I'm a sports guy. I understand what it's like to field a winning team. I mean, Barry Alvarez, the situation he walked into 20 years ago, it's like another universe now. So I think you need a different set of skills, but you also can't forget about the things that mattered before.
4: Well, it's funny you mentioned that, because this is something I brought up again on last night's show. Like, what if Chris McIntosh had taken over as the athletic director in the moment that Barry Alvarez took over, when the ship was kind of stable and when, well, the entire format and foundation of the sport wasn't changing? Because Chris McIntosh could probably make the point, well, I nailed the women's basketball coach hire, I nailed the men's hockey coach hire, and the fickle era has not worked. I still think you have lots of people who look back and say, I also would have made that hire. Like, that's, I don't know that it was a bad hire. It hasn't worked. I don't know if those two things are separable, but I think Chris McIntosh could maybe make the case. If I was Chris McIntosh, I'd say, well, I know people, I know sports, I've hired some great coaches, but this money thing, like, it's just not something that he, and to be fair to him, I think many others in that athletic department in the university were completely unprepared for.
20: I think a few different things can be true. First of all, I think when there are public relations failures, or like we were talking about before, that frustrates a fan base if they're also frustrated with the lack of wins. Yeah, made some good hires. Mike Hastings, they're coming off an appearance in the national title game. Robin Pinchton in year one, initially her hire kind of came with a, well, why are you doing this? Her last few years at Missouri didn't go particularly well. And they went 16-18. And that might not sound amazing, but they beat two ranked teams in a season for the first time since 2009. And they're trending in a positive direction in year two. But ultimately, the football move is how McIntosh is going to be remembered regardless of what else happened. And Zach and I have talked about this on the camp. I think you can make a decision that in the moment feels like a slam dunk or a home run, because at the time it was like, well, Luke Fickell's one of the hottest coaches in college football. You chose 7 years of head coaching experience over seven games of head coaching experience when Jim Leonard was in an interim role. And you also are responsible as the AD who made this decision that rocked the boat entirely in a way that hasn't been done in Wisconsin football in a long time, for the success or failure of that decision. And 3 years later, it's hard to say that it's been successful. And I get, of course, hindsight is 20/20, right? And so we're playing armchair quarterback in year four, but that's also part of how the world works here. So you can say in the moment, yeah, seemed like a good decision, but if it hasn't worked, you also say you're the responsible for making that decision, even if you couldn't have known 4 years later that you were going to be 10-17 in the Big Ten. It's just how it is.
1: I want to ask you actually about women's basketball and then your latest Badger Bite. But one football thing here with Jesse Temple, Badger Connect, before we do that. Spring football's done. You and Zach did your superlatives podcast with the camp. Is there any way you can boil down, give me two or three names or a position group or something you came away from spring football saying, wow, that really impressed me. I'm really excited to watch that grow and progress when the team reconvenes and when fall camp starts.
20: Yeah, that's a tough question. I think there are individual players that have a standout practice. I don't know that you could say throughout there was one guy who you just went, holy crap, other than at times Ryan Hopkins, who's a freshman quarterback and is not going to play if all goes well, because it means Colton Joseph is performing well. I think there are different position groups that you go, I see the talent. I see that they can be a pretty good unit. I feel pretty good about a lot of the spots defensively, what they were able to replace at cornerback. They brought in four portal players, and all of them are going to have a role in addition to returner Jameer Scott. To me, it just comes down to the offensive line and Colton Joseph, man. We've been saying for so long, what's it look like if you have a healthy quarterback for a whole year? I know that he wasn't just dominant every practice, but there are certain things that you can see, the running ability, the strength, the arm talent. If that comes together with an offensive line that can protect him and open some holes, well, now you're talking about a different experience in year four under Luke Fickell.
1: You have a story that caught my eye. I'll admit, for selfish reasons, a women's basketball story about a four-star in-state recruit from Rice Lake, which is pretty close to where I grew up. That's the conference that I didn't play basketball, but that was the conference that I competed in other sports. Tell me about your excitement with those in the program, because we always complain the men's program, well, we don't get those big-time in-state recruits. Well, the women's team landed one.
20: Yeah, I think it feels like Robin Pinchton is on a heater here in recruiting for women's basketball, and that includes the transfer portal. But you're asking specifically about Addie Shepley. She's Rice Lake's all-time leading scorer, which is interesting because she's 2 years younger than her older sister, who was the Rice Lake all-time leading scorer. They played together for two seasons. If you watch the film, and I have some film in the story at Badger Connect, which is from her sophomore season, I mean, she is so smooth. She's a three-level scorer. She's 6'3", and it almost seems not fair when she's playing high school competition, the ability to break these defenders down. For her, it's interesting because she's the highest-rated high school signee the Badgers have had since 1997. Like, they don't get four-star talent like this, let alone four-star talent from the state. I'll give Robin Pinchton credit for this. She's brought in three in-state players. That's something that hasn't always been a tried-and-true method for Wisconsin women's basketball. She just signed a point guard who's been playing for the Belgian national team. And then I think I'd be most excited if I'm a women's basketball fan about the transfer portal class she brought in. She has not one, but two conference players of the year from last season. And she brought in Addie Deal, who played last year at Iowa as a freshman. She was a five-star McDonald's All-American. And so there is a lot of talent there. And if they can build on what they did last season, I mean, it feels like they can make a real breakthrough here in year two.
1: It's funny because I played basketball in middle school, but never at like a serious competitive level. And growing up in Wisconsin, like when we would even shoot around in the driveway, like Wisconsin men's basketball always been good. It was always the goal. Like, wouldn't that be cool to go, you know, play for your state? It was never really talked about with the women. And if the program can get to the point where you're pulling big in-state recruits, I think that's cool. It's never really what it's been like this century or in my lifetime. Speaking of in-state recruits, you talked to Darius Hicks, who is the scouting and player personnel director for Wisconsin, and you talked about keeping some of that talent in-state, which admittedly they've done a great job with in this 2026 class.
20: Yeah, that's the latest Badger Bites up right now at Badger Connect. Learned a little bit more about his story. They've kind of had a bit of a rotating door here at that position the last couple of years. But we know how important it is for a football recruiting staff. And he's from Kansas City, was a defensive back in college, got into coaching. And then he got onto the recruiting side and spent the last 3 years at Michigan State. But certainly that in-state recruiting, I said that Robin Pynchon was on a heater. I mean, what they've done for football in 2027 inside the state, we haven't seen that in a long time. They've got 8 players right now committed, including some of the top guys in the state. And now you're seeing they're starting to go outward and get some different guys, including Jack Sorgi at quarterback from Indiana, who's Jim Sorgi's son. So it makes sense to be excited about that. But also, those guys aren't coming for a year, and Luke Fickell and the staff are going to have to win this year in order for that to matter. That's kind of how I feel.
1: Which I think raises the stakes for this season even more so. It adds an interesting wrinkle for sure. Jesse Temple, find his work Badger Connect and The Camp with Zach Halperin, an outstanding podcast as well. Thank you for the time, Jesse. We'll talk next week.
20: Thanks, Grant. Talk soon.
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30: The traffic around Madison is looking pretty clear at the end of Everin's commute home. Interstates and Beltline are traveling at posted speeds. Downtown is just slow on John Nolan down to Blair Street. North Park Street is also experiencing some delays. In Verona, construction is slowing down 18 westbound near the West Verona Ave exit. Have a safe rest of your Wednesday commute home. That's it for me. I'm Kate Fox with this afternoon's traffic on The Zone.
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0: final segment, Wisco Sports Show. I've just been watching the live stream because I pre-record with Jesse in the afternoon, and I see all these comments. We get this during Bill's show, too, where it's like, what about Mark Murphy for the athletic director of the Badgers? Is it just because he's a Packers guy, a Wisconsin guy? Was he 71? Like, no, I don't think he's the guy for that. I wanted to ask Jesse, like, are there any precursors? Does this guy have to have done the job before? Does this person need to have a Wisconsin tie? Like, are they selecting a Wisconsin? Does it have to be a Wisconsin person? Because I think if you were to ask a lot of alumni or former players, they'd say it's got to be, they're still bent out of shape about Jim Leonard. It's got to be a Wisconsin guy. Need to understand Wisconsin. Need to be about Wisconsin. I don't know. You could tell me it's someone from the business world. You could tell me it's someone, you know, a number two guy at another Big Ten school. Could tell me that it's a former Wisconsin player looking to come back. You know what I mean? Like, I really have no concept. So Tony in Texas called in earlier and was like, do you have a list? Do you think someone's a favorite? No, I have no idea. 10 years ago, 15 years ago, I would have had a better idea because the job was a little bit more cut and dry. It was athletic director, which includes fundraising, but it includes fundraising for like facilities and buildings and, you know, stuff like that. It's not straight up like, hey, who's going to help us pay these kids? That's an entirely different thing altogether. And I don't know that the job description for that guy is anything similar to the job description for what that job used to be when Barry Alvarez took over. And then when even Chris McIntosh took over right before the sport, you know, fundamentally changed and the sand shifted, you know, quite literally underneath his feet, the job became something completely different. Like, imagine interviewing for a job, training for a job, starting the job, and then the entire job description changes. And no one else at work is prepared to deal with it. And you're just expect, you know what I mean? Like, I'm not saying I feel bad for Chris McIntosh. Made a lot of money. It's a big boy job. But Bart texts in on an earlier topic. Dick Cheney passed away in November 2025. Okay, well, cross him off the list then. One of the other radio stations in town suggested Chris Ballard was going to Dick Cheney his way into this job off the search committee. And I'm like, I think Dick Cheney passed away. I never saw the Christian Bale movie. I'm sure it's good. Christian Bale's good. And Christopher Nolan's good. Although people seem to have real doubts about this new version of The Odyssey, which, like, Travis Scott's in it. So maybe nothing against Travis Scott other than, like, I don't know. It's just, like, the greatest story of all time being adapted to film by, like, the greatest director. Maybe not of all time, but pretty close. Like, maybe Travis Scott doesn't need to be acting in that. I don't know anything about film. We'll pick this up tomorrow. 4 podcasts will be up in just a little bit. Thank you for listening. Always, bye.
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1: 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All right, more NFL leaks are coming out. Before we get to the international ones, because this is pretty pertinent here and it's pretty time sensitive, we know that the Rams and the 49ers are playing in Australia on Thursday night here, Friday morning in Down Under in Aussie land, and that Thursday is normally the opening night of the season. But since they're doing that, we're going to have a Wednesday night opening night of the season, Brad. And according to Jordan Schultz, NFL insider, it's going to be a Super Bowl rematch. Seahawks. And the Patriots, it'll begin. The NFL season will begin with the two teams that ended it, and it was that blowout in favor of the Seattle Seahawks. I think we could do better than this, honestly. Opening night. I don't want to watch a game that I just saw 7 months ago, and it was a one-sided blowout. I know that things can absolutely change. Kind of boring. I think we could have done much better. I'm just being honest.
2: No, I'm A-okay with this. This is kind of par for the course. We usually see the Super Bowl rematches at week one, so this is not off the beaten path by any stretch of the imagination. I mean, you still have some star power in this game, obviously with JSN, Jackson Smith and Jigba we just discussed. You got the rotation of running backs. Jadarian Price may make a cannonball splash in his first NFL regular season game, though he could be a rotational back of sorts. He got Sam Darnold, obviously. Then in the New England side of it, with all the Vrabel controversy, good God almighty, that's got people tuning in just for that alone. Got Drake May. A.J. Brown is probably going to be a member of this organization in his Patriots regular season debut. There's some spice. There's some sizzle here. And I'm already thinking about how many tickets I'm going to gamble on. Probably 6, 7, 8 I will have open at BetMGM. So I'm totally down for this game. But Wednesday, hump day, a little weird.
1: Yeah, all right. And I guess when you throw in the Vrabel stuff with Russini. By the way, you see the picture of her kissing her husband on Mother's Day. And, yeah, I mean, he's like an executive at Shake Shack, right? He don't need it to stay for money, but hey, maybe. No. Maybe he's staying. Maybe they're staying together for the kids. And look, if that's the case, when she has her dirty laundry has been aired for everybody to see, I give the husband a ton of credit if he's sticking with her after that. Because again, it doesn't sound like
2: we don't know anything, Pat, about this marriage. We don't know what they agreed to previously. Maybe he knew that she had some, side piece, and it would happen to be Mike Vrabel. And he's like, yeah, I'm totally fine with it. I'm okay with it. It's up to the individuals. It's up to how the couples come to agree in whatever agreement they have in the contract they quote unquote sign. We have no idea what the specifics are until we hear it from the horse's mouth. So I'm not going to jump to conclusions about anything, but they seem to be together right now, at least for a hot minute. We'll see if it continues.
1: Okay. All right. And then, yeah, the fact, not the fact, but the idea and the likelihood that A.J. Brown will be on the Patriots. Okay. I still think that you look at all the Seahawks 2026 opponents this upcoming season. I think we could have done a little bit better. You know, again, Rams and Niners are out of the question, so I don't want to see them play the Cardinals. But you look at the other teams that they're going to play, and I guess we don't know. This game is going to be in Seattle, right? Because it does say that the Patriots is one of their home opponents. Yes. I'm fine with Seattle opening up. I mean, Seahawks, Chiefs. I would have been very interested in that. Seahawks, no. Bears. Your Chicago, yes. Bears on opening,
2: yes.
1: night. Bear that down. Probably would have been better. I would have loved to see that. Seahawks, Bears, to me, would have beaten Seahawks, Patriots. Again, we just saw that Super Bowl. We got to see it again. Like, put that in like week 6 or week 7. Let's see how these teams are doing in the first couple of weeks. And then, you know, you can build up that Super Bowl rematch. I'm watching two games in a row.
2: You're still going to be jazzed. You're still going to be excited. You're going to be over the moon that football is back. It doesn't matter who's playing. It could have been like Cleveland and some other rubbish franchise and even completely game with it. So come on, dude. Let's not, you know, again, pack away your jump to conclusions, Matt, from the Office Space days and just roll with it. Seahawks Patriots is a damn good game.
1: I guess. All right. You know what I am pumped for, though? I am pumped for the 9 international games that we've got this year. You say, really?
2: Are you really?
1: Yeah. Yeah. Honestly, give me an international game every single Sunday. Give it to me every single Sunday. Because you and I do this for a living. We have to watch football games. And so I already commit from 1 o'clock Eastern to 11:30 p.m. Eastern. What's another freaking 3 hours? What's another 3 hours, man? You know, like all these games are basically at 9:30 a.m. Eastern, except you got one Mexico City game. And I guess the Melbourne game is going to be a prime time for us. So 9 of them, 7 of them will be in the morning, if I'm not mistaken. Actually, no, because you got the Rio game. That'll be at night. So really, it's only 6 Sunday mornings that we have to commit to. I don't mind it. I know some people might think it's too much. I mean, do you think it's too much? Is it too many international games? Has the NFL gone out of their way too much to try to expand?
2: Look, I understand what the NFL's, point here, their ploy, right? They want to have it, become a worldwide love affair for their product. They're trying to expand. They're trying to gain a wider fan base. I get all of that. The economics, of course, come into play with it. But I think 9 international games, way too many. I think it comes at the expense of the local fan bases who eat, breathe, and live for football, and losing a home game, going across the pond, and they may not have the means to afford a ticket to go to Germany, to go to London, to go to Paris, where there's going to be a game. So that's the downside of it. You know, a lot of fantasy football fans hate it as well, because that early morning game, if they're trying to make a last second decision, maybe they got a guy that's questionable. They're not sure if he's going to be in the lineup, out of the lineup. They got to get up the butt crack of dawn to set their fantasy lineup, but they have a player in that game and it's a pain in the arse and they're just not a fan of it. So there are some downsides to it. I just wonder, when are they going to stop? Where is the next game going to be? Is it going to be Madagascar? Maybe Greenland. That's all the rage right now. Like, where are they going to play? Maybe it's the Galapagos Islands and the tortoises are going to have front row seats. Like, where does it stop right now with these international games? I mean, Melbourne, Australia is a whole new ball of wax. And I expect that they are going to expand into Asia. Maybe Japan, there could be a game. Maybe Korea, there could be a game. Where does it end? I think it's getting a bit ridiculous.
1: I think Tokyo would be the next logical standpoint. You know, a culturally rich place like that. 500 million people living in Japan, if I'm not mistaken. I don't know if we'll go to China. Right? I mean, geopolitically, that there might be a snare.
2: Not a good idea.
1: Yeah, it might be a couple of hoops to jump through there. I wouldn't be surprised if they go to Tokyo, Japan. I wouldn't be surprised if they go to Africa. Right? And like, I was like South Africa, like Johannesburg. I wouldn't be shocked if the NFL goes there. If, It feels like if they're going to Australia, there is no place the NFL will not go. And if they're going to Rio in Brazil for the third straight year now, feels like that has worked well enough. They're going back to Mexico City, Vikings and the Niners in week 11 in November. Munich feels like it's been a massive success. Madrid has been a massive success. They're going to Paris for the first time, like you said. Feels like it's a matter of time before the Jaguars officially move out to London. And so, you know, they got a couple of staple cities now that they're going to run back every single year. By the way, did you see Joe Burrow? He was basically begging to be in Madrid in Spain last year. And, you know, the NFL schedule makers, is it Mike North, who's like the schedule guru, basically granted his wish. So you got the Bengals in Madrid this year. Joe Burrow can go out there and basically do his own little fashion week. He can wear a bunch of weird fits, and it'll be great. And, you know, the Bengals can, that'll be the main focus of their season, is going to Spain in what could be an otherwise fruitless season yet again for Cincinnati.
2: Good for Joe Burrow. He's got to clean up a bunch of tapas and some fine Spanish wines. Outstanding place Spain is, by the way. I've always wanted to go. I can't wait to get there at some point in my lifetime. Let me ask you this, Pat. Everybody feels it's going to be a foregone conclusion. NFL franchise will eventually take up home base in London, England. I honestly believe, in somewhere in Germany, whether it's Munich, it's Berlin, it's Frankfurt, whatever it may be, I think there is going to be a team eventually in Germany as well. Because back in the NFL Europe days in the 1990s and early 2000s, the Germans, man, they fill the stands. They love American football in that country. So I think an NFL franchise would be a wild and tremendous success somewhere in Germany if they were to expand. And maybe we get like two international teams eventually that become part of an expansion era of the NFL. I wouldn't take that off the table. Maybe put one in London, one in Germany. I could see that coming down the chute, but how many years is it going to be? 5 years? 10 years? The travel is going to be absolutely brutal for those teams that are involved, but do you see that unfolding at some point in the near future?
1: Yeah, because it feels like we've all tiptoed around, I think, not the fact, but the pretty damn good likelihood that there is going to be a team that is officially out in London soon. Whether they move the Jaguars there or we just start a new expansion franchise, then yes, once you get one there, it makes a lot easier on the travel if you then have a second team in Germany. Yeah. You have a third team in Madrid. And then those three teams, you know, they're basically in their own European division. And you get a fourth probably in Paris in the next 20 years. And then you have your own other division. Then you got 36 teams. And then away we go. And then it's basically, you know, a lot of time is going to have to pass, I think, before we get more than one. But yeah, I don't know. We want to put a date on it. I would guess we'll have a franchise in London by 2032. And then we'd probably have a second international team by 2036. That's my guess. Within 10 years, we'll have not one, but we'll have two international NFL franchises. What do you think?
2: I'm totally down with that. My recommendation for team names, I'm with the German Schnapps, A, number one. And I want the London Beefeaters. All alcohol themed, please. And thank you.
1: The Frankfurt or the Munich Wieners. The Munich Wieners. And they basically just, you know, instead of the terrible
2: sauerkraut,
1: they got the yeah, terrible dongs, and they just wave around wieners. I would love that. I got a unique set of skills. Catching
2: right
1: meat
2: now,
1: in my mouth
2: it.
1: Is one of them.
2: There it is. There it is. You're perfect fit for that franchise in Germany, inevitably.
1: Yeah. All right, let's pivot here. Let's talk some more NFL. 310-840-4910, number to join the show, by the way. Is it too many international games? How long until you think we get a international franchise, most likely in London? And which games are you looking forward to the most here on these international slate? Let's get to Carnell Tate here, Brad, because not only are the Titans in the news because Cam Ward is going to be on season 3 of Quarterback on Netflix, so we could talk about that in a little bit, but Carnell Tate agreed on his 4-year, $51 million contract after they drafted him 4th overall a couple of weeks ago, and he was the first receiver off the board. What kind of year are you expecting from Carnell Tate. And Brad, obviously you're the fantasy guru here. So what's his ADP looking like right now as we're in May? And just overall, do you think Carnell Tate is going to be the next big rookie sensation here? And can he help Cam Ward and the Titans finally get out of the basement in the AFC South?
2: Yeah, they were desperate for a WR1. He's got to have every opportunity to prove his mettle instantaneously in this offense. So, that, you know, I got Wendell Robinson now, part of the organization, as you're very familiar with, is a big fan of the New York Giants, how slippery he can be underneath. Carnell Tate does not have explosive speed. He's a 4.53, 40-yard guy. I saw him play live and in person a couple of times for the Ohio State. Very savvy route runner. Big body receiver, excellent hands, can high point, can win a lot of routes. He's subtle in his savviness is the best way to kind of describe him. Excellent in his breaks and his route running precision that he has. And that's going to come in handy for Cam Ward. Can Cam Ward get the ball to him crisply, consistently? So that's the big question, knowing that Cam Ward last season was well outside the top 30 in adjusted completion percentage. Mike Clay, Eddie.

0: thrown a ton of footballs to Wandale Robinson, right? Because it's great. You want to have your second-year quarterback on page with your rookie number four overall pick receiver right out of the gate. But also, like, you want him thrown to a veteran that you know has good hands, that is reliable, and that's what Wandale Robinson is. So I think, honestly, I think Carnell Tate's going to lose out on some targets as he gets acclimated to the NFL and as he plays on the outside while Wandale's in the slot, and you can make things a lot easier for Cam Ward with Wandale Robinson in the slot, a lot just easier patterns to get your quarterback feeling more comfortable. So yeah, I don't see 1,000 yards for Carnell Tate. I mean, he'd have to stay healthy, and he would have to be as good as advertised. Like, he'd have to be worth the fourth overall pick. There would have to be a very small learning curve for him. And Cam Ward's also got to be great, which he wasn't last year. And the problem was he didn't have a lot of weapons and he didn't have a good offensive line. So there's a lot of things that have to happen for Carnell Tate to be a really solid rookie receiver and picking up 1,000 yards in year one. Yeah, I don't see it happening. I think Carnell Tate can be great, but I just don't see him exploding onto the scene right away. Not with all the challenges and all the limitations that I still think this Titans offense is going to have.
1: And again, taking it from a fantasy football perspective, you know, I estimate he's going to be somewhere in that wide receiver 36 to wide receiver 40 range. So I played a 12-team league. I actually played a couple of 14-teamers. I play in a 16-teamer because I'm a sicko. I'm so demented in the head, Pat. I play in a 20-team fantasy league. You want to talk about murder? Oh, man, that's rough. Every single week, scratch and clawing and trying to get some points out of your fantasy starters. You know, Carnell Tate's got to have value in deeper leagues, but traditional fantasy leagues, which are the 10 or 12 team variety, he's not going to be a week to week starter. I think he's going to be really matchup dependent. Again, like the skill set, but I kind of agree. You know, if I had to make a decision, who's going to catch more balls this season for the Tennessee Titans? Is it going to be Carnell Tate or is it going to be Wandale Robinson? I'm going to side with Wandale Robinson. He's that water bug underneath. Highly reliable and excellent and savvy route runner in the short to intermediate field. He is going to be, I think, the primary target in most instances for Cam Ward and may clean up often in garbage time with the Titans and all their issues defensively and playing from behind as a result. So I will take Wandale Robinson at a far greater discount than, you know, pay out of pocket and exorbitantly so for the hype of Carnell Tate this year.
0: I agree 100%. Brad, let's hard pivot here because we got a phone call and we love taking your phone calls. So, you know, again, coming off the draft lottery a couple of days ago for the NBA, 310-840-4910. We've got a lot of excited Wizards fans. We've got Lap, who's in D.C., that wants to talk about the NBA draft. And so let's pivot from the football conversation. Let's get a phone call here on what the Wizards should do with the number one pick. Lap in D.C. is next up on line one. Go ahead, Lap. You got it, man.
2: Hey, what's up, man? Hey, congrats to your Knicks, man. I know you is pumped right now, so keep it up, man. I want to see y'all go all the way, man. It's a long time coming,
0: Lap,
2: man.
0: I appreciate that, brother. Thank you, man. I'm waiting. I'm anxious. I won game one already.
2: Oh, yeah. Yeah, definitely. I'm just curious what you guys think we should do with that first overall pick. I know Utah wants DeBonza. You know, should we entertain that? Maybe can get Peterson and maybe Ace Bailey or something in the draft, or maybe trade down, because I like Caleb Wilson too. So what do you think we should do? Because it's been a long time coming, man. We haven't heard a first-round pick in a while. So, you know, we've been doing this whole rebuilding phase, and I think it's now. No more tanking, man. We got to start winning. And if we can get some picks or get a great player, then we can start. Because I don't know what Anthony Davis or Trey Young is going to do, but I just want another quality piece to add with our young core that we already have. Maybe we could do something like
0: that. Yeah, I appreciate the call, Brad. I'll let you handle this. By the way, you've had plenty of first-round picks. You have plenty of lottery picks. But, yes, a first overall pick the Wizards haven't had in, I don't know, God knows. I forget off the top of my head when the last time they had it. So, Brad, I think you agree with me. There is no overthinking this. There is one option for the Wizards at number one, right?
1: Yeah, it's A.J. DeBonta. I mean, the guy's an absolute freak. He is going to be a stud of a guard at the next level. Running point. One of the best downhill finishers in all of college basketball last season. Has a height, has a defensive skill and acumen. A guy had the best vertical leap in the NBA combine at 42 inches flat. So he has the athleticism, the ball handling skills.

0: He checks every box. He's got the long distance shooting, sharp as a knife. Now, I will say this, Lap, if you know, the front office of Washington should leave the phones on, and you know, you got to entertain maybe Utah trying to trade up and try to get AJ Domanza, a guy that played their backyard in Provo at BYU. And obviously, with their heavy fan base there in Salt Lake City, they desperately want him because he's going to put butts in the seats and sell tickets in the stands. You got to listen to what Utah could maybe offer jumping up a spot, or somebody else jumping up. If they're going to back up the truck, they're going to overpay. I think you got to debate it. I think you got to entertain it. But if you were thoroughly convinced that AJ Domanza is going to be a perennial all-star, and I believe he has that skill set, he should be the absolute pick for the Washington Wizards at number one and ride that gravy train, because Trae Young, they need to get rid of his butt now and just build around AJ Domanza. He would be the future of the franchise if they stand pat at number one overall.
1: Yeah, and I don't think, honestly, I don't know how much of a demand there will be for a trade up to number one. I mean, because I think the other teams that are in line for the, you know, the rest of the picks here in the first couple of picks, Memphis at three, like, they need a big. So Cam Boozer makes sense for them. Caleb Wilson also makes sense. They're interchangeable for both Memphis, who needs a big, and like, I mean, I'm not sold on Zach Edey. I'm sorry. I mean, I know he's had a couple of decent first couple of years, but they could get Cam Boozer. Yeah. Bulls can get Caleb Wilson, vice versa. Both those teams need a big. That makes perfect sense. Clippers need a guard. Keaton Vogler makes sense there. So it really is just between AJ Domanza. And again, Brad, you and I kind of thought Darren Peterson maybe should slide. Maybe should slide out of the top five for what he was pulling at Kansas this year. But then again, you get closer and closer to draft night and teams are going to say, can we really pass on this guy? And it would just, I mean, he fits perfectly with Utah, right? Remember, they picked Ace Bailey last year, and then there was talks about Ace Bailey maybe not even freaking showing up. And he showed up and he had a decent rookie season. So Darren Peterson, I feel like, fits in perfectly well with what the Utah Jazz are trying to build. And I hope it crumbles and fails and falls, because I hate the Utah Jazz and I hate Danny Ainge. But, you know, again, it feels like Darren Peterson is going to be a perfect fit for them. I don't think they're going to give a godfather deal for AJ Domanza. And I don't think Washington should entertain it. I don't know, like, what, you know, again, if you do get that godfather deal, that's a big if. I just think ultimately Washington's going to stick with the number one pick. And like you said, they should take AJ Domanza. I mean, he is a perfect wing that can also handle the ball. And so that could be your two next to Trae Young. And then hopefully in the next 2 years here, once you realize Trae Young is a losing player and that's all he'll ever be, you move on from Trae Young, and AJ Domanza could be potentially the point guard of this team in the future. Or you could just keep him at the two. But yeah, either way, AJ Domanza for the Washington Wizards is where they need to go in a month from now. 310-840-4910 is the phone number to join the show. We'll get to more of your phone calls regarding the NBA draft when we come back, and we'll talk some more football. Plus, we got some playoff basketball and playoff hockey coming up at the top of the hour, so stay tuned for that as well. He's Brad Evans. I'm Pat Boyle. 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
4: Here's your 96.7 FM, 1670 AM, The Zone weatherology forecast. Clear skies tonight with a low of 39. North winds 5 to 10 miles an hour. Tomorrow, 71. Mainly cloudy skies tomorrow night. Chance of rain showers. Lows level off around 51. High temperatures reach up to 80 Friday under partly cloudy skies. 82 Saturday. Slight chance of thunderstorms. Right now, it's 63 degrees. I'm staff meteorologist Megan Mulford on The Zone.
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1: All right, welcome on back. BetMGM Tonight, Westwood One Sports. He's Brett Evans. I'm Pat Boyle. The phone number to join the show is 310-840-4910. You can call, you can text. We've got calls to get to. We've got texts to get to. Saying texts is, that's very tough.
2: It's kind of hard. Yeah.
1: Texts. Because, you know, you want to say the word right. You don't want to just say texts. Like, you know, it just sounds like you're saying, like, something short for Texan. Or Texas. But then you get that XTS. Makes it tough. Texts.
2: It does.
3: Really, we'll do it live. Does. Okay. We'll do it live.
1: Do it live.
3: I'll write it and we'll do it live.
1: That's right. All right. Let's get to your calls here. 310-840-4910. Johnny's next up in Atlanta. He's on line one here on BetMGM Tonight. What's up, Johnny?
4: What's going on, Pat, man? Congrats on your Knicks, man. Hope it don't end up like my Pacers did y'all last year. But, hey, I'm sad about my Pacers, but I ain't talking about them. I'm talking about these Washington Wizards. The best thing the Washington Wizards
1: not only did the Pacers tank, then they lose the pick anyway because they fell out of the top four, so you tanked for nothing.
4: Exactly. But I can't get mad because he's still a great GM. I like how he built the team. So, hey, you got to gamble every now and then. So, hey, you lose some, you win some, but the Washington Wizards, they gonna mess it up because the best player in the draft is Caleb Wilson. It's Caleb Wilson's best player in the draft to me. Mm. And I wanted my Pacers to have him, but guess what? Hey, yeah, but you know the Washington Wizards gonna go for Darren Peterson. And if they do the right thing, they need to trade down for one pick and draft him at number two. And if you do that, you got to get rid of Trae Young because Trae Young is going to stun this kid group because Trae Young is a dominant ball handler. So he's going to make the kid play stun the group. And the Hawks, if Utah get A.J. DeBose, the Hawks need to pack that number eight pick and try to get Ace Bailey out there. Eight pick is Zachary Shea and try to get Ace Bailey out there, bring him back home. And that's my take, man.
1: Okay, Johnny, hey, look, I appreciate the call, and I appreciate Johnny on congratulating me on the Knicks, Brett, in my former show. You don't know how many times Johnny called me to clown me after the Knicks got knocked out by the Pacers last year, so it's good to hear it come back around here. But, yeah, look, I mean, he threw a lot at us in terms of what the Hawks should do, the Wizards should do. He thinks let's start with what he first said. Caleb Wilson, best player in the draft. I'm sorry. I don't think you can convince me that a big is better than a guy that, you know, an A.J. DeBose, who, I mean, literally is like the perfect NBA body at, what is he, 6'7", 200 pounds, long, lanky, can shoot the three, can shoot from all over, can play multiple positions. I can't get on Caleb Wilson being a better player in the draft here than A.J. DeBose.
2: You can make the argument Caleb Wilson's the second best player in the draft. I think he's better than Darren Peterson. Honestly, I think he's got to have a much better career than Cam Boozer, quite frankly. And, you know, it's all about team fit, all about, you know, system fit overall. But Caleb Wilson's going to be a stud. There's no question about it. I think Caleb Wilson is still going to go to the Chicago Bulls at number four overall. The Bulls are begging, pleading that Caleb Wilson is available to them at that position in the draft. That would be an ideal fit for all parties involved. He would be a megastar in Chicago. A guy can absolutely rock the rim in the interior. His outside shooting needs to improve. Didn't do that very often in North Carolina when he was on the floor, but his ceiling is freaking enormous and a very good defensive player in his own right as well with that length, that athleticism. He is going to be a rock star. There's no question. It's just a matter of would the Utah Jazz entertain him? Would the Memphis Grizzlies entertain him? I still think Peterson's going to go at two if the Jazz stay put at that position. The Grizz at three, they're going to go Cam Boozer. And Cam Boozer, you know, is going to be a very, you know, sound player. He'll probably be like a 15-10 kind of guy night in, night out. I think that's kind of his upside. I think Caleb Wilson's ceiling, though, is far higher compared to those other two. So, yeah, I mean, a great question. Threw a lot at us, but Caleb Wilson's going to be really good. I think he's the second best player in this draft class.
1: I don't know about that. Like Cam Boozer is 6'9". He played like he's going to have to play on the outside a lot more in the NBA than he did at Duke, you know, and it's tough because you want these guys prepared for the NBA, but you also need them to play like you need to succeed. And so Cam Boozer didn't play a ton out of the paint. He did take nearly four threes a game.
2: A little bit.
1: Here's my issue with Caleb Wilson. He can't shoot the three. He can't. I mean, he's 26% from deep this past year. Go ahead. You want to jump in? Go ahead.
2: Well, I was going to say two things. One, Boozer, you know, he was hitting when he was shooting threes. It was only one spot, top of the key. That's it. He was effective at times in that position. I worry about his height against some of the double team action. He saw a lot of double teams that did a really good job with, you know, get the ball out of his hands, find the open man. He definitely improved in that area of the game as the season went on. I think Caleb Wilson, you're right. That is a question mark. But I think he has it in his game to be a steady contributor from outside. Just got to give it some time. That is part of his DNA. It just needs to be, you know, refined. And it gets in the right system with the right coaching staff. He's got to have a pretty good outside jumper eventually in his NBA career. May not be in year one, but by year two, year three especially, I think he's going to be an effective outside shooter.
1: I mean, I hope so. I hope so for your sake and for Johnny's sake, saying he's the best player in the draft because, again, he only made seven threes on the season. He's also not a good free throw shooter either, 71%. So, yeah, I mean, funny. He better take his defense to the next freaking level, and it was pretty damn good at the college level. He's got to take it to the next level in the NBA. And, again, he's only 6'10", and I say only 6'10", but, like, what? You're a 6'10'5 in the NBA. That ain't that big anymore. Right? So if you're going to be a four, you better learn spacing, buddy, and you better learn how to shoot a three. Yeah. Otherwise, I just think he's got a very limited ceiling. All right. We'll take any of your other calls on the NBA draft, what you think your team should do at 310-840-4910. By the way, then he said the Hawks should trade for Ace Bailey. Where does that come from? There's no shot that's happening. Jazz ain't trading him away. We do have some texts, though, so we'll hard pivot back to football here. We got a couple of texters coming through with some football questions. And so we got let's start with this one. We got a 209 number texting. Chad in California says, I hate the international games. I hate them as much as Pat hates Wemby. It's the National Football League, not the World Football Classic. Brad, you and Chad seem to align because you're not a fan that there's nine international games this year.
2: Yeah, Chad and I on the same page, man. It's getting just outrageous where they're playing these games. And look, they're going to add more next year. We had nine this year, probably 11 next season, and maybe 13 after that. Just pull the damn trigger. Make the final decision, just like you and I had discussed, and plant a couple of teams in international markets, and that is their home base in London, somewhere in Germany. If you want to add a third, like you said, in Paris, or Madrid or Barcelona, it doesn't matter to me. They got to do something with that instead of sending these games internationally across the pond and really denying the fans the opportunity to see their beloved franchises at home on American soil.
1: Okay. I don't mind it. I don't mind the international games because I don't mind the Sunday mornings. I know I'm a lot different. I don't have kids. Right. And I only just moved in with my girlfriend. So maybe if she wants me to go to the freaking farmer's market Sunday mornings in September and October to watch football. And
2: yeah.
1: She wants me to walk the dog, which I do normal, you know, weekday mornings. She wants me to do that on Sunday morning. I'm trying to watch these games. Oh, no, maybe it could become an issue. Maybe it will become an issue for me. And if I do have kids in the near future, I'm sure it probably will become an issue. But for now, it's not. So I don't mind the international games. Yeah, I don't mind them right now. And then how about that? We got a one right out of left field out of a cannon here from a 571 number. Random question. What do you think of the Browns offseason? We love their draft, Brad. I love what the Browns did in the draft here. Just going through some of their picks here again, going Spencer Fono, the offensive tackle. They needed a tackle and they needed receivers. KC Concepcion, love him and what he can do in the slot. And then they get Denzel Boston to start the second round, the big receiver from Washington. So you get a big body receiver. You get a good speedy slot receiver that can play special teams. They jumped on Emmanuel McNeil Warren after it looked like he was going to be a first-round pick. He fell all the way to the end of the second round. So I like what they did there. And then some of the moves that they made in free agency, I like as well. Honestly, I can't believe I'm praising the Cleveland Browns this much for some of the moves they've made here in free agency, but I really do think they did a decent job rebuilding that offensive line after they had such an exodus. Can't blame them for other offensive linemen that were there last season wanting to leave. So, you know, that happens. And it just comes down to, can they get the freaking quarterback position right? But
2: Bingo.
1: Again, I think, yeah. So again, how do I like the Browns offseason? Well, I like most of it, but then if you're telling me Deshaun Watson's going to be your starting quarterback, I'm not a fan of that. So I don't know, B+?
2: No, I'm going to give an A-, probably at worst for the Cleveland Browns. They address exactly what they needed, man. I agree with you with the wide receivers. Like, I love Casey Concepcion and his game, working primarily out of the slot. Really a dirty work underneath, can run every route in the tree, get some of those separation skills. He's got to be fantastic. Denzel Boston working outside the numbers, that big-bodied frame that he possesses, can stick like a sore thumb inside the red zone. Harold Fannin is a jack-of-all-trades tight end. They can line him up everywhere. Very effective in every facet of the game. And it's looking like Quinshon Judkins is going to be back in time for week one. And that's massive. Coming off the gruesome leg injury, you know, he's a guy that can go out and maybe get you 280, 290, 300 carries, well north of 1,200 rushing yards. I mean, they could be a black and blue kind of team, which says everything about that, you know, part of the country and how people love their football. It's just, as you mentioned, the $64,000 question is Deshaun Watson. Does he have anything left? I don't think he's the answer. And I'm somebody who has poo-pooed the idea of Shedeur Sanders. I have talked negatively about Shedeur Sanders until I was blue in the face, until he proved me wrong. And he certainly did last season. I would make Shedeur Sanders my starter week one, give him a little bit of a slightly long leash and see what he can do in this revamped offense. Cause I think his ceiling is higher than Deshaun Watson, who I believe is absolutely cooked coming off that Achilles injury.
1: Yeah, cooked. I agree. 310-840-4910. All right, we come back. We'll do a little fill in the blank. He's Brett Evans. I'm Pat Boyle. We'll take more of your calls and your texts as well at 310-840-4910. 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
15: Well, Joey Ortiz would homer for the first time in nearly 10 months and drive in two runs as the Brewers would win their fifth straight, defeating the Padres at American Family Field last night 6-4. Manager Pat Murphy talks on his shortstop.
16: Yeah, Joey looked great. Again, the kid's been through a lot. His defense has been fantastic, but you got to follow it up. It was a great job. We know it's in there. Let's keep pulling. You know, and I'm really proud of him.
15: Last night also saw starting pitcher Brandon Sproat pick up his first victory of his career, striking out six, allowing three runs over 5 1/3 innings of work. Christian Yelich also returned. Yelich talks on getting him, Vaughn, and Chirio back in the lineup.
17: Yeah, we haven't really been too healthy all year, so it's kind of nice that we got a lot of the guys back and got a lot of the season left to play. So got to keep playing well and hopefully that starts today.
15: The Brewers now sit 23-16 on the year, 2.5 games below the Cubs for first place in the NL Central. Back at it tonight at American Family Field. First pitch against the Padres will be at 6:40.
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15: 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And finally, the Green Bay Packers will begin OTAs May 26th, with mandatory minicamp starting on June 9th and ending on the 11th. The NFL is set to release their full schedule tomorrow night at 7 o'clock. For the Wisconsin Sports Zone Network, I'm Ebo.
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1: Welcome back, BetMGM Tonight, Westwood One Sports. He's Brett Evans, I'm Pat Boyle. Phone number to join the show, 310-840-4910. We've got a 501 number texting in. You know, put your name on it. If you're going to talk smack, at least put your name on it so I can address you. I just have to address you as the 501 number that says, Pat, you're so wrong on Caleb Wilson, but you still yell that stupid hey-o crap, so I'm not surprised. Sorry, man.
2: What's wrong with
1: sorry.
2: Hey-o? I like it.
1: Yeah, sorry that I have like maybe a half of a catchphrase that I opened hey-o! Up the top of the hour with. You're so yeah. upset about it. Oh, you're so upset because I don't think Caleb Wilson's going to be a great NBA player right away because he can't shoot threes and he struggles from the free throw line. Oh, cry about it. Cry about it. All right, let's do a little fill in the blank. Let's get producer Brandon Combs in the mix. Combs, what's going on?
3: I don't know, but that just became my favorite texter of all time.
2: It's a good text.
3: I'm just going to throw it out there, you know?
1: My opinion's dumb because I say hey-o at the top of every hour.
3: No, I don't mind the hey-o, you know? I mean, you even got the sign behind you, you know? It's
2: your thing.
3: It's your thing.
2: It's part of your personality.
3: Yeah, I mean, it fits you.
1: I mean, that is an objectively funny text. I'll give them that.
3: Yeah, I thought it was hilarious. All right. Fill in the blank, boys. The Knicks will win blank more games. Pat?
1: 8, because they're winning the NBA title, and it's as simple as that. 8 more games to win the title. They will win 8 more games.
2: I'm going to say 7 because they're going to fall just short of winning the NBA title. Yes, they're going to make the finals. Yes, it's going to be an exhilarating, exciting, a dramatic, filled NBA finals clash with the Oklahoma City Thunder. But again, I think they fall oh so short, and I can't wait to see Pat cry.
3: I'm going with 6. I'm going with 6 more games. I think they make it to the NBA finals. And then I think the Spurs dispatch him in 6. So,
2: oh yeah,
3: I'm going with Spurs, 6 yeah, more wins. All right. The Oklahoma City Thunder will win blank more games. Brad?
2: Well, I already gave it away. 8. They're going to win this NBA title back to back. They've been unstoppable. I look at the net efficiency. They're off the charts. I know the Knicks have been slightly better than them in that category, but I think they're a little bit better than the Knicks. 8 more wins for the Thunder back-to-back NBA titles.
1: I'm going to go with 7. I think the Thunder win the Western Conference Finals. They'll beat either the Spurs or the T-Wolves, and then I think it's them and my Knicks, and I think it goes to a Game 7 thriller in Manila, and I think the Knicks win it. And so I'll say the Thunder win 7 more games.
3: 2. The Thunder win 2 more games. Spurs dispatch them in 6. All right. Of the announced Week 1 NFL games so far, I am most looking forward to blank. Pat?
1: Selfishly, you know, Big Blue, New York Giants, Sunday Night Football, Week 1 against the Cowboys. The Giants need to turn that rivalry around because they have just gotten their ass kicked by the Cowboys in the last couple of years here. The Giants have not won. They actually beat them last year at the end of the season when it didn't matter, but they had not beaten the Cowboys before that since 2020. So I've seen nothing but Dallas domination. I need it to end starting Week 1 Sunday Night Football. That's the game I'm most looking forward to.
2: I'm most looking forward to the land down under. Crikey! The action in Melbourne, Australia between the Rams and Niners. I think that game is going to be awesome. I think that could be a sync preview of maybe even the NFC title game. Both these teams are going to be absolutely tremendous. I feel the Rams are going to be the best team in the NFL. Rivalry game, foreign land, and maybe we're going to get like wombats racing at halftime. I'd be game for that, and can I bet on it?
3: I think that game's going to be atrocious. I think both teams need to leave now so they don't have jet lag during the game. I'm most looking forward to the Super Bowl rematch. Patriots in Seahawks, I want to see what the Patriots look like in a tough schedule. And they got the sixth toughest schedule in the NFL this year. So I want to see what they look like with a really tough schedule, because last year was kind of weak.
1: We'll finish fill in the blank, because it'll lead us right into some baseball conversation after another Paul Skeens gem last night as he went in another Cy Young. This is Ben MGM tonight.
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1: Well, the Aliens should have been suspended for Game 5 last night, but we all know Adam Silver didn't have the spine for that. So kudos to Wemby, who dominated right from the tip en route to 27 points and 17 boards in a massive Spurs win. I still think Anthony Edwards' heroics sends this series to a Game 7, but we're one Spurs win away from a Thunder-Spurs conference finals that will break just about every NBA viewership record that exists. I'm Pat Boyle.
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1: 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And if that wasn't good enough, hey-o! 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We've had a bunch of callers. We've had a bunch of texters, a lot of NBA draft, a lot of football questions, especially about all the international games that are being released and the big schedule release tomorrow. We got a big special show here on Westwood One Sports tomorrow night, right at this time, 8 o'clock Eastern. So stay tuned for that. But Brad, let's talk a little baseball here. Yeah. As your guy, Shota Imanaga, is working on a gym. What's going on with Shota right now in the Cubbies and the Braves game? And then we'll get to what Paul Skenes did last night.
2: Yeah, Shota's looking absolutely.